0: Panhandle. And then by Wednesday, we are still seeing heavy rain, not just in places like New Mexico and Colorado, but now into parts of Texas and Oklahoma.
1: ABC's Samara Theodore. The Yankees' Carlos Rodon says players are ready for a long lockout if MLB owners push for a salary cap. The league argues a cap is necessary to reduce economic disparity, but players say that's not true, pointing to Milwaukee and Tampa Bay as proof. Their contract ends December 1st. I'm Stephanie Officer, ABC News.
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0: broke and common sense is weird. So we're here to help you transform your life. From the Ramsey Network and the Fairwinds Credit Union Studio, this is The Ramsey Show. I'm George Campbell here with Jay Warshaw, taking your calls at 888-825-5225. Jump in, we'll have a conversation about your life and your money. Annika kicks us off in Toronto. What's going on, Annika?
1: Hi. So we're a little family of three, my husband and I and my 10-month-old son, and we're hoping to buy a place in the next 6 months to a year. We're just not sure if now is the right time. I'll give you a little bit of background. So we have saved up a $175,000 down payment. Our household income is $70,000 a year. And in our city, we could buy a place and have all of our monthly payments under 25% of our income with a 15-year amortization period, but it would be a condo or a townhome. And we've been advised by realtors that they're not likely to hold their value as well. And since we kind of want to use it as a stepping stone, only live there for 3 to 5 years, we don't want to lose money on it. So we're wondering if it makes more sense to wait, save up a little bit more, and buy a better place from the start.
2: Did your realtor give you a reason why they believe that condos or townhomes don't hold their value?
1: Yeah, so it's particularly in our city. Apparently they like overbuilt condos, and so there's kind of excess supply at the moment. And just in recent years, they haven't seen the same appreciation as other properties.
2: So I think there's a difference between not seeing the same appreciation and it going down in value. If I heard that information, my first thought, George, would be, okay, I need to be sure that I don't overspend on this, that what I'm buying is truly market value, that I'm not getting emotionally attached and accidentally, you know, paying more than I should for that particular condo or townhouse. That would be my first thought. And then I'd want to pull some hard facts and see, okay, what is the appreciation rate? Is it appreciating? Because as long as it's going up, I'm fine with that, as if I can get something that I can actually afford, versus taking someone's word for it and it sounding more anecdotal, you know, well, these things, you know, they lose value. Because those are two very different statements, a loss of value versus a slower appreciation rate.
1: Mm-hmm. Okay.
0: Now, are there other neighborhoods that maybe are more desirable that you guys could look at for a condo or townhome?
1: Not within our price range.
0: Okay, so give me a price point that you're currently looking at, and what would sort of the next step up be?
1: Yeah, so we're kind of looking in the $250,000 to $300,000 range, and that just depends on the HOA fees. So, within that range.
0: How quickly can you guys save up? I'm impressed you guys saved up $175,000 making 70.
2: Agree.
0: How'd you do that?
1: Well, we saved most of that before we were married, and we kind of both, like, we're living at home but working. We can save about $25,000 a year.
0: Okay,
2: that's great.
1: So it would take us 2 years to kind of save up enough for the next level, if that makes sense.
0: Yeah. The issue I see is just the goalpost keeps moving, and the home prices could change dramatically in the next 2 years. We just don't know what the future holds. So I would hate for you guys to save up $50,000 over 2 years, and then that same house is now $50,000 more, and it was a wash.
1: Yeah, and another thing I should have actually mentioned is our current rent is actually 31% of our income, and it's almost impossible to find something cheaper than we're already paying.
2: I think that your real estate agent put a little bit of fear in your heart, and if I were in your shoes, if you buy what you can afford and you buy it on good principle and with good sense, the 25% rule, 15-year fixed rate mortgage, right? All of those things, I think that you're going to get into that condo or townhome and be glad that you did it. You're going to be back down to 25% as opposed to 31%. And you don't know what the market is going to look like, you know, 5 years from now, 6 years from now, whenever you're ready to sell it. So as long as you're making a good purchase, you're not overspending, you don't feel like you're being, do you know what I'm saying? The price is, you know, you're going back and forth in a bidding war. As long as those things are true, I would go forward with this, because I agree with George. Waiting, you're just going to price yourself out, and the goalpost is going to continue to move.
1: Yeah. Okay. Thank you so much.
0: Yeah. I'll tell you this, Annika. My first two homes were townhomes, and I have zero regrets. The first one appreciated. I think I probably made $50,000, $40,000 on that one. The second one was hundreds of thousands, because we bought it, you know, in 2019, pre-pandemic and then sold in 22.
1: Yeah.
0: And so we went from like 300 to 500 plus. And part of that is we did our homework and made sure that we were buying in a neighborhood that people wanted to live in. And if you do it that way, there's an Annika out there who wants to live in that neighborhood in the future, and the townhome is what they can afford. So if I'm in your shoes, I'm going to go ahead and do it. The insurance is also going to be cheaper. I don't know if the real estate agent is just more pro single family home or if they are trying to push your budget further than you can take it, but I would make the right choice for you guys right now and not wait.
2: You know, I don't know if this is true, George, but I could see how a townhome in a normal residential area would appreciate slower than a single family home, just because there's a smaller yard, there's less you can do with it, maybe there's less upgrades. Like, I could see how that would be the case, not in a negative way, just in the type of property that it is. I don't know that that's true, but I could see how somebody would say that, but that wouldn't deter me. They're different types of properties.
0: Are you going to do it, Annika? People want to know.
1: I think so. I mean, we really want to be homeowners, and we're prepared for sort of all the unexpected things that come with that, as prepared as we can be.
2: Do you have an emergency fund on top of the down payment?
1: Yeah, it has about $19,000 in it.
2: I like
0: that. Awesome. You guys are crushing it. I'm so proud of you guys. And, you know, you hear horror stories about Canada and the housing prices and everything's so unaffordable. And you see a family who is doing really well, making $70,000.
2: Mm-hmm.
0: They got a six-figure down payment.
2: Yeah.
0: They don't have any debt. They're doing it the right way. And that means this decision is going to come with a lot of peace.
2: Well, it looks like they sacrificed to win on the front end. They lived at home. They both were working, it sounds like, extra hours. And then that allowed her, it sounds like, to stay home with a little one and go down to one income.
0: Man.
2: So just doing your work first, like doing your work on the front end, I think, is the moral of the story here.
0: Yes. And, you know, people always say, well, I want this to be my forever home. And I'm going, hey, your forever home's with Jesus, because that home... It's going to wear down. You're going to sell it. You're going to move. Life's going to happen. And so I hate putting that much pressure on a home purchase to be like, this has to be a 70-year move.
2: Listen, I think people do that so that they can say yes to things that they're not quite ready for.
0: Like, that's so true.
2: You know, more money and more square footage.
0: Good reminder for the housing parameters. Here's the smartest way to buy a house. Number one, be completely consumer debt free before you jump into home ownership, because it's only going to get more expensive. Number two, you better have an emergency fund, because a house comes with emergencies. That's sort of part of the deal. And then number three, have a strong down payment. And that's the hardest part today, is how do you save up 20, 30, 50, 100 plus grand? It takes time. And so if you're in your 20s going, I'll never own a home, just know that the average homeowner is now 38 to 40 years old before they own their first home. So you have time. There's no state law, there's no constitutional amendment that says you have to own a home by 30 or else you're a failure. So don't believe the lie from society, from TikTok, from your parents. You buy a house when you're financially ready and not a moment sooner. Otherwise, that home is going to be a burden instead of a blessing.

0: Here's something that keeps a lot of parents up at night. Kids are growing up with more access to information than ever before in history. But most of the content is calculated to keep them distracted, make them mad, and keep them scrolling, not help them think for themselves. WorldWatch exists to be the antidote to the algorithms. 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And I love that WorldWatch doesn't talk at kids. It gives families something to talk about. Because when my kids are older, I want them to be able to think for themselves and separate news from noise. And right now, you can try WorldWatch free for 30 days. 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
1: Hey guys, Dave Ramsey here. 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

0: James is in Spokane up next. James, welcome to the Randy Show.
1: Good afternoon or good morning, wherever you're at.
0: Appreciate that. So, what's going on with you?
1: Well, I'm 50 years old. I have no debt. I planned on retiring in 20 years, but yet I have no retirement savings, and I need to start that, well, 25 years ago, but that's not the point.
0: Yeah, the best time to plant the tree was 25 years ago, right? The next best time is today.
1: Yep.
0: So are you ready to invest now? You're calling because you're going, all right, I am ready. I'm out of debt now. Do you have an emergency fund?
1: Yeah, almost 30 G's.
0: Awesome.
2: I love that.
0: What's your income?
1: Depends on how many jobs I work.
2: Well, what is it today?
1: Right now it's about 86.
0: And that's fairly normal? Is that without, like, a bunch of overtime and extra gigs, or does that include some of that?
1: I work contracts for telecommunications, so it depends.
0: Okay. What is sustainable for you? What would you say is a sustainable income per year?
1: 72.
0: Okay. I'm going to go 75. Let's say you're really hustling. That's a little over 11 grand a year if you're investing 15% of your income, which is what we recommend once you're out of debt, once you have the emergency fund. 15%. Do you have a mortgage?
1: Yes.
0: Okay. How much is left on that?
1: I think 235.
0: Okay.
2: Is it just you, or is there a wife or kids or anybody else in the house?
1: The cat.
2: Well,
0: that's
2: need
0: all
2: that.
0: You need.
2: Yeah, there you go. I'm listening to George ask you these questions and I'm hearing the answers, and I certainly don't think it's too late by any stretch of the imagination. I liked what you said first off when your income was in the 80s. I think you said 86,000. I think that if you can push it to that limit, that's going to be good for you. That's a good grind for you. And if you do that and you're investing 15%, that's around $1,100 a month. That's going straight into retirement. And if you do that for the next 20 years, age 50 to age 70, and I'm going to put you at an 11% annualized rate of return, I mean, you're getting close. You're $930,000. That's almost $1 million.
1: Well, that's enough to take a trip here or there.
2: You do, but you should be able to do both. If
0: think
2: just
0: about that.
2: You,
0: if you had no mortgage payment at that point, because 20 years from now, you're going to for sure have your house paid off. You'll have almost $1 million in this nest egg. And if it's in a Roth account, it's going to be tax-free. So that's like net income.
2: And let's explain a little bit how George and I are arriving at that, because I think we're saying a lot to you in one sentence. The way we teach it, there's a series of baby steps. And where you're at, because you've got the $30,000 saved, you're at baby step 4, 5, and 6, which you do at the same time. Baby step 4 is you invest 15% of your income, which we have you doing. And if you have kids' college, you can put away for that. You don't have that. But also at the same time, any extra money that you have, you're throwing it at your mortgage. So that's why we're assuming, hey, you can invest the 15%. And you can throw a little extra on your mortgage. Yes, for sure, in 20 years, that bad boy is going to be paid off. And so that's how we're arriving at those numbers and that way of thinking.
0: Will you have any other sources of income at 70?
1: Other than Social Security, no.
0: Okay. So you have Social Security plus this $1 million nest egg. So that's sort of your game plan of, okay, what do my expenses need to be in order to survive that for a 20-plus year retirement, right, if you retire at 70?
1: Correct.
2: And if you really think about it, you know, let's round up and say instead of $930,000, let's put it at $1 million for a nice round number. If you're used to making 85, if we're thinking, hey, this is a 10 or 11% rate of return, you should thoughtfully be able to pull off 10% and not touch the nest egg, right? If you wanted to account for inflation and take 4% and maybe take 6% out, you'd be very close, suspiciously close to what you're used to bringing in now, and you'd be doing that without a mortgage payment. Now, obviously, 20 years will pass. We don't know what the cost of living will be. But that's kind of, that's the quick, I'll say napkin math, which is what George would say.
0: Yeah. So, you know, at 6%, you're talking out of $1 million, you know, pulling 60 grand a year, 5 grand a month. Can you live off of that plus a little Social Security if it's still here 20 years from now? That's the question.
1: That's what I'm, well, and that's what I'm afraid of too, is that Social Security will not be around when I turn 70. Now, the big question for me is 11% realistic?
2: 11% is realistic. If you look at the annualized rate of returns, they're falling right in between 10 to 11% if you look back since the inception.
0: Yeah, I mean, if you look at 1950 to today, 11.8% is what you'd find from the S&P 500. That's just tracking the top 500 companies in the U.S. stock market. So it is realistic. Now, you got to factor in inflation of what will $1 million buy you at that point.
2: Exactly.
0: And Lord only knows, we can do a rough calculation of 3 or 4%, and that's where we're getting this 6-7% number for you to, as your sort of withdrawal rate.
2: But the point is, going back to your initial question, is, you know, I don't have anything saved. I can tell you $1 million is a lot better than a goose egg.
0: It's better than where you are now.
2: So you should have a lot of peace around that.
0: And think about this. If you get the house paid off in the next 10 years, let's say, well, you got another 10 years where you can start maxing everything out. You can invest way more than 15%. Let's say you doubled it, and now you're investing $2,000 a month. And you have catch-up contributions as well, you know, now you're 50. And so I would definitely take advantage of all of that. But the key right now is just stick to 15%, try to throw extra at the mortgage, keep your expenses really low, keep working on that income, and you're going to be okay.
1: We'll head down that road. Appreciate the advice.
0: Absolutely. And if you need help with this, you want to map out some projections, get some more detailed information about what to invest in, what accounts go first, you can reach out to a SmartVestor Pro at RamseySolutions.com. And those are investment professionals that can help you with this wealth building journey. But it's a good encouragement, Jay, to anybody who feels like they got a late start, which is pretty much anybody who's, you know, 30 or older is like, man, I wish I knew this stuff sooner.
2: Honestly, even the folks who call in who are killing it, even they feel like they should have more or should do better. And it's, I think it's just one of those things, because there are a lot of unknowns when we project 30 years, 20 years into the future. Are we all going to be riding cars in the air? Will college still exist? Will Social Security still exist?
0: We'll all have a little crater on the moon we can live in. That'll be fun.
2: I know. Oof. We don't know.
0: Yeah.
2: Maybe the Lord will beam us all up.
0: I've seen Left Behind. I think that's how it works.
2: Your clothes are just there.
0: Perfectly folded on the bed. All right, Aaron is in Minneapolis up next. What's going on, Aaron?
3: Hey, good guys. How are you?
0: Great. What's your question today?
3: So we just purchased our first house with my wife.
2: Woohoo.
3: So we only had one car because my wife was very close to her work. She was just walking. And now we need a second car. We saved some money, around like $4,000 for a second car. But now I'm considering maybe taking a few grand from our emergency fund and adding that money on top of what we have and get a better car.
0: How much is in the emergency fund?
3: Approximately 30.
0: $30,000. And how many months of expenses does that account for?
3: Give or take 6 months.
0: Okay. And how much would you be taking from the fund?
3: Approximately $3,000 to $4,000.
0: Great. So we're really going down to like a 5 month emergency fund temporarily to fund this car purchase.
3: Yep.
0: Okay with that, as long as we work on rebuilding. I just wouldn't go below a 3 or 4 month emergency fund if you're going to take that money out. I'd like to earmark my savings to go, all right, this is the emergency fund, this is the car fund. But because you guys are stacked right now and you do need this car and you're trying to avoid a car payment, I'm totally good with you taking $4,000, $5,000 out of there, buying yourself a $9,000 car.
3: Okay, so because my wife was concerned, like, we already have $4,000 for a car, why not just use that? And I was like, maybe we can get a nicer car if we add a little bit more money on top of that.
2: I think this is a question of how conservative or how unconservative you want to be. If you had the ability to wait and save up in cash flow, I would do that. But if you're like, hey, I don't want to put any more money into fixing this car, I love George's idea.
0: Yeah. I mean, if you're in, you know, crippling debt and you got $4,000 to your name, that's the car you can afford.
2: That's
0: right. You guys are, you know, you're out of debt. You got the emergency fund, you got $30,000. Let's use some of that to buy a little bit nicer car. We can always upgrade the car later. We can always stack back up the emergency fund. So nothing's on fire here. Congrats on the home and the impending car purchase. Very exciting.

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1: Don't let that rotted wood or peeling paint sit through yet another winter or procrastinate.

0: third man charged in the death of Tasia Fortune. The 29-year-old's body was found hanging from a tree behind an abandoned house in Jackson, Mississippi last month. The discovery of Fortune, who was black, initially led some officials to call for a federal civil rights investigation. Jackson Police Chief Rashal Brackney says investigators believe this was all the result of a drug dispute.
1: Tasia Fortune was, that we now know, was deceased before this hanging was staged. We will not get into what we believe to be the intent behind that.
0: Brackney did say props were discovered at the scene as part of the staging and more arrests are likely. The NFL is asking the Department of Homeland Security to take down a social media video showing highlights of Hall of Fame safety Brian Dawkins referring to a potential caravan of immigrants approaching the U.S. border. The video also features Dawkins' chant, "The time has come." This is ABC.
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0: to the phone lines we go. We've got John, who's in Reno, Nevada, forever reminding me of Sister Act. What's going on, John? How can we help?
1: Yeah, hi. Yes, I have a question. Right now, my daughter's not speaking to me because, there was comments that I said about me not putting myself in debt for her to go to college. I never said I wouldn't help her. It's just, I don't want to put my family to in danger for putting me in a loan. So then after that, it's been probably now a year and 3 months that she hasn't talked to me. And I guess my question is, I make about $185,000. I have $45,000 in debt. I still want to help her, but I just don't know how to do this or how to even explain it to her. It's just, it just got pretty ugly.
0: Can I ask a question? I feel like for whatever reason, I'm making an assumption and I don't want to make it if I'm wrong. Is your wife involved, or is this is it just you and her, or is there a wife involved? Tell me
1: no,
0: more about your family situation.
1: So me and my wife are willing to help out, right? And the only thing is just one of the things that we don't try to do is put ourselves in loans.
0: Understood. I just wanted to make sure I understood the family dynamics. So
2: when did this conversation start? I'm curious. Was it because this is like, we know that eventually someone might go to college. And then the word
1: was June 2025.
2: That's when you started the conversation.
1: Yeah.
2: Okay.
0: And when is college supposed to begin?
1: Well, she actually graduated this year, and she decided to go out of state in college, too.
0: Okay.
2: And you guys never had this conversation?
1: We had the conversation a couple years back, but her mom, and what I'm not with her mom.
0: That's what I was trying to understand.
1: I guess they never give me type of information or anything, like to be able to clear things out. They're just like, oh, you need to pay for this. And then in that same conversation, they were like, oh, well, can you at least help for the car? And I was like, what car are we buying? So there was never really any type of information given to me other than just little bits and pieces, and then you just expected me to do it right there and then.
0: Okay, understood. That's the family dynamic I was trying to get to. I had a sense that something, there was a separation, or your wife is not in the house. Here's what I think is happening, and I could be wrong, but just by the way that you're saying your words, it sounds more like you're talking more about what you're not going to do versus talking about what you are going to do. And I would be leading the conversation with exactly what I'm going to do to help. And I think if you do that, then it'll cause them to hang out there as well and remember that from the conversation. For example, if she says, but daddy, I want to go to this school, and the only way I'm going to go is I need a $30,000 loan. And you say, I'm not taking no $30,000 loan, right? That's not going to work. But if she says, but daddy, I want to go to this college, and you say, honey, I'm going to give you $15,000 for college. It's up to you to figure out which school you can go to where that money will go the furthest. Here are my suggestions. Do you see what I'm saying? That's a very different conversation. Now you've never said no. You've never said no. You've just said, here's what I'm saying yes to. And I think that would go a long way, because if what's happening is true, which is they're having a bunch of side conversations and they're, marinating on this and maybe inflating it beyond what you've said, your best protection is to be able to say over and over, I'm giving her the $15,000. I'm giving her the $15,000. I've said I would pay, up to this point for this particular school. So if you're being accused of not caring, show that you care by saying, here's a school that works. It's in my budget. If we all pool our money, we can do it like this, right? Let's solve the problem versus everybody talking about what we can't do.
1: Yeah, and that I did try, but their thing is like, no, she needs to go here. That's what she wants to do, and that's what she's going to do. And then at that point, I was like, hey, well, I'm not going to be able to do that, especially if it's out of state. And then you have to pay out of state fees too.
2: Mm-hmm. So are you not helping at all financially right now?
1: Yeah, so what I did was just I put myself in child support and all that stuff. So I've been paying all that child support, and that's pretty much it. And whenever she comes to, she came to the house before. She had her own room, her own place to be, and I had told her like, hey, if you need anything, come to talk to dad.
2: Well, not anything.
1: Make sure to, yeah, like, well, what I meant like. when I came to school.
0: Right.
1: You know, let me know and we'll talk, but I don't need to be talking to your mom because it's just become such a toxic.
2: Well, that's what I want to know. What is the relationship with mom versus you?
0: And how long has it been like that?
1: So it's been 18 years. I never married her, so I have my own family with my wife.
0: Okay.
1: Yeah, so yeah, with my wife, I never married her. I never been with her ever since my kid was born.
0: So this has just kind of been, for lack of a better word, like baby mama drama for 18 years, back and forth, back and forth. Okay, that makes a lot more sense. Now,
1: I
0: want to clarify just to get down to brass tacks. We understand you're not going into debt. I would agree with you, and I think George would too. We're not going into debt. I'm not signing a Parent Plus loan. I'm not going to recommend for her to go into debt. How much money do you plan to give her every month or every semester for college? What's the number that you have in your head?
1: That I don't have, but I mean, I could come up with the number.
0: That's what we need.
2: Could that restart this relationship? I think if you going to her and saying, hey, I have really screwed this up, and I'm so sorry. There was a lack of clarity. I did not communicate well. I communicated too late, and that's on me. What I do want to do is restart this conversation and create a plan for you to go to college debt-free. And here's how much I can do right now based on my financial situation. Would that get her to perk up?
1: I'm hoping, yeah.
2: Because there's so much deeper here. There's a lot of relational issues. Mm-hmm. This money thing is just like one baby symptom of years and years of broken relationships. And she's now seeing this as, man, this guy hasn't been there for me relationally, and he's not even here for me financially.
1: Well, yeah, and that's how it seems, right? And the thing is that I've always been there for her. She's stay with me, like I told you guys, like every weekend and stuff like that. I made sure that I went to the courts, got child support on myself, and then made sure that I had visitation with her, because I knew they were going to try to pull her away. So I made myself, available for her.
0: It sounds
1: now
0: like there's just
1: everything
0: got
1: manipulated.
0: There's two conflicting family dynamics. You've got a family over here who we're a no debt family, and then there's a family on this end for her that's like, hey, whatever it takes, we're going to do it. And she's caught in the middle of that is what it sounds like. I agree with George wholeheartedly. If you come to her, because I'm going to tell you like this, my dad said to me, when I said I want to go to the school and I need a loan, he said, I'm not doing student loans. He said to me straight up, he was like, you better get a scholarship. You better be good at sports, because I'm not taking out no student loans, is what he said. And I was like, okay, and I remember at the time feeling a way about it, because, you're 18, you're 17, you're 16, you're young. But on this side, I'm like, oh, thank goodness. I'm really glad that he didn't ensnare both of us. I went on and I was hard headed and took out some loans, but at least it wasn't a Parent Plus loan, and at least I didn't ensnare him in it. So I think on the flip side, like longer down the line, she's going to appreciate that. But if you do what George said and you humble yourself and apologize for not starting this conversation earlier as the adult, that's going to do something to her on the inside, because parents don't apologize to children enough for the mistakes that they make. And so please do that. And don't do it in the heat of the next conversation. You go first, call her up and get, hey, can I take you out to lunch? Can I take you out to dinner? Sit her down and go,

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0: Birmingham up next. Ben, welcome to the show. How can we help today?
1: Hey, yeah, how are y'all today?
0: Doing great. What's up with you?
1: Awesome. Doing all right, except I am in a little bit of a tight spot. In the past year, I've gone through a divorce, had to move out, and just a lot of financial issues have popped up. And I have a debt collector chasing me for a loan that was defaulted on during all that. And I have a small amount of cash, and I'm only netting $410 a month after bills and expenses. And I was just wondering or just needing some direction on what to do with the cash.

0: the best deal with the debt collectors, because it's just weighing on me, and I'm afraid of eventually being sued.
1: How much is the debt that you have with collections?
0: It's $9,800.
1: Okay, $9,800. What kind of debt is it?
0: Personal loan.
2: Okay. Yeah, and how old is that?
0: Couple years.
1: Oh, okay. It's been in default for a couple years. How long has it been in collections, I mean?
0: About a year.
1: About a year? Okay.
0: Yeah.
1: And so you've got $410 in margin every month after everything is accounted for?
0: Yes.
1: And this is the only debt, or is there other debts to speak of?
0: There are other debts. That's just the only one in collections.
1: Tell us about the other debts so we can think through all of it.
0: Okay. The largest debt that I have is my car loan, and it's $38,000. And then $35,000 in student loans. Those are in deferment right now. And then $12,600 in personal loans. And then, of course, the $8,900. In collections, and then my smallest debt is $2,300 in credit cards.
1: And this is after the divorce has been settled? This is what was allotted to you?
0: Yes.
1: Okay. Yeah, you know, for as far as the collections, you can start putting aside some cash to try to settle that, and I'd try to settle it for maybe 25% of the amount. And in the meantime, because you're going to need that money in cash. You're not going to be able to settle it if you don't have the numbers in cash. So I would work towards that. And in the meantime, I think something that could really help you free up some cash immediately is taking a look at this car payment. It's $38,000. Tell us what you bring in a year and a month. Tell us both of those numbers.
0: Okay. In a year, I net $47,500. And then my monthly net is $3,960.
1: Okay. So hearing those numbers, I mean, George, I look at that and immediately I say, you cannot have a $38,000 car. It is just too much of your world, of your yearly income tied up in a vehicle, something that's going down in value.
0: Mm-hmm.
2: Did you roll over negative equity?
0: Yes.
2: Okay. So this car is worth what, 10, 15, 20 grand?
0: Probably 20.
2: Uh-huh. Okay. So you're 18 grand underwater on that, and the only way out is to come up with that amount, either with savings or through, you know, personal loan at a credit union. I doubt they will give that to you due to your debt and collections, and your credit's probably shot from all this, right?
0: Yeah, I've worked it back up to like 690.
2: Okay.
1: I think I heard you say you had some cash saved. How much?
0: $2,700.
1: So you've got $2,700 in cash saved. If I were you, I'd probably be looking to get some sort of a personal loan, credit union loan, whatever I can for the $18,000 to get out of this car loan. And then I would take the $2,700, put a little more with it, and probably buy a $5,000, you know, beater car that'll get you from point A to point B. And that's going to save you on this car payment, because what are you paying per month for this $38,000 car?
0: $729.
1: $729, exactly. And so if I were in your shoes, I'd rather have, you know, a debt for $18,000 versus one for $38,000.
0: Right.
2: And now you've got over $1,000 in margin every month if you do that.
0: Right. Well, I drive an hour to work both ways. So that's definitely what I wanted to do, because my transmission went out in my truck last year and it was going to cost me $12,000 to fix it. So that's why I had to get another vehicle and roll over negative equity. But I was, like, because I've been listening to you guys for about a year, and I knew that was what I should do, but I was concerned that if I bought one that was a beater, per se,
1: the hour drive?
0: Yeah, I'd be stuck on the side of the interstate.
1: Well, we can try to pick something that, you know, is road tested, because you can find things out there that are old and still doing well. I mean, I can tell you right now, the car that, one of the cars that I have is my old Cadillac SRX. It's worth $1,500. But it drives. There's no problems with it. And if I were to sell you that car, you'd have zero problems driving an hour there and an hour back. So they're out there. I think the way to do that is ask around town, ask around your church who's selling a vehicle, one where you can really know the background on it. But
2: even Facebook Marketplace, I mean, just something with fuel efficiency, because you're driving that thing into the ground anyways.
1: Yeah.
2: And so let's buy it when it already has the most depreciation hit on it. What's the make and model of your current vehicle?
0: It's a 2024 RAV4.
2: Okay. Toyota. We can be honest, Ben. We're friends by now. Lord knows you didn't need a 2024 RAV4 to go from A to B an hour. That could have been a 2014 and done the same thing. Now, I understand that you're worried about the issues. You have the trauma from the transmission going out, and sort of like, well, I need the newest, most reliable vehicle. But the truth is, some of these new cars are even less reliable than they used to be. And they got all the technology now, so if something goes wrong, the repairs can be real expensive.
0: Right.
2: So I would be looking to get out of that, because that will save you the most money per month, and that will allow you to then save up and settle with the creditor. Now, how close are they to suing you? What have they told you?
0: Well, the credit's been sold three times, or the debt, excuse me. And with the last debt collector, I had gotten an agreement with them twice to pay $6,000 in a lump sum. And they would just change the terms each time I would call back, and they would never put it in writing, and they always wanted my bank account information. And I knew listening to you all to not do that. So, so then they wound up selling the debt again, and I haven't begun working with the new debt collector, but they sent me a letter last week, so I'll have to write them and go through all of that again.
1: I mean, you're going to have to hound them almost as much as they hound you in order to get this done. And the truth is, because I've done it, you call one agent, there's nothing in their brain and they can't get it done. You got to call nine times, talk to the right person who understands the process, who will do it right, right? So this is going to be a full-time job for you. But I do think it's worth it. It's going to be worth the hassle, in order to settle that debt for a significant, amount less. Now let's talk about the student loans. You said that they're deferred. I want to know, do you know, are these federal loans, are they unsubsidized or are they subsidized? Because I need to understand if these are continuing to accrue interest while you wait.
0: They are accruing interest.
1: Okay. If you can, I would stop that and pay minimum payments, because I want you to at least do your best to cause these to not grow over time. It sounds like you have the margin to be able to do that. But what this is going to take, and this is the part that is not the fun part, if you want to make some major headway in this debt, you're going to have to pick up more hours, overtime, side hustle. We've got to get this up from $47,000 a year, because, I mean, you just don't have the margin to make this work. Would you agree?
0: Yes.
1: Mm-hmm. So let's brainstorm some of the things that you can do. Does your job offer overtime? I mean, you're driving an hour to do this job. Hopefully we can get some extra hours.
0: I'm salaried. I'm a manager. I was thinking, though, there are some smaller, where the little town where I live, there are some smaller, like, retail businesses where I could possibly pick up, 15 hours a week.
1: Yes, I love that.
0: Just on the side.
2: And do you have shared custody? Do you need to stay in this area currently?
0: Not necessarily. I work with my church in the area, but as far as, no, I didn't have kids or anything like that.
2: Okay. So I'm just wondering, can you move just closer? Instead of driving an hour, can it be 10 minutes? And you pay the same in rent or cheaper?
0: The rent would be quite a bit higher just because I work in Birmingham.
2: Oh, got it. So you're heading into the city.
0: Uh-huh.
1: Man. Okay. Well, as long as we're getting a side hustle that's worth your time and not something where you're making pennies, I mean, we need to capitalize on time and money right now. And if you do those things, the things that George and I said, getting rid of this car, taking those student loans off deferment, and really hone in on here, you can get this debt paid off and you can clean up the situation.

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2: From ABC News, I'm Stephanie Officer. British authorities credit an alert Fairford farmer for spotting a suspicious incident early Sunday morning near a Royal Air Force base that hosts U.S. aircraft. ABC's Ian Pannell.
3: A local farmer says she spotted a group of hooded and masked men acting suspiciously near the base.
4: We suddenly saw a large group of men and they were panicking. So I think we sort of dazzled them. And they started to run.
3: Police swarming the scene early Sunday morning, evacuating nearby homes. A bomb squad deploying a robot to search white vans.
2: A link between Iran and the five suspects has not yet been established. They're out on bail without charge. SpaceX made history today, launching and bringing back the world's largest and most powerful rocket and spacecraft, Starship. ABC's Gio Benitez.
5: 3, 2, 1.
6: The world's most powerful rocket making history after orbiting the Earth for the first time. The 40-story tall SpaceX Starship and Super Heavy booster with its 33 Raptor engines lifting off from Texas just before 9 a.m. The spacecraft reaching an altitude of around 170 miles above the Earth, speed accelerating to more than 16,000 miles per hour.
2: Despite a court order, the Trump administration once again shut out a member of the press from covering the president. ABC's Mary Bruce.
7: Over the weekend, CNN was again shut out, prevented from traveling with the president on Air Force One and being a part of the pool, that team of networks that cover the president's every move. The president continuing to ramp up his attacks, even floating the possibility of getting rid of the briefing room entirely.
2: Congratulations are in order for Dylan Sprouse and Barbara Palvin. The couple just revealed on Instagram they welcomed their first baby together on Labor Day. In the picture, the couple wears Dodgers jerseys, the baby also clad in a Dodgers shirt. You're listening to ABC News.
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2: Georgia's governor is declaring a state of emergency over global market volatility, saying he's suspending the state's gas tax for 30 days. 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
13: This is Jim Ryan.
5: It isn't just girls who want to have fun, and despite the rising price of recreation, a Bank of America analysis suggests it's a price we're willing to pay. Government statistics show the recreation index rising 2.7% in the past 12 months, while spending on hobbies from arts and crafts to skydiving soared nearly 8% last month compared to August of last year. Jim Ryan, ABC News.
2: Love it or hate it, the holiday shopping season is getting closer.
13: 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Vivek Pandia is the lead insights analyst for Adobe.
14: One out of every $4 will be spent online.
13: And he says it's not all about big ticket items anymore.
14: We're seeing consumers leverage it as a way to stock up on everyday essentials, personal hygiene products.
13: Overall, Adobe predicts Americans will spend more than $275 billion online in November and December. Mike Dubosky, ABC News.
2: The average nine-inning Major League Baseball game has increased by nearly 4 minutes this season. The league says 61 seconds of that increase is due to the automated ball strike challenge system. I'm Stephanie Officer, ABC News.
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19: All right. It's another week. Now 5 weeks until the midterm elections. Quite frankly, I can't wait till they're over with because, I'm already getting tired of it. Let's save college football and ban political ads from college football games, but that's a whole other issue. A little bit later on, we're going to talk voting and voter registration and voter data and how that is being manipulated. We'll get to all of that. Plus, next hour, there is a sports economist, who's written a new book. This one will be different. He goes into and looks at piece by piece, receipt by receipt, hot dog by hot dog, beer by beer, to tell you that taxpayer-funded stadiums still a bad idea. But first, every Monday, we check in with Scott McFarland, who is our newsman, to go over and chew on the news of the weekend. Scott McFarland, welcome back to America at Night.
20: I think you speak for America very well when you say, I can't wait for these damn elections to be over. I'm done with the ads, the mailers in the mailbox, the things on my YouTube feed. It's about enough.
19: I'm watching the college football game, minding my own business, and all of a sudden it's gloom and doom, and now I got to start worrying about the end of days. I'm like, it was 3rd and 4. What happened? What's going on here?
20: You know, people are objecting to this presidential government-paid advertisement during football games, and I swear some of the outrage is people don't want to think about politics during the football games. Forget your thoughts on Trump or taxpayer-funded ads. It's my safe space on Sundays. Can we keep it safe?
19: No, exactly. If you want to save college football, get rid of political ads during the football games. I think there's something we can all agree on. With 5 weeks to go, it seems like it's all about the pricing, and diesel fuel is having a rippling effect all across the country. We're hearing from a lot of farm states. We're hearing from a lot of people. Diesel prices are up where they've never been before. What are you seeing, Scott McFarland?
20: The lead story in the newspaper today in Long Beach, California, jumped out at me. and like a cold shower just stung me. They chronicle the story of a truck driver who paid the most expensive diesel fill-up in American history. He filled up at $8.44 a gallon of diesel in Long Beach, and he called it a $1,350 fill-up per weekend at that price point. And what the reporting shows is that that's obviously a pain for him, and I sympathize, but that's coming our way. We're going to pay the price for that. It's going to come downstream, and what you pay for food, for processed goods, for Amazon deliveries, it's all coming our way, and we're just starting to see the beginning of it. If diesel doesn't go down dramatically and soon, you know who else has to pay copious amounts? Schools. They need to get prodigious amounts of food into schools. Hospitals, corporate parks, places that need large quantities of things are going to pay more. And it all comes down to you and me.
19: Yeah. Well, schools, forget about school lunches. What about school buses? You got to get the kids to and from school. You got to wonder what that's going to do to their budget. But as you mentioned, right, there are some people who can pass those costs on to us. Farmers cannot pass those costs on to us. The farmers get for a bushel of corn what they can get for a bushel of corn, no matter how much the import costs are. So that's why the farmers are really screaming about these diesel prices.
20: Local news interviewed a farmer in Miami County, Kansas. So that's going to be near Kansas City, Kansas. And he said, you know, farmers, we pay retail, we sell wholesale. So you do the math on why that's a problem for farmers. And it's very easy to do the math and realize why a problem for farmers is a problem for all of us. And the politics of this are really relevant right now. It's not the first concern, but with 35 days from an election, so it is a concern. All of a sudden, among the most competitive races in America are places we never thought they'd be, in Kansas and Iowa.
19: Yeah, all because of this. What do you make of the arguments that they're throwing up, doing away with the gas tax, suspending federal gas taxes, state taxes? What do you make of that argument?
20: Here's the good side of that argument. This has got a unique bipartisan coalition. I talked to a Democrat from upstate New York and a Republican from Missouri. They both like the idea. Trump likes the idea. There's some Pennsylvania Democrats who like the idea. So, hey, let's just take a moment and appreciate something bringing the parties together. I think those who criticize gas tax holidays say it's penny wise, pound foolish. It takes 27 cents off the price per gallon. That ain't nothing, but it starves federal funds for road construction and repairs and infrastructure work, and you got to pay that bill eventually somehow. So you're not as much as getting rid of a cost as delaying a cost.
19: Yeah, you're robbing Peter to pay Paul. There's also some suggestions, Scott McFarland, that there's some between the lines argument out there. You're starting to see it now where they suspend the export of diesel to Canada, which I know sounds like a great idea. Hey, let's stop exporting all this diesel. But Canada sends oil back our way. And if we boycott them, they're going to boycott us. And all of a sudden now we've got all sorts of problems.
20: You got to wonder how farther you're going to go out of your way to tick off Canadians and fracture a relationship that isn't just among the most historic, but one that is really imperative for the economies of northern border states. I mean, Maine and New Hampshire and Vermont rely on Canadian tourism to fund themselves, and Canadian tourism is drying up amid this fractured relationship. Let's put that aside for a moment. You suspend the export of diesel, also viewed by some as a good way to contain the price of diesel domestically. If you don't send it overseas, you have more supply here, so prices go down. And those who are arguing for it include the senior member of the U.S. Senate, Chuck Grassley of Iowa, 92 years old. He knows Iowa. He knows farmers. He knows the need for diesel. But the industry says that's a stupid idea, because if you don't allow the export of diesel, producers will produce less of it because they can't just store it indefinitely, and they don't have a mechanism to sell it more domestically. And the industry is always going to say, don't limit us. But they're making an argument that it would actually end up increasing the price of diesel, and they do know their industry decently well.
19: Yeah, no. And the other last thing about this before we move on is the people keep saying once the war is over with, gas prices will go down. You talk to the experts. It's not about there's plenty of oil. It's the refining capacity that has been hindered. So there's no end in sight for these price hikes, because you just can't get the oil refined.
20: And the phrase after the war, it's kind of a trick, and be careful if you hear people saying that. And not that anybody's rooting for anything but a quick resolution to the war. But do you know what else is going to happen after the war? Halley's Comet is going to return. The year 2060, my grandkids will be born. Lots of things are happening after the war. It doesn't really mean it's happening November 4th. And I don't think those who use that phrase are being frank with you. They're not being upfront as to how long it's going to take for these things to get restored. There's no panacea, and there's no silver bullet to return things to November 4th to where we were paying for them 2 years ago.
19: You're starting to see some cracks with the Republicans. Carl Rove out criticizing Tallarico, or excuse me, criticizing Ken Paxton. You're seeing Republicans in some pretty interesting states that really shouldn't be worried, starting to worry. What are you seeing?
20: Some of the fractures are real subtle. Like the way you gently tell your spouse they're wearing an ugly outfit, you kind of soft pedal them into it. You don't say, hey, that looks terrible. You say, maybe you'd look better in this other thing. That's the kind of criticism we're hearing from Republicans of things involving the Trump administration. You have the Senate candidate in Michigan, McGraw. His name is Mike Rogers. He's the nominee. He says the war in Iran needs to end now. The Senate nominee in Iowa, Ashley Hinson, the governor candidate in Wisconsin, Tom Tiffany, say the war has to end. That's a real subtle way of rebuking Trump without naming him, without really distancing yourself from him. Let's see if that subtle half a loaf criticism separates them sufficiently to win battleground state elections. We're going to find out for sure in 35 days, but I'm wondering if they need to be a little less subtle.
19: Yeah, I know. To me, Texas is where it begins and ends, Tallarico versus Ken Paxton. And I know the list of Ken Paxton problems are long. He was impeached by his own party. He's got all sorts of picadillos. He's not campaigning. He's not a very good debater. He's not debating. I mean, all the, and he's tied or slightly behind or slightly ahead, depending on what poll. For as bad as a campaigner he is, he's doing a lot better than he should. So with all of this headwinds for Tallarico, he should be up more. So I'm not so sure Texas is going to fall for the Democrats.
20: Yeah, there's a lot of people cynical about that here. You know, you campaign in poetry, you govern in prose, you campaign in aspiration, and you lose on election night if you're up against an electorate that's just too many people of the other party registered to vote. I also am cynical of some of these states that the Democrats view as possible, truly are possible. But even if Ken Paxton pulls off the victory, if he confounds these expectations, how much money they've spent on Texas, that is money they don't want to spend on Texas. Republicans rather spend that money on New Hampshire, getting that from Democrats, Michigan, winning that from Democrats, or preserving the Republican-held seats in Ohio, Iowa, and North Carolina. They don't have the money for that the way they should because they're spending so much on Texas, which they view as a safe seat if it's anybody but Ken Paxton nominated for Republicans.
19: Yeah, it should be a layup. The fact that they're white-knuckling it with 5 weeks to go tells you something. Last question on the politics, Scott McFarland. John Fetterman, the Pennsylvania Democrat, if it's tied or the Democrats take the Senate by one, don't you see a scenario where he says, oh, by the way, I'm going to start caucusing with Republicans?
20: He's assuring people he's not going to do that. I've seen this song and dance before. You always assure people you're not going to do it until the moment you do it. So I don't give that much credence. I think in a 50-50 Senate, no matter what John Fetterman chooses to do, you're going to have a President Fetterman, where he's going to decide the outcome of most things. We saw that actually in 2022. We have to go all the way back 4 years to remember President Manchin, where whatever Joe Manchin did, so if the Senate was going to pass or not, and you had to court Joe Manchin from the jump. And that's a remarkable amount of outsized power for one senator to hold. I think John Fetterman's going to hold it no matter which party he's with. But I also don't think there's a shot in hell of him winning his party's nomination in 2028. There's some Democrats in Pennsylvania who'd like to tell me, unsolicited, they think he's going to switch parties to run for the nomination in 2028 because he won't get it from Democrats.
19: Interesting. There's also some talk like he's not going to run for re-election at all, I would think.
20: It's a crappy job. I mean, I don't want to be sympathetic to those who, you know, earn a nice, healthy taxpayer wage and get to work and go home for weekends that are 4 days long. But being a senator or congressman, you're always triple booked. You have to constantly raise money. You have people coming at you from all directions. They menace you. They give you threats now in this new political era. It's not a job people really like as much as they used to. We saw a wave of retirements this year. Many dozens of incumbents quit the job. They're not running for re-election in November, because it kind of sucks now. That's not irreparable, and they don't expect your sympathy, but don't expect them to hang around as long as they used to, at least in some
19: cases. Yeah, I don't know. I wouldn't mind wearing shorts and a hoodie to work from time to time. That's not a bad gig.
20: Only one stopping you is you, McGraw. You're the only one stopping that from happening.
19: The last question, Scott McFarland. Where are we on the White House press ban? We're on again, off again. Has this become so maddening that people just throw their arms up in disgust and sort of lose interest in it?
20: I have the contrarian opinion. I don't think anybody outside the Beltway really gives a crap, but let's put that aside for a second. The court has ordered the Trump administration to restore the press passes for 9 more days. That court order will subside in early October, and I don't think the Trump administration is going to relent on trying to ban CNN, MS Now, and Politico from getting to the White House grounds. I think they're going to have to wait for the federal lawsuit filed by CNN challenging the ban to be adjudicated. This could go on for many months. I think Trump likes the issue. I think he thinks it plays well with certain numbers of Americans. So it's sticking around. They just hit the snooze button for another 9 days.
19: I agree with you totally. But I also agree that if President Gavin Newsom gets in there and bans Fox, it would be a much bigger story if he banned Fox than if Trump banned CNN. And I don't know why. I don't know why I think that, but I agree with you. I think for the most part, this is a Beltway story, and most people are more concerned about the price of diesel and getting to work and the heat and everything else, and not really worried about if CNN's White House correspondent has a seat at the table.
20: It's what they call a first world problem. We got bigger issues right now. We're paying $8.44 for diesel in Long Beach, California. We can worry about press passes later.
19: Yes, and we have to put up with all the political ads during our college football game of the week. So
20: there you go. Scott
19: McFarland, as always, thanks for leading us off on a Monday. You're the best. Thanks for checking in. Scott McFarland, have a good week. We'll see you next Monday.
20: Talk to you next week.
19: Scott McFarland, one of the good ones. Independent newsman, formerly of CBS News. You see him all over the place. He's on Fox. He's on CNN. He's on MSNBC. No, have I seen him on that? I think I've seen him on that. I don't know. I see him all over the place. I got all the monitors here in the studio. He's always yapping about something. He's on Substack. Good radio man. Loves his radio, which is why we love him. We are just getting started. America at Night, back in a moment.
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1: Hey, we are just getting started on a Monday night. Next hour. Now, look, I know we've had this conversation before, but we came across a brand new book from a professor at Kennesaw State in just outside of Atlanta. He is a gentleman who is a sports economist who has spent the better part of his professional life researching stadiums and stadium deals and financing of stadium deals. And his new book is called This One Will Be Different. And so I called him up and I said, hey, we've had a number of people, economists on the show, talk about how stadium funded through taxpayers is a bad deal for the taxpayers. Could you come on and tell us what's in your book? And he said, we would be happy to do it. So next hour, we're going to talk to a professor who has been, let me get his title right, he has been the past president of the Association of Sports Economists. How about that? I'd like to go partying with those guys at a convention. Why? There's a convention in town. Yeah, we're sports economists. Take out your slide ruler. And so we're going to talk to him next hour, and I'm going to ask him all the questions, like all the questions I got from listeners saying, wait a minute, he's asking about the parking attendant who got $20 an hour. What about the hot dogs? What about the $20 beer? Yeah, we're going to ask him about all of that and ask him the very simple question. Is it profitable for taxpayers to give over taxpayer money to billionaires to build stadiums, to move them from Missouri to Kansas, to move them from St. Louis to from L.A. to St. Louis? Does it make sense for the Tampa Bay Devil Rays to build a new stadium for the Tampa Bay Devil Rays? All of that we're going to talk about next hour, because I know there's still a number of people who don't believe the last economist we had on. They don't believe me when I quote other economists. So we're going to go to the man who was the past president of the Association of Sports Economists. This is what the man does for a living. We're going to talk with him coming up next hour. Stay right there. Voting. There's big topics of conversation about voting, but more important, voting data, and that they want your data on voting. We'll find out why and find out what's going on about it. Stay right there. America at Night. Back in a moment.
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5: 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Hit it, boys.

0: between Iran and the five suspects taken into custody in England over the weekend following a suspicious incident near the Royal Air Force Base in Fairford, which is used by American military, has not been established, so they've been released on bail. ABC's Ian Pannell.
1: Iran denying any involvement, but British police now investigating a possible link to proxy groups working on behalf of a foreign state. And last week, Iran threatening European bases, warning any UK base like this one here, used by the US to attack Iran, would be considered a legitimate target.
0: Pope Leo was asked today about artificial intelligence and if he's worried AI could pose a threat to humanity.
2: I do think that the concerns raised by many of the experts, specialists in AI, should be taken seriously. I don't think that that is a fake news, as some have said, to try and cause, whether financial or some other.
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1: Let's talk about voter registrations and, more importantly, voter data, which turns out to be a very valuable commodity. 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Andrea, welcome to America at Night. Thanks for joining us.
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1: So this coming up this season, if somebody's getting ready to vote and they want to know what amendments are on their ballot or who they're voting for Congress or Senator, they can go to vote.org and look up their individual individual ballot.
2: That's right. 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You can register to vote. 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
1: You must get a lot of voter data, Andrea Haley of Vote.org. What do you do with all that voter data?
2: Well, for us, we make sure that we're protecting the voters' data. Again, we feel that we are a service for the American public and really an advocate for the American voter. And so we don't do anything with the data. We never sell the data. We don't provide it to any interest for marketing or anything like that. We just make sure that you're registered, ready to go. And if you want to, you can sign up for election alerts, and we tell you when early voting starts in your state, if you're in a state that has early voting, and then, you know, remind you on election day to get out and vote. But we don't do anything with the data other than serve the actual public.
1: Your op-ed piece in The Hill, beware of billionaires gifting Trojan horses to steal your election data. What's going on with election data? What did you want to ring the bell about?
2: You know, what we were really ringing the bell about is we've seen an huge increase in, quite frankly, tech billionaires who are playing in the civic sphere. And when they do things like start votesafe.org, which is Elon Musk's funded through a PAC called America PAC. And that organization recently changed its privacy policy to make it explicit that they can sell your data to their business partners, to third parties, that they can take the data and combine it with things like your party affiliation, your political opinions and interests, where you're registered, how you submit your vote. And that is what is concerning. And so what I'm ringing the bell about is just really raising the question of, why do people want this information, and where is it going, and to what end?
1: So Elon Musk started a site called votesafe.org?
2: Yes, that's correct.
1: And people went to this site and were just giving all of their information over to Elon Musk.
2: Yes, and, you know, in their policy, they've made it explicit. The New Republic reports that America PAC's business partners include Facebook, Google, X, the Trade Desk, Increment Data, and Iterable. And because of that, you know, this means that they can sell that data to, or share that data to those third parties. They can track what's, you know, what you're looking at across the site and across your browser. I think that this is a, concerning and alarming, because it seems like it may be coming with an agenda.
1: Yeah, no, people should at least be aware of it. But, okay, explain to me, why do I care if Elon Musk's website has my address and my phone number and my email. What is it? So what? Okay, fine. Everyone's got my address and my emails. What's the big deal if Elon Musk has it?
2: I think really that people should know and understand right up front where their information is going. And so just making sure that people, if they want to be fully tracked by one of our nation's oligarchs, then sure. But I think that people should know that a very safe and actually safe place to go would be to go to vote.org, where we're just going to center what your needs are and not try to sway someone one way or another and in the upcoming elections.
1: Right, but I mean, are they taking this data and then inundating me with Russian bots or Chinese bots or political bots to sort of target me on certain types of ads? I mean, is this where it's going? They're using this to then manipulate my point of view?
2: I think it's unclear at this point in time. The biggest signal we can really take is the devil's always in the details, is to read that privacy policy. And the privacy policy makes it clear that something could go in all sorts of different directions. Right. And I think that is, you know, it's unclear what the intentionality here is in this moment in time.
1: Andrea Haley with us. She is the CEO of Vote.org. A couple of times this election cycle, this time more than the last couple of times, I think, I've gotten a link on my text message, and it says something like, hey, fill out an opinion poll. And I'm like, sure, yeah, absolutely. So I start to hit and click the buttons and, you know, what do you think about this and what do you think about that and who are you more likely to vote for? And halfway through, I'm like, wait a minute. This is not some innocent Gallup poll going on. This is somebody drumming up, you know, has my number, has my information, and is trying to sort of manipulate me into one way or the other, or to get my information. I have no idea. I mean, you know, normally polls are anonymous. And finally, I just deleted it and, you know, the whole thing. But I mean, you don't know where these links are coming from. You don't know where these polls are coming from. And you don't know the nefarious nature of the person who's asking them.
2: No, I've received some of those this year too. I don't respond to them. I think that, you know, voters should focus on one thing, and that is making sure they're registered, verifying their registration, making their own plan to vote, going to a site that is going to center you and your experience and not have any other agenda to do all of those things, and then show up on election day or before and make sure you get your vote in. But, you know, the rest of it, as far as I'm concerned, is nobody's business. And I don't think that the large data plays in this arena are above board. So I would tell people just focus on getting through the process, and you're not obligated to answer anyone's questions.
1: Yeah, no, I mean, this is big business, is it not? Voter data and voter mining data, that is big business, is it not?
2: It very much is. And it really, we're looking at, you know, you have in this upcoming election, control of Congress is coming up, several state legislatures. You have local races that matter all across the country. So it's big business, but it's also big power. And it's a, you know, and really the power should be in the people's hands and is in the people's hands. And that's why we have to focus on getting through the process. But there are people out here trying to, make large scale data plays to impact and affect the American public. Tomorrow we have a rollout. It's been announced of America.gov. So tech billionaires like Elon Musk and the CEO of NVIDIA will join the administration to launch America.gov, which will be an AI-powered portal. It's being billed as a one-stop shop for government services. Having said that, I'm concerned about where voter registration data on that one-stop shop would go to, especially, you know, if they plan to include vote.gov in these services, which is unclear to me at this moment. Earlier in the summer, an investigation by The Guardian found that four federal websites operated by the National Design Studio were running commercial visitor tracking software on them. So there's a reason we have traditionally kept federal election assistance insulated from partisan political power. That's why organizations like ours are so important. because we provide independent, nonpartisan registration resources and accurate, credible information. I think with the rollout tomorrow and the combination of the, you know, tech billionaires and at the same time watching as Vote Safe is putting large dollars behind advertising their services, it's obvious that we have a Silicon Valley tech play that's trying to, you know, take over part of our civic infrastructure.
1: Yeah, forgive me if I'm not 100%.

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1: An independent entity received the, you know, received the registration data. It would be unprecedented if they started running registration data directly through, say, the White House or something like that. That would be an unprecedented move. And of course, this America.gov that is launching tomorrow is unprecedented, as is Vote Safe and a lot of the things that we're seeing right now in this moment. I think that all of this is likely a reaction to the fact that we're seeing the largest number of registrations that we've ever seen in Vote.org history right now. One in three of those registrations are 18-year-olds. There's a very young cohort that's registering and getting excited and about to turn out in the elections. We just saw record numbers of people participate in the primaries, and incumbents on both sides of the aisle fell in those primaries because I think the American public is really wanting, you know, things on both sides of the aisle. People are calling for and wanting things to be fixed and wanting people to actually serve them. And so I think when we see all, you know, with just a few weeks left to go in this election, and you see record surges of people registering and about to turn out, I think that some of this is a reaction to that.
2: Yeah, Andrea Haley, CEO of Vote.org. That's an underreported story. Explain that again. Go into those numbers again. Tell me about the registration numbers you're seeing and who's registering in record numbers.
1: We've already seen over a million people verify their registration through us this election cycle, and we've registered over 300,000 people this election cycle in total. We are seeing that about one in three registrations are 18-year-olds. And so what is about to happen is a very young cohort of people is about to show up. Usually 18-year-olds are the most difficult people to get registered. But this year they're flocking to Vote.org in droves. And so what that tells me, and this is before all of the October deadlines. We have a ton of states with October deadlines this year, so we expect to see this trend continue and to see a large surge in October of registrations. And for us, we have about a 70 to 80% conversion rate from registration to the actual ballot box. So what that tells me is that a very young cohort of the American public is excited, they're ready to participate, they did show up in primaries, and they're going to show up in this upcoming election.
2: Wow, some interesting information there. Andrea Haley. So the bottom line is this. If you want to go check out a sample ballot and you want a safe site so you can go unfettered, nonpartisan, get the information you're looking for and not be pushed one way or the other, your website is what?
1: Vote.org.
2: Can't be any easier than that. Vote.org. Andrea Haley, thanks for checking in.
1: All right, thank you.
2: You got it. America at Night, back in a moment.
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1: Here's a story for you. I heard this afternoon, and I had to pull over to the side of the road. I was like, did I just hear that? Did I hear that correctly? Was that? Did somebody misreport that? But listen to this story. President Trump apparently asked President Xi Jinping, the leader of China, whether he would like to buy American weapons. Now, stop and think about that for a second. So I heard this and I'm like, okay, what two-bit crazy news outlet ran with that ridiculous story? That President Trump was offering to sell weapons to China. Right? What moronic news media would do that? This is gonna be a story. Well, it turns out that President Trump asking Xi Jinping, the leader of China, whether they'd like to buy American weapons was uttered by none other than David Perdue, the American ambassador to China, in a television interview. He said it on Fox News on Sunday. Wait, what? Yeah. The American ambassador to China said on Fox News that President Trump, the quote was, President Trump continues to say, hey, we sell arms to other people around the world. He actually asked President Xi, would he like to buy some at one point? Perdue did not give any further details. Now, today, as you can imagine, President Trump was asked about this and said, I don't know what you're talking about. That's a new one on me, or something along the lines of, that's a new one on me. Where'd you get that crazy quote from? From your ambassador to China, sir. he hasn't walked back the comment that I've found, that I've seen. The State Department and the White House said that the U.S. law prohibits arms sales to China, and there is no offer or plan to sell arms to China, which would be an interesting story nonetheless. Except that it came from the ambassador to China. So, you got that story this afternoon. I pulled over. I was like, what idiot reported that? And what anonymous sources? Who were you quoting? Well, we have it on tape from the American ambassador to China. Okay, never mind. You know, I don't have time to tell you the story. But people ask me, do you ever run out of things to talk about? No, I really don't. No, 30 some odd years later, you never really run out of things to talk about. With the rocket scientists we have in the news, never really run out of things to talk about. Including taxpayer-funded stadiums. Stay right there. We'll get to that next hour. An interesting new book. This one will be different. By a sports economist who has done a deep dive into sports and federally funded, taxpayer funded, state funded, county funded, big stadiums, big business. Is it worth it for the taxpayer? We'll talk about it next hour.
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13: From ABC News, I'm Stephanie Officer. The district attorney in Tompkins County, New York, is looking closely at an alleged gang rape lawsuit brought against Cornell University and seven members of a campus fraternity. An attorney for one of those frat members accused in that suit is speaking for his client, ABC's Aaron Katursky.
14: The now former student, identified as Jane Doe, alleges seven Chi Phi fraternity brothers forcibly drugged her with ketamine and took turns sexually assaulting her. The lawyer for one of them is blasting the woman's lawsuit.
15: This young man will be exonerated, and we will repair him so that he can live the life and as a good person that he can be going forward without the consequences of these selfish, selfish lawsuit against him.
14: Cornell's Chi Phi chapter is still barred from this campus.
13: Right place, right time. A plane of skydivers, some of which were trained EMTs, saw a small plane crash in a Wisconsin field Sunday and literally jumped to their rescue. ABC's Matt Rivers.
16: John Bechtel was one of the three skydivers who jumped into action.
17: There was one passenger who was laying on the ground, clearly had a head wound.
16: First responders arriving just minutes later, three people rushed to area hospitals, a fourth treated at the scene. For Bechtel, a former EMT and a veteran skydiver, he didn't think twice about making the jump.
17: When you see somebody in need, if you're able to help, that's just what we did.
16: The cause of that crash remains unclear, but just remarkable that those EMT-trained skydivers were nearby.
13: Hayden Panettiere's ex-fiancé Vladimir Klitschko is asking a Los Angeles court to make him the temporary guardian of their daughter's estate so he can be in a position to nominate an administrator to put in charge of it. Late last week, the former boxer said in court papers he's concerned if an administrator is not selected within weeks, there could be a high probability Panettiere's remaining property may be lost or damaged in the interim. The move is to ensure Panettiere's estate goes to their child, 11-year-old Kaya, once she's an adult. You're listening to ABC News.
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20: 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This product is not intended to diagnose, treat, cure, or prevent any disease.
13: Travel experts say those going away for Thanksgiving should book their trip before Halloween.
23: Online booking site Hopper says the domestic round-trip fare for Thanksgiving is around $402, up 31% from last year. Book a hotel, and you can expect to pay $170 per night. Surging jet fuel prices are a major driver, but so is dwindling competition. This will be the first holiday travel season without Spirit Airlines, which ceased operations in May. It served only 73 markets, but exerted some pressure on the major airlines to reduce their fares. Jim Ryan, ABC News.
13: FBI co-deputy director Andrew Bailey is resigning from the bureau to spend time with his family in Missouri. LeBron James donned his 23 jersey for Philadelphia 76ers Media Day, telling reporters he's excited to play with friend Tyrese Maxey.
24: In order for us to be great, we have to do things that are just not comfortable. We have to be comfortable with being uncomfortable. That is the best way to expedite being great. You have to fall in love with doing things that's uncomfortable.
13: James tells ESPN he'll split his time living between New York and Philly. For those who need a timeline check,
0: music is a world within itself.
13: Stevie Wonder is celebrating the 50th anniversary of Songs in the Key of Life. Wonder is releasing a four-song EP featuring previously unreleased recordings from the album Sessions, It's Easier, My Life Story of Love, I Can See the Sun in Late December, and I'm Into Living. I'm Stephanie Officer, ABC News.
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27: Hey, give a shout out to Eden, who is in Florida. I got a nice text from Eden tonight. It says, perfect radio, McGraw with Scott on Mondays. Thank you very much. Very nice of you to say. Also, here's another one that says, let's see here. No, I can't read that one and can't read that one. All right. Hey, I got this story before we headed out to our guest. So, a World Cup this summer, America got a sense of, Europeans coming over, and Europeans fell in love with America, right? We heard all these great stories in Boston. They ran out of beer. The University of Kansas learned the fight song of the team that was in, Arrowhead Stadium. So Europeans got a sense of, America. But listen to this in terms of travel. Americans are on pace for overseas visitors, people from other countries coming to America, to drop by 2 million from last year. It's down 20% from the peak of 19. Everybody, Europeans, Asians, Australians, everybody coming into the country, down 20% from 19. We are the only major country in the world that is going down in terms of tourism. We, however, are going to China. Americans are going to China. Americans are going to Japan. Vacationers from China, excuse me, vacationers down from Canada, down 23%. Germany down 16%. France down 15%. Interesting numbers. All right, stay right there. We're going to talk to a sports economist. Taxpayer-funded stadiums. That is the topic. You're going to want to hear this. America at Night. Back

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8: There's been a lot of talk on the show about subsidies and stadium subsidies, and a lot of callers and a lot of texters think that stadium deals are good deals, and so we've been going back and forth, and all of a sudden I came across a brand new book. It's coming out in just a few weeks. It's called This Will Be Different, and it is written by a professor of economics at Kennesaw State University. Not only is he a professor of economics, he is one of the leading sports economists. And listen to this. He is the past president of the North American Association of Sports Economists and serves as an associate editor for the Journal of Sports Economics. J.C. Bradbury, welcome to America at Night.
3: Oh, glad to be here. Thanks for having me on.
8: That's a long title. I'd hate to be the one printing your business card, but I wanted everyone to know that there's a group of economists, and you specialize in sports economics, and you sort of give us a sense of when you do these stadium deals and you look at these stadium deals and this book, what's been the research? How far have you gone to figure out if these are good deals for the taxpayers or not?
3: Right. So economists have been studying the economics of stadiums and the supposed economic benefits really going back into the 1970s. But it really took off in the 1980s when a lot of teams were pushing for new stadiums and they were pitching these economic benefits. And the way economists look at this is they go in and they look at economic statistics. How is the income of the community? How is economic growth progressing? How are jobs changing? And what they found was that when they looked at the association between economic performance and the location of teams or building of new stadiums, they found there was no economic benefit whatsoever. And this isn't particularly surprising because most of the spending that goes on in and around stadiums is actually just reallocated existing local spending that would have been spent elsewhere in the community.
8: So I've had a number of people call up and criticize me because economists, you're not thinking about every beer that's sold for $14. You're not thinking of every parking ticket that's sold for $20. I went to a game. It cost me a fortune to buy a pennant for my kid and an ice cream for my daughter. And then I had to get a hat and that was $300. You're not counting all of that over 81 days. Clearly, that's an economic benefit to a region.
3: No, well, it's easy to get fooled by the money we see spent at a game or even going before or after a game. But the reality is that most of that money would have been spent in the community otherwise. So, for example, when I go to a sports game in Atlanta where I live, whether it's down at Mercedes-Benz Stadium or at the Truist Park here in Cobb County where I live, that's money that I don't have to spend at other local businesses. So if you're going and spending $300 at a stadium, that doesn't mean you have $300 that you were hiding in a coffee can buried in your backyard. That was money that you were going to spend on other local things. So in fact, economists do look at this because what we look at is at the aggregate spending to see how it changes. And if it was new spending that was happening, we would see a boost in economic activity, which is something we don't see.
8: What about, let's get into some individual towns. Somebody brought up Washington, D.C., that Washington Nationals baseball park. That was a desolated area. That was a bad area. And not only has it been renovated into a new ballpark, but the surrounding areas of hotels and condos and revitalized area, you're not taking into account all of that. So clearly, the Washington National Stadium was clearly an economic benefit for the region when you take in all of its totality.
3: And this is one of the things that economists are really good at, and that is identifying causality. Because a lot of places are a lot nicer or have been since the National Stadium was built. I happen to live in Washington, D.C., right before the stadium was built. So I know that area was quite desolate and wasn't a great place to live. But revitalization efforts began long before the stadium came fixing up the Navy Yard and moving to, and I cannot remember which federal department opened its new headquarters over there, and such that the area was sort of growing without the stadium. Now, you might say, well, but you can't say it didn't cause that, and you're right, that actually hasn't been studied directly. But what we do have is a lot of other studies of other communities that have built stadiums, and what we see is that when we look at the economic activity that happens around those areas after the stadium is built, oftentimes it actually goes down because games themselves are actually disruptive to traffic in the area. So I'm not denying that there aren't areas that are a lot nicer that happen to be next to stadiums, but there are also a lot of areas that aren't next to stadiums that are a lot nicer. And I'll give you another example, a counterexample of that, is that right here in Atlanta where I live, the Braves played in downtown Atlanta for 50 years at Atlanta Fulton County Stadium and then Turner Field. That area was desolate, nothing but parking lots and rundown businesses. Now it's one of the coolest, nicest areas in Atlanta, as now they don't have to contend with hosting 81 games a season of baseball, and a lot of new businesses have opened up and a lot of new housing has opened up there.
8: So you're saying where Atlanta's Fulton County Stadium used to be is now a thriving area?
3: Absolutely.
8: Huh. Interesting. What about loans? Not just tax subsidies where they get tax breaks. But what about sometimes like Jerry Jones' stadium down in Dallas, I think got a couple of loans and he paid them back much faster than he expected to. Does that matter? Is that a better deal for the taxpayers?
3: So there's a lot of sort of intricate financing that goes on with these deals, and it depends on the loan and how it's done. But so if I go and I get a loan from the government to build a stadium, oftentimes I can get that with better terms because I can borrow at lower interest rates. And so that may be beneficial for the owner to do that, but they are paying it back. I would say loans are something that is very rarely used. And when we're talking about the cost of stadiums, when it's a loan that is paid back, that's normally something we don't count as a cost because you are actually paying some of that money back.
8: But interestingly enough, if you want a loan and you're a billionaire, just go to a bank and get a loan. Why do you have to go to the taxpayer and get a loan?
3: Well, exactly. And some of that is it puts the taxpayers at risk. And it's something that not any other normal business can do. So that's something that certainly a special benefit that teams sometimes get. But to be honest, the subsidies that teams get are so much more egregious and explicit than that. Normally just straight cash transfers. It's not even worth getting into some of these minor situations where what are some benefits along the margin here?
8: J.C. Bradbury, our guest, professor of economics at Kennesaw State University, one of the leading sports economists, is out with a brand new book called This One Will Be Different. Why did you name your book This One Will Be Different, J.C. Bradbury?
3: Well, so I was aware, I've long been aware of the economic research on stadiums, which shows that they are not engines of economic development. And every time a new stadium was announced, I would review the arguments of proponents in those towns, and they would always, you bring up the evidence, they'd always say, oh, you don't understand, this one will be different. And so they gave me the title. And you can go back and you can read stories about stadiums that were built in the 1990s. So, for example, let's say Camden Yards in Baltimore or what's now Progressive Field, Jacobs Field in Cleveland. People said, you can't look at the past evidence. Those old stadiums were built incorrectly. We built a new stadium. This one's going to be different. And what we see is that the development that's supposed to spur up around it doesn't happen, and the cost to taxpayers is high, and it's not making money for itself. And in both those cases, in Baltimore and Cleveland, both those stadiums have not generated significant economic development around them and are losing money for taxpayers.
8: But clearly, J.C. Bradbury, you're the lone wolf out here. There's no other economists. Look at the numbers, and you're a rogue economist. Nobody thinks like you do in this economic world, right?
3: Yeah, except that every single other economist does agree with me. In fact, what I'm espousing is the mainstream dominant opinion of the discipline. And so there have been a lot of surveys does about what economics think about certain topics. And when it comes to stadium subsidies, you find universal agreement. Normally, you're looking at between 80 and 85% of economists agree that stadium subsidies are bad public policy. And that's consistent across many surveys. And as well as if you look at the actual research evidence, these research evidence comes to consistent conclusions. So my colleagues, Dennis Coates, Brad Humphreys, and I, and they've been researching stadiums longer than I have, reviewed every single study that had ever been done, over 130 studies. And consistently, we find that past research always finds that stadiums don't have significant economic benefits. And sometimes the gains are actually not gains, they're negative.
8: Why do towns, counties, states, cities, why do they keep giving millions of dollars to billionaire owners if it's a bad economic deal?
3: Well, that's a paradox that has puzzled me. You know, so the research that says that this is a bad idea, but people keep doing it. And so the general economic theory had been that, well, you have these monopoly sports leagues, you have owners, they go to threaten to move the team to a new town. And if they don't get the money, and then so you have rabid fans who then pony up the money, say, okay, we'll give you the money, don't take our team away, and that seemed to explain everything. But here's the problem. When you actually go and look at how stadium subsidies are allocated, that's not how it works. Many teams just simply say, I'd like a new stadium, and owner and local officials say, okay. And in fact, voters often vote down stadium requests. What's going on, from what I've observed, is that you see stadium deals being decided by representative bodies, city councils, county commissions, state legislatures. They tend to universally approve these things. And part of the reason for that is the people who are voting for them, that is elected representatives and local leaders, they're the ones who get to sit in the owner's box. They're the ones who get invited to exclusive events. And so they personally benefit from it. Well, they can pass the tax along to, they can pass the costs along to taxpayers. And so what we see is we have sort of the benefits of how these subsidies are allocated tend to benefit those people who are supporting them. And therefore, that's one of the reasons why we seem to have this happening. Now, one of the things that I talk about in my book is I actually go through the case study of Truist Park, and I talk about how the Chamber of Commerce and the County Commission were intimately involved in sort of pushing this deal through to get the subsidies for the stadiums without actually going to voters. And here's another interesting fact about that. The county commissioner who orchestrated that deal was voted out of office largely by an anti-stadium candidate who opposed the deal.
8: Mm. Do you hate baseball? Do you hate football? Do you hate sports?
3: I absolutely am a huge sports fan. That's why I study the economics of sports. And in fact, when sports economists get together, we often go to a game because it's something we enjoy. And so, I mean, I think part of this is being honest about this. It's okay to say, I like to watch baseball and I like going to stadiums, which I absolutely love. But it's not, you don't have to lie to yourself and say, well, this is making everyone else better off and other people should subsidize my personal preferences. There are a lot of things we like. If we got rid of subsidies tomorrow, the sports landscape would look almost identical to what it is today. It's just that owners would make a few million dollars and players' salaries might be decreased by just a tiny amount. But really, sports are something that were privately funded up really until the middle of the 20th century. And throughout the world, most sports are actually privately funded. They own their own stadiums. Not in all cases, but the sports landscape operates just fine without any subsidies.
8: J.C. Bradbury, our guest. This one will be different. J.C., let me ask you this question. You'll hear local boosters say it's incalculable how much of a benefit it is to, say, Atlanta to have the Braves in the playoffs of the World Series because Atlanta is splattered across televisions all across the world. It's marketing for Atlanta. It helps bring in businesses who don't normally hear about Atlanta. It feels cool for the young people who want to live in Atlanta. And so there are benefits that you cannot calculate as an economist, and that's why stadium subsidies are important.
3: Well, we make decisions about a lot of things that we tend to think are immaterial or we can't actually value. So in everyday, so for example, it would make me much happier to own a Ferrari. And so, you know, I can't put a value on that. But when I go to buy a Ferrari, I say, basically, if I buy a Ferrari, that means I'm going to have to live in a smaller house, not go on vacation and eat ramen noodles for dinner every night. So I actually do put a price on it. When I spend hundreds of millions of dollars on stadium subsidies, that means not spending that money on other things that I might value more. So communities actually have to make these tangible economic decisions. It's not just simply intangible benefits. And it's a myth that economists have not studied these intangible benefits. In fact, economists have used a lot of innovative methods, such as specially designed surveys or looking at changes in property values of residential housing and looking at actually votes on stadium deals. And what they found is that voters do value living in communities that have sports teams, but they tend not to value them up to spending hundreds of millions of dollars. If someone says, hey, would you like to have a sports team? And I said, yes, I'd love to. And say, well, that's going to cost you $100 a year more in taxes. You'd say, well, no, I don't really want the sports team. And so when you put a dollar value on things, people change their minds. And so this is consistent across a lot of economic studies as well. And that's one of the things that I've looked at. And so basically, if you want to say, well, it's worth spending $20 million for a new stadium, that might be justified. But normally we're talking about spending close to $1 billion in public funding on new stadiums, and that's sort of the new standard. And there's nowhere close to those intangible benefits or happiness that people are getting in terms of what else they have to give up to fund that stadium.
8: Hold that thought. J.C. Bradbury is one of the leading sports economists. He's out with a brand new book next month. It's called This One Will Be Different. Stay right there. America at Night, back in a moment.
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0: officer. The district attorney in Tompkins County, New York, is looking closely at an alleged gang rape lawsuit brought against Cornell University and seven members of a campus fraternity. Now, nearly 2 years after the alleged incident, there could be criminal charges. ABC's Aaron Katursky is in Ithaca, New York.
1: Prosecutors in central New York are reopening the investigation into an alleged gang rape at a Cornell University fraternity just days after the accuser filed a civil lawsuit.
2: We will present the case to the grand jury in good faith.
1: The now former student, identified as Jane Doe, alleges seven Chi Phi fraternity brothers forcibly drugged her with ketamine and took turns sexually assaulting her.
0: The Chi Phi chapter remains barred from campus. Ukrainian President Volodymyr Zelensky says at least 9 people were killed. More than 80 were injured Monday in unrelenting airstrikes from Russia. More than 120 drones were used. There have also been reports of more airstrikes in Ukraine early Tuesday.
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12: Ebbets Field. Wrigley Field. Those were stadiums that were built by the owners of the teams. What happened? We're talking to J.C. Bradbury, who was a sports economist who's written the book, This One Will Be Different. He's a professor of economics at Kennesaw State University and a leading sports economist. And we're talking about public subsidies for stadiums. Take me through, right? Ebbets Field, that was privately financed. Wrigley Field, right? Those were built by the people who owned the teams, right?
13: Yeah, so at the beginning of the 20th century, it would have been any owner who went into the city council and said, I want you to build me a stadium, would be told to get out immediately. That would be like a grocery store operator going, I want you to build me a new store on Main Street. No, it's a private business. Get out of here. But stadium building started to turn into sort of a civic function sort of during the Great Depression. Particularly, you see this starting in the 1920s and in the 30s and 40s, where communities start building stadiums. In general, these are not for sports teams, but it's just as a place to hold public events. As teams start holding events there, they start realizing, hey, why do we have to build our own stadium? We can get governments to do that. And so they started going to local politicians and saying, hey, why don't you build us a new stadium and we'll pay rent for it? What they found was that government leaders were so desperate for sports teams and to be around sports that they were willing to spend large sums of money to build ever nicer stadiums. So you look in the 1960s, it starts in the 50s, but really in the 1960s, it picks up where you build these big super stadiums that are designed to host both baseball and football, and hockey and basketball are involved there too in civic arenas. But for the most part, we're looking at these stadiums. And it's considered, oh, this is a good public asset. People start using those economic claims. We're going to be better off. And then what happens is that they start realizing they're not generating enough tax revenue to pay off the deficit. They have to go back to taxpayers to ask for more money. And you can see this in the way some of these buildings are financed. So, for example, Atlanta Fulton County Stadium was initially called Atlanta Stadium. The reason it's called Atlanta Fulton County Stadium is that it was losing so much money, the county said, we're going to stop giving you money to fund the stadium unless you put our name on the stadium. And so they had to do that. And so this transition from private to public sort of happened gradually and with good intentions. And once it stuck, it was just very hard to get out of it. And so that's sort of how we got stuck in this mess.
12: J.C. Bradbury, the book is called This One Will Be Different. Okay, San Diego Charger fans are brokenhearted that their team didn't, their city didn't build a stadium for the Chargers. They moved to Atlanta, to L.A. Oakland is losing a baseball team and a football team. St. Louis lost two different teams and then built a stadium for a team they didn't have. Cleveland didn't want to build a stadium. They left and went to Baltimore, and they had to build a stadium for an expansion team. So there are sports fans who want these stadiums. And so what do you tell the sports fans who say it's just not economically viable?
13: Yeah, well, it totally is economically viable, and particularly when they threaten to leave. It absolutely is true that some teams do end up leaving. But take, for example, San Diego. I don't know how many of your listeners actually been to San Diego, but the last thing I'm thinking about is watching a football game when I'm hanging out in nice, warm, pleasant San Diego. And voters of San Diego did not want to build a new stadium for the Chargers, and they said they want to move. They said, fine, we'd rather have tax dollars. These are decisions that are made every day. And yes, sometimes teams do leave. When you take a look at, for example, Cleveland, the NFL absolutely did not want the Browns to leave Cleveland, which is why they immediately put an expansion team right back in Cleveland when they left for Baltimore. It's new stadium. The Browns weren't threatening to go anywhere. They just simply got government leaders to give them more money to build a brand new one. And that happens all the time. Most of the time, stadiums are given out by politicians without any threat to leave whatsoever. And they often will claim, oh, that team was going to leave, when in fact there was no offer on the table. Part of the reason why we saw a lot of teams move, particularly in the middle of the 20th century, is that the demographics of the country were changing. And that is, we had new population centers emerging on the West Coast and the South, and so leagues were naturally expanding there. But now pretty much every big market in the United States has major league sports in it. There's nowhere else to threaten to move to give a city big league status. But politicians are still willing to hand them out because, hey, I got to go hear about this proposal while sitting in the owner's box drinking cocktails next to a Hall of Famer. It's hard to say no to someone like that.
12: Take me through the Kansas City Chiefs story. The book is called This One Will Be Different. The Kansas City Chiefs are leaving Kansas City, Missouri, and going just a few miles west to Kansas City, Kansas, and getting huge tax subsidies from Kansas.
13: Yeah, so the Kansas City is an interesting situation because this is one of those cases, which doesn't happen a lot, where they actually put it to the voters. And so I want to say it was 2 years ago, there was a referendum to build the Royals a new stadium and would essentially be building the Chiefs a new stadium on top. They'd be renovating Arrowhead Stadium, but it would be essentially almost a new stadium. And voters soundly rejected that at the ballot box. They said, we don't want to give you any money. It would involve raising the sales taxes. And so what did the team owners do? Well, so the Chiefs owners went, I mean, it's right on the border. So they went to Kansas lawmakers and they didn't have a vote and they had state lawmakers pass a law to where they're going to collect taxes in the area to help fund the stadium. They didn't ask voters their opinion. And remember, voters had already voted no just over the line in Kansas City, Missouri. The Royals similarly didn't put the stadium back to a vote. They then went to state legislatures and the city council to have them vote to build them a new stadium, and they explicitly did it so that it would not go to voters. And so, again, teams have learned the playbook here. Don't ask individuals or voters or citizens because they don't want to pay for it. But if you go to politicians, they'll say yes almost every time.
12: But Kansas is going to reap the benefit because all those tax dollars were on the Missouri side. Now all those tax dollars are going to be transferred to the Kansas side. That's the argument, J.C. Bradbury.
13: Yeah, so absolutely there's an argument that is there will be some people who will be coming from Missouri to see games. It's absolutely the case. Just like where I live in Cobb County, Georgia, just outside of Atlanta, there are more people that come to Cobb County from Fulton County in downtown Atlanta to see the Atlanta Braves play. But what you see when you actually look at the numbers is that the tax benefits or revenue generated is teeny tiny. It's very, very small. It doesn't come close to covering the cost. So, for example, in Cobb County, it costs us about $15 million a year to subsidize a Braves stadium. And that was just a $300 million subsidy. But also you have to look at the way the Kansas funding structure is being set up. It's not just taking that money of people crossing the line to go watch the Chiefs play that's funding that. They're collecting taxes in a very large area that by the time they finally get the lines drawn, I think it's going to be the entire state of Kansas, that every expenditure that happens in that zone goes to funding the stadium. What that means is that you're cannibalizing existing tax revenue. That is money that was going to funding other public priorities, or could taxes could be cut and be put back into individuals' bank accounts. That money's now going to building the Chiefs stadium. So it's a net loss to those taxpayers. And so, yes, there are going to be a few extra tax dollars collected, but it doesn't come close to the $1 billion or nearly $2 billion in subsidies that are going to build the Chiefs stadium.
12: J.C. Bradbury is a sports economist, and he wrote a book, This One Will Be Different. It comes out in a couple of weeks. J.C. Bradbury, talk about Glendale, Arizona, because they went all in on football, basketball, hockey, mixed use, retail, and everything else, and that was going to transform the great city of Glendale to be a nice bedroom community to Phoenix and Scottsdale. What happened in Glendale?
13: Yeah, so in Glendale, where they built the State Farm Stadium, which was a new stadium for the Cardinals, and they had the arena, and by the way, it's changed names so many times, I can't even tell you what the current one is called, where the Suns originally played. The development they had outside that stadium actually went bankrupt. So it didn't stimulate economic development. It's still there. It wasn't a huge success. There was a dispute with the NHL team that was there, and they tried to move to a new arena, and they held to a public vote, and the voters said, heck no, we don't want that at all, and they voted it down. And so the Coyotes ended up moving to become the Mammoth in Utah because they just didn't have an arena. So it didn't transform that economy, and it wasn't something that voters wanted to spend money on, which is why they voted it down.
12: It was also in the middle of nowhere, was it not?
13: So specifically, I'm just not that familiar with the geography of that area, but I don't know the specifics of that. That's one of those things, and I often tell people this, that as someone who studies things nationwide, that I often defer to locals on issues about things like that, because it's just something that I can't know everything about.
12: Sure, but Glendale, I know a little bit, because I've been down there, I got some family down there, and they had the football, they had the basketball, and they had the hockey, right? As you mentioned, the hockey was such a failure, they ended up moving. But, I mean, it was storefront after storefront that was vacant, and the football team plays 12 games a year. Basketball plays 40-something games a year. So, I mean, for more than half the year, no one's going to that area because there's no game going on.
13: And it's even worse than that, because it's not just that, you know, you have these temporary bursts of commerce, but because you have stadium games are so disruptive, no other businesses want to open up nearby them. So if I want to open a grocery store up to support a neighborhood, but 40, 50, 80 games a year, 80 days a year, I've got to deal with a game, it's not worth putting my store there. And so a lot of businesses actually are deterred from opening near stadiums. It helps things like a few bars and restaurants that cater to sports fans. But for the most part, stadiums are actually quite disruptive to developing commerce, which is why a lot of local businesses actually move out of areas when new stadiums open up.
12: Let's talk about SoFi Stadium, built entirely with zero tax dollars by Stan Kroenke for the Los Angeles Rams. Owners can and do build their own stadiums when they want it. I mean, he didn't get any subsidies at all when he built SoFi Stadium, and it seems to be doing just fine.

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1: To build a new stadium for a team they already have. So whatever economic benefit is going to generate, it's already being generated. What's the benefit of a new stadium?
2: Right. So, I mean, part of the reason is that, you know, a lot of Tampa locals just really wanted a new stadium. Some people wanted it to be in Tampa, the city, rather than St. Petersburg. Believe me, talk to someone there, they get really mad if you don't know the difference. but the point is that they didn't put it to a vote. They purposely went to Tampa, got the city council and county commission involved, and they refused to put it to a public vote, even though they could have done that. They actually have a stadium where the team could have played. They don't want to ask the voters because they know the voters are going to tell them no. But you can fit the city council and county commission in the owner's box. A majority of the voters just won't fit.
1: Mm. J.C. Bradbury, this one will be different. It's a new book about sports economy. He's a professor of economics at Kennesaw State University. J.C. Bradbury, do you see this ending anytime soon? Are we finished building stadiums for billionaires, or is this just the beginning? Where are we in this cycle?
2: Well, I try and be optimistic about this. And I think a lot of the reason why we keep repeating what I call the stadium replacement cycle is that as leases up, owners come asking for new stadiums, is that there just hasn't been enough awareness or understanding of it. And that is, after 30 years, people forget the promises that were made 30 years ago, that, oh, this stadium's going to last for 50 years and we're never going to ask for another dollar. And a new crop of politicians comes into office. They're wooed with free hats and jerseys and trips to games and playoff tickets. And they say, hey, how could this go wrong? And so it keeps happening over and over again. And I think the key to sort of stopping this is to making general citizens more aware, so that when politicians support these things, they get voted out of office. I think there's a myth that people think this is very popular with voters, and it absolutely isn't. And so making politicians aware that they're going to have to pay if they go out and support this is the one thing that's going to stop this. And I think that's one of the reasons why I'm so vocal about this and why I wrote this book, is that I want people to gain a general understanding of why sports stadiums are not good public investments. And then that may then change the sports landscape. So like I said, I'm not confident, but I'm optimistic.
1: J.C. Bradbury, the book is This One Will Be Different. J.C., thank you very much for an interesting conversation. Good luck to you. Good luck to your Braves, and we'll talk to you down the road. Thank you, sir.
2: Hey, thanks so much for having me on. Enjoyed talking with you.
1: America at Night, back in a moment.
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1: All right. I'm looking forward to phone calls next hour to tell me. can we at least agree that it's sort of settled that taxpayer funds for a stadium is a bad deal for the taxpayer? Can we at least agree on that? I'm not saying you're not a fan of the Kansas City Chiefs, you're not a fan of the San Diego Chargers, you're not a fan of the Atlanta Braves. I'm saying that the stadium being funded by taxpayers is a bad deal for the taxpayers. It's a good deal for the owners. I guess it's a good deal for the players. But for the fans who have to go and pay for the stadium and then buy a ticket, it's not that good of a deal. You know, at least, hey, if I'm paying for the house, maybe I should get a free cocktail or something every once in a while, right? I don't know of a stadium that says, hey, since we use government funds to build this place, every Tuesday is free beer night, right? Or $5 beer night or something, right? They don't say, hey, for helping us out to give us this money to subsidize our house, hey, free hamburgers on Tuesday day games, right? Customer appreciation. They don't really do that, do they? It's crazy. It is. Look, and as somebody who for the longest time did not want to believe the facts, I always just, of course it makes sense. Of course it makes sense. Of course you don't want the team to leave. Fine. Fine. This team's going to leave unless the city government gives them money. Okay, fine. Just don't tell me that you're somehow, it's a sweet deal for me, because it's not. The deal is I'm going to have to pay through the nose to keep my favorite team in the town I want to keep my team in. So, and I don't think there is a town that didn't lose a football team that didn't ultimately pay for another stadium for another football team. In other words, Baltimore let the Colts go to Indianapolis. Then they built a stadium for the Browns. The Browns didn't want to build a stadium for the Browns, so the Browns let the Browns leave, and then the Browns got another Browns and built a stadium for them, right? St. Louis didn't want to build a stadium for the Cardinals. They let the Cardinals leave, then they built a stadium for nobody, and then lured the Rams back into town. So I don't think there is, unless I'm missing something, there's not a town that put their foot down and said, that's it, we're not spending for our team. That team left and then ultimately paid for another stadium, right? So I get it, but just don't tell me it's an economic benefit for the taxpayer, because every economist will tell you it's not. All right, we'll take some phone calls next hour. We can chew on this. We can chew on anything your little heart desires. It's Monday night, and it's America at Night. Stay right there. Our executive director is Alex Hinton. Our engineer tonight is Richard Good. We're going to have phone calls, voicemails, first-time callers. We love first-time callers. We always bump them up to the top. Never screen, never have, never will. All that coming up.
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12: From ABC News, I'm Stephanie Officer. Over the weekend, President Trump rejected a proposal from Iran that would reopen the Strait of Hormuz. Oil is still high today. The markets are in the red. There are also no plans for Iran and the U.S. to negotiate, although Trump continues claiming the Iranians want to strike a deal. The president also continues claiming the U.S. will ultimately win the war.
13: Iran will never have a nuclear weapon. That's a very big thing. Because if you want to see turmoil and a travesty, let them take out a city with a nuclear weapon. I'm not only talking about Israel and big parts of the Middle East, but let them hit us with a nuclear weapon. For all those stupid people that think it's okay, I deal with them. And they are crazy. There's no question about it. They are very crazy people. I tell them that all the time. I said, you're crazy, man.
12: The new Supreme Court term begins with arguments in a major climate case. Only eight justices will decide it.
14: Some state and local governments say they should be able to sue energy companies over the effects caused by climate change and greenhouse gas emissions. Those companies claim that the suits are preempted by the federal Clean Air Act. The Supreme Court will decide the case this term, but Justice Samuel Alito will not take part. He's recused himself without giving a reason why. He's faced calls to step aside because he holds stock in energy companies, although he does not own shares of the two companies here, Exxon and Suncor. Brian Clark, ABC News.
12: The Senate tonight passed the Protect College Sports Act by a vote of 77-22. The legislation establishes a federal framework for college athletics and creates one set system instead of different state rules. It creates guidelines on how athletes can earn money from their name, image, and likeness, and caps the amount of money schools can directly share with their athletes. Athletes can transfer to another school once without losing a year of eligibility, and the bill also gives colleges the collective ability to negotiate broadcasting agreements. You're listening to ABC News.
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12: He was called the Calypso King of the World, and his family confirmed Slinger Francisco, known on stage as Mighty Sparrow, has died. Francisco recorded hundreds of songs, including this 1956 hit, Gene and Dinah. In a career that spanned six decades, he performed in several countries around the globe, including at the most famous venues, like New York City's Madison Square Garden. Francisco was 91 years old. Do you need help shopping for the holidays?
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20: Vivek Pandya, lead insights analyst for Adobe, says AI traffic to U.S. retail sites this holiday season is expected to rise to 130% year on year. 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Mike Dubosky, ABC News.
0: California will ban the sale of single-use battery-powered vapes to fight plastic pollution under a law signed by Governor Gavin Newsom. After a series of health scares, Carlos Santana is returning to the stage.
1: Got a black magic woman.
0: The legendary guitarist is extending his Las Vegas residency into 2027 at the House of Blues inside Mandalay Bay Resort and Casino. Tickets go on sale Friday. I'm Stephanie Officer, ABC News.
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0: All right, welcome back. It's America at Night, McGraw Millhaven. It is open phones. The phone numbers are as follows. 1-844-2-McGraw. 1-844-262-4729. Those are the phone numbers. That's where they've been since day one. By the way, we're starting October in the face. 2 months, it'll be 1 year. In 2 months, I will be on the show for 1 year. Man, you blink your eyes and it's almost coming up on a year. I promised myself 1 year anniversary, December 1st. I don't know if it's a Monday or if it's workday, but the first day back, I'll tell you the story of the first night. It's a doozy. Oh, it's a doozy. We'll tell that story December 1st. But as always, open phones is all yours. 1-844-2-McGraw. We've got voicemails. We've got phone calls. We've got text messages. All that coming up here in a second. Let me give you a quick rundown on the headlines for today, because we like to give you a little quick rundown on all the headlines from everything from the serious to the quirky. Andrew Bailey, deputy director of the FBI, is leaving his job a little more than a year into his job. He resigned his job as attorney general of the great state of Missouri to take over for Dan Bongino. He's saying that Friday's his last day at the job, and he's headed back to Missouri. The man gave up the attorney general's job in Missouri to take this post with the FBI and is leaving the job a little more than a year into it. Inquiring minds want to know. Also, that FBI is now saying that they believe that the hackers, known as Shiny Hunters, may have stolen more sensitive information on its employees than they originally thought. That's not good. And this is interesting. The Supreme Court asked, the White House asked the Supreme Court to clear the way for federal prison officials to stop providing certain gender transition medical treatments to transgender inmates. I'm okay with that. You're in jail. I'm not so sure that you should be getting elective surgery. I'm okay with that. Maybe I shouldn't be, but I am. Election is 5 weeks away, and get ready for the Republicans to start spending. In Texas and in Ohio, two states that Trump won by double digits, Republicans are on the defense. Get ready. According to published reports, the Republican Party has booked $52 million in TV and radio ads this week. The Democrats have booked $10 million. 5-1. Republicans are going to outspend Democrats in the final push for the polls. $52 million they've booked. It's good for radio and TV in the state of Texas. That's good news. James Tallarico, the Texas Democrat, is apparently polling ahead of Ken Paxton. Apparently, black voters are now starting to warm to Tallarico. We'll see what happens there. In Ohio, this is funny. In Ohio, many voters seem to think Sherrod Brown, who was a senator who lost and is now trying to regain his seat, a lot of voters in Ohio think Sherrod Brown is actually the incumbent. I don't know if that's good or if that's bad. Oh my goodness, we're blaming him for the high gas prices. Good, he's the incumbent, but he's not. Sherrod Brown, a somewhat progressive Democrat. We'll see how all that turns out. Fighting in Ukraine's capital of Kyiv continues. Russian jet-powered drones slammed in the two top floors of the National Academy of Sciences in Kyiv. Images have showed the workers crawling out of the windows, waiting escape. The strike killed at least one person, injured six. It's become part of the daily life in Kyiv, where a stroll down the street is now often heard with the rat-a-tat-tat of air defense guns. Ukrainian defenses have struggled to knock down the new jet-powered drones. Sad story going on over there. Cornell is back in the news. A woman claims when she was a 20-year-old undergraduate, she was supplied alcohol and drugs and abused by a number of men at a fraternity party. She said she reported the incident to the university police, several weeks later. No criminal charges were ever filed. She now has opened up a civil lawsuit, and authorities are now saying they're going to reopen the investigation from 2024. NVIDIA said that they'll spend $150 billion buying back its own shares of its stock. They're calling it the largest repurchase in history. Did you hear about that foiled terrorist attack in Great Britain? Counterterrorism police said that five men were arrested in connection with that possible terror attack at a military base used by the U.S. All five were released on bail. That's a head scratcher. That one's kind of hard to believe. Let's see here. What else we got going on? Oh, this is a good one. This is a real good one. This is a real good one. So housing prices are through the roof. Birth rates are plummeting. Researchers have now gone back and looked at the baby boom era, and they've made the connection between federal mortgage programs like the GI Bill and how that played a part in the increasing birth rate of the country. And the scientists are saying this. Look, when the GI Bill came, once they got the house, there is a large uptick in births being born the next year. And so when you have economic stability, you tended to have a child. And so they're insinuating that, wait a minute, maybe if we make it easier to buy a home, that might help with our declining population. Now, also in this article, it points out, it's really very interesting. I would recommend reading it. They also show that African-American women who did not get the benefit of the GI Bill still had larger increases in babies. So it's not one-to-one, but, you know, there are some evidence that shows that you help somebody buy a house, they're more, it makes sense, right? If you buy a house, you feel economically stable, you feel like you're rooted in a community, and you feel like you can provide a good house for the child, so it's time to have a child, right? You're living in an apartment, going from apartment to apartment, and you don't know where your next meal going from. There's a chance that, you know, hey, not a good time to have a kid. So that kind of makes sense. So there's a look at the news on a Monday evening. I'll leave you with this. This is another good one. There's something called, did you ever hear of something called the backyard ultramarathoners? So listen to this. We know that an ultramarathon race can last longer than 26 miles. But the backyard ultramarathon goes something like this. Runners compete a 4-mile loop in an hour. If you finish early, you can rest for the remainder of the hour. If you fail to run the 4.167-mile loop in the hour, you're disqualified. Last one standing wins. Now, that's interesting. The race ends when all the competitors have given up. Some of these, they call them backyard marathons. Backyard marathons, some of them can go on for days. That is a great, I'd love to see that on ESPN, right? I'd watch that. Holy mackerel. All right, 1-844-2-McGraw, 1-844-462-4729. We'll get the phone calls straight ahead, voicemails and text messages, all of it. Open phones, America at Night, coast to coast, back after this.
1: Join the conversation. Call 844-2-McGraw. America at Night with McGraw Milhaven.
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0: call 844-2-McGraw and be a part of the conversation on America at Night with McGraw and Milhaven.
1: Don't screen, never have, never will. We take them in order, unless you're a first-time caller, and then we bump you up to the front. We love first-time callers. We're trying to encourage them. So if you're thinking about calling, call up 1-844-2-McGraw, and we'll get you up and going. Rob in New Haven, Connecticut. 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You're first up.
2: Thank you. I'm Horse Shack, and Mr. Connor, I have a couple questions, if you don't mind.
1: Go ahead.
2: The false flag that they had at the Gulf of Tonkin and weapons of mass destruction in Iraq 25 years ago, and now with this thing in on the U.S. air base in United Kingdom, could those people who got let go with zero bail money, zero, could they be from Indonesia descent, Nepal, or possibly, this is a theory from what I hear chatter, Israeli descent? And that's why they were let go.
1: Yeah, I don't know. I have no idea. I have no clue. I mean,
2: the thing is,
1: I don't think anybody knows.
2: Can we find that out before we know the Epstein files? That's one question.
1: Yes.
2: And this is serious. Because how could they let these guys go?
1: Yeah, I'm with you. When I heard that, I kind of was like, I'm clearly not reading the headline correctly, right? There's something not computing in my head. But yeah, they released all five of the men. Now they're on apparently some type of bail in which they are being unsupervised yet supervised or whatever, right? I mean, I don't know what that means either, but
2: yeah.
1: I don't know why you wouldn't just hold these guys. It makes zero sense to me.
2: Who does the buck stop with?
1: Well, it's the British. It's the Brits,
2: no,
1: right?
2: American base. But anyway, if you don't mind, the second thing, if you don't mind,
1: yes.
2: You know about the Gulf of Tonkin, everything staged, false flag, Iraq, weapons of mass destruction. Now, you got this, that fell flat. But the AI, do you think that's going to make people's identity more susceptible to being improvised with the AI technology?
1: Do I think people's identity could be taken courtesy of AI?
2: I think it'd be improvised because there's a problem with identity theft as we speak now.
1: Yeah. AI can just make up their own identities. They just make up their own people. They make up their own voices.
2: Social Security numbers?
1: How hard is it going to be to make up a Social Security number?
2: Can they vote?
1: How hard is it to
2: I'm just joking. It's a serious question, but here's one last thing.
1: Yes.
2: You were talking about land issues. And say, you know, you would be by 10 acres of land, and we want to build houses. Well, some communities or counties would say, hey, you can have 10 houses, has to be 55 years and older, because you're going to put a burden on the education system. It's like, wait a minute. I bought this land, or I inherited the land, and I have to have people 55 years and older live in these condos or houses.
1: Well, wow. I don't know if the town could do that. The individual, and again, zoning laws. Do you want me to explain zoning laws?
2: Exactly.
1: Good luck to you. I don't know, but there are communities where there are 55 and older. I don't know if a town or a neighborhood could do that.
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1: And you can like HOA rules and regs and all that type of stuff. Hey, Rob, thanks for the phone call. All over the map today, Rob. David in San Francisco. David, welcome to America at Night.
4: Oh, thanks, McGraw. Was he alluding to some sort of a city, like an AI town that was going to only have seniors living in it?
1: No, I don't know. You conflated four of his topics into one. I don't think there was any connection between any one of his topics.
4: Okay, good, because that would sound like hell to me. I've heard about that one that's down south of Memphis. And I think Elon had the right to run something like 17 super generators, and he's already totally bypassed the zoning and gotten close to 100 of them, and there's light day and night, and those generators run like jet engines, so anybody living within 2 or 3 miles sees this endless glow and hears this endless hum. So I can't even imagine being a resident in some sort of a town like that. It'd be some sort of a hell. But it crossed my mind, since Trump is never going to end this war, we could get a whole series of new economic models going, and based upon three things that were very stabilizing 100 years ago. Before 1927, hemp was a big part of the American economy. There was rope, there was plastic, there were oil.
1: Well, it is today, too. All you need to do is drive down the highway, and there's cannabis places all over the stores.
4: Well, it's not the smoking stuff I'm talking about. I'm talking like paper. You know, the Constitution is written on hemp paper, and it's much stronger than the tree paper that we've got. And there were burlap bags, there were rope, there was high quality cloth, there were across the board invention, sort of like the old idea of the Indians used every part of a buffalo. Well, the same thing was true of the hemp plant. There were high quality oils, and there were, you know, burlap bags. And the same thing is true for George Washington Carver's inventions, which were made out of soy.
1: All right, hold on a second. Where did you get that the Constitution is written on hemp?
4: Oh, it is. Maybe it's the Declaration of Independence.
1: But okay, the Constitution is written on parchment paper, treated animal skin.
4: Okay.
1: So,
4: well,
1: they're
4: probably different versions of the Constitution, because the same with the Declaration.
1: There's really not. They didn't go down to the stationery store and say, give me some extra paper. Oh, you only have one piece of hemp left. All right, I'm writing something down at Independence Hall. I need some paper. It's parchment paper. In any case, I'll let you finish, David. Hold that thought. I got a break for the bottom of the hour. I'll let you make your thought. Please just make it one thought and don't ramble, so I don't get yelled at, so I can get you on and get you off and get to other phone callers. 1-844-2-McGraw. America at Night. Back in a moment.
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1: ABC News, I'm Stephanie Officer. The war with Iran now entering month 8. President Trump still says it will end soon while rejecting a deal Iran offered to reopen the Strait of Hormuz. ABC's Andrew Dimbert.
2: President Trump says he expects more talks with Iran this week, but he's also leaving open the possibility that the U.S. could resume bombing. Iran's foreign minister says they are prepared for whatever outcome. Today, a U.S. official confirming 8 Marines were recently injured in an Iranian attack on a ship in the Strait of Hormuz. The official saying the injuries were not significant.
1: Pope Leo says warnings about the threats AI poses to humanity should be taken seriously and aren't fake news. The pontiff says governments and tech leaders need to work together on creating safeguards. He also criticized NVIDIA CEO Jensen Huang, who just announced a new program to prevent AI systems from hacking.
3: He's the same one, however, that says there should be no limits placed and no government regulation, et cetera, et cetera.
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1: All right, Dave in San Francisco, don't make me regret this. Make your point, get to it so we can move on. David, welcome back.
2: Well, I'm just remembering back when I, the baby boom got ruined, the economy got ruined by Reagan and by Jerry Ford and by George Bush Sr. and Jr. We all got back to making our own stuff, you know, back to nature, kind of back to the farm. And so the idea that nowadays we've got the opportunity to make all sorts of new products or old products out of hemp, out of soybeans, and out of peanuts. The George Washington Carver inventions, paint, varnish, ink, as well as food types, but they're also plastics. There were biodegradable plastics and there were permanent plastics. And if the oil and gas boys are going to just jack up the price and jack up the price and sap us, well, let's get back to nature and let's get those soybean farmers are dying because they can't sell their soybeans. America, get out your 10, 20 bucks and go out and buy a 100-pound sack of soybeans and test making ink or test making
1: paint. All right. David, I thank you for your thank you for making your point. As insane as it is, I appreciate the phone call. Frank in Cumberland, Maryland. Frank, you are on America at Night.
3: The two biggest problems we face are the national debt and artificial intelligence, but I have not heard anyone explain their impact on each other. Will artificial intelligence help us to wipe out the national debt, or will the national debt prevent us from controlling artificial intelligence?
1: I don't know. Inquiring minds want to know. Frank, thanks for the phone call. Short and sweet. Yeah, I don't know what to tell you. Two different arguments. The national debt being the national debt, artificial intelligence being artificial intelligence. I don't know if one controls the other. The federal deficit is different than spending on AI, right? That's the tech guys coming from Wall Street. So don't really understand your comment, but God love you. Is it me or is it the water tonight or is there a full moon out? Man. We are all over the place. And the last half hour, there's maybe been one coherent point, maybe, that was somehow grounded in, like, sanity. It's not going to get any better. Tony in Montreal. Tony, you're on America at Night.
4: Okay. How you doing?
1: I'm good. How are you?
4: So, Are you challenging me to be sane in this conversation?
1: I'm not challenging you. I'm just begging you to be sane. Just make a point. I don't have to agree with it. Just make sure it's a point from this solar system.
4: McGraw, come on, man. I usually try to make sane and logical and down-to-earth traditional points of view, and that's the way I live, you know? I don't live in a hemp factory, and I don't go back to Washington. I just wanted to talk to you, follow up on a couple of things about cost of living and do a comparative between your country and our country, because you have 300 radio stations around your country that are listening to you and probably many millions of people. But I'm not trying to say one country is better than the other, but all I know is that cost of living is hurting both countries. And today you had a discussion with me earlier about just a gallon of milk in Canada. You can go up to $13 for a gallon of milk, and you can pay diesel fuel up to $13. A cheap gallon of milk is $8. So, you know, the system that we have here of interprovincial tariffs, which are tariffs between the provinces, which would be the equivalent of tariffs between the states, exists, which causes us more grief and more costs. And furthermore, we have the tariffs at the border. Then we have subsidies that the government imposes on different producers. And this is just a cost of living thing that's killing most of the people in your country, in our country. And I'm not going to blame politicians, one side or the other. I'm just going to say that the politicians are not doing anything about it. They're really just talking about it. It's just like anything else. And I think you mentioned this before, the issue about people that are homeless. I think you said you hate the word. What's the word they use instead of homeless?
1: Unhoused. Unhoused.
4: Yeah. Well, yes. I hate that word, unhoused. In Montreal, we have 10,000 homeless people, but we spend $10 billion on a light rail system that doesn't work. And we spent $4.5 billion on bike paths for a winter city that most people don't use 10 months of the year. So the issue is that all of these things that bother us, McGraw, on a daily basis, the lunch bucket people of the world, which is in Toronto or in Nashville or in St. Louis, most people are not coherently attacking those problems because they're day-to-day things that don't get any daylight or any news. So, you know, you give us a word and you give us time, and hopefully that's a sane argument today that we got to get those things under control. I don't know what you think about that, but that's the way I think.
1: Tony in Montreal, thanks for the phone call. I don't know enough about some of the things you're pointing out. I know that bike paths and walking trails are very popular. I don't know how they work in Canada. Canada's not under snow 12 months a year, but for the time they're not under snow, I know they're very popular in the U.S. And I know voters, when usually go to the polls to tax themselves, are overwhelmingly in favor of taxing themselves for bike paths and trails and things like that. So, you know, if you want some of these niceties, if you want parks, if you want trails, you're going to have to tax yourself to pay for them some way, shape, or form. And no, I do blame the politicians for the price of gas. I do. I don't know. President Trump, at the State of the Union in January, gas was at $2 and something cents. It's now, I was driving to work today, it was $4.19. Diesel is up around, what, $7-$8, whatever it is. Yeah, that is a direct result of the war in Iran. Whether you're okay with that because you feel that he did right or you're against it, that's your own point. But that's a direct result of his actions. The tariffs. The on-again, the off-again tariffs. Again, that has gone to raising prices. Whether you're for that or whether you're against it, he said he was gonna install massive amounts of tariffs. And tariffs, everyone will tell you, makes things cost more. That's a direct result of what he chose to do. You could be in favor of it, you can be against it, but you can't argue that he's implemented tariffs. And that has subsequently led to higher prices. All right, let's do this. Let's get some voicemails. Can we get to some voicemails? Can we get to some voicemails? Let me do this. By the way, tomorrow night, our National Park series continues. I was just looking at that on the break. All right, let's get to some voicemails here. Where is Tom's? Tom, what'd you do with it? Where was it? It's right there. It should be right there. I don't want to break. I don't want to break. It should be right here. Here we go. Yeah, sorry. All right, let's try Paul in Reno. Paul, welcome to America at Night.
5: I just wanted to add my 2 cents that my dad served on the USS North Carolina, the USS Boxer, the USS Helena. Now, one of those ships was out to sea for more than 1 year. Which one, I do not know, but I would like the history bus to find out, as I am blind. And my dad used to talk about the men walking off the ships all the time. And the USS North Carolina, a Japanese bomb was dropped down the smokestack of the USS North Carolina. It did not explode. But it did kill 3 men, and they had to sail back to America like that, not knowing when the bomb would explode or not. And I do believe it took about 3 days for them to get back to port. But that's what I wanted to say. Thank you. Bye-bye.
1: Thank you, Paula. Thank you for listening. The USS North Carolina served as a decorated World War II fast battleship. It was decommissioned in 1947. It is now preserved as a floating museum and memorial in Wilmington, North Carolina. How about that news? Boy, that was something. All right, let's go back here. Let me see if I can do this again without causing too much consternation. All right, let's go back to the phones. We've got Robert in Illinois. Robert, welcome to America at Night.
6: Hey, McGraw, you helped me a while ago when I was wondering what shape a chair would be in if our knees bent in the opposite direction. Now I got another one that's keeping me up at night. If God can do anything, and I believe he can he create a ball big enough that he can't pick up? So that's my question. I'm struggling with that one. Can he create a ball big enough that he cannot pick up? Thank you. Take care.
1: I'm sorry, Robert. We talked about that on Friday. That was a repeat. That's strike one against Tom Dillack. It's so hard to get good help these days. No, we talked about that on Friday. If you're God, you can do anything you want. So, yeah, that's not a problem. Doug in Wisconsin, you're on America at Night. Thanks for checking in.
7: Yeah, now the baseball playoffs are starting up this week. I was just wondering who you thought might get to the World Series. Obviously, the Brewers have the best record in baseball, but they did last year, too, and they couldn't get there. Hopefully, this year they can. 44 years they haven't been there. I think this year could get them over the hump, finally, because of the Miz, best pitcher in baseball. And who knows, it could be the Brewers in Tampa Bay in the World Series through the smallest markets in the league. So I was just wondering about that. What do you think? All right, thanks a lot. Bye-bye.
1: Doug in Wisconsin, I will tell you, here's what I think. First of all, I love that you asked me this question, because I remember thinking back to the Larry King days, and people would call and say, hey, Larry, what do you think? What do you think for the playoffs? And he would throw out his random thoughts. Here, I said this the other night. I am actively rooting

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1: For me, anyway, when it comes to Major League Baseball and especially the lockout. Now, with that being said, the Brewers are solid, man, and Tampa Bay is solid. And can they get past the Dodgers? We'll just have to wait and see. But I am actively rooting for the Brewers and Tampa Bay. And after that, I guess I'd have to go with the Brewers, oddly enough, because I'm a National League guy, even though they used to be, even though I grew up when they were in the American League. But I would, I'm actively rooting for the Brewers and the Rays. So how about that? Carol from the text line, Carol from Chicago checks in. While you were busy at work tonight, the Chicago Bears beat the Eagles 27-7, even without their quarterback, Caleb Williams. Yeah, Case Keenum came in. Old timer, came off the rocking chair. Book your flight to Chicago for the October 4th game when the Bears show up your Jets. Well, you know, the Jets I might have a pair of Super Bowl tickets that I won't be using this year. I bought them after the Jets won the first game. Now they're 1-2. At least they're in these games, right? At least there's a fighting chance. Whereas the last couple of years, there hadn't even been like a chance. So I haven't started rooting against the Jets yet. But we'll see how they do. Look, football, it's anybody's game, anybody's week. And let me say this while I'm at it. Gambling on the NFL is nothing more than an utter, complete and utter guess. Nobody predicted anything that happened yesterday. No, nobody could have predicted it. It's just pure dumb luck. And don't think there's some expert out there who's some brilliant tactician or can look at all the, one sports guy told me this. He said, with the proliferation of news sites and insider reporting and websites and analytics and experts and all of this information and this data and AI and everything combined, Vegas will still take your money. They won't take your money on what the temperature will be tomorrow, but they'll take your money on the game. You know why? Because nobody knows who's going to win and nobody knows who's going to lose. It is a total joke if somebody out there actually thinks they know who's going to win, how's going to win, what's going to happen. Nobody knows. The NFL is too too much parity, too much. It's never happened. Vegas will still take your money. All right. Somebody was yapping. Well, it is a talk show. Hold that thought. America at Night, back in a moment.
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2: Hey, don't tell me there are a bunch of capitalists in Washington, D.C. The Senate voted, 77 senators voted to restrict and artificially cap the pay of sports athletes. So don't tell me they're capitalists in Washington, D.C. 77 and said, no, no, no. The athletes, they're making too much money. The coaches, they can continue to make unregulated amounts of money. But the players, we can't have these players running around making more than the coaches. We can't have that. So that's unacceptable. The Senate passed the Protect College Sports Act, which does everything except Protect College Sports Acts. Its fate in the House is unknown. Apparently, a lot of African-American legislators are like, whoa. You're looking to cap black ball players and their ability to make bank. So we'll see if this has a chance to pass in the House. They say it's even though it overwhelmingly passed the Senate, it has a murkier path in the House of Representatives. We talked about that on Friday, but no, not a fan. I'm a fan of protecting college sports, but this bill doesn't do that. That's just my own two cents. Thanks for listening. We'll do it all again tomorrow night. Thanks for putting up with me. As always, be safe. I need every listener I can get. The voicemails are now open. We'll see you tomorrow night.
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1: From ABC News, I'm Stephanie Officer. The district attorney in Tompkins County, New York, is looking closely at an alleged gang rape lawsuit brought against Cornell University and seven members of a campus fraternity. Now, almost 2 years after the alleged incident, there could be criminal charges. ABC's Aaron Katursky.
2: The young woman's lawyer citing vulgar Snapchat messages among the brothers that he claims invite other members to join the alleged assault.
3: That group chat tells you it happened. That's all you need to know. That's the smoking gun.
2: Saying free expletive, like you can walk in and whip it out. The woman's lawyer told us he only has those messages because one of the fraternity brothers shared them with Jane Doe.
3: An anonymous fraternity member who was asleep at the time, the next day, received this group chat, was horrified, and anonymously shared it with Miss Doe.
1: The Chi Phi chapter remains barred from campus. As the Department of Transportation made its pitch for billions in funding to upgrade the nation's aging air traffic control system, FAA Administrator Brian Bedford was put on the spot about Boeing's latest glitch, found in the 737 Boeing MAX 10's landing program. Bedford said the glitch surfaced during an upgrade.
4: The Boeing software that we're talking about is version 13, meaning there were previous versions of it that have continued to be modified. We did certify it. It fixed a known bug on the vertical navigation system, unexpectedly introduced a new bug.
1: FAA certification for the line has been delayed. He was called the Calypso King of the World. And his family confirms slinger Francisco, known on stage as Mighty Sparrow, has died. Born in Grenada and raised in Trinidad, Francisco recorded hundreds of songs, including this 1956 hit, Gene and Dinah, in a career that spanned six decades. He performed in several countries around the globe, including at famous venues like New York City's Madison Square Garden. Francisco was 91 years old. You're listening to ABC News.
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1: Pennsylvania reports an additional 13 new measles cases since Friday, bringing the state's total so far this year to 903. The state health department says at least 176 people have been hospitalized and four measles-associated deaths have been reported. Right place, right time. A plane of skydivers, some of which were trained EMTs, saw a small plane crash in a Wisconsin field Sunday and literally jumped to their rescue.
10: Kind of looked at each other and said, I kind of think that plane might have just crashed.
11: John Bechtel was one of the three skydivers who jumped into action.
10: When we arrived, we saw two of the passengers were up and walking around, and there was one passenger who was laying on the ground, clearly had a head wound.
11: First responders arriving just minutes later, three people rushed to area hospitals, a fourth treated at the scene.
1: ABC's Matt Rivers. SpaceX celebrated the launch of the world's largest and most powerful rocket and spacecraft Monday. Starship achieved orbit, launched Starlink satellites, and then splashed down near Hawaii. The test flight is a key step toward commercial missions. Dimpert, Horniman, and to get on. Those are just some of the dozen words and phrases long used in Caribbean nations that the Oxford English Dictionary has now added. Dimpert is a Bermudian word used to describe a foolish person. Horniman, used in Trinidad to describe an unfaithful man. And to get on means to make a scene. Stephanie Officer,
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21: All right, it's another week. Now 5 weeks until the midterm elections. Quite frankly, I can't wait till they're over with because, I'm already getting tired of it. Let's save college football and ban political ads from college football games, but that's a whole other issue. A little bit later on, we're going to talk voting and voter registration and voter data and how that is being manipulated. We'll get to all of that. Plus, next hour, there is a sports economist, who's written a new book. This one will be different. He goes into and looks at piece by piece, receipt by receipt, hot dog by hot dog, beer by beer, to tell you that taxpayer-funded stadiums still a bad idea. But first, every Monday, we check in with Scott McFarland, who is our newsman, to go over and chew on the news of the weekend. Scott McFarland, welcome back to America at Night.
22: I think you speak for America very well when you say, I can't wait for these damn elections to be over. I'm done with the ads, the mailers in the mailbox, the things on my YouTube feed. It's about enough.
21: I'm watching the college football game, minding my own business, and all of a sudden it's gloom and doom, and now I got to start worrying about the end of days. I'm like, it was 3rd and 4. What happened? What's going on here?
22: You know, people are objecting to this presidential government-paid advertisement during football games, and I swear some of the outrage is people don't want to think about politics during the football games. Forget your thoughts on Trump or taxpayer-funded ads. It's my safe space on Sundays. Can we keep it safe?
21: No, exactly. If you want to save college football, get rid of political ads during the football games. I think there's something we can all agree on. With 5 weeks to go, it seems like it's all about the pricing, and diesel fuel is having a rippling effect all across the country. We're hearing from a lot of farm states. We're hearing from a lot of people. Diesel prices are up where they've never been before. What are you seeing, Scott McFarland?
22: The lead story in the newspaper today in Long Beach, California, jumped out at me and like a cold shower just stung me. They chronicled the story of a truck driver who paid the most expensive diesel fill up in American history. He filled up at $8.44 a gallon of diesel in Long Beach, and he called it a $1,350 fill up per weekend at that price point. And what the reporting shows is that that's obviously a pain for him, and I sympathize, but that's coming our way. We're going to pay the price for that. It's going to come downstream, and what you pay for food, for processed goods, for Amazon deliveries, it's all coming our way, and we're just starting to see the beginning of it. If diesel doesn't go down dramatically and soon, you know who else has to pay copious amounts? Schools. They need to get prodigious amounts of food into schools. Hospitals. Corporate parks, places that need large quantities of things are going to pay more, and it all comes down to you and me.
21: Yeah, well, schools, forget about school lunches. What about school buses? You got to get the kids to and from school. You got to wonder what that's going to do to their budget. But as you mentioned, right, there are some people who can pass those costs on to us. Farmers cannot pass those costs on to us. The farmers get for a bushel of corn what they can get for a bushel of corn, no matter how much the import costs are. So that's why the farmers are really screaming about these diesel prices.
22: Local news interviewed a farmer in Miami County, Kansas. So that's going to be near Kansas City, Kansas. And he said, you know, farmers, we pay retail We sell wholesale. So you do the math on why that's a problem for farmers, and it's very easy to do the math and realize why a problem for farmers is a problem for all of us. And the politics of this are really relevant right now. It's not the first concern, but with 35 days from an election, so it is a concern. All of a sudden, among the most competitive races in America are places we never thought they'd be, in Kansas and Iowa.
0: Yeah, all because of this. What do you make of the arguments that they're throwing up, doing away with the gas tax, suspending federal gas taxes, state taxes? What do you make of that argument?
22: Here's the good side of that argument. This has got a unique bipartisan coalition. I talked to a Democrat from upstate New York and a Republican from Missouri. They both like the idea. Trump likes the idea. There's some Pennsylvania Democrats who like the idea. So, hey, let's just take a moment and appreciate something bringing the parties together. I think those who criticize gas tax holidays say it's penny wise, pound foolish. It takes 27 cents off the price per gallon. That ain't nothing. But it starves federal funds for road construction and repairs and infrastructure work. And you got to pay that bill eventually somehow. So you're not as much as getting rid of a cost as delaying a cost.
0: Yeah, you're robbing Peter to pay Paul. There's also some suggestions, Scott McFarland, that there's some between the lines argument out there. You're starting to see it now where they suspend the export of diesel to Canada, which I know sounds like a great idea. Hey, let's stop exporting all this diesel. But Canada sends oil back our way. And if we boycott them, they're going to boycott us. And all of a sudden now we've got all sorts of problems.
22: You got to wonder how farther you're going to go out of your way to tick off Canadians and fracture a relationship that isn't just among the most historic, but one that is really imperative for the economies of northern border states. I mean, Maine and New Hampshire and Vermont rely on Canadian tourism to fund themselves, and Canadian tourism is drying up amid this fractured relationship. Let's put that aside for a moment. You suspend the export of diesel. Also viewed by some as a good way to contain the price of diesel domestically. If you don't send it overseas, you have more supply here, so prices go down. And those who are arguing for it include the senior member of the U.S. Senate, Chuck Grassley of Iowa, 92 years old. He knows Iowa. He knows farmers. He knows the need for diesel. But the industry says that's a stupid idea, because if you don't allow the export of diesel, producers will produce less of it because they can't just store it indefinitely, and they don't have a mechanism to sell it more domestically. And the industry is always going to say, don't limit us, but they're making an argument that it would actually end up increasing the price of diesel, and they do know their industry decently well.
0: Yeah, no, and the other last thing about this before we move on is the people keep saying once the war is over with, gas prices will go down. You talk to the experts, it's not about, there's plenty of oil, it's the refining capacity that has been hindered. So there's no end in sight for these price hikes, because you just can't get the oil refined.
22: And the phrase after the war is kind of a trick. And be careful if you hear people saying that. And not that anybody's rooting for anything but a quick resolution to the war. But do you know what else is going to happen after the war? Halley's Comet is going to return. The year 2060, my grandkids will be born. Lots of things are happening after the war. It doesn't really mean it's happening November 4th. And I don't think those who use that phrase are being frank with you. They're not being upfront as to how long it's going to take for these things to get restored. There's no panacea, and there's no silver bullet to return things to November 4th to where we were paying for them 2 years ago.
0: You're starting to see some cracks with the Republicans. Karl Rove's out criticizing Tallarico, or excuse me, criticizing Ken Paxton. You're seeing Republicans in some pretty interesting states that really shouldn't be worried, starting to worry. What are you seeing?
22: Some of the fractures are real subtle. Like the way you gently tell your spouse they're wearing an ugly outfit, you kind of soft pedal them into it. You don't say, hey, that looks terrible. You say, maybe you'd look better in this other thing. That's the kind of criticism we're hearing from Republicans of things involving the Trump administration. You have the Senate candidate in Michigan, McGraw. His name is Mike Rogers. He's the nominee. He says the war in Iran needs to end now. The Senate nominee in Iowa, Ashley Hinson, the governor candidate in Wisconsin, Tom Tiffany, say the war has to end. That's a real subtle way of rebuking Trump without naming him, without really distancing yourself from him. Let's see if that subtle half a loaf criticism separates them sufficiently to win battleground state elections. We're going to find out for sure in 35 days, but I'm wondering if they need to be a little less subtle.
0: Yeah, I know. To me, Texas is where it begins and ends. Tallarico versus Ken Paxton. And I know the list of Ken Paxton problems are long. He was impeached by his own party. He's got all sorts of peccadilloes. He's not campaigning. He's not a very good debater. He's not debating. I mean, all the... And he's tied or slightly behind or slightly ahead, depending on what poll. For as bad as a campaigner he is, he's doing a lot better than he should. So with all of this headwinds for Tallarico, he should be up more. So I'm not so sure Texas is going to fall for the Democrats.
22: Yeah, there's a lot of people cynical about that here. You know, you campaign in poetry, you govern in prose, you campaign an aspiration, and you lose on election night. If you're up against an electorate that's just too many people of the other party registered to vote. I also am cynical of some of these states that the Democrats view as possible, truly are possible. But even if Ken Paxton pulls off the victory, if he confounds these expectations, how much money they've spent on Texas, that is money they don't want to spend on Texas. Republicans rather spend that money on New Hampshire, getting that from Democrats, Michigan, winning that from Democrats, or preserving the Republican-held seats in Ohio, Iowa, and North Carolina. They don't have the money for that the way they should because they're spending so much on Texas, which they view as a safe seat if it's anybody but Ken Paxton nominated for Republicans.
0: Yeah, it should be a layup. The fact that they're white-knuckling it with 5 weeks to go tells you something. Last question on the politics, Scott McFarland. John Fetterman, the Pennsylvania Democrat, if it's tied or the Democrats take the Senate by one, don't you see a scenario where he says, oh, by the way, I'm going to start caucusing with our Republicans?
22: He's assuring people he's not going to do that. I've seen this song and dance before. You always assure people you're not going to do it until the moment you do it. So I don't give that much credence. I think in a 50-50 Senate, no matter what John Fetterman chooses to do, you're going to have a President Fetterman, where he's going to decide the outcome of most things. We saw that actually in 2022. You have to go all the way back 4 years to remember President Manchin, where whatever yeah. Joe Manchin did, so if the Senate was going to pass or not, and you had to court Joe Manchin from the jump. And that's a remarkable amount of outsized power for one senator to hold. I think John Fetterman's going to hold it no matter which party he's with. But I also don't think there's a shot in hell of him winning his party's nomination in 2028. There's some Democrats in Pennsylvania who'd like to tell me, unsolicited, they think he's going to switch parties to run for the nomination in 2028 because he won't get it from Democrats.
0: Interesting. There's also some talk like he's not going to run for re-election at all, I would think.
22: It's a crappy job. I don't want to be sympathetic to those who earn a nice, healthy taxpayer wage and get to work and go home for weekends that are 4 days long. But being a senator or a congressman, you're always triple booked. You have to constantly raise money. You have people coming at you from all directions. They menace you. They give you threats now in this new political era. It's not a job people really like as much as they used to. We saw a wave of retirements this year. Many dozens of incumbents quit the job. They're not running for re-election in November, because it kind of sucks now. That's not irreparable, and they don't expect your sympathy, but don't expect them to hang around as long as they used to, at least in some cases.
0: Yeah, I don't know. I wouldn't mind wearing shorts and a hoodie to work from time to time. That's not a bad gig.
22: Only one stopping you is you, McGraw. You're the only one stopping that from happening.
0: The last question, Scott McFarland. Where are we on the White House press ban? We're on again, off again. Has this become so maddening that people just throw their arms up in disgust and sort of lose interest in it?
22: I have the contrarian opinion. I don't think anybody outside the Beltway really gives a crap, but let's put that aside for a second. The court has ordered the Trump administration to restore the press passes for 9 more days. That court order will subside in early October, and I don't think the Trump administration is going to relent on trying to ban CNN, MS Now, and Politico from getting to the White House grounds. I think they're going to have to wait for the federal lawsuit filed by CNN challenging the ban to be adjudicated. This could go on for many months. I think Trump likes the issue. I think he thinks it plays well with certain numbers of Americans, so it's sticking around. They just hit the snooze button for another 9 days.
0: I agree with you totally, but I also agree that if President Gavin Newsom gets in there and bans Fox, it would be a much bigger story if he banned Fox than if Trump banned CNN. And I don't know why. I don't know why I think that, but I agree with you. I think for the most part, this is a Beltway story, and most people are more concerned about the price of diesel and getting to work and the heat and everything else, and not really worried about if CNN's White House correspondent has a seat at the table.
22: It's what they call a first world problem. We got bigger issues right now. We're paying $8.44 for diesel in Long Beach, California. We can worry about press passes later.
0: Yes, and we have to put up with all the political ads during our college football game of the week. So
22: there you go.
0: Scott, Scott McFarland, as always, thanks for leading us off on a Monday. You're the best. Thanks for checking in. Scott McFarland, have a good week. We'll see you next Monday.
22: Talk to you next week.
0: Scott McFarland, one of the good ones. Independent newsman, formerly of CBS News. You see him all over the place. He's on Fox. He's on CNN. He's on MSNBC. Now, have I seen him on that? I think I've seen him on that. I don't know. I see him all over the place. I got all the monitors here in the studio. He's always yapping about something. He's on Substack. Good radio man. Loves his radio, which is why we love him. We are just getting started. America at Night, back in a moment.
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0: Hey, we are just getting started on a Monday night. Next hour. Now, look, I know we've had this conversation before, but we came across a brand new book from a professor at Kennesaw State in just outside of Atlanta. He is a gentleman who is a sports economist who has spent the better part of his professional life researching stadiums and stadium deals and financing of stadium deals. And his new book is called This One Will Be Different. And so I called him up and I said, hey, we've had a number of people, economists on the show, talk about how stadium funded through taxpayers is a bad deal for the taxpayers. Could you come on and tell us what's in your book? And he said we would be happy to do it. So next hour, we're going to talk to a professor who has been, let me get his title right, he has been the past president of the Association of Sports Economists. How about that? I'd like to go partying with those guys at a convention. Why, there's a convention in town. Yeah, we're sports economists. Take out your slide ruler. And so we're going to talk to him next hour, and I'm going to ask him all the questions, like all the questions I got from listeners saying, wait a minute, did you ask him about the parking attendant who got $20 an hour? What about the hot dogs? What about the $20 beer? Yeah, we're going to ask him about all of that and ask him the very simple question. Is it profitable for taxpayers to give over taxpayer money to billionaires to build stadiums, to move them from Missouri to Kansas, to move them from St. Louis to from L.A. to St. Louis? Does it make sense for the Tampa Bay Devil Rays to build a new stadium for the Tampa Bay Devil Rays? All of that we're going to talk about next hour, because I know there's still a number of people who don't believe the last economist we had on. They don't believe me when I quote other economists. So we're going to go to the man who was the past president of the Association of Sports Economists. This is what the man does for a living. We're going to talk with him coming up next hour. Stay right there. Voting. There's big topics of conversation about voting, but more important, voting data. And that they want your data on voting. We'll find out why and find out what's going on about it. Stay right there. America at Night. Back in a moment.
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0: I'm Stephanie Officer. Tompkins County, New York. The DA looking closely at an alleged gang rape lawsuit against Cornell University and seven members of a campus frat. An attorney for one of the accused men in that suit speaking. ABC's Aaron Katursky.
1: The now former student, identified as Jane Doe, alleges seven Chi Phi fraternity brothers forcibly drugged her with ketamine and took turns sexually assaulting her. The lawyer for one of them is blasting the woman's lawsuit.
2: This young man will be exonerated, and we will repair him so he can live the life and as a good person that he can be going forward without the consequences of these selfish, selfish lawsuit against him.
1: Cornell's Chi Phi chapter is still barred from this campus.
0: That powerful nor'easter that pummeled the Northeast caused travel problems in New England Monday, forcing airlines to delay or cancel flights at Boston's Logan Airport. Sherry Zmina of Ohio.
3: We're here to have a girls' trip to Salem. We've been planning for 2 years, and we heard there was a nor'easter.
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1: Let's talk about voter registrations and, more importantly, voter data, which turns out to be a very valuable commodity. 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Andrea, welcome to America at Night. Thanks for joining us.
2: Thank you for having me.
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1: Are you liberal or are you conservative? And how are you funded?
2: 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And most of our funding comes from grassroots donors all across the country who use our registration tools and our What's on My Ballot lookup tool.
1: So this coming up this season, if somebody's getting ready to vote and they want to know what amendments are on their ballot or who they're voting for Congress or Senator, they can go to vote.org and look up their individual ballot.
2: That's right. 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You can find the rules and regulations in your state, you know, what kind of ID you need, that sort of thing. You can register to vote. You can request your mail-in ballot through us. You can also make your plan to vote by looking up on my What's on My Ballot tool, and you can go up and down your ballot and see who's running for everything in your area.
1: You must get a lot of voter data, Andrea Haley of Vote.org. What do you do with all that voter data?
2: Well, for us, we make sure that we're protecting the voters' data. Again, we feel that we are a service for the American public and really an advocate for the American voter. And so we don't do anything with the data. We never sell the data. We don't provide it to any interest for marketing or anything like that. We just make sure that you're registered, ready to go. And if you want to, you can sign up for election alerts, and we tell you when early voting starts in your state, if you're in a state that has early voting, and then remind you on election day to get out and vote. But we don't do anything with the data other than serve the actual public.
1: Your op-ed piece in The Hill, beware of billionaires gifting Trojan horses to steal your election data. What's going on with election data? What did you want to ring the bell about?
2: What we were really ringing the bell about is we've seen an huge increase in, quite frankly, tech billionaires who are playing in the civic sphere. And when they do things like start votesafe.org, which is Elon Musk's funded through a PAC called America PAC. And that organization recently changed its privacy policy to make it explicit that they can sell your data to their business partners, to third parties, that they can take the data and combine it with things like your party affiliation, your political opinions and interests, where you're registered, how you submit your vote. And that is what is concerning. And so what I'm ringing the bell about is just really raising the question of why do people want this information and where is it going and to what end?
1: So Elon Musk started a site called votesafe.org.
2: Yes, that's correct.
1: And people went to this site and were just giving all of their information over to Elon Musk.
2: Yes, and in their policy, they've made it explicit. The New Republic reports that America PAC's business partners include Facebook, Google, X, the Trade Desk, Increment Data, and Iterable. And because of that, this means that they can sell that data to or share that data to those third parties. They can track what's, what you're looking at across the site and across your browser. I think this is a concerning and alarming because it seems like it may be coming with an agenda.
1: Yeah, no, people should at least be aware of it. But, okay, explain to me, why do I care if Elon Musk's website has my address and my phone number and my email? What is it? So what? Okay, fine. Everyone's got my address and my emails. What's the big deal if Elon Musk has it?
2: I think really that people should know and understand right up front where their information is going. And so just making sure that people, if they want to be fully tracked by one of our nation's oligarchs, then sure. But I think that people should know that a very safe, an actually safe place to go would be to go to vote.org, where we're just going to center what your needs are, and not try to sway someone one way or another and in the upcoming elections.
1: Right, but I mean, are they taking this data and then inundating me with Russian bots or Chinese bots or political bots to sort of target me on certain types of ads? I mean, is this where it's going? They're using this to then manipulate my point of view?
2: I think it's unclear at this point in time. The biggest signal we can really take is the devil's always in the details, is to read that privacy policy. And the privacy policy makes it clear that something could go in all sorts of different directions, right? And I think that is, you know, it's unclear what the intentionality here is in this moment in time.
1: Andrea Haley with us. She is the CEO of vote.org. A couple of times this election cycle, this time more than the last couple of times, I think, I've gotten a link on my text message, and it says something like, hey, fill out an opinion poll. And I'm like, sure, absolutely. So I start to hit and click the buttons and, you know, what do you think about this and what do you think about that and who you're more likely to vote for? And halfway through, I'm like, wait a minute. This is not some innocent Gallup poll going on. This is somebody drumming up, you know, has my number, has my information, and is trying to sort of manipulate me into one way or the other, or to get my information. I have no idea. I mean, you know, normally polls are anonymous. And finally, I just deleted it and, you know, the whole thing. But I mean, you don't know where these links are coming from. You don't know where these polls are coming from. And you don't know the nefarious nature of the person who's asking them.
2: No, I've received some of those this year, too. I don't respond to them. I think that, you know, voters should focus on one thing, and that is making sure they're registered, verifying their registration, making their own plan to vote, going to a site that is going to center you and your experience and not have any other agenda to do all of those things, and then show up on election day or before and make sure you get your vote in. But, you know, the rest of it, as far as I'm concerned, is nobody's business. And I don't think that the large data plays in this arena are above board. So I would tell people, just focus on getting through the process, and you're not obligated to answer anyone's questions.
1: Yeah, no, I mean, this is big business, is it not? Voter data and voter mining data, that is big business, is it not?
2: It very much is. And it really, we're looking at, you know, you have in this upcoming election, control of Congress is coming up, several state legislatures. You have local races that matter all across the country. So it's big business, but it's also big power. And it's a, you know, and really the power should be in the people's hands and is in the people's hands. And that's why we have to focus on getting through the process. But there are people out here trying to, make large scale data plays to impact and affect the American public. Tomorrow we have a rollout. It's been announced of America.gov. So tech billionaires like Elon Musk and the CEO of NVIDIA will join the administration to launch America.gov, which will be an AI-powered portal. It's being billed as a one-stop shop for government services. Having said that, I'm concerned about where voter registration data on that one-stop shop would go to, especially, you know, if they plan to include vote.gov in these services, which is unclear to me at this moment. Earlier in the summer, an investigation by The Guardian found that four federal websites operated by the National Design Studio were running commercial visitor tracking software on them. So there's a reason we have traditionally kept federal election assistance insulated from partisan political power. That's why organizations like ours are so important. because we provide independent, nonpartisan registration resources and accurate, credible information. I think with the rollout tomorrow and the combination of the, you know, tech billionaires and at the same time watching as Vote Safe is putting large dollars behind advertising their services, it's obvious that we have a Silicon Valley tech play that's trying to, you know, take over part of our civic infrastructure.
1: Yeah, forgive me if I'm not 100% on board with a tech takeover with our with our data information, but you know, the guardrails, that argument has sort of left the building. And I you know, today liberals don't trust Trump at all when it comes to elections. But at some point it's going to switch, and there's going to be a governor, a president, Gavin Newsom, in the Oval Office. And Republicans aren't going to trust that president with their information or their data. And so we're in this situation where if the government is involved, if the federal government is involved with your election data in any way, shape, or form, half the country is not going to trust anything that government does or says or collects or monitors, because they just don't trust the other side. And that's what you get when the federal government is in charge of your voting election data.
2: Yeah, and traditionally on the government side, in
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2: Receive the registration data. It would be unprecedented if they started running registration data directly through, say, the White House or something like that. That would be an unprecedented move. And of course, this America.gov that is launching tomorrow is unprecedented, as is Vote Safe and a lot of the things that we're seeing right now in this moment. I think that all of this is likely a reaction to the fact that we're seeing the largest number of registrations that we've ever seen in vote.org history right now. One in three of those registrations are 18-year-olds. There's a very young cohort that's registering and getting excited and about to turn out in the elections. We just saw record numbers of people participate in the primaries, and incumbents on both sides of the aisle fell in those primaries.

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1: 300,000 people this election cycle in total. We are seeing that about one in three registrations are 18-year-olds. And so what is about to happen is a very young cohort of people is about to show up. Usually 18-year-olds are the most difficult people to get registered. But this year, they're flocking to vote.org in droves. And so what that tells me, and this is before all of the October deadlines. We have a ton of states with October deadlines this year, so we expect to see this trend continue and to see a large surge in October of registrations. And for us, we have about a 70 to 80% conversion rate from registration to the actual ballot box. So what that tells me is that a very young cohort of the American public is excited. They're ready to participate. They did show up in primaries, and they're going to show up in this upcoming election.
2: Wow, some interesting information there. Andrea Haley. So the bottom line is this. 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
2: Can't be any easier than that. Vote.org. Andrea Haley, thanks for checking in.
1: All right, thank you.
2: You got it. America at Night, back in a moment.
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2: Here's a story for you. I heard this afternoon, and I had to pull over to the side of the road. I was like, did I just hear that? Did I hear that correctly? Was that? Did somebody misreport that? But listen to this story. President Trump apparently asked President Xi Jinping, the leader of China, whether he would like to buy American weapons. Now, stop and think about that for a second. So I heard this and I'm like, okay, what two-bit crazy news outlet ran with that ridiculous story? That President Trump was offering to sell weapons to China. Right? What moronic news media would do that? This, I'm like, oh, this is gonna be a story. Well, it turns out that President Trump asking Xi Jinping, the leader of China, whether they'd like to buy American weapons was uttered by none other than David Perdue, the American ambassador to China, in a television interview. He said it on Fox News on Sunday. Wait, what? Yeah. The American ambassador to China said on Fox News that President Trump, the quote was, President Trump continues to say, hey, we sell arms to other people around the world. He actually asked President Xi, would he like to buy some at one point? Perdue did not give any further details. Now, today, as you can imagine, President Trump was asked about this and said, I don't know what you're talking about. That's a new one on me, or something along the lines of, that's a new one on me. Where'd you get that crazy quote from? From your ambassador to China, sir. he hasn't walked back the comment that I've found, that I've seen. The State Department and the White House said that the U.S. law prohibits arms sales to China, and there is no offer or plan to sell arms to China, which would be an interesting story nonetheless, except that it came from the ambassador to China. So, you got that story this afternoon. I pulled over. I was like, what idiot reported that? And what anonymous sources? Who were you quoting? Well, we have it on tape from the American ambassador to China. Okay, never mind. You know, I don't have time to tell you the story. But people ask me, do you ever run out of things to talk about? No, I really don't. No, 30 some odd years later, you never really run out of things to talk about. With the rocket scientists we have in the news, never really run out of things to talk about, including taxpayer-funded stadiums. Stay right there. We'll get to that next hour. An interesting new book. This one will be different, by a sports economist who has done a deep dive into sports and federally funded, taxpayer-funded, state-funded, county-funded, big stadiums, big business. Is it worth it for the taxpayer? We'll talk about it next hour. Stay right.
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12: From ABC News, I'm Stephanie Officer. The war with Iran entering its eighth month. President Trump still claims it'll end soon, but he rejected a deal Iran offered to reopen the Strait of Hormuz. ABC's Andrew Dimbert.
13: President Trump says he expects more talks with Iran this week, but he's also leaving open the possibility that the U.S. could resume bombing. Iran's foreign minister says they are prepared for whatever outcome. Today, a U.S. official confirming eight Marines were recently injured in an Iranian attack on a ship in the Strait of Hormuz. The official saying the injuries were not significant.
12: Meanwhile, a link between Iran and the five suspects taken into custody in England over the weekend after a suspicious incident near the Royal Air Force Base in Fairford used by the American military has not been established. They've been released on bail. ABC's Ian Pannell.
14: Iran denying any involvement, but British police now investigating a possible link to proxy groups working on behalf of a foreign state. And last week, Iran threatening European bases, warning any UK base like this one here used by the US to attack Iran would be considered a legitimate target.
12: The Pima County Sheriff's Office says they've received a new ransom note regarding Nancy Guthrie's disappearance. They're looking into its authenticity. Savannah Guthrie's mother vanished from her Arizona home earlier this year. The Protect College Sports Act passed the Senate 77-22 late Monday. Senator Chris Coons among the bill's supporters. He tells ABC News.
15: It means that the conferences and the colleges can set some simple rules that are in this bill about transfers, about eligibility, and it'll put in statute the right of athletes to receive revenue sharing.
12: His longtime agent tells ABC News Dennis Haskins, better known as Mr. Belding from Saved by the Bell, has died. His agent says everyone loved Mr. Belding, and those who got to know Haskins loved him even more. He was just 75. Haskins' official cause of death has not been confirmed. You're listening to ABC News.
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12: The new Supreme Court term begins with arguments in a major climate case, but only eight justices will decide it.
21: Some state and local governments say they should be able to sue energy companies over the effects caused by climate change and greenhouse gas emissions. Those companies claim that the suits are preempted by the federal Clean Air Act. The Supreme Court will decide the case this term, but Justice Samuel Alito will not take part. He's recused himself without giving a reason why. He's faced calls to step aside because he holds stock in energy companies, although he does not own shares of the two companies here, Exxon and Suncor. Brian Clark, ABC News.
12: The Southeastern Conference and South Carolina have jointly suspended Gamecocks edge rusher Dylan Stewart for throwing a punch at Alabama tight end Josh Ford Saturday. When will gas prices go down? Not anytime soon. A barrel of Brent crude is still selling near $100. And Gas Buddy's Patrick DeHaan says there are other concerns.
0: The refining issues have shifted from the Midwest out to the West Coast. California is seeing a low-level refining issue, and that is impacting gasoline prices in California, Arizona, and certainly Nevada, the worst possible time. Those areas could see further increases along with neighboring states.
12: Gas Buddy puts the national average at $4.43 a gallon. California is averaging $6.34 a gallon. OpenAI says it stopped development of its latest AI models, admitting agents acted in ways that suggested a lack of control. I'm Stephanie Officer, ABC News.
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24: 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Gary McNamara and Eric Hurley talk about everything from politics to social issues and news of the day. 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
25: All across the USA, we are Red Eye Radio. I'm Gary McNamara. He's Eric Hurley.
26: Hello.
25: So I'm just scanning the news, yeah. and I see this story from the New York Post. Russia paying U.S. recruits $26,000 to become cannon fodder in the Ukraine war. And then the statistics come out, which we'll discuss in a second. Moscow has suffered 1.5 million casualties, including 500,000 deaths since the full-scale invasion of Ukraine in February of 2022, per estimates from the United Kingdom, and is aggressively enlisting foreigners to prop up its war effort. Most are sent into the meat grinder, the front lines where they are mostly cannon fodder, quickly mowed down by Ukrainian drones, soldiers, and artilleries. And then at this point, I'm like, okay, give me the statistics. I want to know. I mean, how many are we talking about here? Well, what I get is from the story from the New York Post, 18 Americans have joined the Russians.
26: Wow. Steven Seagal, one of them?
25: All right, that just made my day. It has become an entire industry and very profitable. Russia suffers 30 to 40,000 casualties every month, and they are no longer able to cover the losses, said Vitaly, I can't pronounce his last name, who heads a Ukrainian state project on Russia surrenders, told the Post. They recruit foreigners, send them to war, and when they are killed, their deaths do not create any negative reaction in Russian society.
26: Oh, okay.
25: In most, because that's where we were going to talk about that. In most cases, the families of killed foreign recruits do not receive the compensation they are supposed to receive.
26: Yeah.
25: Agents all around the world have been mobilized and use targeted ads on Facebook, TikTok, and Telegram to prey on the poor, vulnerable, and ideologically obsessed, earning $24,000 per recruit plus a cut of their salary. Among those duped was Seth William Baker, a Lance Corporal from Gilbert, Arizona, who served as a bulk fuel specialist for the 4th Marine Logistics Group. He was killed on the front lines at the age of 23, just 3 months after signing up. U.S. recruits are typically paid a $26,000 signing bonus and $2,000 a month. Ukrainian security officials have identified nearly 29,000 foreigners from 135 countries, including North Korea, Kenya, and Ghana, fighting for Russia, but stress the actual figure is significantly higher. Officials say many are duped online. This was the case with Baker, who joined the U.S. Marines as an 18-year-old and earned the National Defense Service Medal, but after refusing to take the COVID vaccine when the Defense Department made it mandatory for all service members, he was discharged. He was then indoctrinated online by Russian propaganda and groomed into joining Putin's war. There are many reasons why I came here, but one of the biggest tipping points was when I was a Lance Corporal. They came out with the COVID vaccine mandate in the military. There's a few of us, not very many, unfortunately, that said we're not going to take it. There's all this talk about freedom of America, but not for some of us, I suppose. By the way, you don't have freedom in the military.
26: No.
25: And I know my dad went over to Japan. They were required. I mean, the number of vaccines they got when he went to was unbelievable.
26: Yeah.
25: The number of shots way back then.
26: Yeah.
25: You don't have freedom in the military.
26: No, you don't.
25: Baker's case was typical of the type of person Russia seeks to recruit. And then they go down the, he's not alone. Ukrainian intelligence services have identified 17 other Americans who have enlisted into the Russian military. Former Massachusetts city councilor William Cuomo Mata, who was standing trial for a child porn charge, fled the country and is now fighting in the Russian war. Another ex-military official served in the Air Force for 6 years, signed his mercenary contract in April of 2024, and was seen in a Russian propaganda video planting a U.S. flag in a Ukrainian city. "Victory will be ours," he declared in Russian before defending his stance. "I don't consider myself a traitor. The United States and Russia are not at war." So he's the one that the guy there they're talking about, the last sentence.
26: Yeah.
25: His turmoil began when authorities found naked photos of a 17-year-old girl on his cell phone in 2020. He was charged with child pornography back then, even as he tried to claim he thought the victim was 22. And so he fled at that point. But when you look at it, you're 1.5 million casualties, 500,000 deaths in the Ukraine war. That means every single person in Russia knows somebody who's been killed in that war.
2: Yeah.
25: Just to put it into perspective, I think it was a little over 58,000 Americans killed in Vietnam.
26: Just over 58,000.
25: Right. And World War II, I think the official total, 407,000 Americans were killed in World War II, in a world war that spanned the entire globe.
26: Yeah. Well, when the early numbers came out, I think it was in the first year after Russia went into Ukraine, you and I couldn't believe it because we were saying at this pace, there's no way they can keep it up. There's no way. And this is a futile effort. What did you say? How many Americans so far? 18?
25: 18, yes.
26: Yeah, all right.
25: Yeah.
26: Vitaly Matvienko. He's the guy that...
25: Matvienko, thank you.
26: Yeah.
25: So, just you shake your head. You're like, wow.
26: Yeah. No, again, I don't know of the mindset, you know, where you would want to go to war for Russia. I can't figure that out.
25: The most high-profile U.S. case is that of Michael Gloss, 21, the son of a high-ranking CIA official who was killed in the war of in April of 2024. Hmm. Photos of Glass wearing camouflage military gear and posing alongside Russian soldiers emerged to the shock of his parents. Julianne Galina, the CIA's then deputy director for digital innovation, and U.S. Navy veteran Larry Gloss. Hmm. He was said to have been struggling with mental health issues and stopped taking his medication before going off the grid and later resurfacing in the Russian military. You know, they say on social media you can find that. I'm amazed it hasn't, those ads haven't appeared and gone viral.
26: Yeah. You haven't heard anything. Yeah, I haven't seen anything about them.
25: I'm on social media a lot. I've never seen an ad like that.
26: No.
25: Not now. Oh, whoa. Now the fact that we're talking. Hey, phone, are you paying attention? How do I join the Russian military? See if it picks up on it. And all of a sudden, the ads come on.
26: All of a sudden, suggestions for Steven Seagal movies just start coming up through the roof on your YouTube.
25: That would be the military ad. It would be Steven Seagal.
26: Steven Seagal.
25: Oh, God.
26: Fat Steven Seagal. Yeah. I don't know. That's just, I don't get it. I don't get it.
25: Yeah.
26: And there's a reason only 18 have responded and been duped, as they say in the, your post. I don't know why you would want to. A few years ago, we met a Russian couple. We were on vacation. They were on vacation. They had moved to California from Russia. She spoke English. He did not. And he used to work at the airports for the Russian government. And she said during the winter, they gave them no gloves to work outside. He worked outside the whole time. No gloves, the whole thing. And then they moved to California. Now, my wife and I felt inclined to tell them, you picked the wrong state to move to, but at least you picked the right country. We didn't tell them that. We didn't say that. We wish them well and hope they succeed in what they want to do. They came here legally, as far as I know. And so, you know, they were like, no, we wanted to get out. After Ukraine, that was, you know, we have family, we have friends in Ukraine. And we did not want to be a part of that. And he would be of, I don't remember their age, but they were our children's age. So 30-something. So he would have been the recruitment age. It would have been only a matter of time before he would have been right there on the front lines, I'm sure. And I just, you know, again, I don't know where this is going to go, but early on, Russia looked weak. They looked weak on every level. And the fact that there have been so many deaths. My gosh, I wonder what the real inside story is on the public morale inside Russia. I mean, it's got to be at an all-time low for this generation. Because if you keep in mind, that couple we met, you know, they really didn't know anything about the Soviet Union. They were too young, right? Mm-hmm. They didn't know that life. But they knew, they certainly know of the history. They certainly know of Vladimir Putin's history and, you know, and his current status. So, you know, there's all of that. But you think about, we talked about it then when it first happened. How many people knew and had families or friends or whatever in Ukraine and vice versa? And it's like, what is going on? And we can't support this war. And then you get into the number of deaths. These are staggering numbers.
25: Yeah, and you know, when you talk about Russia, who is supposed to be a you know, technologically advanced military.
26: Right.
25: And you see these, you know, you see these kind of deaths.
26: Yeah.
25: You know, they're fighting a traditional, not the technology isn't involved in it with drones and everything else.
26: Right.
25: But you're talking about a traditional kind of war with boots on the ground.
26: Yeah. With old, with aging equipment. A support system that from the beginning was just broken down, just wasn't there. You know, they're clearly getting help from China. We know that. I don't know how many times Xi and Putin have met. They're getting help from China. If not for that, I wonder where they'd be.
25: You just wonder if you talk, you know, to the average Russian today, how they would respond, you know, again, if they were outside the country, and talk about what the messaging is from the government. Because if you're over there, you're saying, we've lost 500,000 people. I know 10 people myself who've been killed.
26: Right.
25: For
26: right.
25: what?
26: Right. Yeah. Right. You know,
25: Putin may still be focused and want as much as he can.
26: Yeah.
25: His supporters inside the government might be. I wonder inside, you know, the government, how many are saying, you know, and have for a while, this is not sustainable. The return on the investment is not there.
26: Right.
25: And it's not going to be there.
26: Right.
25: Which makes you wonder, what is Putin's status? Now, the CIA would know about it, but that's a lot of what we don't hear about. And that's the first thing that I thought of when I saw, you know, we said this months ago when we first saw some of the casualty numbers, and now seeing them again.
26: Mm-hmm.
25: You know, you 407,000 Americans killed in World War II, which was a world war fought on many fronts.
26: Right.
25: Without the without any of the kind of technology we had today.
26: Right.
25: That was a boots on the ground war, which was so horrific. The number of losses that we were taking, you know, you look at some of those Pacific islands, we were losing 10,000 soldiers a week at some point.
26: Mm.
25: When you look at, you know, and that's why the atomic bombs were dropped.
26: Right.
25: The public just would not accept that kind of, the public was furious over the amount of deaths.
26: Yeah.
25: In World War II.
26: Right.
25: And you look at this. You know, but you understood what was going on. Even if you're furious, you understood precisely who the enemy was.
26: Right.
25: You knew it. And you were attacked after Pearl Harbor, you know. And so you look at this and you just say, to make the comparison, you know, people can still communicate. You know, they still can communicate. And I just wonder what the mood is of the Russian people, where every day it's like, well, this is worth it, this is worth it, this is worth it, this is worth it. Well, eventually you're going to say it's not worth it.
26: Yeah.
25: Is that going on in Russia? I'm asking more of a question than a statement.
26: I wonder where the needle was from the beginning. In other words, what is the goal? How much influence did Putin have in his mission to regain control of Ukraine? How much moral support from the public did he have in that effort from the beginning? Did it ever get to 50%? I don't know. I can't tell you. I can't tell you where the needle was. But I'm very curious to know where it was from the beginning and where it is today.
25: We are Red Eye Radio.
26: Brought to you by Hotshot Secret.
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0: We are Red Eye Radio. He is Eric Cronin, and I'm Gary McNamara. Oh, I know. You know, I was just thinking about the ads on social media. You know, I would love to see some of the ads to recruit Americans or anyone else to be a mercenary in that war. Mm. Something I found on YouTube the other day, just by complete and total accident. And when I'm watching, I'm like, this has got to be propaganda coming from Iran. And this was on YouTube, and it was pretty amazing because it's basically just average citizens doing very, very sophisticated editing of their daily lives and how great their daily lives are.
1: Oh, yeah. Okay. Yeah.
0: And I'll get into some of the specifics of it. I watched two of them, and then I just got busy and haven't gone back yet. But it keeps coming up. There's more of them because I looked at a couple that keeps coming up because of the algorithm about how wonderful it is to be living in Iran right now.
1: Mm-hmm.
0: And I'll give you some of these specifics of it here in just a little bit. And with, Election Day not far away, the midterms.
1: Yeah.
0: Some people have already voted in some states, I guess, by mail or whatever.
1: Mm.
0: You know, where are we right now? And what are both sides promoting? Oh, and AOC wearing a Buffalo Bills hoodie.
1: There you go.
0: We'll get to that coming up here.
2: WPRO.
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1: ABC News, I'm Stephanie Officer. Over the weekend, President Trump rejected a proposal from Iran that would reopen the Strait of Hormuz. Oil is still high, the market's still in the red. ABC News contributor Mick Mulroy weighs in on whether the president is contemplating more escalation or a renewed negotiation.
2: It's either or. It could be both. He could be looking at potentially a major military escalation to bring this war to an end. We'll have to see, of course. But right now, Iran thinks it has leverage because of the midterm elections. The day after the midterm elections, that leverage goes away.
1: A $5 million bond was set Monday for a third man charged in the death of Tasia Fortune. The 29-year-old's body was found hanging from a tree behind a home in Jackson, Mississippi last month. Jackson Police Chief Rashaal Brackney.
3: Tasia Fortune was, that we now know, was deceased before this hanging was staged. We will not get into what we believe to be the intent behind that.
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1: That's true. And he's Eric Carly, and I'm Gary McNamara. That's what it feels like. I mean, we've said this before. It's not like we do five shepherds. Excuse me, separate shows.
2: Yeah,
1: give me another vodka, please.
2: Yeah.
1: It's just one show runs into another.
2: Well, and with our app, it never stops. So even when we're not on live, we prefer that you listen to us on one of our many great stations. But if you are not up at night or something happens, you miss a show, how dare you, then you can listen to us on the app anytime. So we're 24/7. Had a young person, in fact, I introduced him to he asked me what I did. This is recently when I was taking care of my dad. He's a young healthcare professional. He's going to become a nurse and then eventually a doctor. And he said, so what's the name of the show? And I told him, he goes, oh, yeah, there's the app. Downloaded the app. And he goes, so you guys are really 24/7. I said, yep. Now, we're not working. Today's society, we're working 24/7.
1: Yeah.
2: Even in your sleep, I'm dreaming about things that are going on. You know, I'm dreaming about election day things. I'm dreaming about, you know, Green New Deal. That was a nightmare.
1: I'm dreaming about chicks.
2: Yeah, you're dreaming. Yeah, are you?
1: Yeah.
2: Like AOC? Yeah. Oh, God. No. Wearing a Bills hoodie?
1: Oh, I'm telling you. The responses to that. Now, you made a great point.
2: Yeah.
1: Since I'm losing
2: Jasmine Crockett. She won't be your representative as of January.
1: Right. So since she's not going to be my representative anymore,
2: right?
1: I need to be able to relate to another
2: Someone else
1: Democrat
2: needs to be trolling
1: woman.
2: You, basically.
1: Yes.
2: Some other radical leftist needs to be trolling you. And what better way than to, before AOC, to put on a Bills?
1: And people were, basically posting, new presidential front runner, that this means she's running for president because, you know, she's from the Bronx.
2: Yeah.
1: She has no interest in the Buffalo Bills.
2: Right.
1: I'm sure she's following Hochul. Hochul is from Western New York, and she just goes, most of her posts the last couple of weeks have been just Bill stuff. I'm here at the Bill. Let's cheer our, and then she just gets blasted in the comments. But AOC, she's walking around in this, and it's funny because she has the hoodie on, then she has a jacket over it, but the jacket's open enough so you can see, you know, the Buffalo. You can see the Bills emblem.
2: Yeah, yeah.
1: And people are just, the comments were just, where is it here? I can't use, there's a lot of cursing, of course, because it's social media, so I will have to edit it. But not the important content. If you think a socialist who went to Northeastern and represents the Bronx gives a single blankety blank about Buffalo and its citizens, you're a massive idiot.
2: Yeah. Yeah.
1: If you vote for her because she stopped at a store and grabbed a sweatshirt, you shouldn't be allowed to vote at all. But the best thing is, you know, because she was in Buffalo last week.
2: Yeah.
1: And when I got there, people were still, my buddies, but it was really great because what she said when she was there, she actually, and there were memes about it all over the place. She said, and I think Buffalo is an amazing example of a city that can start to make different choices and turn things around. And the response from the Republicans were, a Democrat leader came to a city that has voted straight Democrat for over 60 years and told them to start making different choices to turn their city around.
2: Wow. I don't even know how to unpack that one.
1: I know. It's just...
2: Huh? What is that? What? Wow. Different choices, huh? All right.
1: Wow. This is great, though. This is just fabulous. AOC, name one player on the Bills not named Josh Allen.
2: Exactly. Exactly.
1: Oh, my gosh. Now, Is this her preparing to run for Senate? Forget about president. Is her first goal the Senate? Well, and so in order to win the Senate, you've got to sit there and root, you know, you have to root for the only New York team because right. the other one's playing New Jersey.
2: Right. Yeah.
1: I know I've irritated some people now. But yeah, but they represent New York from New Jersey.
2: Mm-hmm.
1: I'm not going to waste any energy on that debate.
2: Yeah.
1: Right. But it's, you know, it's remember when, you know, Carpetbagger Clinton.
2: Yeah.
1: Remember wherever she was running.
2: She was wearing a Yankees hat?
1: Well, they asked her what, you know, whatever team, wherever she was, they'd ask her what's her favorite team, and it would be the state that she was in.
2: Yeah. Yeah, yeah.
1: That's my favorite team. It's like, no, it's not.
2: Do I remember but they, that picture?
1: But, you know, the reason AOC is doing that, the reason they do that is all calculated. Because before this, have you ever seen AOC ever in any video ever with any sports shirt on ever?
2: No.
1: No.
2: No.
1: Never.
2: No.
1: Never. And so she's getting ready to run for something, whether it's the Senate, whether it's the, you know, presidency, whatever it is.
2: And I'll tell you, Schumer has been really silent. Yeah. I mean, he just has not been on the front page.
1: Well, he did say something last week about, you know, we played the audio cut when he lied about the transgender movement.
2: Right, right.
1: That's
2: but he has not been on the front page like he was before, you know? And it's clear. But I think that became clear when his own party went after him on a continuing resolution that was going to continue Biden level spending. You know, I mean, it was, but the old guard is out, and I think Schumer's probably gotten the message. Hillary, there's multiple, I don't know how many pictures over the years are her when she was running in for the Senate with a New York Yankees cap on. But, you know, this is, I could see AOC running for Senate. They'll do internals. I don't know what they see outside of the state of New York for her, but it can't be good. You know, where would the independent support come from? I dare say, show me the level of, and I don't know, I'm not saying there's none, show me the level of support nationwide for Democrats. You know, she showed up in a couple of polls,
1: mm-hmm.
2: you know, but they're still on board for Kamala. I don't know what's going on with the Democratic Party, so I can't explain that on a national level. But they do have their internals that they would start running on that. And if she puts out a, you know, if they go in to putting out feelers and the exploratory committee will be doing internals to see what that response would be. And I suggest, I believe right now it wouldn't be great. I don't know what will happen in 28. She may be the king of the world. I'm sorry, queen of the world or whatever person of the world by then for the Democrats. I don't know. It's so radical. Or it may go like we've been saying for the longest time. At some point, it doesn't matter where you are on the left, you become the oppressor. You know, and to some extent, that's already happened a couple of times with her, even at her home meetings in her home district, you know, her own constituents shouting at her. But you step out, just like we said about Gavin Newsom, step outside of your blue umbrella of protection and see what it's really like. So well, it may be a better move for her to run for Senate.
1: I think one of the most interesting things is the entire Massachusetts lesbian bar fiasco
2: mm-hmm.
1: with the mask and everything else. It shows mm-hmm. you how quickly people will turn on you. It shows that nothing in the Democratic Party, you know, is about the acceptance of anything of substance.
2: Right.
1: It's imagery that's absolutely delusional. And the radical transgender movement is the first thing that comes to mind. And you can look at everything else, you know, getting rid of the separation of powers, destroying the Constitution, defund the military, defund the police, you know, all these crazy ideas that they have that aren't workable.
2: Right.
1: Yeah. They're not where the embrace of communism now, as we're seeing, and Marxism. History shows it doesn't work.
2: Right.
1: Now, compared to the Democrats, the Republicans have just dipped their toes into the whole, you know, socialism thing compared to where Democrats are right now.
2: Right.
1: I still don't like it, but where the Democrats are going, I find it interesting. So, you know, the rejection of Gavin Newsom, when just a few years ago you would look at somebody like Gavin Newsom and say, okay, he has the look.
2: Mm-hmm.
1: And it's no longer just about the look. Who has the look that can defend what we believe 100%? Well, Gavin Newsom's moving away from that a little bit because he wishes to be electable on the national level. But by doing so, you lose the support of even mainstream Democrats because you're not radical enough.
2: Right, exactly.
1: You know, so AOC is a congressperson, represents a, you know, she's done a lot of national marketing. People know who she is, but she, even inside the Democratic Party, is not extremely popular based on the polls for president.
2: Mm-hmm. Right. And, you know,
1: they may even look at, you know, Bernie Sanders could rise to the top again because they would say, well, look, he's a legitimate communist. But then again, he owns three homes, not rents, owns
2: them. Yes.
1: And remember, you're not supposed to be able to own homes.
2: Right.
1: Nobody should own a home.
2: That's right.
1: And so
2: for the Democrats, they're

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1: That didn't bring her up to on the cancellation scale for you guys? I mean, it was full on. I don't know how many animals had to die for that dress. It was a couple of cows, I'm telling you. I'm not saying she's big. I'm just saying it was a full dress made of meat.
2: So, yeah, the
1: first dress to ever make me hungry. This is the problem that they have, is that they could get into cancellation mode, and you're next. This is going back full. We're going back full circle here. Circling back, as Jen Psaki used to say, to the whole thing of, at some point, you're the oppressor. In order, we said this after the 2008 election. All right, for the euphoria, people that are, you know, over the top, you know, for this guy that's just been elected, Barack Obama. At some point, he's going to be doing things as president you're not going to like. That's how the game is played. Doesn't matter if you vote for him now. You might vote for him for a second term. Doesn't matter. He's going to be doing things you don't like. And by the end of that second term, many of the Democrats were saying, well, he didn't really do anything for us. And it happens on a much faster level now, that if you're not in it, it's they cancel you today. It's over. Ask Ed Sheeran. You know, even his guitarist thinking about quitting the tour. It's not a, this isn't something that happens now where it took months to build. It happens right now.
2: It's over. That's the thing. It can end if you're a Democrat or a liberal like that.
1: Yep.
2: Because I'm still amazed the lack of popularity for Newsom in the Democrats, believing that he has the look.
1: Yeah.
2: And we know he's a radical. We know what he's doing right now in California, so he can win on a national stage, but you can't win on your own stage, which is the Democrat stage.
1: Exactly.
2: If you take those beliefs.
1: Right.
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0: We're Red Eye Radio. He is Eric Harley, and I'm Gary McNamara. Welcome and good morning. I forgot what I wanted to say. I had something there on my mind. I started reading another story, and I can't remember what it was. Probably related to the whole AOC thing, but
1: yeah,
0: whatever. I'm old. I can forget stuff, right?
1: Sure, why not?
0: Yeah. I'll probably remember it.
1: It will be interesting to see where she plans to go next. I do believe it's one of the two. It's the senator of the White House.
0: She mentioned
1: the White House or being in a member of the House. It's just chaos. The House itself, the House of Representatives, is just too much chaos for her.
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12: From ABC News, I'm Stephanie Officer. The district attorney in Tompkins County, New York, is looking closely at an alleged gang rape lawsuit brought against Cornell University and seven members of a campus fraternity. Now, almost 2 years after the alleged incident, there could be criminal charges. ABC's Aaron Katursky.
13: The young woman's lawyer citing vulgar Snapchat messages among the brothers that he claims invite other members to join the alleged assault.
14: That group chat tells you it happened. That's all you need to know. That's the smoking gun.
13: Saying free expletive, like you can walk in and whip it out. The woman's lawyer told us he only has those messages because one of the fraternity brothers shared them with Jane Doe.
14: An anonymous fraternity member who was asleep at the time, the next day received this group chat, was horrified, and anonymously shared it with Ms. Doe.
12: The Chi Phi chapter remains barred from campus. As the Department of Transportation made its pitch for billions in funding to upgrade the nation's aging air traffic control system, FAA Administrator Brian Bedford was put on the spot about Boeing's latest glitch, found in the 737 Boeing MAX 10's landing program. Bedford said the glitch surfaced during an upgrade.
15: The Boeing software that we're talking about is version 13, meaning there were previous versions of it that have continued to be modified. We did certify it. It fixed a known bug on the vertical navigation system, unexpectedly introduced a new bug.
12: FAA certification for the line has been delayed. He was called the Calypso King of the World. And his family confirms slinger Francisco, known on stage as Mighty Sparrow, has died. Born in Grenada and raised in Trinidad, Francisco recorded hundreds of songs, including this 1956 hit, Gene and Dinah, in a career that spanned six decades. He performed in several countries around the globe, including at famous venues like New York City's Madison Square Garden. Francisco was 91 years old. 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
18: These statements have not been evaluated by the FDA. This product is not intended to diagnose, treat, cure, or prevent any disease.
12: Pennsylvania reports an additional 13 new measles cases since Friday, bringing the state's total so far this year to 903. The state health department says at least 176 people have been hospitalized and four measles-associated deaths have been reported. Right place, right time. A plane of skydivers, some of which were trained EMTs, saw a small plane crash in a Wisconsin field Sunday and literally jumped to their rescue.
21: Kind of looked at each other and said, I kind of think that plane might have just crashed.
22: John Bechtel was one of the three skydivers who jumped into action.
21: When we arrived, we saw two of the passengers were up and walking around, and there was one passenger who was laying on the ground, clearly had a head wound.
22: First responders arriving just minutes later, three people rushed to area hospitals, a fourth treated at the scene.
12: ABC's Matt Rivers. SpaceX celebrated the launch of the world's largest and most powerful rocket and spacecraft Monday. Starship achieved orbit, launched Starlink satellites, and then splashed down near Hawaii. The test flight is a key step toward commercial missions. Then Pert, Horniman, and To Get On. Those are just some of the dozen words and phrases long used in Caribbean nations that the Oxford English Dictionary has now added. Then Pert is a Bermudian word used to describe a foolish person. Horniman, used in Trinidad to describe an unfaithful man. And To Get On means to make a scene. Stephanie Officer, ABC.
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2: 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Gary McNamara and Eric Hurley talk about everything from politics to social issues and news of the day. Whether you're up late or you're just starting your day, welcome to the show. 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
3: All across America, we are Red Eye Radio. He is Eric Hurley and I'm Gary McNamara. Welcome. Good morning. Thanks so much for being here.
4: Hello and thank you very much.
3: All right, I love this story. Ready?
4: Yeah.
3: The prison system in Canada has confirmed that paper straws will soon be distributed in federal prisons to facilitate safe snorting of drugs in prison. This week, a social media post included photos of a memo distributed to corrections staff stating that paper straws were being newly introduced for safer snorting and intended for inhaling substances in powdered form or inhaling vapor from heated substances. Wesley Smith's column, National Review. Don't take drugs while in prison, but if you do, use a paper straw.
4: Let's be safe about it. Let's not get crazy.
3: How will paper straws reduce harm exactly? The explanation provided was that paper straws will reduce harm by lessening the risk of internal nose cuts that could occur from homemade or plastic straws.
4: Oh, I would have thought they would have made a case for plastic leaching into the drug, which then gets into your blood system. And you wouldn't want plastics mixed in with your drugs in your blood. That would be bad.
3: They recognize that overdose and toxicity risk still remain.
4: Toxicity?
3: What'd I say?
4: Toxicity.
3: Toxicity.
4: Okay. Yeah.
3: Toxicity.
4: Yeah. Toxicity, right? Yes.
3: I didn't say that?
4: No, you said toxicity.
3: Oh.
4: Which could be a Canadian word that I've never learned. I'm not Canadian, so I don't know.
3: Sorry.
4: Well, this actually, we can combine the story, the entire brunt of the story, with toxicity and stupidity, and it would be toxicity.
3: And then the last sentence. All right, let's take a survey. Which U.S. state and city will be the first to hand out paper straws to prisoners for drug snorting?
4: Well, you know, his
3: vote, Oregon and Seattle.
4: Yeah, well, are you telling me they're not already? That's just probably where they got it from. The Canadian prison system probably got it from.
3: Oh, my gosh. All right, where are we? Yesterday, you could see a lot of the influencers on social media.
4: Yeah.
3: I saw this more than I've seen in a long time. Donald Trump, promises made, promises kept.
4: All right.
3: And then listing the different things. One of the things that people were promoting yesterday was the increase in the steel business.
4: Okay.
3: Because there's a new steel plant coming up in Iowa, whatever, and they're really focused on that.
4: Yeah.
3: Steel prices, let me just make sure and get to the chart. These are all government charts, just so people know. Here we go. Okay, that's not the one I was looking for here. Let me get to, hold on here. I had it, everything here all set up. Steel up 54% in the last year.
4: Hmm.
3: The price of steel.
4: Yeah.
3: Let's get it here. So yes, steel companies are doing very good, as when you protect them and put a 50% tariff on any steel coming in from foreign manufacturers.
4: Mm-hmm.
3: Yes, you're going to pick the winners, but the losers are anybody who has to pay that amount in steel.
4: Right.
3: You know, where are we right now? Because what you're seeing is you've got the Republicans out there saying, don't you see the economy is great? John Puri from, again, National Review. He said, and talking about here, the headline, the economy is great and also terrible. He goes, the gauge of business activity is hitting a 5-year high. There's an unemployment rate of 4.1%, personal consumption breaking records, private investment too. Artificial intelligence is driving a lot of the action, but business across the board, is doing pretty good. Americans are producing and purchasing more stuff like ever before.
4: Okay.
3: And yet, the surge in prices this year has erased the modest wage gain Americans were experiencing since the post-pandemic inflation wave. Rates and treasury bonds are reaching levels not seen in two decades, and they will have to be paid by taxpayers one way or another. Average mortgage rates are up to 7%. A historically moderate level, which it really is when you think about it.
4: Yeah, no, 7% back in the day would have been pretty good. Yeah.
3: Now alien to most people after a quarter century of cheap money, the housing market is frozen in place. Sellers are unwilling to sell. Buyers are unable to buy. Pretty much everything is more expensive than it was last year, and inflation is still ongoing. When people describe their sour moods on the economy, they're usually not referring to a lack of jobs or investment or economic growth as they did in earlier periods like the Great Recession or the pandemic.
4: Mm-hmm.
3: We have all those things now. It's not even about nominal incomes, which by any metric are rising. Americans' reservations are, number one, high and rising prices above all else. Number two, a diminished pathway to upward mobility, primarily through renting and home buying, and a pervasive feeling of economic uncertainty, thus insecurity.
4: Hmm.
3: In our current limbo economy, we don't know what comes next. Another bout of inflation, sudden job losses from AI or higher interest rates, a housing crash, maybe even a debt crisis a ways down the road. These all feel like real possibilities. When most families don't like their financials now, with the major cost of life outpacing incomes, and many fear where things are headed, we should not expect them to be happy about an economy that on paper is doing peachy. The other thing is, you know, the other way you look at it is Wall Street Journal, their lead editorial today. The affordability Democrats, you got to be kidding. From healthcare to housing to energy, their policies have made life more expensive. And that's the thing.
4: Yeah.
3: You would put in a political party into Congress that wants to even do way worse and raise prices way more. And they write here, Democrats are trying to capitalize on voter frustration with inflation by running on affordability. Fair enough. But then let's look at their record in the power of cost of living and what they propose if they win. Affordable by whom is the question. One basic measure is inflation, which captures the overall price level. The consumer price index increased on average 5% a year during the Biden presidency versus 1.9% the Trump first term, 2.9% so far during the second term. Both parties have contributed to the initial burst of inflation during the Biden years with the spending splurge in late 2020, but Democrats in March of 2021 fueled the fire, they were warned about it, with their $1.9 trillion spending blitz, largely for transfer payments for the states and localities. The Federal Reserve made the mistake of accommodating the spending binge, yet as inflation heated up in 2021, Democrats urged the central bank not to raise interest rates. The Biden team also relaxed mortgage underwriting standards, which enabled borrowers to qualify for bigger mortgages and turbocharged the surge in home prices. Housing prices rose 5.3% a year on average during the Biden years, compared to 2.7 during the first Trump term, 3.7 so far in the second term. And they just go through housing. Housing has the prices have grown significantly faster in metro areas. Boston 4.4%, New York City 4.4%, Minneapolis 3.7%, Los Angeles 3.4%, then Dallas 1.9%, Atlanta 1.4%, Houston 0.3%, and Tampa 0.6%. It cost on average about 2.8 times as much to build an apartment in California as it does in Texas, according to the RAND Corporation. Some affordable housing projects in the Golden State cost more than $1 million per unit to build. One reason is state and local prevailing wage mandates, which Democrats want to require for all projects that benefit from federal funds. And then they go through the Democrats, you know, want to increase the minimum wage, which really is meaningless. Hmm. When I tell people, they go, you know, guys are doing great in Texas. You know, I go, yeah, you know, the minimum wage is $7.25. Really? Hmm. People make it? No, they don't make it.
4: Yeah,
3: you know, they right. don't do it. And you know, and just looking at in general how they would expand and what they want to do, how they want to tax and spend more. No, they aren't the solution. Interesting thing. I was reading from the Dispatch, a great article using all of the economic economic numbers coming out from the Trump administration. And they're saying right now you're seeing, because the economy's going, Trump is out there, J.D. Vance is out there saying the tariffs are working, the tariffs are working, the tariffs are working. This shows that it's all working. And said, and they went through actually looking at the numbers here in this article. The hard data paint even a starker picture. For one thing, the recent growth has been historically modest. The Fed's manufacturing index in July of 2026 was 99.3, just a hair above where it was in February of 2020, and around 2.5% below where it was in mid-2018 when Trump's first tariffs got rolling. A deeper dive creates even bigger problems for the pro-tariff case, most basically the manufacturing sector rebound, and the growth of industries driving that rebound began months before Trump's new tariffs took effect in March of 2025. Several other industries not shown here are still shrinking, given these trends and similar ones for manufacturing productivity. The 2025-2026 boom is less of a Trump phenomenon than it is a continuation of a rebound that began months earlier. And then they go into the fact that, most importantly, data from the Bureau of Economic Analysis shows that real inputs of capital goods, excluding autos, were up 39% between the fourth quarter of 2024 and the second quarter of 2026, the largest sustained import increase outside the post-pandemic rebound, and one that coincided with major increase in domestic production of similar goods. What they're saying is that these imported goods are creating the manufacturing boom, a significant portion of it in the United States, because they're getting the cheaper products. And then, as we know, many things cross borders. We've talked about that, for example, with Mexico many times. And those are the businesses that are really booming.
4: Yeah.
3: Oddly, the White House press release and Council of Economic Advisors Chair Kevin Hassert acknowledged this trend, boasting that the historic peak in capital goods imports is evidence of major U.S. factory expansion. The most likely culprit, however, is the AI build-out, booming domestic production of data centers data center inputs alongside booming imports of the same, especially from Mexico, thanks to a generational demand shock, not tariffs knocking out foreign competition and encouraging new factories. Indeed, the hard data shows that U.S. tariffs and manufacturing performance have actually run in opposite directions since Trump took office. Using the U.S. International Trade Commission data web, we can calculate the tariffs collected on goods falling into the Fed's industry groups over the last few years, and thus the actual level of protection those industries have been getting. The pattern we see is definitely not what the pro-tariffs story would predict. And then they go on talking about, first, the top two U.S. industries powering the most recent U.S. manufacturing expansion, computer electronics and aerospace, are the ones facing the lowest and decline tariff protection, while the industries enjoying the highest levels of protection are contributing little or even shrinking outright. Hmm. And then they've got it right there. It's all the government figures from the Trump administration.
4: Right.
3: With everything that's going up. So really just, pretty fascinating. As we've said all the time, we're fools to believe that raising the cost of doing business makes an economy better. But we want to buy into the BS.
4: Well, you know, and again, if you want to get into protectionism and protecting one industry, then someone has to pay for that. There's going to be an effect, and it's going to be pricing, and pricing is paid for by the consumer. There's no way around that. And so, you know, if you look at a massive cost or increase in the cost of steel, it's great that you have a new steel plant coming into Iowa. You know, they're a Minnesota-based company. They're owned by an Indian investment group. And they're going to be, you know, mining. In fact, they own part of an iron mine. So they're going to set up this plant in Iowa. And that's great. It's going to be great for Iowa. Going to be great for the industry. When does it pass along to the consumer? Because if the cost, again, of protectionism is on the back of the consumer, then that means there's no effort in pricing.
3: Hot rolled coil steel in the U.S. up over 50% compared to late 2025. Hmm. And so any American company who is buying it,
4: yeah,
3: has to pay that, you know, has to pay that increase,
4: right,
3: in the cost that's passed on to the consumer.
4: Right.
3: So the steel companies may be doing great. We've always stated this. Yeah, you can protect some companies and make them rich, increase the profit margin.
4: Every company that's using that steel is going to pass it on to the consumer.
3: Yeah.
4: We've seen this before. Not the first time.
3: And we mentioned this yesterday, you know, with the deregulation, like some of the tax stuff, they said, you know, really with the, where companies can expense stuff, that's really helped companies. And that's one of the things that Trump did that was great.
4: Mm-hmm.
3: When the Republicans did that in the last bill, what, a year ago?
4: Yeah.
3: Whatever.
4: Right.
3: That's really helping keep industry afloat in the United States right now.
4: Mm.
3: We are Red Eye Radio.
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5: Will U.S. cattle inventory rebuild the remainder of this year and into next year? Thoughts from Agriculture Department Chief Economist Justin Benavides.
6: As far as whether or not the herd is going to grow into next year, I am of the mind that it will, and I'll caveat that with saying I've been of the mind that it'll grow for the last 2 years.
5: The chief economist speaking at the recent AgriPulse Kansas City Ag Outlook Forum. He says part of that decision involves current steer prices.
6: No longer at the record-breaking levels that we were earlier in the year, but these are still very high prices. And you can see that the returns to cow-calf producers are the highest that they've ever been.
5: So based on 20-year averages on returns,
6: we're actually only looking at net returns of about $100 a head on average. So even though this is a really strong moment for cattle producers, they've been waiting for a long time for this kind of return.
5: Benavides adds restructuring in the packing and processing sector could play a role in beef prices for the remainder of the year. I'm Rod Bain reporting for the U.S. Department of Agriculture in Washington, D.C.
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0: Bear Red Eye Radio. He is Eric Carlton. I'm Gary McNamara. You know, you and I talked about how the, you know, the enrollment in trade schools, and that, you know, more young people are looking at the trade. Still, it's a tough haul right now. I have a story here. Fox Business had it, where CEOs revealed that six-figure jobs that young Americans are overlooking amid the labor shortage in many of these things. You know that in for example, 300,000 empty jobs right now for plumbers, electricians, and painters.
1: Wow.
0: And air conditioning, heating also.
1: Right.
0: And they still can't find them. And they're talking about the fact that residential areas, you know, it's the AI boom, the data centers, you know, you've got a lot of construction going on and there aren't enough left for residential.
1: Right
0: now at the moment.
1: Yeah.
0: But we'll get to that story coming up.
2: WPRO.
3: You're never completely ready to adopt a teen.

0: I'm Stephanie Officer. Tompkins County, New York. The DA looking closely at an alleged gang rape lawsuit against Cornell University and seven members of a campus frat. An attorney for one of the accused men in that suit speaking. ABC's Aaron Katursky.
1: The now former student, identified as Jane Doe, alleges seven Chi Phi fraternity brothers forcibly drugged her with ketamine and took turns sexually assaulting her. The lawyer for one of them is blasting the woman's lawsuit.
2: This young man will be exonerated, and we will repair him so he can live the life and as a good person that he can be going forward without the consequences of these selfish lawsuit against him.
1: Cornell's Chi Phi chapter is still barred from this campus.
0: That powerful nor'easter that pummeled the Northeast caused travel problems in New England Monday, forcing airlines to delay or cancel flights at Boston's Logan Airport. Sherry Zmina of Ohio.
3: We're here to have a girls' trip to Salem. We've been planning for 2 years, and we heard the...
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11: And he is Eric Carlin, and I'm Gary McNamara. 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Where are their availabilities? We'll have that in just a minute.
13: 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I want to tell you about Pastor Bill. 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Thank you, Pastor Bill, for sharing that with us. 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
11: So, where are the jobs? Are there jobs? Are there good-paying jobs? The Home Builders Institute president and CEO, Ed Brady, was on Fox Business. And talked about that the skilled trades still faces a worker shortage as the industry looks to attract a new generation of workers. 300,000 empty jobs in trades today. Plumbers, electricians, painters, heating, air conditioning.
13: Wow.
11: These pay great. Way more than the average salary out there. As he talks about, many of these are six-figure jobs. And we know that college enrollment is going down and trade schools going up.
13: Yeah.
11: This is going to take time. You know, it was interesting when I was reading before where it talked about the insecurity that Americans feel. You saw the story yesterday. I still don't have a full handle on it yet. Every single entity that I've seen write about it has been a liberal entity. And this is the U.S. Department of Education rules. You know, yes, it's the story hit yesterday big. It's been around here for a couple of months, actually. But the rules tying student loans directly to graduate salaries. For example, if you offer something at your college that after the degree pays less than a high school education, you are in danger of losing the ability to have federal help for student loans. And, you know, and the point is that should the taxpayer be paying you to take whatever you want in college or something that actually will make you more productive in the marketplace? It's a legit moral question to ask.
13: Well, I think that's it, because we are the bank. So if you're taking out a loan, then, and there's a greater risk that you wouldn't be able to service that loan. And we as a bank, we the people, should be able to decide, wait a minute, that's not a good trade-off. Because if you were to go to a bank and sit down and say, I want to borrow $200,000 and it's going to get me into a career that's going to pay $24,000, that bank's going to think twice about giving you that kind of loan. Unless it's government-backed, which, of course, student loans are all run by the government now.
11: Well, it's like probably every couple of months, every credit card company wants me to update my salary.
13: Mm-hmm.
11: Why? They know how old I am.
13: Mm-hmm.
11: And they know I may retire at any time.
13: Mm-hmm. Well, and for anybody, and they do that for everybody, that because your job situation could change. You could be unemployed. Yeah. You know,
11: it seems like I'm getting a lot more since I retire. Like a couple of times a year, they're coming to me where that didn't used to happen.
13: Yeah. Well, I think and I have family members who are underwriters. It's actually a much more active because the
11: overall is active.
13: The personal debt is growing for, you know, in the U.S. So right now they're very scrutinizing at a much higher level.
11: So the one thing would be, if you're a greater risk, should the taxpayer take on that greater risk? And number two, should the government be involved if they're going to be in a student loan? And these are all questions the people of this country have to be willing to answer.
17: Yeah.
11: And the second point would be, should the federal government be involved in the student loan program to begin with? And if they are, should they be involved in giving loans where there's a return on the investment for society overall, that you will have a better life and you will have a better job and you will make more money, which then makes you less of a burden on society and maybe more justifiable of the federal government, you know, being involved in the student loan business, which I don't believe they should, but I'm just talking about politically. Is that something that America would go through Americans' minds? And right, I think it would be.
17: Yeah.
11: But when you look at the fact, you know, the one story saying, well, Americans are really unsure, you know, they're very insecure about what's going on. Well, if you have a job or you're a young person and you don't have any skills, well, yeah, you're going to be much more insecure. But it does look like that if you're willing to work in something that maybe out of your comfort zone, which all of us have done.
17: Mm-hmm, mm-hmm.
11: I mean, we never used to think about, well, the job's outside my comfort zone. It's like, it's a job. You're paying me. I'll do it.
17: What does it pay?
11: Yeah,
17: that was
11: what,
17: it.
11: What is? Yeah, what does it pay?
17: What are the hours? What does it pay?
11: Yeah.
17: Do I have opportunity for overtime? That, to us, when we heard, hey, we got some overtime coming up. That was a positive.
11: When I was a young person, yeah. We at times worked 6 days a week, 12 hours a day.
17: Mm-hmm. Yeah.
11: And you know, and we just went, wow, okay, it's an opportunity, especially when we were young.
17: Yeah.
11: That opportunity to save money. You know, I still ask the question to all of my buddies, my buddy Jerry, my buddy Jeff.
17: Mm.
11: We all worked during college.
17: Yeah.
11: You know, we all worked.
17: Yeah.
11: From the first year of college, you know, all the way through. And we worked a lot of hours. And I've always asked the question, you know, now that we're around that age of, you know, now that we're older.
17: Yes.
11: I've always asked, did we ever.
17: Now that you are seasoned veterans of the workforce.
11: Thank you. Yes. And the majority of us still working in the workforce.
17: Yeah.
11: You know, it's 70, yeah. You know, and we're just driven people. You know, work is something that we love being productive. And right. I've noticed that, you know, a lot of my friends, you know, are that way. They just, well, I don't know what I do if I stop working. But I've always asked a question. I said, do you feel that when we went to college that we had less party time than others? And it was like, no. And then they went, yeah, Gary, but remember, your second job was a club DJ. Oh, okay. Yeah. Okay, oh. Maybe that's why. That's
17: oh, maybe. Right. That, yeah.
11: Maybe that's it. But, we're starting, again, the culture has changed. The culture of work has changed.
17: Yeah.
11: And, you know, you look at it and you say, well, you don't need to be insecure. Because if you're saying that I'm insecure, but I won't do that because I might not succeed, or it might be too hard, or it isn't in the realm of what I'm interested in, well, that's a choice you've made.
17: Right.
11: And should society back you up on that mindset? Is it the responsibility of others at that point to take more care of you in a society through government programs? That's a legit question.
17: Mm-hmm. Sure.
11: And in where we grew up in our culture, the culture of work, no, you work.
17: Yeah.
11: Right. Whatever you have to do, and you and I've done, you know, a lot of different things.
17: Mm-hmm.
11: You know, somewhere, you know, very demeaning, like me cleaning toilets. Mm-hmm. But it wasn't demeaning. I'm kidding on that. But you look at it, and if the opportunity is there for six-figure jobs, there's places out there where you can start in your 20s at $80,000, $90,000, $100,000, because the demand is so great. Opportunity is there for you. I said it to a couple of my young relatives the other day, and I said, look, the opportunities are there.
17: Yeah.
11: They are there.
17: One of my granddaughters is getting into HVAC. Really?
11: Yeah. That's awesome.
17: I mean, she's going to college, but she hasn't graduated high school yet, but she wants to go into HVAC.
11: See?
17: Yeah.
11: John McNamara right there.
17: Mm. Yeah.
11: See? College and trade.
17: Well, because she's thinking, she said, look, you know, she's born, she just turned 18. In fact, her birthday was the day before yours. She turned 18 Saturday.
11: Oh, wow.
17: And, yeah, crazy, right? Number four of my eight grandchildren. And she was thinking, well, if I get a business degree and learn a trade, then I could become, I'm better prepped to be a business owner. I'm like, yeah, I can't, you know, great plan. You know, her sisters, one of her sisters said, I'm going to get my real estate license while going to school, too. Because on their father's side, there's lots of real estate experience. But if she becomes a licensed agent, and we live in a growing area where the population is just booming, then there's the opportunity right there. You know, and it made me proud. It's, you know, it's one of those things where it's like, man, I wanted to say, you know, like Steve Urkel, did I do that? What influence do you have? But it's all the influences that come from.
11: What's wrong with those kids? You're 18.
17: You're supposed to be looking at your phone.
11: Yeah, party time, exactly. Phone, gaming.
17: Yeah.
11: You know, what's? Oh, I'm right. Sorry, they're female.
17: Yeah, right.
11: Take gaming out of that.
17: Right, exactly. I actually have a brain. But here's, you know, the thing is that they got that from all the influences in their life. You know, their other grandparents, us, their parents, and also.

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1: To increase your pay through overtime pay. And to us, that was always a positive. I didn't think to myself, you know, well, it's not what I want to do. Well, I mean, coming home with fiberglass in your skin after working all day, every day, probably it wasn't great for the people who worked out there, but they tell you the trade-off was definitely worth it.
2: You know, I get that, though, from a lot of young people who will tell me, they'll say, well, I don't want to do that my whole life. Well, you're not. It's temporary.
1: You don't have to.
2: You don't have to. You do it tomorrow.
1: Right.
2: You do it the next day.
1: You're going to learn something. You're going to get that experience and then take that maybe somewhere else.
2: Right. And you're working, take classes in something else you may be interested in.
1: Yeah.
2: And while you're being productive, move your life forward, maybe in a different direction.
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0: We are Red Eye Radio. He's Eric Carlin. I'm Gary McNamara. So when we say, you know, there's a lot of insecurity out there, you know, with young people because they don't know if opportunity exists. Hmm. Opportunity exists. It may not exist in what you want to do. Right, if your mindset is, well, I don't want to work a lot of hours. I want to work 32 hours in the profession that I wish to work in. Well, it doesn't work that way. And it looks like when you were talking about your granddaughters, what they're saying is we don't know what's out there. We need to be prepared for, multiple, different things. So I want a business degree. I want to know trade. I want to know this. I want to know this. I have to. And it's what my dad told me in 1969. The job market is not going to cater to you.
1: Yeah.
0: It doesn't work that way.
1: It's what the demand is. And that's where the pay is going to be. And that's where the opportunity is going to be. And it, you know, you could, one of my brothers lied about his age, went into the oil fields at 16. And we were talking about it recently after my other brother had passed away. And he was talking about it. He said it was the greatest opportunity ever. And I knew it. Yeah. And he got his GED and then he went, and still today he's consulting and it just hasn't stopped.
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13: From ABC News, I'm Stephanie Officer. The war with Iran entering its eighth month. President Trump still claims it'll end soon, but he rejected a deal Iran offered to reopen the Strait of Hormuz. ABC's Andrew Dimbert.
14: President Trump says he expects more talks with Iran this week, but he's also leaving open the possibility that the U.S. could resume bombing. Iran's foreign minister says they are prepared for whatever outcome. Today, a U.S. official confirming eight Marines were recently injured in an Iranian attack on a ship in the Strait of Hormuz. The official saying the injuries were not significant.
13: Meanwhile, a link between Iran and the five suspects taken into custody in England over the weekend after a suspicious incident near the Royal Air Force Base in Fairford used by the American military has not been established. They've been released on bail. ABC's Ian Pannell.
15: Iran denying any involvement, but British police now investigating a possible link to proxy groups working on behalf of a foreign state. And last week, Iran threatening European bases, warning any UK base like this one here used by the US to attack Iran would be considered a legitimate target.
13: The Pima County Sheriff's Office says they've received a new ransom note regarding Nancy Guthrie's disappearance. They're looking into its authenticity. Savannah Guthrie's mother vanished from her Arizona home earlier this year. The Protect College Sports Act passed the Senate 77-22 late Monday. Senator Chris Coons among the bill's supporters. He tells ABC News.
16: It means that the conferences and the colleges can set some simple rules that are in this bill about transfers, about eligibility, and it'll put in statute the right of athletes to receive revenue sharing.
13: His longtime agent tells ABC News Dennis Haskins, better known as Mr. Belding from Saved by the Bell, has died. His agent says everyone loved Mr. Belding, and those who got to know Haskins loved him even more. He was just 75. Haskins' official cause of death has not been confirmed. You're listening to ABC News.
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13: The new Supreme Court term begins with arguments in a major climate case, but only eight justices will decide it.
22: Some state and local governments say they should be able to sue energy companies over the effects caused by climate change and greenhouse gas emissions. Those companies claim that the suits are preempted by the federal Clean Air Act. The Supreme Court will decide the case this term, but Justice Samuel Alito will not take part. He's recused himself without giving a reason why. He's faced calls to step aside because he holds stock in energy companies, although he does not own shares of the two companies here, Exxon and Suncor. Brian Clark, ABC News.
13: The Southeastern Conference and South Carolina have jointly suspended Gamecocks edge rusher Dylan Stewart for throwing a punch at Alabama tight end Josh Ford Saturday. When will gas prices go down? Not anytime soon. A barrel of Brent crude is still selling near $100. And Gas Buddy's Patrick DeHaan says there are other concerns.
23: The refining issues have shifted from the Midwest out to the West Coast. California is seeing a low-level refining issue, and that is impacting gasoline prices in California, Arizona, and certainly Nevada, the worst possible time. Those areas could see further increases along with neighboring states.
13: Gas Buddy puts the national average at $4.43 a gallon. California is averaging $6.34 a gallon. OpenAI says it stopped development of its latest AI models, admitting agents acted in ways that suggested a lack of control. I'm Stephanie Officer, ABC News.
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4: 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Gary McNamara and Eric Harley talk about everything from politics to social issues and news of the day. 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
24: All across America, we are Red Eye Radio. He is Eric Curley, and I'm Gary McNamara.
1: Good morning.
24: Hello. Yeah, so, I mean, that's, you know, one of the things when we talk about opportunity in the United States, and you look at these blue-collar jobs that are open, that pay tremendous salaries.
1: Yeah.
24: And, you know, the willingness of companies to even help train you. Now these days, and I think you're going to see more of it, you know, more community colleges. You know, you talked about your granddaughters and two of them really looking into different areas, you know, college plus
1: right.
24: this,
1: right.
24: You know, and, you know, I've for the life of me, and it's probably part of our culture that how our culture has changed. It's almost as if, well, if I can't do what I want to do, I saw people complaining about, you know, the education department and, you know, talking about the fact, well, look, we don't know if we want to give college federal loans. We don't want to give $100,000 to you if the degree you're going to get is going to pay you less than if you just have a high school education.
1: Right.
24: Why are we doing it?
1: Right.
24: And then the left was just in an uproar. But I think there's a legitimate point there. What is the purpose? Should somebody else pay for you just to get any type of post-high school education that you want with greater odds that you cannot pay it back? But when you look at it, opportunity exists. You know, we hear a lot, well, it's not, we wish we could get back to the old days. How many young people today would actually want to live and work in a 1950s or 1960s steel mill?
1: No way. No way. No way. I worked for a very brief time in a bakery. We made hamburger buns for fast food. A buddy of mine got me the job. Now, this was an added work on the weekends in addition to my radio gig. It was 125 degrees. You had to take a break like every, I think it was 15, 20 minutes, whatever. They kept Gatorade, you know, by the gallon. You had to drink. They had to make sure that everybody was hydrated and the whole thing, because you were doing nothing but sweating while you were working. And I think to myself, I don't know, you know, I have no idea if that bakery is still around or, you know, if they've changed what they're doing in bakeries to make it more amenable to humans surviving the job. But I couldn't stay at that job. And just because I told him, I said, look, it's not going to work out. I'm not in the condition to do this and work my other job. I just can't do it. But it was a great opportunity for me. And I loved the experience. And if you think about where we are today, and my gosh, what do I want to do for a living? What do I want to do? The first question is, do you even want to work? Because far too many people have been, you know, basically going down the road of, well, I don't have to try too hard. I just want to live my life. And we work, we go back to those two guys who wrote the book years ago. You know, don't live to work, work to live. So don't work your tail end off. You know, don't go out there and get a bunch of experience. And by the way, the left would love that. Bernie's trying to get 32 hours a week. They would love to, you know, remember when Pelosi said, hey, you should be able to pursue your dream of laying on the couch.
24: Yeah.
1: Of being a professional gamer.
24: Right.
1: By the way, if you can be a pro gamer and make millions, good for you. Great. Good luck. But there's relatively few people who can do that.
24: Well, but that was the goal at that point when she said it.
1: Yeah. Yeah.
24: She was saying, you know, if you have health care, then you can do whatever you wish to do. That's fine.
1: Right. Right.
24: Well, it's not government's responsibility to make sure you have fun.
5: Yeah, but we're guaranteed the pursuit of happiness, so government should subsidize my pursuit of happiness.
1: Yeah.
24: No.
1: No. No.
24: You have the right to pursue happiness. It doesn't mean someone else has to bankroll your pursuit of happiness.
1: Right.
24: You know, and you mentioned it, and that's why when you hear the Democrats say, we want it to be the way it used to be, one job. What were those jobs?
1: Yeah.
24: What, because even, you know, steel making today is a lot different than it was then.
1: Yeah. Right.
24: But who would want to work? What young person today would say, be the first to go, I want to work in the same working conditions as people that worked in steel mills in the 1950s, post-World War II, 1950s and, you know, and 1960s, because that's where everybody goes back to, where apparently it was just, Camelot in this, you know, nobody really had to do, just worked a little bit and everybody had fun, whatever. What a distortion of history. I mean, it's just a complete distortion of history. I remember, and this would have been 80, 81 and into 82 when I was working, at the steel mill. And I ran a machine. You know, I ran machines. I ran lathes, grinders. Oh my gosh, some of the great experiences. But when my machine would break down, if they had nothing to do, they'd send me to heat treat. And heat treat is where you take metal parts and you heat them up. Okay. And you heat them up in order to change the strength, the hardness, the toughness, you know, just the elasticity of the metal, whatever you were trying to do for whatever.
1: Sure.
24: Whatever job. So what you do is you would have these huge trays that you'd put into this furnace, and it was red hot.
1: Yeah.
24: You put it in, and then you would have to manually, it better be automated today. But what we had to do, even back then, I said, does this pass OSHA rules and regulations? Because these great big ovens, and they look like huge pizza ovens. The ones that we were using.
1: Yeah.
24: I mean, huge pizza ovens. So, yeah. I mean, not just small, huge. So you'd take the tray that all these parts were on, and a crane above you would pull it out, but you would take these long metal poles and adjust it as you were pulling it out to drop it in oil to quench the parts in oil.
1: Hmm.
24: Well, once you drop that into oil, flames just went.
1: Yeah.
24: I mean, and I look at it like Independence Day. Remember when they had how they had to do it to make the flames look like they were going sideways?
1: Right. Yeah.
24: Because flames really don't go sideways. I mean, they will for a little bit, but they eventually go up.
1: Right.
24: But flames don't go sideways for 50 miles.
1: Right. Yeah.
24: And so they had to, you know, do whatever they had to do, and you know, in the movie making magic that they do.
1: Mm.
24: But it would. Like just explode with flames, and as soon as you let it in, you had to unhook. And we were wearing, thank goodness I was never affected by it, we were wearing asbestos pants and asbestos jackets.
1: Yeah, I'm doing that right now. Yeah,
24: and gloves and everything. I mean, it was just, and you were, because it was so hot, and this was the summer in Buffalo, which still, you know, it's inside that building, it probably was 120, 130 degrees,
1: but
24: you know, water was aplenty. You know, you can drink water, but I'll never forget watching these guys who had been doing it. That was their job. They'd been doing it for 30 years. And these old guys with beer bellies unhooking it and then trotting away as the flames are, like, you know, as they're slowly not even a run. I ran, and so I beat the Flames easily. Yeah. They couldn't run as well, and the Flames are just right behind them as they're running. And then,
1: well, the good news is they didn't have to trim their nose hairs. So,
24: exactly. Yeah. So, I mean, how many, you know, but that was part of the opportunity that I had, and I welcomed it. I thought it was, to be honest with you, I thought it was pretty cool as long as I knew I was safe.
1: Mm-hmm.
24: And the thing is, if I could not run it and I tripped and fell, well, then the Flames would just go right over the top of me. It wouldn't hit me, you know, right. So I knew I was relatively safe, but I thought it was cool, you know, and it's like, I just wonder how many people, young people would want to do it today. So the opportunity is there, but the opportunity to do exactly what I want to do in life is not there, and it's never been there immediately. You may end up doing, I think more people end up, what I find out in life, and I've said this to so many young people, I never wanted to do, because people say, you're so lucky, you've got to do exactly what you wanted to do. I never wanted to do this. This scared the hell out of me to do this.
1: Mm-hmm.
24: I never wanted to do this. I was forced to do it. I can't imagine me doing anything else but this. This was made for me. It's exactly what I want to do.
1: Yeah, if you would go back to, I don't know, the 18 or 20-year-old me, the only thing I could tell you is I know I want to have a family. Career-wise, I couldn't tell you. I felt inclined, you know, for military service or law enforcement. My dad was in both. And then when I realized, yeah, I'm probably not qualified for the law enforcement because of my lack of hearing. And ultimately I made the decision, I don't want to be on the job somewhere and not be able to hear something dispatch says properly. That can get people hurt or killed. And I think to myself, the fact that, and I tell my kids all the time, I hit the lottery when it comes to my career, because there's nothing I can imagine loving more career-wise. There's the creativity and the ability also to express my convictions.
24: Mm-hmm.
1: Is unbelievable.
24: I wanted to be, and this is really the truth, because people say, why did you get interested in radio? And I'm not kidding you. The motivation was the great Buffalo radio announcer who was there for years, 30, 40 years, Clint Buhlman, telling me I head off school as a kid. Mm-hmm. That is what drove my interest in radio. I thought it was the coolest job to do that.
1: Mm.
24: I just thought it was the most wonderful. But everybody loved him. Mm. So I wanted to be in the part of radio where everybody loved you, which was more music radio.
1: Yeah. Yeah.
24: When it got to this is the opposite of what I ever wanted to do, because half the people are going to hate you. No matter what, half the people are going to hate you.
1: Right. Yeah.
24: But it's just the reality of when, and now with social media, it seems like everybody hates you. No, I'm kidding. I know that's not true. Not everybody. 98.5%.
1: Yeah.
24: Kidding. I'm kidding
1: there
24: again.
1: There are a few that like us.
24: Yes. And so, but it's hard. You know, it's all hard. Even music radio was hard. Developing and putting together a morning show was hard. But this is really hard. When it's not something that you had a great interest in doing, the workload, the preparation really intimidated me. And I will admit, even at that point, I just want to have fun, which sort of was also, I'm really too lazy to do all the hard work involved to do that, to not be liked.
1: Yeah.
24: And now I realize, you just said, the creativity, I can imagine you and I, so... What's Taylor Swift doing today? Aren't they just the cutest couple? What do you think about that? Oh, I'm
1: well,
24: so, people
1: well,
24: get angry that they're showing them all the time
1: be careful
24: on TV.
1: But then be careful of who you say, yeah, you know, is a cute couple or whatever, because then the moment they're canceled, you're canceled.
24: That's true.
1: Right?
24: Well, thanks.
1: Because you're saying, man,
24: well, yeah.
1: I'm a big Ed Sheeran fan. Here's the latest Ed Sheeran song. And by the end of that song,
6: All right.
7: Ed and you are both canceled.
24: So now we're all in the same boat, music or talk radio. Exactly. It doesn't matter. Exactly. We're all in the same boat.
7: Yeah. You know, it's so it's, I mean, it's, but in order to get over that threshold of saying, all right, you're going to have to put your convictions out there. What are they? And it has to be true.
24: You know,
7: there is, if you don't cross that threshold and realize that and decide to take that road, in my opinion, you're doing it for the wrong reason. And there might be some people out there, I don't know of any, but there might be some people out there doing it and it's not their real conviction. They're following, I don't know, a playbook or something, and they're successful even. But for me, I wouldn't consider that success if I can't say what I truly believe.
24: You know what I love? Even on some, you know, podcasts that I'll see on YouTube, whatever, I get the biggest kick out of it. The people are like, you know, I want to give my opinion on this, but if I give my opinion, I know there's going to be flack either way that I do it. And you and I sit back and go, well, I don't care about that. That's wonderful. I mean,
7: are you kidding me?
24: Isn't that wonderful? I mean, it's so, you know, freedom from the fact that, well, I may be canceled if I do that.
7: And the older I get, the more it's irrelevant.
24: Yeah.
7: Because I'm an old man. I don't care what you think of me. Look at me. I clearly don't care what I think of me. So it's, you know, those are the things that because in life, everybody, we naturally have this social aspect where we do want to be liked by others and we want to get along with people. And that's fine. But in this line of work, if you have to put your convictions out there and know that a large number of people are going to disagree with you and be unhappy, even sometimes people from your own side.
24: Yeah.
7: And I'm just, again, my convictions are what they are. And that's not going to change.
24: Here's how I survive it. My cat likes me.
7: There you go.
24: We are Red Eye Radio.
7: Brought to you by FPPF, Fuel Power Max.
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0: We are whatever you. He's Eric Cronin. I'm Gary McNamara. You know, just talking about the economy and in general and interest rates. Wow, Treasury bills beating inflation.
1: Well, all right.
0: Yeah.
1: Yeah.
0: I was just going through them for you know, 6 month Treasury bill, like for just under 4.5%.
1: Wow.
0: A year is over 4.5%.
1: Wow.
0: So if inflation is down, you know, whatever, between 3 and 3.5, you're beating inflation.
1: Yeah. Right. Yeah.
0: With it. So I started scanning to see what banks were doing for, you know, special certificates of deposit and all that.
1: Right.
0: Still not up to what a treasury bill is.
1: Mm.
0: But yeah, this is the, you know, so if you've got the 10-year treasury, 5.23 right now.
1: Wow.
0: Wow.
1: Wow. Yeah. That's coming in hot.
0: I've got a couple of accounts in banks that are paying me, really well from last year.
1: Right, yeah.
0: And their terms are coming up. And so I'm sitting there going, okay.
1: Yeah, yeah.
0: You know, that's the thing. The interest kills you if you're in the beginning of your life.
1: Right.
0: And you haven't saved money, and it's interest you have to pay.
1: Right, yeah.
0: But if you have saved some money, it's a pretty good time to beat inflation on what you can save.
1: Right.
2: WPRO.
3: If I could be you,
4: and you could be me.

0: group.
1: ABC News, I'm Stephanie Officer. The war with Iran now entering month 8. President Trump still says it will end soon while rejecting a deal Iran offered to reopen the Strait of Hormuz. ABC's Andrew Dimbert.
2: President Trump says he expects more talks with Iran this week, but he's also leaving open the possibility that the U.S. could resume bombing. Iran's foreign minister says they are prepared for whatever outcome. Today, a U.S. official confirming 8 Marines were recently injured in an Iranian attack on a ship in the Strait of Hormuz. The official saying the injuries were not significant.
1: Pope Leo says warnings about the threats AI poses to humanity should be taken seriously and aren't fake news. The pontiff says governments and tech leaders need to work together on creating safeguards. He also criticized NVIDIA CEO Jensen Huang, who just announced a new program to prevent AI systems from hacking.
3: He's the same one, however, that says there should be no limits placed and no government regulation, et cetera, et cetera.
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0: We are Red Eye Radio. He's Eric Carly, and I'm Gary McNamara. I need to pay attention to the show and stop with my investment curiosity now based on the Treasury bills.
11: Yeah.
0: Interest rates.
11: Yeah.
0: I'm sitting here just calculating on my phone all different things, going, okay, should I switch to Treasury bills now? Is it time?
11: Right, yeah. So,
0: wow.
11: Yeah.
0: Just, really interesting times that we live in. You know, talking about the Fed, because really, Trump didn't go ballistic this time. He mentioned it.
11: Right.
0: He's not happy with it. But if there is no spending restraint that I see in our future at all from the federal government.
11: Right, right, yeah.
0: So when do you bring down interest rates?
11: Yeah, I don't know what that looks like. I
0: know, neither do I. I don't
11: expect that to happen anytime this year.
0: No, not at all.
11: And post election, I don't know what everything looks like and where that will, you know, how that will change the economy. So I don't know. But it's not going to happen this year. It's not going to happen. It probably won't happen in the first half of next year. I'd say at the earliest, maybe in the summer, but something would have to change. And I don't know what that would be.
0: I mean, there's going to be a push just because of our debt load. Because we're not going to stop. There is no serious plan. Well, of course, there's always the Rand Paul, not penny plan, six penny plan.
11: Six penny plan.
0: Six penny, none the richer.
11: Mm-hmm.
0: That's not happening.
11: No, that's not going to happen.
0: You know, when I see Rand Paul out there, I just, you know, I'll listen to it the first time. Then when I see he's done 10 interviews on his six penny plan, I'm like, even though it's the right way to go, it's just almost you're talking to no one. No one is listening to you.
11: There is no one that's going there. You'll get one vote, and yours will be the vote, Rand Paul.
0: If Rand Paul promotes a deficit reduction plan and a debt reduction plan in the forest or in the middle of the largest city in the world, is anybody listening?
11: No. No, he can broadcast it on every cable news network and all the interviews, and nobody's listening. Eric and Gary listen. Look, I'm with you. I agree with him. In fact, six pennies is too small. However, I also know the reality is that the American people don't care. There's relatively few people that care about the national debt and spending. They just don't care. Our little conservative group is the only one. We're the only ones. We're the last ones. We're Dennis Leary underground in Demolition Man.
0: Eating a rat burger.
11: That's us. That's what's left. And that's what it feels like. You know, it's like, you know, of the true fiscal conservatives. And the group is getting smaller. We're losing people by the hour, it seems like.
0: Well, if we continue the spending, there is going to be massive political pressure again to lower interest rates, and not just from President Trump.
11: Yeah. Yeah.
0: Because if we're at a trillion now, I don't care what any projection is, we're not going to stop spending.
11: No.
0: And you saw how quickly we went from $250 billion in interest to a trillion.
11: To a trillion, yeah.
0: So how far is $2 trillion in just, again, interest on the debt?
11: Well, it's
0: interest on the debt.
11: Yeah, it's compounding based on a number of the fundamental factors, underlying factors, including that principal amount on the debt.
0: So if you continue to go up,
11: which is growing,
0: how is it possible
11: it's not going
0: to
11: happen
0: to have the interest rates that we are had artificially low for a decade, over a decade, really?
11: Yeah, right.
0: I remember it was before I bought my house, so it would have been 20 years ago right now. And I remember I opened an online savings account.
11: Yeah.
0: And it was paying me 5.9%.
11: Mm-hmm.
0: That would have been in 2006.
11: Yeah. Yeah.
0: I believe you had to have over a certain amount in there in order to get it. It wasn't just a passbook account.
11: Right.
0: I don't remember the amount, whether it was 2,500 or 5,000 or whatever,
11: mm-hmm.
0: but in order to get it, but I opened it up because you could take money in and out and they would continue to do that. I have one of those accounts right now, which is great.
11: Mm-hmm.
0: It's not paying 5.9 though.
11: Right. Yeah. Clear.
0: But it is paying over inflation.
11: Mm-hmm.
0: And I can take money out as long as I keep a certain balance in there.
11: Right.
0: I haven't taken any money out, but I have the ability to,
11: mm-hmm.
0: if I want to. But once I see the compounding interest, it's like, no, I'm not going to touch that one.
11: Right.
0: I'll leave that one just to go.
11: Yeah.
0: Which is the beauty of compound interest, is it not? But I look at that and I'm just like, if we go to, you know, might not have, well, could happen in my lifetime, we're $2 trillion in debt. Or excuse me, $2 trillion in interest rates.
11: Right.
0: Excuse me, interest, not interest rates.
11: Yeah.
0: And if you have that, you know, the risk is greater at that point. Or can you get people to still buy? Will we get back to that culture of it's okay just to park our money in a treasury bill and make nothing?
11: I don't think you get to that point.
0: I don't know how you get
11: to that point.
0: But we got to that point and people accepted it.
11: Yeah.
0: I didn't.
11: No. It never made sense to me.
0: Because if you want to finance the debt, I'm much more willing to finance the federal government debt. I'm willing to do my patriotic share if I can make 6 or 7%.
11: If I get paid.
0: If I can make a profit off the suckers,
11: yeah.
0: Then why not?
11: Yeah. No, but I'm kidding. That's the entire game.
0: Right.
11: Including foreign interests.
0: You know. Exactly. Yeah, exactly. Right.
11: And so you look at the foreign interests. If you look at the largest holders of our debt, foreign holders of our debt, you know, there's a great deal of risk for manipulation. And the question is, all right, everything's friendly, everything's fine, no war between us and said nation. It's a good trade-off. They're getting a good rate until they want to manipulate, right? Until they want to get out of the game. Or until they genuinely see too great of a risk, which gets to the point, back to the point of hitting that threshold of not being able to service the interest alone on the national debt. And at some point, we'll reach that. Because if we have quadrupled it in a relatively short period of time, from $250 billion to a trillion, now, as you asked, how long till $2 trillion? And then from $2 trillion, $4 trillion. And what happens when you have that? When such a massive chunk is going just to service the interest on your debt. Well, at some point you'll reach that threshold where you can no longer do that. And then everybody's out of the game.
0: So here it is. Congressional Budget Office projections estimate that the annual net interest payments on the national debt will reach approximately $1.3 trillion to $1.4 trillion by 2031. Are they soft selling that to us?
11: I think it is. 2031 seems like a long ways you know, between where we are now and that point.
0: Well, I decided to pick 5 years, which is the huge increase that we've seen in the national debt since 5 years ago.
11: Right.
0: So I decided to just throw another.
11: You know, I think I
0: could see 1.7, 1.8, 1.9.
11: That's where I'm closer to 1. I'm closer to 2 than that is, than that projection is. And it's not, it's, think about that. That's insane. And nobody cares.
0: No, nobody cares. They don't. And it is going to affect us. It's like, it's not a problem. But that's what we're seeing right now. You know, when you're looking at the fact that, you know, if the Democrats take over the House and Senate, they're running on affordability. Think about this. Mm-hmm. The Democrats are running on affordability.
11: That's beyond laughable.
0: And if the polls are true, the public is buying it. Mm. And even if the Republicans win, it's not going to be a lot, which means still almost half the voting public believes that the Democrats are serious about affordability, mm-hmm. or they're just delusional.
11: Right. Now, the question is, do they think they're serious because they're going to give money to people or force companies to lower prices or, you know, by other socialist means?
0: You saw the whole thing with NIL, how the government's passed a thing to straighten up college football.
11: Yeah, yeah.
0: Did you see Senator Kennedy wanted to add a cap on what colleges could do, you have the increase in their ticket prices?
11: Yeah, right, yeah.
0: And him and Ted Cruz got into a fight on that?
11: Yeah.
0: I'm like, you're getting to the point of saying what college football game should cost?
11: Right. Yeah, no thanks. God. Yeah.
0: Thank goodness I really don't pay much attention to college football. I don't have interest in it, but, mm-hmm. you know, they're, you know, to me when they got to, and his point was, well, everything's really price controls, because what you're saying is there's going to be price controls on what you can actually pay these players, mm-hmm. because it's gotten so out of control, that NIL's got so out of control that basically you're putting a cap on what they can make. So his point was, if you're putting a cap on that, put a cap on college ticket prices, which I'm like, oh God, where the hell are we?
11: It's insanity. And it's coming from the side we support, you know, and it's how far you want to go with it. I mean, that's the question. It's

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1: Right.
2: Say, is this sustainable? And I'll never forget the argument I get every time is, yeah, but your own personal finances isn't the government. No, they're different things. But that ratio is still horrible, whether it's a person or a government.
1: You talk about income in terms of what your liabilities are.
2: Yeah.
1: It is the same principle.
2: Yeah.
1: And if we're not going to treat it that way, we're just going to say, well, somebody down the road will pay for it. Well, I got news for you. We're at getting to a new low in terms of birth rate. There won't be other people down the road.
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0: We are Red Eye Radio. He is Eric Curley, and I'm Gary McNamara. I just had a glance at the Babylon Bee.
1: All right, what do you got?
0: Trump announces plan to gift Iran a giant wooden horse.
2: I'm all about that.
1: Yeah.
0: This is they're just brutal, though. Ready for this one?
1: All right.
0: Mattel, the toy company, confirms Hanukkah Barbie comes complete with space laser.
1: Wow.
0: Remember that one?
1: Yeah.
0: Oh, my
1: God. Wow.
0: Who said that? Was that?
1: MTG.
0: Yeah, it was MTG, wasn't it?
1: Yeah.
0: It was MTG. Yeah. That was.
1: Oh, my gosh. Wow.
0: Just
1: the
0: brutal
1: insanity.
0: I know.
1: Someone needs to write a book, a different chapter on every level of craziness.

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8: From ABC News, I'm Stephanie Officer. The district attorney in Tompkins County, New York, is looking closely at an alleged gang rape lawsuit brought against Cornell University and seven members of a campus fraternity. Now, almost 2 years after the alleged incident, there could be criminal charges. ABC's Aaron Katursky.
9: The young woman's lawyer citing vulgar Snapchat messages among the brothers that he claims invite other members to join the alleged assault.
10: That group chat tells you it happened. That's all you need to know. That's the smoking gun.
9: Saying free expletive, like you can walk in and whip it out. The woman's lawyer told us he only has those messages because one of the fraternity brothers shared them with Jane Doe.
10: An anonymous fraternity member who was asleep at the time, the next day received this group chat, was horrified, and anonymously shared it with Miss Doe.
8: The Chi Phi chapter remains barred from campus. As the Department of Transportation made its pitch for billions in funding to upgrade the nation's aging air traffic control system, FAA Administrator Brian Bedford was put on the spot about Boeing's latest glitch, found in the 737 Boeing MAX 10's landing program. Bedford said the glitch surfaced during an upgrade.
11: The Boeing software that we're talking about is version 13, meaning there were previous versions of it that have continued to be modified. We did certify it. It fixed a known bug on the vertical navigation system, unexpectedly introduced a new bug.
8: FAA certification for the line has been delayed. He was called the Calypso King of the World. And Instead, his family confirms Slinger Francisco, known on stage as Mighty Sparrow, has died. Born in Grenada and raised in Trinidad, Francisco recorded hundreds of songs, including this 1956 hit, Gene and Dinah, in a career that spanned six decades. He performed in several countries around the globe, including at famous venues like New York City's Madison Square Garden. Francisco was 91 years old. You're listening to ABC News.
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14: These statements have not been evaluated by the FDA. This product is not intended to diagnose, treat, cure, or prevent any disease.
8: Pennsylvania reports an additional 13 new measles cases since Friday, bringing the state's total so far this year to 903. The state health department says at least 176 people have been hospitalized and four measles-associated deaths have been reported. Right place, right time. A plane of skydivers, some of which were trained EMTs, saw a small plane crash in a Wisconsin field Sunday and literally jumped to their rescue.
17: Kind of looked at each other and said, I kind of think that plane might have just crashed.
18: John Bechtel was one of the three skydivers who jumped into action.
17: When we arrived, we saw two of the passengers were up and walking around, and there was one passenger who was laying on the ground, clearly had a head wound.
18: First responders arriving just minutes later, three people rushed to area hospitals, a fourth treated at the scene.
8: ABC's Matt Rivers. SpaceX celebrated the launch of the world's largest and most powerful rocket and spacecraft Monday. Starship achieved orbit, launched Starlink satellites, and then splashed down near Hawaii. The test flight is a key step toward commercial missions. Ben Pert, Horniman, and To Get On. Those are just some of the dozen words and phrases long used in Caribbean nations that the Oxford English Dictionary has now added. Ben Pert is a Bermudian word used to describe a foolish person. Horniman, used in Trinidad to describe an unfaithful man. And To Get On means to make a scene. Stephanie Officer, ABC.
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0: 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Gary McNamara and Eric Harley talk about everything from politics to social issues and news of the day. 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
1: I'm Gary McNamara. He's Eric Harley.
2: Hello.
1: So I'm just scanning the news, and I see this story from the New York Post. Russia paying U.S. recruits $26,000 to become cannon fodder in the Ukraine war. And then the statistics come out, which we'll discuss in a second. Moscow has suffered 1.5 million casualties, including 500,000 deaths since the full-scale invasion of Ukraine in February of 2022, per estimates from the United Kingdom, and is aggressively enlisting foreigners to prop up its war effort. Most are sent into the meat grinder, the front lines, where they are mostly cannon fodder, quickly mowed down by Ukrainian drones, soldiers, and artilleries. And then at this point, I'm like, okay, give me the statistics. I want to know. I mean, how many are we talking about here? Well, what I get is, from the story from the New York Post, 18 Americans have joined the Russians.
2: Wow. Steven Seagal, one of them?
1: All right, that just made my day. It has become an entire industry and very profitable. Russia suffers 30 to 40,000 casualties every month, and they are no longer able to cover the losses, said Vitaly, I can't pronounce his last name, who heads a Ukrainian state project on Russia surrenders, told the Post. They recruit foreigners, send them to war, and when they are killed, their deaths do not create any negative reaction in Russian society.
2: Oh, okay.
1: In most, because that's where we were going to talk about that. In most cases, the families of killed foreign recruits do not receive the compensation they are supposed to receive. Agents all around the world have been mobilized and use targeted ads on Facebook, TikTok, and Telegram to prey on the poor, vulnerable, and ideologically obsessed, earning $24,000 per recruit plus a cut of their salary. Among those duped was Seth William Baker, a Lance Corporal from Gilbert, Arizona, who served as a bulk fuel specialist for the 4th Marine Logistics Group. He was killed on the front lines at the age of 23, just 3 months after signing up. U.S. recruits are typically paid a $26,000 signing bonus and $2,000 a month. Ukrainian security officials have identified nearly 29,000 foreigners from 135 countries, including North Korea, Kenya, and Ghana, fighting for Russia, but stress the actual figure is significantly higher. Officials say many are duped online. This was the case with Baker, who joined the U.S. Marines as an 18-year-old and earned the National Defense Service Medal, but after refusing to take the COVID vaccine when the Defense Department made it mandatory for all service members, he was discharged. He was then indoctrinated online by Russian propaganda and groomed into joining Putin's war. There are many reasons why I came here, but one of the biggest tipping points was when I was a Lance Corporal. They came out with the COVID vaccine mandate in the military. There's a few of us, not very many, unfortunately, that said we're not going to take it. There's all this talk about freedom of America, but not for some of us, I suppose. By the way, you don't have freedom in the military.
2: No.
1: And I know my dad went over to Japan. They were required. I mean, the number of vaccines they got when he went to was unbelievable.
2: Yeah.
1: The number of shots way back then.
2: Yeah.
1: You don't have freedom in the military.
2: No,
1: the
2: you
1: way.
2: Don't.
1: Baker's case was typical of the type of person Russia seeks to recruit. And then they go down the, he's not alone. Ukrainian intelligence services have identified 17 other Americans who have enlisted into the Russian military. Former Massachusetts city councilor William Cuomo-Mata, who was standing trial for a child porn charge, fled the country and is now fighting in the Russian war. Another ex-military official served in the Air Force for 6 years, signed his mercenary contract in April of 2024, and was seen in a Russian propaganda video planting a U.S. flag in a Ukrainian city. "Victory will be ours," he declared in Russian before defending his stance. "I don't consider myself a traitor. The United States and Russia are not at war." So he's the one that the guy there they're talking about, the last sentence. His turmoil began when authorities found naked photos of a 17-year-old girl on his cell phone in 2020. He was charged with child pornography back then, even as he tried to claim he thought the victim was 22. And so he fled at that point. But when you look at it, you're 1.5 million casualties, 500,000 deaths in the Ukraine war. That means every single person in Russia knows somebody who's been killed in that war. Just to put it into perspective, I think it was a little over 58,000 Americans killed in Vietnam.
2: Just over 58,000.
1: Right. And World War II, I think the official total, 407,000 Americans were killed in World War II, in a world war that spanned the entire globe.
2: Yeah. Well, when the early numbers came out, I think it was in the first year after Russia went into Ukraine, you and I couldn't believe it, because we were saying at this pace, there's no way they can keep it up. There's no way. And this is a futile effort. What did you say? How many Americans so far? 18?
1: 18, yes.
2: Yeah, all right.
1: Yeah.
2: Vitaly Matvienko. He's the guy that...
1: Matvienko, thank you.
2: Yeah.
1: So, just, you shake your head, you're like, wow.
2: Yeah. No, it's again, I don't know of the mindset, you know, where you would want to go to war for Russia. I can't figure that out.
1: The most high-profile U.S. case is that of Michael Gloss, 21, the son of a high-ranking CIA official who was killed in the war of in April of 2024. Photos of Gloss wearing camouflage military gear and posing alongside Russian soldiers emerged to the shock of his parents. Julianne Galina, the CIA's then deputy director for digital innovation, and U.S. Navy veteran Larry Gloss. He was said to have been struggling with mental health issues and stopped taking his medication before going off the grid and later resurfacing in the Russian military. You know, they say on social media you can find that. I'm amazed it hasn't, those ads haven't appeared and gone viral.
2: Yeah. You haven't heard anything. Yeah, I haven't seen anything about them.
1: I'm on social media a lot. I've never seen an ad like that.
2: No.
1: Not now. Oh, whoa. Now the fact that we're talking. Hey, phone, are you paying attention? How do I join the Russian military? See if it picks up on it, and all of a sudden the ads come on.
2: All of a sudden, suggestions for Steven Seagal movies just start coming up through the roof on your YouTube.
1: That would be the military ad. It would be Steven Seagal.
2: Steven Seagal.
1: Oh, God.
2: Fat Steven Seagal. Yeah. I don't know. That's just I don't get it. I don't get it.
1: Yeah.
2: And there's a reason only 18 have responded and been duped, as they say in the New York Post. I don't know why you would want to. A few years ago, we met a Russian couple. We were on vacation. They were on vacation. They had moved to California from Russia. She spoke English. He did not. And he used to work at the airports for the Russian government. And she said during the winter, they gave them no gloves to work outside. He worked outside the whole time. No gloves, the whole thing. And then they moved to California. Now, my wife and I felt inclined to tell them, you picked the wrong state to move to, but at least you picked the right country. We didn't tell them that. We didn't say that. We wish them well and hope they succeed in what they want to do. They came here legally, as far as I know. And so, you know, they were like, no, we wanted to get out. After Ukraine, that was, you know, we have family, we have friends in Ukraine. And we did not want to be a part of that. And he would be of, I don't remember their age, but they were our children's age. So 30-something. So he would have been the recruitment age. It would have been only a matter of time before he would have been right there on the front lines, I'm sure. And I just, you know, again, I don't know where this is going to go, but early on, Russia looked weak. They looked weak on every level. And the fact that there have been so many deaths. My gosh, I wonder what the real inside story is on the public morale inside Russia. I mean, it's got to be at an all-time low for this generation. Because if you keep in mind, that couple we met, you know, they really didn't know anything about the Soviet Union. They were too young, right? Mm-hmm. They didn't know that life. And, but they knew, they certainly know of the history. They certainly know of Vladimir Putin's history and, you know, and his current status. So, you know, there's all of that. But you think about, we talked about it then when it first happened. How many people knew and had families or friends or whatever in Ukraine and vice versa? And it's like, what is going on? And we can't support this war. And then you get into the number of deaths. These are staggering numbers.
1: Yeah. And you know, when you talk about Russia, who is supposed to be a, you know, technologically advanced military.
2: Right.
1: And you see these, you know, you see these kind of deaths.
2: Yeah.
1: You know, they're fighting a traditional, not the technology isn't involved in it with drones and everything else.
2: Right.
1: But you're talking about a traditional kind of war with boots on the ground.
2: Yeah. With old, with aging equipment, a support system that from the beginning was just broken down, just wasn't there. You know, they're clearly getting help from China. We know that. I don't know how many times Xi and Putin have met. They're getting help from China. If not for that, I wonder where they'd be.
1: I, you know, you just wonder if you talk, you know, to the average Russian today, how they would respond, you know, again, if they were outside the country, and talk about what the messaging is from the government. Because if you're over there, you're saying, we've lost 500,000 people. I know 10 people myself who've been killed.
2: Right.
1: For
2: right.
1: What?
2: Right. Yeah. Right. You know,
1: Putin may still be focused and want as much as he can.
2: Yeah.
1: His supporters inside the government might be. I wonder inside, you know, the government, how many are saying, you know, and have for a while, this is not sustainable. The return on the investment is not there.
2: Right.
1: And it's not going to be there.
2: Right.
1: Which makes you wonder, what is Putin's status? Now, the CIA would know about it, but that's a lot of what we don't hear about. And that's the first thing that I thought of when I saw, you know, we said this months ago when we first saw some of the casualty numbers, and now seeing them again.
2: Mm-hmm.
1: You know, you know, 407,000 Americans killed in World War II, which was a world war fought on many fronts.
2: Right.
1: Without any of the kind of technology we had today.
2: Right.
1: That was a boots on the ground war,
2: mm-hmm.
1: which was so horrific. The number of losses that we were taking, you know, you look at some of those Pacific islands, we were losing 10,000 soldiers a week at some point.
2: Mm.
1: When you look at, you know, and that's why the atomic bombs were dropped.
2: Right.
1: The public just would not accept that kind of, the public was furious over the amount of deaths.
2: Yeah.
1: in World War II.
2: Right.
1: And you look at this, you know, but you understood what was going on. Even if you're furious, you understood precisely who the enemy was.
2: Right.
1: You knew it. And you were attacked after Pearl Harbor, you know. And so you look at this and you just say, to make the comparison, you know, people can still communicate. You know, they still can communicate. And I just wonder what the mood is of the Russian people, where every day it's like, well, this is worth it, this is worth it, this is worth it, this is worth it. Well, eventually you're going to say it's not worth it.
2: Yeah.
1: Is that going on in Russia? I'm asking more of a question than a statement.
2: I wonder where the needle was from the beginning. In other words, what is the goal? How much influence did Putin have in his mission to regain control of Ukraine? How much moral support from the public did he have in that effort from the beginning? Did it ever get to 50%? I don't know. I can't tell you. I can't tell you where the needle was. But I'm very curious to know where it was from the beginning and where it is today.
1: We are Red Eye Radio.
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0: Beer Red Eye Radio. He's Eric Cronin, and I'm Gary McNamara. Oh, I know. You know, I'm just thinking about the ads on social media. You know, I would love to see some of the ads to recruit, Americans or anyone else to be a mercenary in that war. Mm. Something I found on YouTube the other day, just by complete and total accident. And when I'm watching, I'm like, this has got to be propaganda coming from Iran. And this was on YouTube, and it was pretty amazing because it's basically just average citizens doing very, very sophisticated editing of their daily lives and how great their daily lives are.
1: Oh, yeah. Okay. Yeah.
0: And I'll get into some of the specifics of it. I watched two of them, and then I just got busy and haven't gone back yet. But it keeps coming up. There's more of them because I looked at a couple that keeps coming up because of the algorithm about how wonderful it is to be living in Iran right now.
1: Mm-hmm.
0: And I'll give you some of these specifics of it here just a little bit. And with, Election Day not far away, the midterms.
1: Yeah.
0: Some people have already voted in some states, I guess, by mail or whatever.
1: Mm.
0: Where are we right now? And what are both sides promoting? Oh, and AOC wearing a Buffalo Bills hoodie.
1: There you go.
0: We'll get to that coming up here.
2: WPRO.
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0: I'm Stephanie Officer. Tompkins County, New York. The DA looking closely at an alleged gang rape lawsuit against Cornell University and seven members of a campus frat. An attorney for one of the accused men in that suit speaking. ABC's Aaron Katursky.
1: The now former student, identified as Jane Doe, alleges seven Chi Phi fraternity brothers forcibly drugged her with ketamine and took turns sexually assaulting her. The lawyer for one of them is blasting the woman's lawsuit.
2: This young man will be exonerated, and we will repair him so he can live the life and as a good person that he can be going forward without the consequences of these selfish lawsuit against him.
1: Cornell's Chi Phi chapter is still barred from this campus.
0: That powerful nor'easter that pummeled the Northeast caused travel problems in New England Monday, forcing airlines to delay or cancel flights at Boston's Logan Airport. Sherry Zmina of Ohio.
3: 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We've been planning for 2 years, and we heard...
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0: 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Red Eye Radio.
1: That's true. And he's Sarah Carling, I'm Gary McNamara. That's what it feels like. I mean, we've said this before. It's not like we do separate shows.
2: Yeah.
1: Give me another vodka, please.
2: Yeah.
1: It's just one show runs into another.
2: Well, and with our app, it never stops. So even when we're not on live, we prefer that you listen to us on one of our many great stations. But if you are not up at night or something happens, you miss a show, how dare you, then you can listen to us on the app anytime. So we're 24/7. Had a young person, in fact, I introduced him to he asked me what I did. This is recently when I was taking care of my dad. He's a young healthcare professional. He's going to become a nurse and then eventually a doctor. And he said, so what's the name of the show? And I told him, he goes, oh, yeah, there's the app. Downloaded the app. And he goes, so you guys are really 24/7. I said, yep. Now, we're not working. Today's society, we're working 24/7.
1: Yeah.
2: Even in your sleep, I'm dreaming about things that are going on. You know, I'm dreaming about election day things. I'm dreaming about, you know, Green New Deal. That was a nightmare.
1: I'm dreaming about chicks.
2: Yeah, you're dreaming. Yeah, are you?
1: Yeah.
2: Like AOC? Yeah. Wearing a Bills hoodie?
1: Oh, I'm telling you. The responses to that. Now, you made a great point.
2: Yeah.
1: Since I'm losing
2: Jasmine Crockett. She won't be your representative as of January.
1: Right. So since she's not going to be my representative anymore,
2: right?
1: I need to be able to relate to another
2: Someone else
1: Democrat
2: needs to be trolling
1: woman.
2: You, basically. Some other radical leftist needs to be trolling you. And what better way than to, before AOC, to put on a Bills?
1: And people were, basically posting, new presidential front runner, that this means she's running for president because, you know, she's from the Bronx.
2: Yeah.
1: She has no interest in the Buffalo Bills.
2: Right.
1: I'm sure she's following Hochul. Hochul is from Western New York, and she just goes, most of her posts the last couple of weeks have been just Bill stuff. I'm here at the Bill. Let's cheer our, and then she just gets blasted in the comments. But AOC, she's walking around in this, and it's funny because she has the hoodie on, then she has a jacket over it, but the jacket's open enough so you can see, you know, the Buffalo. You can see the Bills emblem.
2: Yeah, yeah.
1: And people are just, the comments were just, where is it here? I can't use, there's a lot of cursing, of course, because it's social media, so I will have to edit it. But not the important content. If you think a socialist who went to Northeastern and represents the Bronx gives a single blankety blank about Buffalo and its citizens, you're a massive idiot.
2: Yeah. Yeah.
1: If you vote for her because she stopped at a store and grabbed a sweatshirt, you shouldn't be allowed to vote at all. But the best thing is, you know, because she was in Buffalo last week.
2: Yeah.
1: And when I got there, people were still, my buddies, but it was really great because what she said when she was there, she actually, and there were memes about it all over the place. She said, and I think Buffalo is an amazing example of a city that can start to make different choices and turn things around. And the response from the Republicans were, a Democrat leader came to a city that has voted straight Democrat for over 60 years and told them to start making different choices to turn their city around.
2: Wow. I don't even know how to unpack that one.
1: I know. It's just...
2: Huh? What is that? What? Wow. Different choices, huh? All right.
1: Wow. This is great, though. This is just fabulous. AOC, name one player on the Bills not named Josh Allen.
2: Exactly. Exactly.
1: Oh, my gosh. Now, is this her preparing to run for Senate? Forget about president. is her first goal the Senate. Well, and so in order to win the Senate, you've got to sit there and root. You know, you have to root for the only New York team because right. the other one's playing New Jersey.
2: Right. Yeah.
1: I know I've irritated some people now. Already. Yeah, but they represent New York from New Jersey. I'm not going to waste any energy on that debate.
2: Yeah. Right.
1: But it's remember when, you know, carpetbagger Clinton.
2: Yeah.
1: Remember wherever she was running.
2: She was wearing a Yankees hat?
1: Well, they asked her wherever she was, they'd ask her what's her favorite team, and it would be the state that she was in.
2: Yeah. Yeah, yeah.
1: That's my favorite team. It's like, no, it's not.
2: Do I remember that picture?
1: But, you know, the reason AOC is doing that, the reason they do that is all calculated. Because before this, have you ever seen AOC ever, in any video ever, with any sports shirt on ever?
2: No.
1: No.
2: No.
1: Never.
2: No.
1: Never. And so... she's getting ready to run for something, whether it's a Senate, whether it's the presidency, whatever it is.
2: And I'll tell you, Schumer has been really silent. Yeah. I mean, he just has not been on the front page.
1: Well, he did say something last week about, we played the audio cut when he lied about the transgender movement.
2: Right, right.
1: That's
2: right. But he has not been on the front page like he was before, you know? And it's clear... But I think that became clear when his own party went after him on a continuing resolution that was going to continue Biden level spending. You know, I mean, it was, but the old guard is out, and Schumer's probably gotten the message. Yeah, Hillary, there's multiple, I don't know how many pictures over the years are. Her when she was running for the Senate with a New York Yankees cap on. But, you know, this is, I could see AOC running for Senate. They'll do internals. I don't know what they see outside of the state of New York for her, but it can't be good. You know, where would the independent support come from? I dare say, show me the level of, and I don't know, I'm not saying there's none, show me the level of support nationwide for Democrats. You know, she showed up in a couple of polls, you know, but they're still on board for Kamala. I don't know what's going on with the Democratic Party, so I can't explain that on a national level. But they do have their internals that they would start running on that. And if she puts out a, you know, if they go in to putting out feelers and the exploratory committee will be doing internals to see what that response would be. And I suggest, I believe right now it wouldn't be great. I don't know what will happen in 28. She may be the king of the world. I'm sorry, queen of the world or whatever person of the world by then for the Democrats. I don't know. It's so radical. Or it may go like we've been saying for the longest time. At some point, it doesn't matter where you are on the left, you become the oppressor. You know, and to some extent, that's already happened a couple of times with her, even at her home meetings in her home district, you know, her own constituents shouting at her. But you step out, just like we said about Gavin Newsom, step outside of your blue umbrella of protection and see what it's really like. So well, it may be a better move for her to run.
1: I think one of the most interesting things is the entire Massachusetts lesbian bar fiasco with the mask and everything else. It shows you how quickly people will turn on you. It shows that nothing in the Democratic Party, you know, is about the acceptance of anything of substance.
2: Right.
1: It's imagery that's absolutely delusional. And the radical transgender movement is the first thing that comes to mind. And you can look at everything else, you know, getting rid of the separation of powers, destroying the Constitution, defund the military, defund the police, you know, all these crazy ideas that they have that aren't workable.
2: Right.
1: Yeah. They're not where the embrace of communism now, as we're seeing, and Marxism. History shows it doesn't work.
2: Right.
1: Now, compared to the Democrats, the Republicans have just dipped their toes into the whole, you know, socialism thing compared to where Democrats are right now.
2: Right.
1: I still don't like it, but where the Democrats are going, I find it interesting. So, you know, the rejection of Gavin Newsom, when just a few years ago you would look at somebody like Gavin Newsom and say, okay, he has the look.
2: Mm-hmm.
1: And it's no longer just about the look. Who has the look that can defend what we believe 100%? Well, Gavin Newsom's moving away from that a little bit because he wishes to be electable on the national level. But by doing so, you lose the support of even mainstream Democrats because you're not radical enough.
2: Right, exactly.
1: You know, so AOC is a congressperson, represents, you know, she's done a lot of national marketing. People know who she is, but she, even inside the Democratic Party, is not extremely popular based on the polls for president.
2: Mm-hmm. Right. And, you know,
1: they may even look at, you know, Bernie Sanders could rise to the top again because they would say, well, look, he's a legitimate communist. But then again, he owns three homes, not mm-hmm. rents. Owns
2: them. Yes.
1: And remember, you're not supposed to be able to own homes.
2: Right.
1: Nobody should own a home.
2: That's right.
1: And so
2: for the Democrats, there shouldn't be a Senate.
1: Yeah, right, that's a great point. Yeah. you don't know what the next one is.
2: Right.
1: And that's why I think the whole lesbian, you know, the mask wearing, a lesbian Massachusetts far left radicals, you know, that's the current Democratic Party right now. That's a significant portion of the Democratic Party that's gaining control where even the mainstream so-called, quote, moderate Democrats, which there aren't any, are afraid to confront. Well, if you're afraid to confront it, then they're going to lead your party.
2: And, you know, and the part, you know, we focused a lot on the clown school thing, but the other part of it, the Lady Gaga being canceled because someone suggested, hey, let's do a Lady Gaga party and we'll, you know, to bring in business. And they said, no, we can't. She's canceled because she's a Zionist. And I thought to myself, you canceled her over being a Zionist, but years ago she wore a meat dress. That didn't bring her up to on the cancellation scale for you guys? I mean, it was full on. I don't know how many animals had to die for that dress. It was a couple of cows, I'm telling you. I'm not saying she's big. I'm just saying it was a full dress made of meat.
1: So, yeah, the
2: first dress to ever make me hungry. This is the problem that they have, is that they could get into cancellation mode, and you're next. This is going back full, we're going back full circle here, circling back, as Jen Psaki used to say, to the whole thing of, at some point, you're the oppressor. In order, we said this after the 2008 election. All right, for the euphoria, people that are, you know, over the top, you know, for this guy that's just been elected,

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1: If you're a Democrat or a liberal like that.
0: Yep.
1: Because I'm still amazed the lack of popularity for Newsom in the Democrats, believing that he has the look.
2: Yeah.
1: And we know he's a radical. We know what he's doing right now in California, so he can win on a national stage, but you can't win on your own stage, which is the Democrat stage.
2: Exactly.
1: If you take those beliefs.
2: Right.
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0: We're on iRadio. He is Eric Harley, and I'm Gary McNamara. Welcome and good morning. I forgot what I wanted to say. I had something there in my mind. I started reading another story, and I can't remember what it was. Probably related to the whole AOC thing, but
1: yeah,
0: whatever. I'm old. I can forget stuff, right?
1: Sure, why not?
0: Yeah. I'll probably remember it.
1: It will be interesting to see where she plans to go next. I do believe it's one of the two. It's the Senate or the White House.
0: She mentioned
1: the White House or being in a member of the House. It's just chaos. The House itself, the House of Representatives, is just too much chaos for her.
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10: Mediated talks with the Iranians. Said to be resuming, Johnston's mayor dismissing a lawsuit accusing firefighters of drinking and using drugs on the duty. Channel 12's Tim White breaking that story. And the Sox giving Peyton totally the ball. Game one against the Yankees. His jury's still out on Aaron Judge and Gary Crochet. WPRO AccuWeather. The rain finally is moving away today. Looks like though the clouds are going to linger. It's been a slow-moving storm system. Again, the trend is for better weather. The new month arrives on Thursday. It looks like temperatures, October's coming in warm. Temperature's going to be maybe near here, 80 degrees Thursday and Friday. It's looking like more rain may get in here for the second half of the weekend. It does not look like a weekend washout like we had with the nor'easter, but it's like some tropical moisture may make its way across the country, they say. Again, temperature is going to turn cool as we head into next week in the first full week of October. Let's kick off the morning with your full forecast details. Good morning. I'm Bill Haberman. This is the WPRO First News at 5 o'clock. 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
11: Good morning, Bill. Our pesky storm is slowly starting to pull away from New England, and as a result, we'll see drier weather today, but little in the way of sunshine. Lots of clouds and a few peaks of sun. Our high gets to 69, and partly to mostly cloudy skies, a mild night ahead with a low of 58. Tomorrow will be a nicer day with some intervals of sunshine and a high of 71. It will turn warmer and a little more humid on Thursday with times of sun and clouds and a high of 76. And ahead of a cold front on Friday, partly sunny and seasonably warm and humid, the high 82. Look for a shower or two with that front Friday night. Behind the front, cooler and less humid for Saturday with some sunshine. The high near 70, there could be some rain Sunday. With WPRO's exclusive AccuWeather, I'm meteorologist Joe Lundberg.
10: All righty, Joe. Winds be out of the west out there on the bay. 5 to 10 knots. Our waves running right around 2 feet. Let's break out the almanac for our day Monday. Again, we got another half inch of rain. Boy, what a rain stretch, huh? 5, 6, 7 inches total, even more across southeastern Massachusetts. 61 degrees. That was it. As, again, we struggled there right around 2 o'clock in the afternoon. Sunrise, 6:40 this morning. We'll see about that. The sun is going to set at 6:31 this evening. The advisories all drop. National Weather Service office of Norton, Massachusetts. There's a flood warning out in Taunton for the river out there. But again, advisories across Rhode Island have been dropped. Just cloudy skies reported across Rhode Island to start the day. Our temperatures are running in the mid-60s. The winds have turned around coming out of the northwest. Again, that's a sign, again, that system's finally pulling away. Fog reported down along the coast with clear skies, or should say calm winds and cloudy skies. It's 56 degrees right now across coastal Rhode Island. Our barometer rising. Northwest winds at 7. Current temperature starts the day at 56 degrees. 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Your top stories this morning from the Rye-High Home Improvement Specialist News Center. The Associated Press is reporting in the night that mediated talks are resuming to try to halt the fight for good between the U.S. and Iran. Let's bring aboard ABC's Andrew Dimbert with more on that story this morning.
12: President Trump says he expects more talks with Iran this week, but he's also leaving open the possibility that the U.S. could resume bombing. Iran's foreign minister says they are prepared for whatever outcome. Today, a U.S. official confirming 8 Marines were recently injured in an Iranian attack on a ship in the Strait of Hormuz. The official saying the injuries were not significant.
10: And again, that is ABC's Andrew Timbert reporting this morning. Again, the Associated Press is quoting officials as saying that Iran's foreign minister is going to meet with Qatari mediators today about the latest discussion. Another U.S. official tells the wire service the Trump administration is not going to budge on a deal with Iran until nuclear issues are addressed. WPRO News Time is 5:04. News here at home now. Johnston's mayor is denying the allegations made by a town firefighter of his colleagues drinking and smoking pot while on duty. This is a story that was broken by Channel 12's Tim White on Monday afternoon.
13: I think they are exaggerated claims by an employee that has had a troubled history with the department.
10: Again, that's Mayor Joe Falasina Jr. who tells Channel 12 that the department is bringing in former State Police Superintendent Steve O'Donnell to conduct an independent investigation of the allegations made by that firefighter. In Plymouth, Mass., Lindsey Clancy is going to return to court today. This will be the first hearing since this month's mistrial. There are a number of motions from the defense before the judge, including calls to dismiss the case. Again, after the jury was unable to reach a verdict, still unclear whether the district attorney will seek to take another murder case to trial against Lindsey Clancy. So we continue on news around New England now at 5:05 on Tuesday morning. We mentioned this early yesterday. The nor'easter likely uncovered a shipwreck on Nantucket going back to the 19th century. They say the fragment appears to be from the Warren Sawyer, which ran aground near one of Nantucket's beach in 1884. The vessel was carrying cotton and scrap from New Orleans to Boston when gale force winds blew it off course. They say they're going to take a check to find out if, again, that is the wreckage, again, of the Warren Sawyer, which, again, went down many, many years ago. Also from Southeast Mass, the Cape Cod Bridge project is replacement is full steam ahead. The state and federal dollars are now in place to press ahead on replacing the Sagamore Bridge there. Again, $1.3 billion federal dollars said to be coming into the Commonwealth, according to the interim Transportation Secretary Phil Ng. Speaking of such, a former T-track worker accused of falsifying red line inspections has been convicted on federal charges, according to the U.S. Attorney's Office. That guy is 42 years old. He's from Brockton, Mass. He pleaded guilty to a number of federal charges, including wire fraud, aiding and abetting the falsification of records, and also making false statements in that case. News across the U.S. this morning, saggy conditions are continuing to persist across the Southwest as, again, hurricanes from the Pacific continue coming on shore. Let's bring aboard ABC's Samantha Theodore with more on that story this morning.
14: Heavy rain has been inundating the Southwest for weeks on end, right? And now we have more moisture being pumped in from the Pacific. The Four Corners right now, you have a level 3 out of 4 when it comes to a flood risk today. Places like Ruidoso, Gallup could see significant flooding possible. And unfortunately, this threat will persist through the middle of the week.
10: And again, that's ABC Samantha Theodore reporting this morning. The owners of Camp Mystic in Connecticut, the owners of Camp Mystic in Texas have proposed selling off riverfront property in bankruptcy in hopes that a buyer would preserve what they describe as the historic mission of the century-old private Christian girls' camp, where 27 campers and counselors died in that July 4th flood in 2025. The camp filed a Chapter 11 reorganization plan that would auction off 749 acres that it owns on the banks of the Guadalupe River in Texas. A man who spent decades on Utah's death row has been released after prosecutors have newly analyzed DNA. Didn't link him to a 1985 murder. The 71-year-old was ordered released after a bond hearing on Monday. He has maintained his innocence throughout, saying that a confession in the case was coerced. The Utah State Supreme Court ordered a new trial last year, citing what they called misconduct by investigators. A Mississippi judge has set $5 million bond for a third man charged in the death of a black woman whose body was found hanging from a tree in August. Police disclosed over the weekend that Taissa Fortune was dead before, they say, her body was staged in a tree behind an abandoned house at Jackson in Mississippi. They say they were in the right place at the right time. A plane of skydivers, some of them trained EMTs, saw a small plane that went down in Wisconsin over the weekend. Let's bring aboard ABC's Matt Rivers with more on their story this morning.
15: John Bechtel was one of the three skydivers who jumped into action.
16: There was one passenger who was laying on the ground, clearly had a head wound.
15: First responders arriving just minutes later, three people rushed to area hospitals, a fourth treated at the scene. For Bechtel, a former EMT and a veteran skydiver, he didn't think twice about making the jump.
16: When you see somebody in need, if you're able to help, that's just what we did.
15: The cause of that crash remains unclear, but just remarkable that those EMT-trained skydivers were nearby.
10: ABC's Matt Rivers reporting this morning. Let's head around the world now. British authorities crediting a farmer for suspecting a suspicious incident near a Royal Air Base that hosts U.S. aircraft. The initial thought, a terror plot. Five suspects, though, were released on bail. So bring aboard ABC's Ian Pannell with the latest this morning from Fairford, England.
17: President Trump saying the arrest came after a joint operation, but police releasing the five British nationals, all in their 20s, on bail.
18: To be very clear, this does not mean that the investigation is over. They are subject to stringent conditions on their movement and contact with others.
17: The president blasting the decision.
19: I'm surprised that they released them. I wouldn't have done that.
17: Counter-terrorism police say five men remain under investigation.
10: And again, that's ABC's Ian Pannell reporting this morning with the latest in Fairford in England. Wind continues to whip Mexico's northern Pacific coast and water has started to flood streets from Hurricane Polo as it bows down on Baja California's Sur. A hurricane threatening flash flooding and mudslides. In the meantime, Hurricane Nolo could still bring torrential rain to parts of Miami. As we mentioned, of course, from national news, there's concern catastrophic flooding in the desert southwest as a result, again, of that hurricane. The number of confirmed Ebola cases in in Congo has surged past 8,000 as the country continues to struggle with a shortage of health workers. Those new statistics are released over the weekend. They say the disease has spread to new health zones with 3,900 deaths reported as of September the 26th. Pope Leo is urging Europe to draw from its Christian roots and traditions of dialogue to confront what he calls the thirst for domination driving today's wars. The American Pope issued the appeal as he wrapped up a visit to France by recalling the forces that contributed to Europe's post-World War II integration. Leo traveling Monday to the eastern French city of Metz near its border with Luxembourg and Germany there to honor Robert Schuman. Coming up is the WPRO. First News continues. WPRO Business News on the way. Meteorologist Joe Lundberg is coming back with the AccuWeather forecast. Full sports roundup's going to start in the Bronx. Red Sox and Yankees, game one of their best of three is tonight. Sports is next. 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
10: 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WPRO News Time is 5:12 as our Tuesday arrives. The WPRO AccuWeather forecast going to be slow improvements from the departing nor'easter. Meteorologist Joe Lundberg, who's also up bright and early with us this morning, says, we're going to dry it out, but it's going to remain mostly cloudy today. There will be sunny breaks. Temperature should get back to 70 degrees. Again, we held at 60 yesterday. We'll stay right around 60 for tonight. Better weather tomorrow with a mix of sun and clouds. Temperatures around 70 degrees. New month arrives on Thursday. That's October, which is on the way, right? Wake me up on Wednesday. You know the song, of course. It looks like it's going to turn warm. October's going to come in mild. Temperatures mid-70s on Thursday. Maybe now, Joe says, the low 80s on our Friday, which is, again, unseasonably warm for this time of year. The weekend's looking like a mixed bag. Not a washout, but more rain is going to get in here maybe on Sunday. It looks like periods of rain are possible before cooler weather arrives for next week. As always, your full forecast details are coming up in just a couple of minutes as the WPRO First News continues. Let's roll on now. WPRO Business News at 5:13. Overseas markets are mostly down after Wall Street's losses on Monday. Treasury yields steadying after hitting their highest levels in nearly two decades. Wall Street's futures have been edging lower in the night. Oil prices rising, of course, the uncertainty over the stalemate in the Strait. WPRO's extensive business coverage continues now as Nathan Bove joins us from SOA Financial with the Money Talk Morning Market Preview.
30: Good morning. The yield on the 10-year U.S. Treasury note settled in at 5.24% yesterday, a fresh 19-year closing high, up from 5.18 on Friday. The number to watch is 5.3%. The 10-year yield hit that level on June 12, 2007, also at a time of high interest rates and rising oil prices. If the yield climbs above that level, it would be the highest since May of 2002, when yields were still in the midst of a long decline from their double-digit heights in the 1980s. Oil prices have been volatile as traders react to conflicting headlines about the state of U.S.-Iran negotiations. Brent crude futures, the international benchmark for oil, closed at $105.28 a barrel, up about 1% on the day. One sign supplies are running low. The front-month contract, which expires this week, trades substantially higher than the December contract. U.S. stocks are off to a negative start to the week. The Dow Jones Industrial Average lost 0.7% yesterday, while the S&P 500 and NASDAQ shed 0.8% and 0.9%, respectively. I'm Nathan Bove of the SOA Financial Group. Thanks, and check out the Money Talk Show tonight and every weeknight at 7 p.m. right here on WPRO.
10: All righty, Nathan, we will indeed. WPRO News Time is 5:15. Still September. However, retailers are already looking toward the holiday season. Our first survey is out. This is from Adobe, which says, despite economic uncertainty, uncertainties. A lot of us still going to keep spending to make Christmas merry. Bring aboard ABC's Mike Dubusky with a look.
0: Despite a mixed economic picture, spending is expected to increase in the coming months. Vivek Pandya is the lead insights analyst for Adobe.
1: This holiday season, we're expecting about $275.1 billion to be spent.
0: Adobe predicts Cyber Monday will set a new record with $15.1 billion of spending, but Black Friday will grow more quickly, with online spending on that day predicted to be up 9% from last year. Mike Dubusky, ABC News.
10: All righty, Michael, local business news. Culinary sector. Starbucks last week announcing plans to close 250 of its locations across the country. Apparently, two of those locations are here in Rhode Island, one of them in East Greenwich, which is a relatively new location. They also say another location in Warwick is closed. No reason for the specific Starbucks closures. Again, the company announcing it was cutting 250 stores. That's their second significant cutback in as many years. All right, let's run the numbers right now. The big movers in overnight trading. Again, the AI shares have been this way again for much of the last several months. Intel shares, they are up slightly this morning. We have NVIDIA up 1%. SpaceX as well, they're up 1%. They just launched their Starship, had a lap or two around the Earth. They voyage a little bit shorter than they had planned. So a successful splashdown near Hawaii. Again, SpaceX shares up 1% on the news. Futures contracts, they are mixed right now. Dow futures are down 43. The S&P is down 3%. The NASDAQ is down 17. Let's pull the commodities up right now. Again, nearly even, Stephen. North Sea Brent, as well as West Texas right now. Again, the overseas light sweet Brent, now $105 a barrel. West Texas is down. It's a lot, again, lower than the international. And a lot of that is concerns over a potential ban on diesel exports, they say. Again, the U.S. crude's down. West Texas, $92 a barrel. That's your business news this morning. WPR News Time is 5:17. 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
30: Considerable cloudiness today with a high of 69, partly to mostly cloudy and mild tonight, though 58. Intervals of clouds and sun for tomorrow, high 71. Thursday, times of sun and clouds turning warmer and more humid, the high 76. On Friday, some sunshine, unseasonably warm and humid, high 82. Expect a shower or two Friday night. For Saturday, cooler and less humid with some sunshine and a high near 70. With WPRO's exclusive AccuWeather, I'm meteorologist Joe Lundberg.
10: Alrighty, Joe. Winds on the bay finally calming down. We'll have westerlies today, 5 to 10 knots. Our waves running right around 2 feet. It looks like the rain is over. The AccuWeather radars have quieted down. The clouds continue to linger. Winds are very light to start the morning. Temperatures in the mid-50s to kick the day off. Again, a little chill in the air. It's 56 degrees right now down along Rhode Island's coast. Calm winds, cloudy skies. Same deal here in Providence. We have a very light westerly breeze. The rising barometer here at the head of Narragansett Bay in Providence. Our current temperature is 56 degrees. Coming up is the WPRO. First News continues. WPRO Sports on the way. It's game one between the Red Sox and the Yankees as the playoffs open up tonight. The Bruins dropped the puck on their new season. Celtics are opening up training camp. Mike Vrabel talking more about the struggles of Drake May up there in Foxborough. Sports is next. WPR News Time is 5.
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10: WPR News Time is 5:21. It is time again for WPRO Sports. Huh? We're fired up this morning. The Red Sox giving the ball. The young lefty Peyton Tolley. Good morning. The Sox lefty getting the game one call. It's game one. Red Sox and the Yankees. The rivalry in the postseason renewed tonight in the Bronx.
9: It means a lot. I think it's something that you work for a long time. To be able to get this opportunity is really special. So to be able to go out there, try to set the tone best I can, is that's really special.
10: Still no word where the Yankees can activate Aaron Judge or the Red Sox Garrett Crochet. Judge taking batting practice on a Monday, and that was his first baseball activity since he strained his calf. Crochet hasn't pitched in a game since late April because of shoulder-related issues. It's going to be a big sports night around here. Game one, Red Sox and the Yankees. The Bruins open up their new season as they'll skate against the Broadway Blue Shirts, the Rangers tonight at Boston Garden. Jason Tatum and the Celtics going to open up training camp today, their first official practice since the departure of Jaylen Brown to the Sixers during the offseason.
11: It's tough, obviously, right? I think I always say this business of the NBA always comes and plays a part at some point.
10: My first preseason game, Jason Tatum and the Celtics a week from Thursday night as they travel up to Cleveland. In Foxborough, Coach Mike Vrabel says he does not know of any injury issues surrounding the struggles of quarterback Drake May. This all follows, of course, Sunday's 35-6 loss to the Jaguars at Jacksonville.
12: You know, when you go through an NFL game like that, especially as a quarterback, and you get hit, and again, there was not to my knowledge anything that would have put him on the injury report or any sort of treatment.
10: The Patriots going to be at Buffalo next Sunday afternoon. The road not getting any easier. The Bills 3-0 on the season. It's another early start. Third consecutive early start for the Patriots. The 10 o'clock pregame Sunday morning. 1 o'clock kickoff up there at Orchard Park in the Bills' new stadium. Roadie football is falling out of the national polls after Saturday's road loss against North Carolina A&T. That's the second straight road loss for the Rams. They try to turn things around as they take on Brown and the Governor's Cup game. That'll be at high noon is coming Saturday as they'll play again this year at Tidewater Landing up there in Pawtucket and Centerville at Bank Stadium. Let's continue on now. WPR Sports Time is 5:23. Our national roundup. NFL Week 3 is in the books at Chicago last night. Case Keenum passed for 2 touchdowns in his first start in 3 years. The Bears shutting down Philly in the Eagles' first loss of the season, 27-7. Case Keenum, no problem. 24 of 34 for 247 yards. More quarterback news in the NFL. The Giants are bringing in J.J. McCarthy from the Minnesota Vikings in exchange for a 2027 fifth-round pick. The coach there, John Harbaugh, though, says that the well-traveled Jameis Winston will continue to have the keys for the Giants. He led the Giants to a 12-7 win in Tennessee this past weekend. Baker Mayfield expected to miss at least 3 weeks with a dislocated thumb on his throwing hand, according to Coach Bowles down there at Tampa. Says that Mayfield's MRI showed no additional damage to his right thumb. That's according to ESPN. And baseball news now as the playoffs get underway. Luis Urias will not be on the Phillies wild card roster as he continues to recover from a sprained ankle. Donnie Baseball made that announcement on Monday, a day before the Phillies take on the Braves in a best of three series. Owner of the Houston Astros says the team's playing playoff berth will be considered. Whether they decide to bring Joe Espada back as the skipper in Houston, his contract is up at the end of the season. Joe Crane says there have been odors, that's Jim Crane, but no discussions on the possibility for a new deal of the Astros manager. Again, they snuck into the playoffs, winning the West with a 500 record, 81-81. In Washington, the U.S. Senate has passed a bipartisan bill to regulate college sports, an attempt, its backers say, to end chaos in the industry, which has been upended by athlete payments and unrestricted transfers between the schools. The NFL is asking the Department of Homeland Security to take down a video on social media that shows Hall of Fame safety Brian Dawkins in reference to a potential caravan of immigrants approaching the U.S. border. That video was posted over the weekend showing Dawkins pregame workouts as he chants "The time has come," followed by a series of big hits. Politicians and environmental groups are speaking out against plans to play a Major League Baseball game in a national park. The Washington Post reported over the weekend the Trump administration is scouting locations in Grand Teton National Park near northwestern Wyoming to build a baseball park. And the National Park Security Deputy Director has looked at three potential locations there to hold a baseball game. Seven Arizona State hockey players have come forward to dispute the school's review of a teammate's collapse with heat stroke and have called for the school to put the entire athletic staff on leave and bring in an independent investigation. This is according to a letter that was sent to the university's president. That letter was titled "The Truth About the Workout" on August the 20th. The players and their lawyers say that Matthew Mayich, who is not expected to recover after suffering heat stroke, did not receive any water during the workout, which was more grueling, they say, than was reported. They say the athletic staff were not prepared to deal with heat stroke. That was in the heat of Tempe back in August of this year. Don't forget, WPRO talks sports every night. Kevin McNamara has got you full of sports roundup, which we do every night, 6 until 7 o'clock, right here on WPRO. WPR News Time is 527. We have your top stories on the way coming up in just a couple of minutes. We're going to get the latest on the U.S. and Iran. The AP is reporting mediated talks are taking place to try anyway to begin the process of ending the fight. We'll get a report from ABC's Andrew Dimbert. Channel 12's Tim White reporting that a lawsuit has been filed over Johnston for allegations of firefighters drinking and smoking pot while on duty. Mayor Polisina says that that is not so. We'll tell you what he had to say. Again, that story was broken by Channel 12 last night. And an update as well in Plymouth, Massachusetts. Lindsay Clancy is going to be back in court a couple of weeks after the mistrial was declared in her case. We'll get an update on those stories all coming up. Your top stories on the way at 5:30 as the WPRO First News continues. A couple of entertainment reported stories now at 5:27. Shop Talk, as Paul Harvey would have said back in the day. Three news organizations back in the news, CNN, Politico, and MS Now. They are going back to court, asking a judge to block enforcement of the case until it's resolved. They say the Trump administration has, in their words, persisted in what they describe as an unpredictable and inconsistent implement of its ban, despite last week's judge order. This includes barring CNN from fulfilling its roles in the White House television pool over this weekend. We've lost another in TV land. His agent is said that Mr. Beldin from Saved on the Bell fame, Saved by the Bell fame, has passed. That is the actor Dennis Hatkins, who has passed. He is 75 years old. Official death not been confirmed. So passing Mr. Beldin of Saved by the Bell fame. WPR News Time is 5:28.
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13: Oasis. The Oasis documentary, Don't Look Back in Anger, is coming to streaming. The acclaimed film that documents the band's first performance together after 15 years will come to Disney Plus and Hulu on October 9th. Disney is the parent company of Hulu and ABC News.
14: You wrote the monster movie?
13: Also headed to streaming is Minions and Monsters. The animated feature is the third Minions prequel film and features a stacked voice cast, including Jesse Eisenberg, Jeff Bridges, and Allison Janney. Minions and Monsters will stream on Peacock October 28th. Damn Yankees is swinging back to Broadway. A new revival of the classic musical will feature an updated book and lyrics. Neil Patrick Harris and Julianne Hough will star as Applegate and Lola, respectively. Damn Yankees returns to Broadway March 24th. And happy birthday to Grammy-nominated singer Halsey, who's 32 today. Brian Clark, ABC News.
10: And final note, authorities looking into the possibility of a new ransom note related to the disappearance of Nancy Guthrie, now 8 months after she went missing from her home outside of Tucson. Coming up... as the WPRO First News continues. Got your top stories on the way in just a minute or two. I'll tell you what the Pope had to say about artificial intelligence on Shepherd One headed back to the Vatican. Top stories are coming up next.
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10: Mediated talks said to be resuming. And the fight with Iran, Johnston's mayor dismissing a lawsuit accusing firefighters of drinking and using drugs on duty. It's a report from Channel 12 last night. Red Sox giving the ball to Peyton Tolley. It's game one against the Yankees. The jury's still out on Aaron Judge and Garrett Crochet. WPRO AccuWeather. The rain looks to be over. The clouds going to linger today. Well, what a storm this has been, huh? Stubborn storm system finally crawling away from southern New England. Looks like we'll get up close to 70 degrees today. We'll get some sunny breaks as well. More sunshine is on the way tomorrow, and that is going to turn warm. New month arrives on Thursday. Temperatures going to run 75 to 80 degrees. Let's kick off the half hour with your full forecast details. Good morning, I'm Bill Haberman. 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Springboard meteorologist Joe Lundberg. Joe is up bright and early, as always, joining us this morning in the Seascape Lawn Care Weather Center. Hey, by the way, sign up October the 17th. Again, the clock's starting to tick on that one. You'll receive 4 loan applications for the price of 2. That is a savings of 20% on next year's program from your friend, Dr. Jim, and Seascape Lawn Care. Here's the WPRO AccuWeather forecast.
16: Good morning, Bill. Our pesky storm is slowly starting to pull away from New England, and as a result, we'll see drier weather today, but little in the way of sunshine. Lots of clouds and a few peaks of sun. Our high gets to 69, and partly to mostly cloudy skies, a mild night ahead with a low of 58. Tomorrow will be a nicer day with some intervals of sunshine and a high of 71. It will turn warmer and a little more humid on Thursday with times of sun and clouds and a high of 76. And ahead of a cold front on Friday, partly sunny and seasonably warm and humid, the high 82. Look for a shower or two with that front Friday night. Behind the front, cooler and less humid for Saturday with some sunshine. The high near 70, there could be some rain Sunday. With WPRO's exclusive AccuWeather, I'm meteorologist Joe Lundberg.
10: All right, Joe. Well, if westerly's on the bay, the wind's finally starting to calm down. Also turn around as well. 5 to 10 knots. Our wave's going to run right around 2 feet. Again, we had another half inch of rain on Monday. Again, that is a pesky storm system that we've had. Again, reports 5, 6, 7 inches of rain across the region, even more across southeastern Mass. 61 degrees. That was it, too, on Monday. The high temperature, 9 degrees below the normal, which is 70 degrees. We got there right around 2 o'clock in the afternoon. Doesn't look like we'll see sunrise this morning, 6:40. Sun is going to set at 6:31 this evening. AccuWeather radars are up and running. We are finally quieting down across southern New England. Again, the nor'easter pulls away into the Gulf of Maine. Again, that rain again moving northern New England into Canada's Maritimes. It has been a slow go. Temperatures mid-50s to start the day across Rhode Island with light winds and cloudy skies. Current temperature in Providence kicks the day off at 56 degrees. WPR News time is 5:34. Your top stories this morning from the Rye High. home improvement specialist. News is, Terry, the Associated Press is reporting this morning that mediated talks are resuming to try to halt the fight for good between the U.S. and Iran. Let's bring aboard ABC's Andrew Dimbert.
14: President Trump says he expects more talks with Iran this week, but he's also leaving open the possibility that the U.S. could resume bombing. Iran's foreign minister says they are prepared for whatever outcome. Today, a U.S. official confirming 8 Marines were recently injured in an Iranian attack on a ship in the Strait of Hormuz. The official saying the injuries were not significant.
10: ABC's Andrew Dimbert reporting this morning. Iranian state media reports the foreign minister there met with Qatari mediators in Cairo. U.S. officials says the Trump administration won't reach a deal with the Iranians until nuclear issues between both sides are addressed. WPRD's time is 5:35. Here at home, Johnston's mayor is denying the allegations made by a town firefighter of his colleagues drinking and smoking pot while on duty. This is a story that was broken by Channel 12's Tim White last night.
17: I think they are exaggerated claims by an employee that has had a troubled history with the department.
10: That's Mayor Joe Polisino, who tells Channel 12 the department will bring in former State Police Superintendent Steve O'Donnell to conduct an independent investigation of the charges made by the firefighter. In Plymouth, Mass., Lindsey Clancy returns to court today. This is going to be the first hearing since this month's mistrial in her murder case. Number of defense motions before the judge, including a demand to dismiss the case. It remains unclear whether the DA will seek to take that case to trial again in Plymouth, Massachusetts. News Across New England now at 5:36. The nor'easter we've been talking about uncovered a shipwreck from the 19th century on Nantucket, they believe. The fragment, which was brought up from the schooner Warren Sawyer, which ran aground in 1884, according to the Nantucket Current newspaper there. The Warren Sawyer was carrying cotton and scrap from New Orleans to Boston when gale force winds blew it off course. They've had fragments from that ship pulled up by other storms recently, but I think even more came up this weekend, again, with the high winds and rough seas associated with the storm. Speaking of the weather, the Southwest is looking at the potential of flooding rains. Got these hurricanes, which are coming ashore in Mexico, moving into the desert Southwest, as ABC National Meteorologist Samantha Theodore reports this morning. Samara Theodore.
18: Heavy rain has been inundating the Southwest for weeks on end, right? And now we have more moisture being pumped in from the Pacific. The Four Corners right now, you have a level 3 out of 4 when it comes to a flood risk today. Places like Ruidoso, Gallup could see significant flooding possible. And unfortunately, this threat will persist through the middle of the week.
10: And again, that's ABC's Samara Theodore, national meteorologist, reporting this morning. In news around the world, the Brits are crediting an alert farmer for spotting a suspicious incident near the Royal Air Force Base that hosts U.S. aircraft there. The five suspects, though, have been sprung. They've been released on bail. Here's ABC's Ian Pannell with more this morning at Fairford, England.
19: President Trump saying the arrest came after a joint operation, but police releasing the five British nationals, all in their 20s, on bail.
21: To be very clear, this does not mean that the investigation is over. They are subject to stringent conditions on their movement and contact with others.
19: The president blasting the decision.
22: I'm surprised that they released him. I wouldn't have done that.
19: Counter-terrorism police say five men remain under investigation.
10: Again, the CBC's Ian Pannell reporting this morning from Fairford in England. Wind is whipping Mexico's northern Pacific coast this morning. Water flooding the streets as Hurricane Polo bears down on Baja California Sur. That hurricane is threatening flash flooding and mudslides. Hurricane Nolo, in the meantime, still could bring torrential rain to parts of Hawaii. Number of confirmed Ebola cases in Congo has surged past 8,000 as the country continues to struggle. So far, 3,900 people have died of Ebola as of September the 26th. WPR News Time is 5:38. Other stories we are following, other news of note. On our Tuesday morning, it is Tuesday, September the 29th. This is the next to last day before they wake us all up, right? Wake me up at September is ending. New month arrives coming up on Thursday. Again, we're going to stay cloudy for today. Again, as the storm crawls away, it's like the rain is all over. We had another half inch of rain on our Monday. Second half of the week, though, is going to be mild. The new month is coming in warm, temperature 75 to 80 degrees. It's like a little bit more rain is in the forecast. Again, nothing like last weekend, but again, periods of rain and possibly say come Sunday. As always, your full forecast details are on the way in just a couple of minutes as the WPRO First News continues. The other stories we're talking about this morning, Pope Leo's concerns about artificial intelligence going rogue or not, as the president so frequently puts it, fake news.
23: I do think that the concerns raised by many of the
0: experts, specialists in AI should be taken seriously. I don't think that that is a fake news, as some have said, to try and cause whether financial or some other kind of benefit.
10: As Pope Leo speaking to reporters on Shepherd 1, heading back to the Vatican, the Pope insisting that safety issues raised by AI experts should be discussed and acted on. President's disputing that he asked Xi Jinping if he wanted to buy weapons from the U.S., contradicts an account from the U.S. ambassador to China. Again, the president asked about the comments of David Perdue's remarks over the weekend about selling arms to the Chinese. U.S.-Canada relations likely deteriorate further Tuesday. $1 billion of Canadian imports have all been banned, including alcoholic beverages, dairy products, and motorcycles. Latest in a trade war that's erupted between the U.S. and Canada. President on Monday announcing a $15 billion steel plant will be built in Iowa with the backing of an Indian conglomerate. The project will create what's described as the largest steel plant, they say, in U.S. history. SpaceX launching its Starship into orbit for the first time. Again, that vessel safely touching down near Hawaii. They did call the mission short. ABC's Gio Benitez reports this morning.
1: Not everything went as planned. Several engines malfunctioning and SpaceX cutting the mission, meant to last 10 hours, short, ending after 3 hours.
20: Starship is landed.
1: Explosive splashdown north of Hawaii did go as planned, just hours earlier than expected. NASA is hoping that a version of Starship is ready by next year for the Artemis 3 mission, with the goal of using it to land on the moon with Artemis 4 in 2028.
10: ABC's Gio Benitez reports this morning. It's an update as well. The cyber hack at the FBI is the agency now warning its employees that personnel file with sensitive information have been stolen. Here's ABC's Pierre Thomas.
23: The hacker group, which calls itself Shiny Hunters, has been described by the FBI as an international cyber criminal organization that extorts tech, finance, and retail companies. Tonight, the FBI is telling employees to review the security of their homes, to report any unsolicited contacts, and not to respond to any suspicious calls.
10: ABC's Pierre Thomas reporting this morning. Finally out west, the in-laws of a New York Times executive have been arrested and charged with his murder. They say it's likely because of a custody battle in the family. Let's bring aboard ABC's Trevor Ault.
24: Police making an arrest. Xu Yung Zhang and Shi Li Chen, both 77 years old, are both in custody. Their son-in-law worked as the director of engineering for New York Times Games. Court documents show he was in a contentious custody battle with their daughter, his estranged wife, alleging multiple incidents of domestic violence and child abuse, including claims McKinsey struck their six-year-old in the face. Last year, he pleaded not guilty to two counts of child abuse and was released on condition of parenting classes.
10: And again, that is ABC's Trevor Ault reporting this morning. WPR News time is 542.
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26: Bad looking start to the Tuesday morning commute. 95 north and south, delay free. Pawtucket to Warwick and back again. No trouble to report yet on 195 in either direction through the work zone at the Washington Bridge. A little busy on the 610 inbound, but no delays past Dean Street heading.
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10: 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Here's the WPRO AccuWeather forecast, Joe.
16: Mostly cloudy today with a high of 69, partly to mostly cloudy tonight, low 58. For tomorrow, intervals of clouds and sun with a high of 71. Thursday, times of sun and clouds turning warmer and more humid for the afternoon, the high 76. On Friday, a mix of clouds and sun, unseasonably warm and humid, the high 82. Expect a shower or two Friday night. On Saturday, times of sun and clouds, cooler, less humid, the high near 70. With WPRO's exclusive AccuWeather, I'm meteorologist Joe Lundberg.
10: Alrighty, Joe, WPRO News Time is 5:47. It is time again for WPRO Sports. What a sports night, huh? On the way, huh? Red Sox and Yankees meet in the playoffs. Bruins open up their new season. Let's bring it on. Sox giving the ball to young left-hander Peyton Toley as he gets the game one call in the Bronx tonight against the Yankees.
31: It means a lot. I think it's something that you work for a long time. To be able to get this opportunity is really... It's really special, so to be able to go out there, try to set the tone best I can, is that's really special.
10: And the jury's still out for the Yankees on Aaron Judge. He took batting practice on a Monday. Same deal for the Red Sox. Gary DeCrochet, whether he'll be activated to pitch out of the bullpen for the series. Gary doesn't pitch since late April because of shoulder-related issues. Aaron Judge dealing with that calf issue after he missed several months with a broken rib. And as we say, it's going to be a huge sports night, right? You need to break out a couple of radios tonight. Got the Red Sox and Yankees. The Bruins opening up their new season on the road. They'll skate at the Garden in Boston. The Broadway Blue Shirts are in town. New York Rangers as they drop the puck on the new season. Celtics open up training camp today. Jason Tatum and the Celts, their first official practices since the departure of Jaylen Brown to the Sixers.
32: It's tough, obviously, right? I think I always say this business of the NBA always comes and plays a part at some point.
10: First preseason game for the Big Green on the way a week from Thursday at Cleveland. Up there at Foxborough again, they're asking the $64,000 question around New England. What's wrong with Drake May? And ask Coach Vrabel if his injury issues going back to last year's playoffs surrounding Drake May's struggles. Patriots coming off that 35-6 loss to the Jaguars at Jacksonville.

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1: Exchange for a fifth-round draft pick. This is all after Jackson Dart was lost for the season. The Tampa Bay Buccaneers say Baker Mayfield is going to miss at least 3 weeks with that dislocated thumb. ESPN, though, says that an MRI showed no additional damage to the right thumb. That MRI was conducted on Monday. To baseball's playoffs, Donnie Baseball says Luis Arraez is not going to be able to go for the Phillies wild card series against the Braves. He is coming off that sprained ankle. He was second in the National League in batting this season. Owner of the Astros says the team's playoff berth will be considered. They decide on bringing Joe Espada back as the Astros' skipper. The Astros snuck in to the playoffs. They won the American League West with a dead 500 record, 81-81. A couple of more national sports notes. Senate passing bipartisan bill to regulate college sports. An attempt, they say, its backers to end chaos in the industry, which we all know has been upended by athletic payments and unrestricted transfers between the schools. NFL asking Homeland Security to take down a social media video showing Hall of Fame safety Brian Dawkins in reference to a potential caravan of immigrants. That video was posted on Sunday, shows Dawkins' pregame walkout as he chants, "The time has come." Politicians and environmental groups speaking out against plans to play a Major League Baseball game in a national park. The Washington Post reported over the weekend the administration had scattered locations not too far from Governor Chafee's home at Grand Teton National Park in Wyoming. And finally, more too on the heat stroke that was suffered by a player at Arizona State University. Seven members of that team to come forward disputing the school's review. They're demanding the school put the athletic staff on leave and call in an independent investigation. They released a letter on Monday, the truth about the workout. They and their attorney say that Matthew Mayich, who is not going to recover tragically from heat stroke, did not receive any water during the workout, which they say was much more grueling than was reported. They say the athletic staff at Arizona State was not prepared to deal with heat stroke. Don't forget, WPRO talks sports every night. Kevin McNamara's got you full sports roundup. We do that every night, 6 until 7 o'clock, right here on WPRO. WPR News.
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8: 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More than 23,000 people signed up to try it, and the results were up to a 28% drop in fatigue, steadier moods, and sharper focus. People's productivity didn't suffer one bit. Here's the catch. 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I'm Dr. Sanjay Gupta, helping you live a better life.
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1: 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The WPRO AccuWeather forecast now. Meteorologist Joe Lundberg says the rain is over. The clouds going to linger today. Temperatures are holding at around 70 degrees. Dip to 60 tonight. We think the sun returns in earnest. We may see some sunny breaks this afternoon. Tomorrow, though, temperatures again should ease into the low 70s. Again, we're going to turn warm second half of the week. October arrives on Thursday. Temperatures, it looks like Thursday and Friday are going to run 75 to 80 degrees. The weekend looking like a mixed bag. Saturday's looking okay, albeit a little cooler. A little rain is expected to work in for Sunday. That's your full forecast details on the way in just a couple of minutes as the WPRO First News continues.
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3: Looks like we've got a crash, 95 southbound Thurber's Avenue curve, right shoulder, so just use caution there, not a major problem getting by. 95 northbound in the Bay State, mostly under the speed limit already, starting before 123, heading up past 152. No delays on 195 east or west right now between Seekonk and Providence. 610 connector inbound, a little bit of a slowdown past Dean Street. I'm Robin Murphy with your Right Now Traffic.
1: And WPRO Business News, Robin. Overseas markets mostly down after losses on Wall Street Monday. Treasury yields steadied after hitting their highest level in 2 decades. Wall Street's futures have edged lower. Oil prices rising over uncertainties again with Iran. Again, let's run the numbers right now. Futures contracts, they're a mixed bag right now. The Dow futures down 43. The S&P is down 5. The NASDAQ is up 8. Those oil prices we've been talking about. North Sea Brent right now is just under $105 a barrel. That's down by 0.5%. West Texas now.
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1: From the Rye-Hi Home Improvement Specialist News Center, this is the WPRO News at 6 o'clock. Good morning. Associated Press reports this morning, mediated talks resuming to try to halt the fight for good. The U.S. and Iran, the stalemate in the straits. ABC's Andrew Dimbert dragging on.
13: President Trump says he expects more talks with Iran this week, but he's also leaving open the possibility that the U.S. could resume bombing. Iran's foreign minister says they are prepared for whatever outcome. Today, a U.S. official confirming 8 Marines were recently injured in an Iranian attack on a ship in the Strait of Hormuz. The official saying the injuries were not significant.
1: And again, that's ABC's Andrew Timbert reporting this morning. Iranian state media says the foreign minister met Monday with Qatari mediators. U.S. official tells the AP the Trump administration not going to budge on a deal till Tehran addresses nuclear issues. Here at home, Johnston's mayor is denying the allegations made by a town firefighter of his colleagues drinking and smoking pot on duty. This is a story that was broken by Channel 12's Tim White last night.
14: I've been in the back of that rescue multiple times. My son has been in the back of that rescue. I have absolutely no fears and no doubts when my life is literally in their hands.
1: Yes, Mayor Joe Polisena Jr. tells Channel 12 in that interview that the department's bringing in former state police superintendent Steve O'Donnell to conduct an independent investigation of the charges made by that firefighter. In Plymouth, Lindsay Clancy returns to court, her first hearing since this month's mistrial. Let's get a preview now from the New England desk and correspondent Peter Horolambous.
15: The big question for this morning's hearing is whether prosecutors will decide to retry the case of the Massachusetts mother accused of murdering her three children after an 11-1 deadlock prompted a mistrial earlier this month. If prosecutors decide to retry the case, Judge William Sullivan could set a trial date during the hearing. Defense lawyers for Clancy are also pushing to have the case thrown out, as well as investigate whether the holdout juror was dishonest during the jury's selection and deliberations process. Peter Harlamus, ABC News, New York.
1: Gene's going to have more on that story. Lindsay Clancy back in court as he kicks things off in a couple of minutes. Out in Tucson, authorities looking into the possibility of a new ransom note related to Nancy Guthrie. It is now 8 months after she went missing there. Three news organizations banished by the White House headed back to court. They say the Trump administration, in their words, persisted unpredictably and inconsistently in implementing their ban on those organizations. That's the big one from Saturday morning at TV fame. Sort of the passing of Mr. Belding on Saved by the Bell. Dr. Dennis Haskins has passed the age of 75 years old. No cause of death, the passing of Mr. Belding on Saved by the Bell. WPR News Time is 6:03. Time again for WPRO Sports. What a night on the sports scene, huh? Playoff baseball, Red Sox and Yankees. Bruins open their new season against the Rangers. The Red Sox giving the ball game one to Peyton Tolley. That best of three kicks things off. As we say, the jury's still out on Aaron Judge and Garrett Crochet, whether they'll be activated for the best of three series that starts tonight. Meantime, at the Garden in Boston, they dropped the puck. The new season as the Bruins skate against the Broadway Blue Shirts. That's not enough for you. How about the Celtics? They'll kick off training camp today. Jason Tatum says he is comfortable leading the Big Green after the departure of Jaylen Brown. Coach Mike Vrabel in Foxborough says he doesn't know of any lingering health issues surrounding Drake May and the struggles of the Patriots quarterback as they prepare for Buffalo next Sunday following 35-6 loss to the Jaguars. Down in Kingston, Rhodey football has fallen out of the national polls after Saturday's loss at AT&T, North Carolina A&T. Governor's Cup is on the game as Rhodey takes on Brown. Noontime at Tidewater Landing in Pawtucket. WPRN News Time is 6:04. And speaking of four.
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3: 95 southbound at Thurber's Avenue. Emergency crews dealing with a crash. All in the right shoulder for the time being, so just use caution there. 95, other than that, looks okay between Warwick and Pawtucket. A little bit of a slowdown on the 610 inbound past Dean Street. No delays yet on 195 east or west over the Washington Bridge. I'm Robin Murphy with your Right Now Traffic.
1: 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The WPRO AccuWeather forecast. The rain is over. The clouds going to linger. We could see some sunny breaks. Temperatures near 70 degrees. We think the sun will return tomorrow. Partial sunshine, and then it's going to turn warm. So the new month arrives on Thursday. Temperatures Thursday and Friday will be set.
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20: Hi, my name is Michael Peggy Desranville, also known as the Lawn Juror. I know the whole focus has been on me, but we want to reel everything back and put the focus on the three angels that's at hand.
19: The Lindsey Clancy case becomes more of a media circus than it already is. That's the now holdout juror. Releasing a statement, and everybody's carrying it. Every morning news show this morning, every network has got this thing. Deronville, he's the holdout juror, and he's insisting let's put the focus back on Lindsey Clancy and back on the dead children and not on me, even as her lawyer attempts to go after him in court today on all sorts of allegations. All right, here's more of the full statement now from the holdout juror.
20: A little bit about me. I want to thank God for my Catholic faith. I want to thank God for blessing me with the ability to love my daughter. And I'm foremost, I would like to thank everyone, every individual that have supported me throughout this difficult situation. Your prayers, your emotional support, your psychological support is a tremendous to my heart that I feel, that I sense, that I know. I do want to thank you from the bottom of my heart. Thank you.
19: That's it. Statements all over the place today. More of a media circus than it already is. The Lindsey Clancy case. Now, later today, they're going to all be back in court because we find out perhaps today whether or not the prosecutor wants a second bite of the apple, wants to try her again after the infamous mistrial that happened about a month ago now. All right, a little more now. The holdout juror has a lawyer. Because Lindsey Clancy's lawyer is going after him. He's got his own lawyer. Now, you know what? Massachusetts need a complete re-examination of that judicial system over there. Between Karen Reed and Lindsey Clancy, what is going on in the Commonwealth lately? All right, here's more now from the holdout juror's lawyer, Ed Paltzik.
21: Do you intend to file a bar complaint?
22: 100%.
21: So you'll be filing a bar complaint. Will there be defamation lawsuits against any party that you can speak about at this moment?
4: It's a bit early to talk about lawsuits, but I can say this. Kevin Reddington's conduct is not consistent with the standards of professionalism that we expect from members of the bar. It is inconsistent with what we expect from members of the bar.
19: Reddington is Clancy's attorney. In court today, he's expected to raise the behavior of the holdout juror enforcing a mistrial. He wants the guy investigated. And the guy's lawyer says, wait a minute, this is going a little too far. The guy's a juror. He served his time. He doesn't need a proctology examination.
4: What Kevin Reddington is doing here, he is setting a nightmarish precedent. And what would happen next time if it's the district attorney that didn't get his way because of a holdout juror? What are we going to have now? The prosecution doing this? Because the tables always turn. Things always change. It's the principle that matters here. And we're consistent about that. Kevin Reddington isn't. Kevin Reddington is absolutely furious that Michael did the right thing.
19: All right, Reddington is expected to raise Michael's behavior during deliberations in an effort to get the whole trial thrown out. Get the whole thing, whole case thrown out based on that and based on double jeopardy. All right, court action today. Both sides will be in court again in Massachusetts, and we're going to find out whether the prosecutor wants a second bite of the apple, or whether they're going to offer her a plea deal, or whether the judge is going to throw the whole thing out.
7: Defense attorney Kevin Reddington has a slew of motions on the docket, ranging from asking the judge to find her not guilty due to lack of evidence, asking him to bar a retrial because of double jeopardy, and dismissing the case altogether. Reddington has also filed motions requesting further inquiry into that holdout juror. The holdout hasn't spoken out since his identity was exposed on social media.
8: Court begins in Plymouth at 9 a.m. We do not know how long the hearing will be.
23: I don't think any of these motions has a very high degree of success or likelihood of success based on what I'm seeing here. I think they do exert some pressure on the prosecution, perhaps, if there's some plea bargaining going on behind the scenes.
19: All right, another local news. New Jersey woman says she was at a Salve Regina football game. William Patterson was playing Salve back on September 19th. When she heard allegedly racial remarks made by the Salve players and the coach. Now the whole thing is under investigation.
24: Send them back to the hood. That's what an opposing player's mother says she heard from the sideline of a Salve Regina football game in Newport. The Beacon, a student-run newspaper at William Patterson University, interviewed that parent after the game. The mother says she heard several racially charged comments coming from Salve players and a coach.
25: Personally, no, I didn't see or hear anything. I was all locked in on the defensive aspect of the game.
24: We spoke with some Salve football players on campus Monday. Were you surprised when you heard the allegations?
25: Definitely, because I know the people here, the people that we've met here so far, being here the last month and a half that we've been, are all people of just respect, and they're all great people.
19: All right, this is William Patterson, the school outside of New York City in New Jersey, Jersey side of the river. William Patterson, the game was September 19th.
24: William Patterson is designated as both a Hispanic-serving and minority-serving institution. The parent interviewed by the Beacon says a Salve coach told his players to send their opponent back to the projects to join rapper Fetty Wap. Do you think those quotes? A spokesperson for Salve tells us there was an exchange of words between Salve students and William Patterson fans. They say no coaches were involved, telling us they were wrongly identified on social media. The parent, who originally posted the accusations on TikTok, has since made her profile private.
19: Well, then there's the alleged attack in the Charahoe School District, right? High school kid says I was in the welding class when another student poked me with a welding tool. Then went after a couple of other kids. The mother's angry that she wasn't immediately told about it. Now she's got other parents echoing the same thing. What's going on in that school district?
26: I love where I live, and I love this community, and this is my last daughter in this high school, and I've never come across anything like this before, so it's very disappointing.
19: All right, that's the Charahoe School District. Let's go up to Federal Hill. Do you remember the scene when the guy on the motorcycle was racing down Atwells Avenue when it was closed for a festival? Do you remember that? Remember the guy who threw a garbage can at him? Remember that? And then remember there was another guy who was injured? Well, now we're getting a follow-up from NBC 10. Tom, roll the package on the Federal Hill follow-up from, it was about, I'm going to say 2 months ago.
0: The driver, then 19-year-old Michael Carnevale, didn't have a motorcycle license or insurance on his bike when he allegedly bypassed police barricades and sped down Atwells Avenue. At the time, closed to traffic. Carnevale was sentenced in late August for reckless driving. He received community service, substance abuse counseling, and a 30-day suspension on his driver's license. According to court records, Carnevale was cited in early September for driving despite that suspension. But Rhode Island law says the offense will cost him $150 and shouldn't extend his suspension period.
6: I really feel like he should have at least got his license suspended for a year. People's license is in danger. It's like, it's a slap on the wrist.
19: That's the guy who was injured?
9: It's Chris Woodley.
19: Chris Woodley. He was the guy who was injured. Then you had the other guy who threw the garbage can at the guy on the bike.
0: According to the state DMV, license reinstatement is done on a case-by-case basis. If Carnevale wants to get back behind the wheel, he'll have to go to the DMV with a reinstatement notice and pay off any fines against him. The man, now 20, is scheduled to appear in court on October 13th. And the man who threw the trash can, he was charged with felony assault and battery. He's expected back in court in January.
19: All right, let's go up to Braintree just outside of Boston, where an officer is alleged to have used the flock system, the license plate reading system, here we go again, to track his girlfriend. We've seen this before. We've seen it before in Massachusetts.
10: A now former Braintree police officer is due in court accused of misusing police tools to harass an ex-girlfriend. Now, according to court documents, 56-year-old Mark Sherrick used flock cameras as well as police databases to monitor the victim and also put a GPS tracker on her car. Sherrick retired from the department in April of 2025 during an investigation into his conduct. He's expected to be arraigned today on a criminal harassment charge.
11: Shame, shame, shame.
19: More regional news, more flock camera news. Ledyard near the casinos in eastern Connecticut decides to pull the flock cams in that particular town.
12: This is what the four flock cameras in town look like right now, covered by black plastic wrap. People living in town have been sharing their concerns about the technology for months. Last week, the town council unanimously voted to stop using them, and the police chief agreed yesterday. The final straw may have been a recent data breach where the flock security company says the town of Ledyard was included.
13: The founding father stepped out of the time machine right now, and we could explain to them what an automatic license plate reading camera was. They'd be in the streets with their flintlocks taking pot shots at these things.
19: All right, let's go further down Route 95 to New Haven, Connecticut, where the mayor opposes ICE at the airport, tiny little airport, Tweed Airport in New Haven. But they get commercial flights out of there. Avello flies out of there, the billboard airport, the billboard airline you see on Route 95. And occasionally they charter flights for the federal government to usher illegal aliens back to where they belong. Well, the mayor of New Haven, Democrat, says absolutely not at this airport, not now.
27: On September 4th, a Southern Connecticut State University student was detained by ICE at Tweed New Haven Airport. The student, Dang Dang, had a pending asylum case. Dang Dang was released 12 days later, but immigration advocates say that never should have happened in the first place. Following the student's detention, New Haven's mayor sent out this letter to Tweed New Haven Airport Board of Directors, requesting the airport authority to only provide access that is required by law. It goes on to request that the airport notify and cooperate with the city of New Haven when ICE detains an individual on airport property.
28: Our students and residents should be able to go to work. They should be able to go to school. They should be able to travel. They should be able to live their lives freely and without fear of unwarranted ICE raids.
19: Dang Dang. All right, thanks, Channel 30, for that report. Meantime, I have the Republican running for Senate in Massachusetts. He's running against Markey. His name is John Deaton. I had him on Gino's script yesterday, asking him about the ICE raids in New Bedford and Fall River, and the mayors in both of those cities complaining that they're never informed, that this is going way beyond grabbing the serial killer up on the third floor of the triple decker. This is John Deaton on Mayor Coogan and Mayor Mitchell complaining about ICE in their cities.
1: Absolutely. I understand where they're coming from. It's not just those that are here illegally who haven't committed a crime, but I was in Lawrence, and you know, which is 82% Latino, yeah. And you have American citizens who are afraid to go to dinner on Saturday and Sunday nights because they don't want to be harassed. We got to institute common sense policies the way we did under Barack Obama. It was secure communities where the local law enforcement worked with the federal law enforcement to get the real bad guys. Yeah. If we go back to that kind of policy, we can fix it. The problem, Gene, that career politicians don't fix things like immigration, because if they fixed them, they couldn't campaign on them and they couldn't raise money on
2: them. All right.
19: Now, wait a minute. Hold on. You're the Republican running against the liberal Markey, and you're saying things were better under Obama? Hold, flesh that out for me. Cut two.
2: You just said to me that things were better under Barack Obama with regard to ICE and illegal immigration. Did I read that right? Am I reading too much into it? Did you mean that?
1: Yeah, 3.1 million people were deported under the 8 years of President Obama. So deportation is an essential part of the overall immigration policy. But we also had a secure communities policy where local law enforcement worked with federal law enforcement. We've got to get back to that kind of status.
19: All right, hold on. Just flush this out for me. You're a Republican, but sounds like you're telling me you're more of an independent, more of a libertarian. You're running as a Republican because you have to.
1: No, I'm a common sense Republican in the sense, listen, I'm really an independent who's running as a Republican because we have this two-party system. But I encourage everyone, we've got to get past the labels and look at who's the better candidate. Who has better ideas to solve everyday problems, Ed Markey or John Deaton? Ed Markey is all about slogans, Medicare for All, abolish ICE, Green New Deal. I have real reform. Let's reform ICE. Let's reform our health care. Mm-hmm. Let's have real common sense energy policy. My ideas, I think, are better than his slogans. But I admit, Gene, it's a heavy lift.
19: All right. It's a heavy lift for a Republican to take out. Markey probably going to walk back in, and even he admits that. But he is the candidate. He is the candidate of record for the GOP in Massachusetts. Thinking Massachusetts for just a second. The funding has been approved for the new Sagamore Bridge to get you to the Cape, if that's where you want to go.
3: State dollars have been put in place, enabling us to successfully procure $1.3 billion in federal dollars.
11: Nearly $1 billion of that federal money is now authorized, another $371 million expected in October, moving the Sagamore Bridge replacement into request for proposals from three joint ventures competing for the job.
3: When we get this procurement done and award the job in 2027.
11: But below the bridge, a series of boarded up homes. The state is taking 13 properties by eminent domain, buying out homeowners and now dealing with break-ins.
14: I know there are some issues there that needed to be cleaned up.
3: We want to make sure now that they're secured. We will probably take them down as this project moves forward.
19: One more. There's money to throw around. Governor Healey came to town yesterday to tell New Bedford she's got $1.3 million to keep the controversial fire station number 9, engine number 9 on Ashley Boulevard, open. That's been a source of debate and contention in Fall River for a long, long time. Now Mayor Healey says, I've got a check. I'm proposing $1.3 million to keep that fire station open.
15: Is this a one-time rescue, or are you committing to a long-term solution here for this fire station?
16: Well, look, New Bedford is a super important place to Massachusetts. It's very important to our economy. We're looking at what are long-term things we need to do to make sure that all of our fire departments across the state are well-resourced.
19: $1.3 million combined with $500,000 that was secured earlier this year should do the job. So that's Governor Healey rushing to the rescue of the rescue in New Bedford. All right, 6:22, just getting started here on a Tuesday morning on the news with Gene Valicente.
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18: Getting busy, but both sides of 95 still delay-free in and out of Providence. Southbound, the crash at Thurber's Ave has been cleared. No delays on 195 east or west yet. Getting through the work zone at the Washington Bridge. In the Bay State, 95 northbound, a slow ride from before 123 heading up past 152. Watch for backup on 295 northbound, approaching 95 in Attleboro as well. I'm Robin Murphy with your right now traffic.
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5: Mostly cloudy today with a high of 69, partly to mostly cloudy tonight, though 58. For tomorrow, clouds and some sun, high 71. Thursday, times of sun and clouds, warmer and more humid, high 76. With WPRO.
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22: Well, they want to have a deal with us. They call us all the time. The problem is that they've treated the United States very unfairly. They have been one of the worst countries in the entire world.
23: Good morning. Hi.
19: Good morning. The fight we got going on with China, the president commenting on the, not China, the Canada, the president, we're fighting with China too. The president commenting on tariffs with Canada, motorcycles, whiskey, stuff like that.
22: You know, we get along with China, we get along with the people, and we make good deals, but Canada's been really very difficult to deal with, actually. They've charged our farmers 400% tariffs and more.
0: At the heart of the dispute with Canada, says President Trump, is that
22: they have been one of the worst countries in the entire world.
0: And so, at 12:01 this morning, the U.S. imposed a ban on the importation of Canadian whey protein, molasses, non-alcoholic beer, and some alcohol. It's largely symbolic, as the forbidden items represent about 0.25% of Canadian imports to the United States.
19: All right. It used to be that the special relationship we had with them, right? That used to be the first country a U.S. president would visit was Canada. Go up to the Canadian capital over there, Ottawa. Ottawa. Beautiful city, by the way. Ottawa. When it's nice and warm. I'm Meantime, let's check the business buzz. Yesterday, the stock market dropped down 347 points. We're at 51,481 before they open up in the morning. And when they do open up, we're poised to lose another 39 in the Dow. Flat on the S&P. The Nasdaq's going to pick up 29. Here's the business buzz in New York.
0: Investors today hope to recover some of yesterday's losses driven by rising Treasury yields. The Dow Jones opened the week with a 350-point decline, while the S&P gave up 0.75%, and the Nasdaq surrendered 0.9%. At a minute after midnight, the U.S.-Canadian trade war was ratcheted up a notch. The Trump administration imposed an import ban on some Canadian products, including alcohol, dairy products, and motorcycles. Another jump in mortgage rates, which now average 7.5% on a 30-year note. Mortgage News Daily says rates haven't been this high since the spring of 2024.
19: Imagine that. If you've been financed during COVID, the bottom of it, you're looking at 2.75, maybe 3. Unbelievable. See, if you got one of those, you hang on to it. All right, 6:30, Bill Hapman has your headlines, bottom of the hour. Good morning, Bill.
6: Gene, good morning. He says the focus is in the wrong place. This is the WPR News at 6:30.
9: I know the whole focus has been on me, but we want to reel everything back and put the focus on the three angels that's at hand.
6: And it's the holdout juror in the Lindsey Clancy case, Michael DeSaronville, sending that video to Fox News in the night. It comes with Lindsey Clancy returning to court this morning, the first time since this month's mistrial. To continue on, more New England news now. The Nantucket Current says a nor'easter over the weekend may have uncovered a 19th century shipwreck there. They think that it's the Warren Sawyer. It sank in a gale back in 1884 off Nantucket. Now, we all know Tom hates pumpkins in August and the summer. How about Christmas in September? Yeah, they're already working on it right now. Adobe is out with its outlook. They say we'll spend 6.7% more over Christmas this year over last. That's $275 billion to make merry during the coming holiday. In WPR Sports, Red Sox giving Peyton Tolley the ball. Game one, best of three playoff series with the Yankees in the Bronx. The jury this morning still out on Aaron Judge and Garrett Crochet. They're both up in the air. So the final rosters for the Red Sox and Yankees are announced later on today. WPR News time is 6:31.
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12: Some busyness, but no major delays yet on 95 or 195 getting in and out of Providence. 610 inbound slows down between the Atwells overpass and the 95 ramps. 24 southbound, a little bit of a jam up. Got some work happening just after Brayton Ave in Fall River, so watch for brake lights there. I'm Robin Murphy with your Right Now traffic.
6: 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The WPR Wacky Weather Forecast is going to remain mostly cloudy today. We'll dry it out, though, after all the rain. Temperatures should make it to around 70 degrees. 60 tonight, back to 70 tomorrow. We'll see more sunshine tomorrow. New month arrives on Thursday. October's coming in warm. No frost on the pumpkin to start October. Temperatures 70.
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27: They've got an awful lot of coffee in Brazil.
19: You know, it's getting the buzz, this little sweater thing that Dunkin's come out for the cup with L.L. 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We used to have Tim Hortons over here. Remember the Canadians came down there? They were going to give put Dunkin' Donuts out of business. We chased them right back to Canada. Starbucks, Pete's. They've all got deals going today for National Coffee Day.
28: Starbucks, of course, we have to mention Starbucks. They're adding a new drink to the menu in the U.S. following success in South Korea.
29: It's called Aracano. The drink will be available in a regular and caramel version. I guess it's supposed to be like frothy.
28: I guess. The drink is essentially an air-whipped ice Americano, making it a foamier beverage, not a former beverage, or as Starbucks puts it, velvety.
29: Oh, just as long as it can come iced.
19: Who's got the best coffee around? You know, some of these coffee shops popping up, including the ones that are TikTok famous. You got the Nitro Bar up on Broadway. It's got like the $10, $12 drinks. And all the kids clamoring for rent control are over there lined up. Think about that. Morales' crew is over there on Broadway lined up, plugging down whatever they're asking for a matcha latte lito at Nitro. That's the meringue. Some Amdani crew down in New York City. All the young kids who voted for him, complaining about the rent, complaining about the cost of living in New York City. They're all lined up in front of the TikTok famous coffee shops.
27: No tea.
19: Think about that for a second.
27: No tomato juice.
19: Speaking of Starbucks, they're closing 200 stores, including one in East Greenwich. I think it's the only Starbucks in EG. It's right on Main Street over there. Kind of an odd spot. Plus, you got Felicia's. The kids go to Felicia's in EG. Felicia's chased them out of town. Starbucks is leaving EG, and they're closing another one in Warwick, where they have several.
4: I don't like their coffee. They're too expensive.
5: I see cars early in the morning going in, but otherwise, I never really see cars going in there.
7: Starbucks corporate recently said they would be closing 250 stores nationwide. This new location on Post Road was one of the 250 that was closed. Another location in East Greenwich has closed as well. We reached out to Starbucks for comment, but have yet to hear back.
19: Yeah, we'll get back to you. Yeah, we reached out to comment. Hi, Channel 10, could you tell us about the closing of the East Greenwich Starbucks? It was right on Main Street, right in the little plaza over there by the CVS. But it was there for a long time. It was there for a long time. It seemed like an odd spot to me, though. Plus, there's plenty of places to buy coffee in EG. Where's your favorite coffee spot, Seagulls? 438-9776. Duncan, Starbucks, or one of the independents? 438-9776. And let's see what the Seagulls are up to today. Ah, the Seagulls. 378 says, has there been the debate between Seth and Vic yet, or will there be? I don't know. They'll tell me if there is one, I'll show up to moderate it. Don't know yet. 438-9776. Gene, the easy way to solve the misuse of flock cameras is to make it accessible to only three police officers. Sign on, sign off. Simple. Well, apparently not that simple. Since it's the great debate of 2026, whether or not we should have flock cameras or not. 373, Gene, what's this with Rachel Maddow cheerleading for MS Now? Yeah, she's got a spot. What are they looking for you to sign up for a premium service from MS Now, which used to be MSNBC, which Trump calls MSDNC, which was thrown out of the White House but then allowed back in while the judge in Washington decides what to do on a permanent basis? 438-9776. 391 says Dutch Brothers. Dutch Brothers Coffee. Haven't heard of that. Dave's in Charlestown in Providence. Yeah, they make the coffee syrup too, right? 678, Cumberland Farms. Hands down the best coffee. Cheapest around, right? You know who's selling a lot of coffee these days? McDonald's. McDonald's has cut into the coffee business. 365, Coffee Exchange. That's the one up on the east side, right? Is that Thayer Street over there? That place has been there a long time. Best Eaton and Westerly. Old chain. They still put the Bible verses on the cups? 569, Cumbie's got the best because you make it yourself. If you screw it up, it's on you. 499, Felicia's Coffee in EG. God, the first thing my kids do when they get home is run to Felicia's. They get up in the morning, they run to Felicia's. Why can't you have coffee here? No, it's not the same. And all their friends hang over at their Felicia's. It's a hot spot. Second owner now, I think. But they're rolling along. 438-9776. 828 says, I wonder what percentage of those Starbucks closing are the ones that unionized. I don't know. We'll have to look into that. 438-9776. 272, do you recall the controversy surrounding the Best Eaten Donuts? Yes, there was a controversy. What was it? Was it over the Bible verses on the cups? Or was it something else? I do remember Tim Hortons came down from Canada, scooped up a bunch of old coffee shops, and they we're going to put Dunkin' out of business. We're going to, you know, with Tim Hortons, the Dunkin' Donuts of Canada. They lasted about a year, year and a half, and that was the end of them. What a loss that is. They should study that up at Harvard School of Business. 692, Starbucks iced latte with soy milk. Oh, you're one of those. 601, Honeydew. Yeah, Honeydew, old chain. 413, Nespresso at home is the best. 649, Baker's Dozen in Connecticut. Good morning, Connecticut people. It's listening on the flame-throwing powerhouse, WXLM AM 90, serving the southeastern coast of Connecticut. 955, Latte Love in Cranston. That's a new place. Ended up on Route 2, L-A-T-E, Lot of Love in Cranston. Yeah. 438-9776. 919, My Pillow Guy should advertise for Trump when he's sleeping. That's an idea. We'll pass that along to the MyPillow guy, Mike Lindell. 438-9776. With regard to Governor Healey, politicians loudly bring people their own money back. Must be an election year coming up. Yes. Curious timing, right? Governor Healey rushes to the rescue of the rescue in New Bedford with a possible check in her hand for 1.3 to save engine number 9, which has been the source of contention in New Bedford. 300 says Cafe Zara in East Providence, best cold brew. 316 says I'm home with my ninja coffee maker. 524, I like Dunkin' Donuts. However, what I hate is when they shove the credit card machine in your face, essentially demanding a tip at the drive-thru. Yeah, I don't like that either. You don't like it? Hit no. I mean, it's embarrassing, but what? You got to tip the guy for making a coffee? Come on. I mean, if you go inside and there's like 50 cents and you want to throw it, you don't feel like carrying change around, you throw it in the jar. But you're right. That's annoying when they shove the credit card machine. With options, too. You want to tip 30% of the coffee? Go ahead. 438-9776. 378 says, sip and dip is consistently good. 527 likes Brewology, Atwood Avenue, Cranston. 499, Brood Awakenings. It's a Brewology in Smithfield. All right, right back after this. It is 6:44 on a Tuesday.
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29: 95 southbound, that right lane is getting a little bit tight through the merge with 146 south. Northbound, busy but moving in and out of the capital city. Moderate volume on both sides of 195 approaching and moving through the work zone at the Washington Bridge. 610 inbound under the speed limit from before the Atwells overpass heading out past Dean Street. I'm Robin Murphy with your Right Now Traffic.
10: From the Seascape Lawn Care Weather Center.
15: Mostly cloudy today with a high of 69, partly to mostly cloudy tonight though 58. For tomorrow, clouds and some sun, high 71. Thursday, times of sun and clouds, warmer and more humid, high 76. With WPRO's exclusive AccuWeather, I'm meteorologist Joe Lundberg.
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0: Jesus, the September's over already. We got another day, and then Thursday. October comes in after that, Thanksgiving. Already they're talking about Thanksgiving travel, higher gasoline prices, unless Trump ends the war and things drop in time for the midterms. Here's more from Jim Ryan.
1: Online booking site Hopper says the domestic round-trip fare for Thanksgiving is around $402, up 31% from last year. Book a hotel, and you can expect to pay $170 per night. Surging jet fuel prices are a major driver, but so is dwindling competition. This will be the first holiday travel season without Spirit Airlines, which ceased operations in May. It served only 73 markets, but exerted some pressure on the major airlines to reduce their fares.
0: All right, that's Jim Ryan. Holiday shopping, starting to look at that. Here's ABC's Mike Dubusky, holiday shopping prices.
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1: He's hosting Prime Air. Amazon is shooting for nearly 500 by the end of this year.
2: What's Trump call it? The fat shot? 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He's got a fat cat on Wall Street. Used to be fat, really, but used a fat shot, complaining about the price of the fat shot. Now there's concern about hair loss. Hair loss possibly connected to the GLP-1 miracle fat loss drugs. Cut H3.
3: There can also be pattern baldness for men and women. For men, they typically notice it in concentrated areas like their temples or their crown. For women, if they're experiencing it, they can notice it in their hairline as a widening part. Important to make sure that you're understanding the reason why you're experiencing hair loss. It can happen for a variety of reasons. Thyroid abnormalities, iron deficiency, nutritional deficiencies. Again, rapid weight loss itself can cause it. So talking to a provider, getting to the bottom of it, because the treatment might be different from person to person.
2: More health news. What about the brain under the hair? Concern about your brain health and how your brain ages independently. Here's more from Dr. Alex Patel.
4: What this study looked at was about 2,500 brain MRIs of healthy people who did not have any evidence of brain disease. And they found that those who lived in disadvantaged neighborhoods had a brain age gap. Their brains looked 3 years older than their chronological age. They had changes in brain volume, and they had vascular issues in their brain as well, blood flow.
2: All right, it is 6:50.
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2: 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Gus wants you to come to any one of his 7 locations, Old Neville in Providence, that's headquarters, 2 in East Providence, 2 in Pawtucket, West Warwick has Cohasset Avenue, that's where I go, and Oakland Avenue in Cranston, that's the newest of the bunch. He's got 7 of them now, and they all accept the Unlimited Club. So you sign up for that, we put the sticker on the car, you're good to go at any one of 7 freeway car washes around the region. I'm going to go over to Cohasset Avenue, West Warwick today. I'll see Ed. Carlos will take the car, and takes about not even 20 minutes, 20, 25 minutes. They do the express reconditioning. They're going to ask me

0: 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Got a list of the state-by-state list of the favorite fast food joints in each state. Rhode Island says Burger King. This is going to the finance buzz. Rhode Island says Burger King. I checked the whole list, all 50 states. We're the only one that's puts Burger King number one. We like Burger King. Massachusetts, their favorite is Panera Bread. Which for some reason I believe that. Panera Bread. Connecticut, Jersey Mike's. Jersey Mike's the sub shop, huh? Interesting. Who else is on the list?
1: Wasn't Subway a Connecticut company? Or isn't it?
0: It is. No, it's still a Connecticut-based company. And I believe Subway technically has more stores than any other fast food joint.
1: Yeah.
0: All the franchisees who complain every now and then about the parent company, right?
1: How many Burger Kings do we actually have here in Rhode Island? Because there's barely one in Providence.
0: Well, there's one. You got the one. There's one by Channel 10. You got them around, but they crunched the numbers, I guess. They said, we like Burger King. Massachusetts is Panera Bread. Connecticut is Jersey Mike's. New Jersey is Jersey Mike's. New York is Shake Shack. Overpriced. But good. But good.
1: Which state had Chipotle?
0: Chipotle? Let me see. Feels like Maryland.
1: Maryland, yeah.
0: Maryland. Maryland likes... Maine likes Subway. And on and on. Each list... I guess they just crunched the numbers based on sales. And they come up with it. Rhode Island, that's a surprise. Burger King. We like Burger... The rankings for Nashville, it's McDonald's, then Burger King, then Wendy's. Vermont likes Subway. Wyoming, Taco John's. Then we got brands we don't have around here. New Mexico likes Sonic. What is Florida like? Florida, I mean, fast food joints are down there. What? Take a guess.
1: Whataburger.
0: No. Take another guess. You're never going to guess it. Spanish.
1: Yeah, I'm not going to get it.
0: Chicken place.
1: The Pollos something?
0: You're on. Yeah, keep going. You got the first one, right?
1: It's a chicken place because we have it here in Providence.
0: Not Pollo Loco.
1: Pollo Comparo.
0: No, not Pollo Comparo.
1: Then I'm out.
0: Pollo Tropical.
1: Pollo Tropical.
0: Do you know that one? Pollo Tropical?
1: No.
0: You ever have Pollo Loco? Pollo Loco, the crazy chicken.
1: Pollo Comparo is a big one now in Providence. They got one in East Providence. They just put one in.
0: Have you ever had the ripoff KFC Kennedy Fried Chicken? The Pakistanis run those chains.
1: Yeah. Did they have
0: the Afghanis. The Afghan chicken.
1: They have crispy. Well, they had crispy crunch chicken in Providence.
0: Yeah, there was a whole story about these Afghan guys. They were calling themselves KFC or something. But you can't do that. So they call themselves Kennedy Fried Chicken.
1: Mm.
0: And then there's a few other these Afghan chicken places. That's not supposed to be pretty good. Have you ever had it in your walking travels around?
1: No, I don't eat that
0: certain
1: stuff.
0: Parts of Providence?
1: I cook my own food. I don't drink coffee. I eat my own food.
0: National Coffee Day.
1: It's the... can I just say? Coffee's the worst tasting thing that we've ever created as a human race.
0: Acquired taste. Italian families used to give it to the kids. That's how I started drinking coffee with my grandparents. Dunking Stella D'Oro cookies in the coffee. When is Smiley coming on with us?
1: Tomorrow.
0: Tomorrow?
1: Tomorrow's Smiley Day.
0: Smiley Day tomorrow. The mayor coming in for Ask the Mayor. Potholes and garbage still must be picked up. Potholes still have to be filled. All right, that's tomorrow on the news with Gene Bellisanti.
2: Thank you.
1: You're welcome.
0: You're welcome. When we come back, the Animal Kingdom, pandas, belugas, and a mini horse up in Newton. And then Rod Stewart is calling it a day. Huh? He doesn't want to go out like Frankie Valli. Rod Stewart knows what enough's enough. It's 7 o'clock.
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2: From the Rye High Home Improvement Specialist News Center, this is the WPR News at 7 o'clock in the morning. We may find out today whether Tim Cruz is going to take Lindsey Clancy back to trial. This after this month's mistrial at Plymouth, Massachusetts, the deaths of her three children.
4: The noise in this case may be louder than it is for other prosecutions in our county, but we have treated it the same as any other case. Children were murdered. And it's our job to seek justice.
2: That's the DA after the mistrial was declared earlier this month. Both sides due back before the judge. 9 o'clock sharp today. Superior Court in Plymouth, Massachusetts. WPR News 701. Latest on the war now. Iran's currency is falling to a new record lows. The war in the Middle East erodes Tehran's economic stability. The Wall Street Journal says a blockade, the Strait of Hormuz, may be falling apart. Let's bring aboard the state media there. Says Iran's foreign minister has met with the Qatari on Monday.
5: Iran will never have a nuclear weapon. That's a very big thing. Because if you want to see turmoil and a travesty, let them take out a city with a nuclear weapon.
2: That's President Trump. North Sea Brent is down by about 0.25%. Same deal West Texas. Wall Street's futures as business coverage continues. Mixed in the night. Same deal overseas. Wall Street was down on Monday. Here's Nathan Bove from SOA Financial as he joins us this morning. The Money Talk Morning Market Preview.
6: Good morning. The yield on the 10-year U.S. Treasury note settled in at 5.24% yesterday, a fresh 19-year closing high, up from 5.18 on Friday. The number to watch is 5.3%. The 10-year yield hit that level on June 12, 2007, also at a time of high interest rates and rising oil prices. If the yield climbs above that level, it would be the highest since May of 2002, when yields were still in the midst of a long decline from their double-digit heights in the 1980s. Oil prices have been volatile as traders react to conflicting headlines about the state of U.S.-Iran negotiations. Brent crude futures, the international benchmark for oil, closed at $105.28 a barrel, up about 1% on the day. One sign supplies are running low. The front-month contract, which expires this week, trades substantially higher than the December contract. U.S. stocks are off to a negative start to the week. The Dow Jones Industrial Average lost 0.7% yesterday, while the S&P 500 and NASDAQ shed 0.8% and 0.9%, respectively. I'm Nathan Bove of the SOA Financial Group. 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
2: All righty, Nathan. We will indeed. 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Time again for WPRO Sports. Coach Vrabel up there in Foxborough says he doesn't believe it is an injury issue, at least as far as he knows anyway. What's going on with Drake May's ongoing struggles? Patriots coming off that 35-6 loss at Jacksonville.
7: You know, when you go through an NFL game like that, especially as a quarterback, and you get hit, and again, there was not to my knowledge anything that would have put him on the injury report or any sort of treatment.
2: Case Keenum looking good last night. His first start in nearly 3 years. Nothing to this game, huh? A couple of touchdown passes. He ran for another. Bears sending Philly to their first loss of the year, 27-7. Monday Night Football at Soldier Field in Chicago. The Aaron Judge watch continues in the Bronx. So the captain makes it back for game one of that best of three. A couple of young gunslingers on the mound. Red Sox lefty Peyton Tolley and Walpole's Cam Schlittler. Same time, Bruins open the news series against the Rangers, and Original Six kickoff to the new season, and the Celtics open up training camp as life starts without Jaylen Brown. WPR News time is 7:04. And speaking of four,
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9: 95 southbound, pretty sluggish before Smithfield Ave. Heading into downtown, both sides are backed up on the ramp to 195 east. Southbound is also heavy past the Cohasset Road overpass heading towards Route 4. And we've got reports of a crash southbound just over the line in Connecticut after exit 93. So use caution there. 195 westbound slowing down now right around the East Shore Expressway. On ramp heading for the Washington Bridge, eastbound is slow right from 95. I'm Robin Murphy with your right now traffic.
2: 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The WPRO AccuWeather forecast. Rain looks to be over. The clouds linger today. Temperature 70 degrees. We'll stay at 70 tomorrow. More sunshine is on the way. And then
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13: I can hear a little bit of restlessness from Ping Ping.
14: This morning, two giant pandas are waking up in their new home at the Atlanta Zoo after a journey that began halfway around the world.
0: Well, that was fast. It was just last week when the president of China said, I'm going to give you two pandas. All of a sudden, they're crated up, flown FedEx, by the way. Special panda flight on FedEx, landed in Atlanta, where the Atlanta Zoo just got two really nice meal tickets. Boy, this is going to be a big thing down there. Pandemonium, they call it. T-shirts, a cup, whatever you can put those two pandas on. Sell tickets, probably need an appointment to get near their enclosure. By the way, pandas don't belong in Atlanta. They belong in the jungle in China, enjoying their eucalyptus leaves and not bothering anybody. However, we insist on holding animals in captivity in Atlanta, and even if you own a zoo, you have to admit that's a meal ticket.
14: A crowd lined the street to bid the pair farewell. We got an exclusive look inside the plane before Ping Ping and Fu Shuang touched down in Atlanta. Their arrival follows Chinese President Xi Jinping's state visit to the U.S. last week.
13: He said that these two pandas are an envoy of friendship and a symbol of the U.S.-China relationship. So, indeed, this is another mark in the history books for panda diplomacy.
14: Zoo Atlanta's last pandas went back to China in 2024 after 25 years and seven cubs. Ping Ping is a good climber with a weakness for apples. Fu Shuang, who turns six in a few weeks, is described as quiet and sweet, like the honey she loves.
0: Fu Shuang, not to be confused with Feng Shui.
1: By the way, did you hear the beginning of the package coming into it? Ping Ping's a little restless in a little box.
0: Yeah.
1: You have to see the box that they shipped them in.
0: Ping Ping losing his mind.
13: I can hear a little bit of restlessness from Ping Ping.
0: Poor Ping Ping. They got a 10-year lease on these. They'll be in Atlanta for at least 10 years. You sell a lot of tickets to that. Hey, Roger Williams, wouldn't you love to have a pair of pandas? That'd be a game changer, huh? But the two other zoos have them, too. So this is three. We got three sets of pandas selling tickets to zoos around the U.S.
15: Those things got here pretty fast, Gene. Talk about Panda Express.
0: Yeah, that's a Chinese place, isn't it? Who was the illegal down in New Haven? Was that Ding Ding?
1: Oh,
0: Ding Ding.
1: Hold on.
0: The chances are we'd have a Ding Ding and a Ping Ping in the news.
1: Hold on, let's see. What's the name?
0: It was Ding Ding down at the airport in New Haven.
16: On September 4th, a Southern Connecticut State University student was detained by ICE at Tweed New Haven Airport. The student, Ding Ding, had
1: Ding Ding.
0: Yeah. Anyway, Ding Ding is in New Haven, but Ping Ping.
1: Ping Ping.
0: Ping Ping and his brother, Fu Shuang, not to be confused with Feng Shui, they're in Atlanta. Pandas don't belong in zoos. Beluga whales don't belong in aquariums, even sick ones from Canada. What do we have now? This is the necropsy on one of the dead whales?
1: Yeah, so they did a report in Chicago about what happened to the dead whales.
0: Let's find out what happened to the dead. How many? Oh, they lost four whales out in Chicago.
1: You're going
0: to
1: be amazed by this.
0: Three of them were shot on the weekend. No, they weren't shot, Gene. They came down sick from Canada to begin with. So three from Marineland sailed off into the sunset, and then they lost one that they had for a while with no connection to Canada.
17: Medical reports show Pikachu had bird feathers, sticks, and large porous rocks in her stomach. Rain had what appeared to be small flecks of paint in her stomach. The shed says Pikachu could not have ingested those materials at the aquarium, and the items had already been in her stomach before she was rescued from Marineland. The shed also says they do not believe the foreign material found in either whale was directly related to their deaths.
18: What the presence of those items in their stomach tells you is that they were engaging in abnormal behavior. It is not normal for dolphins and whales to eat rocks, to eat non-edible items, to peel and eat paint off of the side of the tanks. But we see this time and time again in captivity.
0: What is the hand of man bothering the animal kingdom for?
17: The medical report also says that the gastrointestinal inflammation was significant in Pikachu and severe in Rain when both died here at the shed. The shed also says microscopic examination of the whales' tissue showed the disease had likely been present for an extended period of time, possibly months or even years. Osiris, a female beluga rescued from Marineland, also died at the shed. Her cause of death is still not known.
0: So we cut her open. I guess we'll find Matchbox cars and Canadian Club whiskey in her?
1: Yeah.
0: What is this? The shed, that's the troubled aquarium out in Chicago. Not to be confused with other troubled aquariums. But the Canadian one, that was the bad one, right? That's where we had to take the sick ones over here, supposedly. Hoist them up on crane. The last few weeks of their life, spent in transit, hoisted up on canes, dropped into tanks, flown sedated. That's a ridiculous thing. Pandas, belugas, and what's going on with that woman who has the mini horse up in Newton?
1: Denied. Get your horse out of here.
0: Now, they told you the horse is crapping all over the place. Your neighbors can't stand it. You know what you're paying for a house in Newton? What they get up there for that Tony suburb? Tony lives there, that Tony suburb outside Boston, where Route 9, that lousy little road, runs through it with the expensive stores on either end. Yeah, I've been there. Yeah. Chestnut Hill. I know about it. Well, you can't have the mini horse in Newton.
19: A Newton woman caused a big stir over the right to keep her tiny horse in her backyard. The city has denied her appeal to keep the animal on her property.
20: Judy Hinchy says that last year she got permits to build a shelter for the pony in her backyard, which cost her about $100,000. A year later, she brought the emotional support mini horse named Clover. When neighbors began to complain about the smell of the manure, Newton's Commissioner of Health and Human Services denied her application a year after it was submitted. The city heard her appeal earlier this month, but with that denial, Clover will have to be removed.
1: Do you really need an emotional support mini horse?
0: It's a scam, the emotional supports. That's a scam.
1: It's a scam.
0: It's a scam. Emotional support peacocks.
1: Yeah, emotional support parrots.
0: Emotional support parrot. They're scammed. At least the airlines are cracking down on them. Remember the one the guy shows up at Newark Airport with an alligator? Emotional support alligator.
1: I mean, it's just people are sick. You're sick.
0: There you are. This is why we can't have.
1: But you know, things. We coddle this stuff.
0: Yep.
1: It's our own fault.
0: Rod Stewart knows when enough's enough. Rod's had a good run. And he's going to put together a few more shows, and then that's it. Rod Stewart says, leave me alone, I'm retired, that's enough. I'm not going to go out like Frankie Valli or Barry Manilow or Madonna, God forbid. Rod Stewart had enough.
21: Ladies and gentlemen, after much deliberation and sadness, I have to announce this year, next year, will be my last tour ever. I'm not.
22: Rod Stewart announcing he's retiring from touring at 81 after more than six decades on stage.
23: As you get older, certain things are not as important as they used to be.
22: The superstar making the announcement on Instagram a little over a month after calling off what was meant to be his farewell tour following a surprise heart surgery.
23: You can't sink into just going to go, oh, no, I'm going to die. Oh. You've got to get up and get on with life.
22: Still, he makes it clear.
21: I'm not retiring, but this will be the last rock and roll tour.
0: Good. Enjoy your life. Spend your money. Rod Stewart. Mr. Belding from Saved by the Bell has passed. I actually know this show. Don't be sure this was. Saved by Saturday mornings, right on NBC. That's where it started. Then it went on in repeats. This guy, he played the principal, Tom?
1: Yeah, Mr. Belding.
0: The actor Dennis Haskins. Mr. Yeah. Belding has died from Saved by the Bell, which has a funeral reference, by the way.
4: Beloved sitcom star Dennis Haskins has died. He was best known for his role as the much put upon high school principal in Saved by the Bell back in the 1990s.
5: Hey, what is going on here?
4: That was Haskins' signature line as Mr. Belding, his longtime agent calling Haskins a great person who absolutely loved his fans. The cause of death hasn't been released, but friends say he had been living with Parkinson's disease. Dennis Haskins was 75 years old.
1: Surprisingly, Mario, what's his name? Over on,
0: You just called me there. Mario, yeah. He does, what is it, Access Hollywood? Is that his show? Where he lost the show?
1: Mario Lopez.
0: He was on that show, right?
1: Mario Lopez was the only one to really have, like, a big career after that show. Yeah. Dustin Diamond went into porn for a little bit and then did celebrity boxing.
0: He played the nerdy Screech, right?
1: Yeah.
0: And, but wasn't there wasn't one of the teenage girls, did she do a movie or something?
1: Tiffany Thiessen?
0: Yeah. It was a Saturday show. Started as a Saturday show. They had a cult following among the kids.
1: It was an NBC show.
0: Yeah,
1: it was an NBC show.
0: NBC?
1: Yeah.
0: What happened to Tiffany Thiessen?
1: Tiffany?
0: Did she do a controversial movie, or am I thinking of somebody else?
1: You know what? With this audience probably knows. It can tell you everything you need to know about that cast.
0: The Seagulls, but did she do a controversial movie? They'll let us know. Mr. Belding. Al Roker disappeared from the Today Show. He had to leave.
1: Mid-show.
0: What happened? Oh, does he get sick? What happened over there? He had jury duty. That's what happened. Al Roker blows out for jury duty.
6: Let's turn to the weather now. We've got Dylan taking over for Al, who had to leave a little bit early.
7: Yeah, a little switcheroo again this morning, guys.
24: That moment, just an hour into the Today Show's broadcast, sparked concern for Al Roker. The 72-year-old has had several health scares, including prostate cancer, internal bleeding, and emergency surgery, which caused him to be off the air for 2 months.
25: Once you have a bit of a health scare, you really realize you can't take it for granted. So trying to eat a little better, you know, start today exercising a little more.
24: Al quickly calmed concerns, sharing his early morning workout and explaining why he went MIA.
25: Got out of the Today Show early because I've got jury duty. It's everybody's civic duty to do duty. He said duty twice.
0: Tiffany Thiessen went to 90210. And she was complaining she made no money from Saved by the Bell. Saved by the Bell didn't make that much money doing it. Residuals ended at a certain point. And so now that's it. Whoever airs it, they get to keep all the cash. That's Tiffany. I'm thinking of someone else did another controversial movie.
1: Showgirls was the movie. Was it Elizabeth
0: Berkeley? Was she
1: Berkeley?
0: In that? Am I thinking of somebody else?
1: I'm trying to see who did Showgirls.
0: Showgirls was kind of controversial.
1: Because everybody's texting in Showgirls.
0: Was it? See, I knew there was something over there. Who was she in Showgirls, or was it somebody else?
1: Elizabeth Barkley.
0: And where's she from?
1: Saved by the Bell.
0: So she did Showgirls?
1: Yeah.
0: Okay.
1: Elizabeth Barkley, not Barkley. Oh,
0: that was a little controversial when she did that, because she was a teenage star, and then she went into the movie's about strip clubs, right?
1: Yeah, 1995.
0: Yeah. if that's ever... Look, I would have won Double Jeopardy. With that answer, pulled that out of a hat. Where do we go to watch all the our holiday favorite Charlie Brown shows? It starts with The Great Pumpkin, right? That's Halloween. And then you got a Thanksgiving one. And then, of course, you got everybody's favorite, Charlie Brown Christmas. Not on CBS anymore. Which is a shame. I used to love just gather around, watch them. Even with the commercials, it was fun. Everything's moved to Apple TV. Apple TV scooped up all the Charlie Brown specials. Now, because they're so kind, they're going to let you watch them for free on a weekend. So, Grandpa, you better let the kids know. You're going to have to download the app. Yep. down. They're hoping you'll pay for it. You don't have to pay for it. But I got the schedule now. All right. This is Apple. Apple TV's got all the Charlie Brown shows. No more CBS. No more free TV. Peanuts kicks off the holiday season on Apple TV. It's The Great Pumpkin, Charlie Brown. Airs for free for non-subscribers. Saturday, October 17th. Sunday, October 18th. Mark it down. That's your only bite at the apple, Charlie Brown. Okay? 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That's it. When it's gone, it's gone. And then the big one, December, Charlie Brown Christmas. Available for non-subscribers. Saturday, December 12th, Sunday, December 13th. So that's it. The three big ones, you get three bites at the apple, 2 days each, mark the dates down, and then that's it. If you want to watch them again, then you got to pay Apple TV. Pay the Piper, which is another special. Now, Apple is also exploring the Charlie Brown franchise. They're coming up with new ones.
1: It's got a Snoopy franchise.
0: Yep, so maybe that's an enticement to sign up for that if you don't have it. You add that to Netflix, Hulu, Peacock, Netflix, and the rest of them.
1: Charlie Brown kind of a forgotten brand at this point because people only know it for the holiday stuff.
0: Yeah, the comics are gone, the strip, the merchandise kind of died down. But every year, this is almost like a Christmas. Every year when Christmas rolls around, Charlie Brown is remembered. They're good. I used to love to watch them. Watch all the Christmas specials. You had the Drummer Boy, Charlie Brown, Rudolph.
1: Frosty the Snowman.
0: Even a Frosty the Snowman 2. He comes back.
1: Santa Claus is coming to town.
0: Santa Claus is coming. Heat Miser. Hi, Mr. Heat Miser. Right? Little Drummer Boy's a little weird one. You know what it is with some of the stuff that the old film is getting so, the video is getting so faded. Looks like you're watching through a fish tank. Norelco used to sponsor Rudolph. The snowman used to ride around in a Norelco razor. All right, so that's it. All the good stuff is going to pay TV, but Apple's going to give you a freebie each weekend. 1, 2, 3. Halloween, Thanksgiving, and Christmas at 7:22.
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3: 195 eastbound, slow moving between 95 and the Washington Bridge. Westbound, the brake lights start just past the East Shore Expressway overpass. Southbound on 95, under the speed limit before Smithfield Ave, heading into downtown. Also southbound, just over the line in Connecticut, we've got a crash after exit 93. Not a major problem getting by. 95 northbound, moderate volume, heading in and out of Providence. No delays in that direction. I'm Robin Murphy with your Right Now Traffic.
2: From the Seascape Lawn Care Weather Center.
8: Mostly cloudy today with a high of 69, partly to mostly cloudy tonight, though 58. For tomorrow, clouds and some sun, high 71. Thursday, times of sun and clouds, warmer and more humid, high 76. With WPR.
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0: Elizabeth Berkley. She's the one who made the movie.
1: Yeah, the Showgirls movie.
0: Yeah.
1: Tiffany Thiessen was in 90210.
0: You know how Google comes up with questions? What is Elizabeth Berkley doing now? Not much. What ruined Elizabeth Berkley's career? When she did Showgirls, a critical and commercial failure, 1995. It was about strippers. People weren't comfortable with her in it, I guess.
1: I tell you, none of that cast outside of Mario Lopez has done anything.
0: Screech kind of imploded. What happened to him?
1: He went into porn.
0: He went into porn.
1: He had a porn video release, yeah. And then he went into celebrity boxing.
0: Well, thank God. Do they do the Comic-Cons? That's like a way to save whatever's left of their career and make a few bucks, right? The Comic-Cons.
1: Yeah, none of them are coming to Rhode Island.
0: No. When this Comic-Con comes over here, they got quite the cast.
1: Yeah.
0: Michael Douglas?
1: We have Michael Douglas, yeah. Hold on. Let's see if they announce
0: Michael Douglas, Henry Winkler, and a bunch of other big names. Not just, washed-up has-beens. They got some big names coming to this one. This is a good one, the Comic-Con.
1: November 6th through the 8th.
0: November it runs?
1: Yeah. So, Adam Savage, let's see if there's any
0: The big
1: news.
0: Draw is going to be Michael Douglas.
1: Yeah,
0: Henry Winkler, he'll get a line over there.
1: Christopher Lloyd.
0: Christopher Lloyd.
1: That's another big one.
0: Back to the Future.
1: Yeah.
0: That's good.
1: Demolition, there you go. Do you have any idea who Demolition is?
0: A wrestler?
1: There you go.
0: Yeah, because you said Tag team. That's why. Yeah.
1: Oh, so, is that the giveaway?
0: Right. It's coming up on 7:30. Bill Hadman has your headlines. Then we're going to hear a little more from John Deaton. He's Republican running for Senate against Markey. He admits it's a heavy lift. And he says immigration was better under Obama. Let me flesh this out here. Yeah. It's the Republican, mind you. All right, good morning, Bill.
16: Hey, Gene, good morning. Is the Pope tweaking the president again? This is the WPR News at 7:30. They asked him, Gene, Pope Leo on Shepherd One back to the Vatican about artificial intelligence, AI.
17: I do think that the concerns raised by many of the experts, specialists in AI, should be taken seriously. I don't think that that is a fake news, as some have said, to try and cause whether financial or some other kind of benefit.
16: That's Pope Leo. This comes with word that Anthropic, by the way, of warning their potential investors that their AI models they're developing, that they potentially face a catastrophic or existential risk to humanity. Otherwise, feel free to invest. Greg Abbott down there in Texas in the news trying to relieve sticker shock at the diesel pump.
18: Texas Governor Greg Abbott issuing a disaster proclamation. The big concern, record high diesel prices raising transportation costs, meaning higher prices at the supermarket and retail stores. Texas is expanding the use of dyed diesel. That's tax-exempt fuel typically allowed only for farm and construction equipment. The White House reportedly considering a similar move.
16: That's ABC's Lionel Moyes. Finally, CNN, MS Now, Politico going back to court again, accusing the Trump administration, persisting, they say, in the unpredictable implementation of a ban at the White House. CNN reports that it's being barred from taking part in the White House pool over the weekend. WPR News time is 7:31.
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3: 95 southbound, mostly under the speed limit. From the Pawtucket S curves into downtown, you're backed up on the ramp to 195 east. Southbound over the line in Connecticut, we've got crews dealing with a crash just after exit 93. Left lane is blocked there. 95 northbound, moderate to heavy. Past the Jefferson Boulevard on-ramp, gets a little heavy around the Thurber's curve as well. 195 eastbound, slow from the highway to the Washington Bridge. Westbound, the brake lights start just before the East Shore Expressway overpass. I'm Robin Murphy with your Right Now Traffic.
16: 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The WPR AccuWeather forecast, the rain is gone. It'll stay cloudy today as temperatures hold at around 70 degrees. Do it again tomorrow with increasing sunshine. New month arrives on Thursday, and it turns milder right on cue. Temperature 75 to 80 degrees Thursday.
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0: This posted broadcast brought to you by... Which one is this, Tom?
1: This would be Cardi's Furniture and Mattress.
0: I just say that to Cardi Brothers. Why did you say so? It's a horse of a different color. This portion of the broadcast is brought to you by Cardi's Furniture and Mattresses. If you're looking for a good place to store your valuables, I saw this on TV the other night in the commercial. 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Fantastic. 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Everything's done right with the Amish. 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It's great. You got to see this night table they have. 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It's got quick access. You slide the top right off. Boom. Whatever you're looking for is right there. Convenient place to keep your smaller valuables. I need something like this. Always misplacing your wallet, your keys, your phone. Where is it? It's right there. 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So there you go. Fast, right? Now the Amish, they're out in Pennsylvania. The Cardi brothers go out there. They put costumes on, flannel shirts, suspenders, beards, and everything. Yeah, I see Pete's got the full beard. And then they cut the deal with probably the father. You know, they work with the father, head of the family. And then they load it up on wagons, drag it to the Pennsylvania Turnpike, and then ship it up here. For your pleasure. It's the Amish handmade, beautiful, secure storage collection that Cardi's has. Hey, here's the shout out. Just talking about Comic-Con. It's going to be a good one. And the Cardi's are behind it. It's coming to the Rhode Island Convention Center and the AMP, November 6th through the 8th. Joins thousands of your fellow fans for three action-packed day. And this is a good one, okay? No, there's no screech. This is a Michael Douglas coming over here. More information at Cardi's.com.
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0: Radio 373 says, got to meet Demolition while we were waiting in line at the Burger King. Who was Demolition?
1: They are an 80s WWF tag team. Tag team 80s. Champions of the world.
0: Two guys, 80s WWF. Were they good? Were they entertaining?
1: They were good. They're not the best of all time. The best of all time is the Dudley Boys.
0: 323. Did Screech die, or is he still with us?
1: I think everybody keeps on saying it, that Dustin Diamond died.
0: Dustin Diamond died?
1: Well, yeah.
0: Double check.
1: Died in 2021.
0: He did?
1: 44 years old.
0: He's gone 5 years already.
1: Yeah.
0: 438-9776. Mark Paul, played Zach, has been on some TV shows.
1: Yeah, but he's not, he's not a household name.
0: Did he do NYPD Blue?
1: It doesn't matter. I think it's, you know.
0: 222. Apple stealing all my childhood favorites. Expletive. 529. Now that Apple's got Charlie Brown, no more 5 cent psychiatric help from Lucy. It's gone up to $5. Well, you're right. You're right. Everything goes up. Morales gets in. Lucy's charging more now. You see what happens?
1: Lucy charges 10 cents.
0: I got the flyer from Morales' city supermarket when it comes. It's coming to Providence.
1: You got it. It's
0: called Comrades.
1: You have Comrades.
0: Yeah. Comrades, all the free-range chicken, Tom, is free. we'll be checking the flyer weekly. Comrades supermarket coming into Providence and Morales gets in.
1: You want a London broil? It's 3 weeks old, but you can get it for $2.99.
0: That's right. The free-range chicken, free. Did Morales put out another video?
1: He's got another video out.
0: What is this? He's putting the obvious videos up. Be careful in the storm.
1: Yeah.
0: Call in your complaints. Bring in your outdoor furniture. This is 4 years of this stuff you're going to get. What's the new one?
7: Hi, neighbors. I hope you all stayed safe and dry this weekend. While most of Nor'easter is now behind us, we're still in a flood watch.
8: So please be mindful when driving through areas across Providence that are susceptible to flooding, like Pleasant Valley Parkway, Branch Avenue, and Valley Street, just to name a few. As noted, our city crews were working incredibly hard over the weekend to keep our community safe, from the Department of Public Works to Parks and Forestry. I also want to give a special shout out to our homeless shelters that were opened on a 24-hour basis to make sure that our unhoused neighbors were cared for.
1: He realizes he's not mayor yet, right?
0: He thinks he's the mayor already.
1: He thinks he's the mayor right now.
0: Yeah, he's acting like the mayor already, this guy. Putting videos out that say nothing. Hi, be careful of the areas that flood all the time.
1: That hasn't changed in 80 years.
0: Are we thanking the homeless shelters now for staying open, housing the homeless, or the unhoused, as they say? What was the one he did the other day when the storm was approaching? Bring your furniture in.
1: Yeah, bring your furniture inside.
0: Bring your furniture in. Hi, neighbors.
1: Ugh.
0: On sale at Comrade Supermarket this week.
1: PBS PSAs coming every single day.
0: Oh, this is going to be in for 4 years of this, Providence. You know, I'll be honest, I'm hearing a little bit more, a little buzz. You talk to people about, I don't know.
1: Well, maybe you should have voted then.
0: A little boycott of Providence. I'm hearing this is coming onto him. You better watch it. Be careful. That's all.
1: I tell you what, the first string of violence.
0: Yeah.
1: You know who they're saying is going to be the next public safety commissioner, by the way?
0: He's looking for a public safety commission, which would be another layer between him and the police chief and the fire chief. Go ahead. What names are floating around out there? Possibly.
1: If they're saying Alorza.
0: Possibly.
1: They're saying
0: like
1: Alorza.
0: That? Alorza worked his way back in.
1: Uh-huh.
0: Little by little, he worked his way back in, cozied up to Morales. Is he acting almost like a mentor to Morales?
1: I would say that he's Obama to Joe Biden, the president.
0: Oh, he's pulling the strings.
1: I would say this is Alorza's city again.
0: What a cast of characters. Alorza coming back.
1: And then you
0: got Enrique's out there, too.
1: Now, did you see what Enrique wants to do?
0: What does Enrique want
1: to
0: do?
1: All right, so he put out a tweet last night that said he wants to have people be paid on a weekly basis, a state law that you have to be paid on a weekly basis instead of a biweekly basis.
0: Okay, wants that for across the board. For those who are earning money. Otherwise, do we have to give the EBT cards on a weekly basis too for Enrique?
1: This is good and everything, but we really need to make it state law and to make sure that everyone gets paid on a weekly basis. People can't wait weeks or months to get paid from their employer anymore.
0: Those who work, Enrique.
1: This will be one of the first pieces of legislation that I introduce when I get back into the Rhode Island General Assembly in January.
0: This guy's his own best friend. He tweets out all the time what I'm going to do when I get back. Did you see the one? How come nobody covered my election victory? Because we only use you as an amusing sidebar. We don't take you seriously.
1: By the way, the tweet
0: You're
1: under
0: just an amusement.
1: The tweet under his we got to get people paid on a weekly basis. F the Zionists, F the Israel genocide on the Palestinians, free Palestine, and free all the oppressed people in the world.
0: You know, if Morales is smart, he'll cut this guy loose. He's going to make trouble. Alorza, tell him that.
1: Yeah. Yeah. Jorge, listen up.
0: Yeah. Jorge, want to tell him to cut Enrique loose? Because this guy's only going to make trouble for him. You know that. You know that's coming around the corner.
1: Yeah.
0: 438-9776.
1: Omar in charge of Parks and Recreation. Maybe Omar.
0: 265, if Morales gets in there, is there really any need for panhandlers? They could just go to City Hall or set up outside Comrades. 640, Lucy charges a $5 tech fee now. Screech is dead, Tom.
1: Yeah, that's what we said then.
0: Screech is dead. But died young.
1: 44.
0: Wow.
1: He had problems. He
0: career died first, but he died young. You're right. 454, with regard to Apple TV, 782 says, all my holiday shows are conveniently on my DVD player. Apple's had them for a while. Past couple of years, Apple's had them. But I used to love to watch them on CBS. A reason to watch Channel 12. I used to watch them. Even with the commercials. There's nothing like watching a Christmas special with the commercials. It's like old school. Like when Wizard of Oz used to come on network TV, you used to sit there and watch it. You can watch it 100 different ways. You can watch it for free. You can watch it stream. You can watch it on DVD, tape, whatever. But there's nothing like watching it on network television with the commercials. All right. John Deaton is the Republican running for Senate in Massachusetts against Markey. Now even John will tell you it's a heavy lift. And John says, you know, I'm really more of a moderate, more of a libertarian type than a Republican, but I'm running as a Republican, so we got a two-party system.
9: No, I'm a common sense Republican in the sense, listen, I'm really an independent who's running as a Republican because we have this two-party system. But I encourage everyone, we've got to get past the labels and look at who's the better candidate. Who has better ideas to solve everyday problems? Ed Markey or John Deaton? Ed Markey is all about slogans, Medicare for All, abolish ICE, Green New Deal. I have real reform. Let's reform ICE. Let's reform our health care. Mm-hmm. Let's have real common sense energy policy. My ideas, I think, are better than his slogans. But I admit, Gene, it's a heavy lift.
0: All right, good. Honestly, it's a heavy lift. That's what? You think I'm going to take out Markey? I'm running. I'm the candidate of record. All right, for all of the above, why does Markey keep winning? He's going to walk back in. Why does Markey keep winning? Far left. Right? Remember, he urged at one point, take to the streets. Take to, they're like the scene in Frankenstein. Get your pitchforks. Take to the streets. Trump is so bad.
9: Well, it's because he, why is he calling me a MAGA Republican and a Trump sycophant when he knows that I haven't voted for President Trump? Not one time. It's because he's hoping people hangs on to those labels and they don't look at me and look at my ideas. Yeah. He's not even campaigning in Massachusetts. He's in other states because he's taken their vote for granted. And I think if people just look at my ideas and give me a fair shot, I can win this election.
1: Markey's pretty much just gone away after his primary win.
0: He's done. He Moulton was a little bit of a threat. He dispatched Moulton. Right? Moulton said, Markey's too old. The old man wants to go back to Congress again. Was it going to be 86 when he's done with this particular term? You watch, he'll try to run again. Is Markey too old, John Deaton?
9: I'm not going to say age alone, but him and I are both lawyers in Massachusetts, but only one of us could be a state judge. He couldn't be because of mandatory retirement at 70. And he's got spunk for his age.
10: Oh, he does. No, he looks good.
9: But the reality of biology kicks in. Joe Biden looked pretty good in 2020. By 2022, he didn't. President Trump looked a lot better 2 years ago than he does today. So the reality of biology does kick in.
10: All right.
0: A follow-up on that, Gene. What do you mean by that? The reality of biology. Well, what do you mean? Because Markey's running around in the sneakers, the ice cream man, pinstripe suits.
9: No, the age alone isn't the enough reason for someone to not vote for him and vote for me. It's about ideas. His ideas are wrong. He's promised the same things for years and never gets them done. He's not going to do anything in the next 6 years that he hasn't done in 50.
0: Now, you know, the South Coast always feels forgotten. It's funny, the governor ran down there to New Bedford yesterday. He said, I got $1.3 million. Save your fire station over there, Engine 9. Is the South Coast forgotten? Will they be remembered should you prevail in November?
10: If you know, we serve the South Coast. We go all the way out to Martha's Vineyard and Nantucket, the whole coastline, and all the way up to 93. That's all us. And sometimes that part of the state feels forgotten. Under a John Deaton Senate, they'd be remembered a little more.
9: Absolutely. Western Mass would be remembered more than the South Coast would be remembered more. Everything in Boston doesn't translate to everything the rest of the state.
0: Remember me. Coco. One of my favorite movies lately.
1: It's coming up.
0: Such a beautiful production. What do they run that one for? Coco, when does that come on?
1: It comes up.
0: Disney's got it all the time.
1: Day of the Dead.
0: Day of the Dead. La Dia de los Muertos. Which is a beautiful holiday. Although it does have a conflict with Christianity. Listen, Catholicism, you're not supposed to revere your dead relatives. It's not China. I'm just telling you. But it still is a kind of a nice remembrance holiday. Right? Then what do the Mexicans go to the cemeteries? Set up and eat lunch and everything?
1: Is that what they do?
0: At the graves? Yeah. No, in real life, they do that. Dia de los Muertos. You go to the cemeteries, you set up a table, you have lunch, and you put the food on the grave, too. You're supposed to remember your relatives on the other side. And according to the movie, they come back. On one day, they come back over the Bridge of Souls, right? Abuela, Grandma, she comes back.
1: Abuela.
0: Yep. And as long as you remember them, if you forget them, then they completely evaporate into dust. They can't cross the Bridge of Souls anymore. Dia de los Muertos. My Mexican listeners, are we having one here? Is there a cemetery I can go to? Where do we go to have this? Would they have the one over by the mausoleum in Cranston over there? Maybe? I may go to one of these. It's nice. It's a nice holiday. Do you remember everybody?
1: I'll tell you right now.
0: See what they have in one.
1: 5:30 p.m.
0: What is it?
1: Rhode Island's Latino Day of the Dead. November 2nd, starting at 5:30 p.m., with the procession beginning at 6:15 p.m. Venue Southside Cultural Center, proceeding afterwards towards Grace Church Cemetery.
0: Oh, we are having one.
1: Yeah.
0: Oh, that's very interesting. I may cover that for Geno Script. It's coming up in November?
1: November 2nd.

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1: We're here. I could have had the computer set up for you.
2: Explain this to you. How long are you here?
1: It'll be 9 years in August.
2: Oh, my God, Coco. Dear, talk about the day of the dead.
1: No.
2: 9 days God gave me to you. I never asked for you.
1: I come in. First off, there's already 125 cuts that come in here the day of. The morning when I come in, there's an extra 40 that get put in that morning of stories that I got to cut from around the region that
2: we never
1: use.
2: I'm very appreciative, as you know.
1: Okay, so sometimes some things you just have to pull up yourself because I can't get it to you the way that you expect it. 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
2: This is a short attention span. 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

0: 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Nice. 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Don't use the word sticking, by the way. 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
26: I know the whole focus has been on me, but we want to reel everything back and put the focus on the three angels that's at hand.
25: Well, it's a holdout juror in a video he sent over to Sean Hannity at Fox News. This comes as Lindsey Clancy heads back to court for the first time since this month's mistrial. As we start in the New England desk again, and correspondent Peter Horlambous.
27: The big question for this morning's hearing is whether prosecutors will decide to retry the case of the Massachusetts mother accused of murdering her three children after an 11-1 deadlock prompted a mistrial earlier this month. If prosecutors decide to retry the case, Judge William Sullivan could set a trial date during the hearing. Defense lawyers for Clancy are also pushing to have the case thrown out, as well as investigate whether the holdout juror was dishonest during the jury's selection and deliberations process. Peter Harlamus, ABC News, New York.
25: There's word that Iran's currency has fallen to a record low as the stalemate with the U.S. continues. Wall Street Journal reports the closure of the strait is breaking down for the Iranians. This comes with word also of a new word of mediated talks in the offing, the U.S. and Iran.
7: President Trump says he expects more talks with Iran this week, but he's also leaving open the possibility that the U.S. could resume bombing. Iran's foreign minister says they are prepared for whatever outcome. Today, a U.S. official confirming 8 Marines were recently injured in an Iranian attack on a ship in the Strait of Hormuz. The official saying the injuries were not significant.
25: That's ABC's Andrew Dimbert reporting this morning. Johnston's mayor denying allegations made by a town firefighter of his colleagues drinking and smoking pot while on duty. The story is broken last night by Channel 12's Tim White.
13: I think they are exaggerated claims by an employee that has had a troubled history with the department.
25: It's about the mayor tells Channel 12 the department will bring in former state police superintendent Stephen O'Donnell to conduct an independent investigation of the charges made by that firefighter. Jack Smith will tell the Senate Judiciary Committee that he stands by securing those indictments against President Trump. Hearings planned today in Washington. Jack Smith says his investigations had the goods on the president. In New England news, the Nantucket Currents says the weekend nor'easter may have uncovered a 19th century shipwreck there. They believe it's the Warren Sawyer that went down in a gale in 1884. Tom hates his pumpkins in August. How about Christmas in September? Adobe is already out with its outlook for the coming Christmas season. They're forecasting we'll spend 6.7% more over Christmas, $275 billion total to make merry during the coming holidays. WPRN News Time is 8:03. It's time again for WPRO Sports. Going to be a battle tonight in the Bronx. Game one. The Young Gunslingers, Walpole's Cam Schlittler, he's the favorite to win the American League Cy Young against a Red Sox fun-loving big lefty, Peyton Tolley, who's getting the ball. Game one for the Sox.
14: It means a lot. I think it's something that you work for a long time. To be able to get this opportunity is really special. So to be able to go out there, try to set the tone best I can is... That's really special.
25: Aaron Judge watch continues. We'll see whether the captain's added to the roster. He did take live batting practice on Monday, first time since he hurt his calf. Going to need two radios for tonight. Sox and Yanks game one. The Bruins open their season tonight at the Garden. They'll have the Broadway Blue Shirts, the Rangers, in for the season opener in Boston. Same day, Celtics open training camp. First workout since Jaylen Brown was sent down to Philly. Things are getting ugly down at Arizona State. Seven members of the hockey team are now demanding the staff there be put on leave and an independent investigation be launched. This is after one of the players suffered heat stroke during a military-style workout in the summer's heats of Tempe. That young man, they say, is in a non-reversible coma. WPRN News Time is 8:04. And speaking of four,
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16: 195 westbound stop and go from exit 1 in Seekonk out past Broadway. Eastbound slow from 95 to the Washington Bridge work zone. 95 southbound slow moving through the Pawtucket S curves all the way into downtown Providence, backed up on the ramp to 195 east. 95 northbound heavy volume, couple of slowdowns after 37 heading up through Cranston. It is slow around the Thurber's curve to 195. Getting reports of a crash on 146 northbound just past Sherman Ave, so use caution there. Watch for brake lights. 146 southbound is slow before Mineral Spring Ave all the way down to 95. I'm Robin Murphy with your Right Now Traffic.
25: And I'm Bill Haberman, WPRO News. More of the day's top stories. Your roundup and reaction continues with Rhode Island's anchorman, Gene.
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2: Hi, my name is Michael Peggy Desranville, also known as the Lone Juror. I know the whole focus has been on me, but we want to reel everything back and put the focus on the three angels that's at hand.
1: This is the case within the case. The Lindsey Clancy thing wasn't enough of a media circus. Now the holdout juror puts a statement out. It's on every morning show. Every network has it. And this comes just hours before they're all back in court to find out whether or not the prosecutors are going to go for a second bite at the apple and try her again following the mistrial. Right? Reddington's going to be in there. Her attorney, he's going to ask for a complete dismissal, throw it out, double jeopardy, plus the alleged misbehavior of the holdout juror. The holdout juror is lawyered up. He's got his own lawyer, maybe threatening to go in after anybody who slanders him, and maybe to file complaints against Reddington for trying to give this juror proctology examination later today. Here's a little more from the holdout juror, now that we all know who he is.
2: A little bit about me. I want to thank God for my Catholic faith. I want to thank God for blessing me with the ability to love my daughter. And I'm foremost, I would like to thank everyone, every individual that has supported me throughout this difficult situation. Your prayers, your emotional support, your psychological support is a tremendous to my heart that I feel, that I sense, that I know. I do want to thank you from the bottom of my heart. Thank you.
1: So now the juror becomes the reluctant celebrity in all of this, just like Reddington is now the celebrity lawyer. And Reddington is going to go up against the holdout juror's lawyer, Ed Paltzik, who is slamming Reddington each every day he can.
3: What Kevin Reddington is doing here, he is setting a nightmarish precedent. And what would happen next time if it's the district attorney that didn't get his way because of a holdout juror? What are we going to have now? The prosecution doing this? Because the tables always turn. Things always change. It's the principle that matters here. And we're consistent about that. Kevin Reddington isn't. Kevin Reddington is absolutely furious that Michael did the right thing.
1: That's Ed Palczyk, attorney for the holdout juror Michael, going after Reddington, attorney for Lindsey Clancy, who wants the juror investigated and wants the whole case thrown out based on that, alleging that he wasn't completely truthful in the application form, didn't check all the boxes, and threw the case off. But for him, we would have had a mistrial.
4: Do you intend to file a bar complaint?
3: 100%.
4: So you'll be filing a bar complaint. Will there be defamation lawsuits against any party that you can speak about at this moment?
3: It's a bit early to talk about lawsuits, but I can say this. Kevin Reddington's conduct is not consistent with the standards of professionalism that we expect from members of the bar. It is inconsistent with what we expect from members of the bar.
1: For his part, Reddington, he says, this guy talks a good game outside court. Come to court and argue against me in court. I'll see you then.
5: How to learn how to go into the courtroom and articulate his position rather than be a histrionic individual that's just mouthing off to the media. Ed, why don't you just shut up, really? You foul individual.
1: Shut up, you foul individual. This is what it's degenerated into. You know what they need after Karen Reed and after this thing? They need a whole overview of the whole judicial system over there, the DAs and everything. What's going on in the Commonwealth? This seems to be more of a pattern now. All right, here's the preview. Later today, both sides in court again. Let's go. You're gonna try her again, or you're going to offer a deal, or you're going to throw the whole case out, Judge?
8: Defense attorney Kevin Reddington has a slew of motions on the docket, ranging from asking the judge to find her not guilty due to lack of evidence, asking him to bar a retrial because of double jeopardy, and dismissing the case altogether. Reddington has also filed motions requesting further inquiry into that holdout juror. The holdout hasn't spoken out since his identity was exposed on social media.
9: Court begins in Plymouth at 9 a.m. We do not know how long the hearing will be.
10: I don't think any of these motions has a very high degree of success or likelihood of success based on what I'm seeing here. I think they do exert some pressure on the prosecution, perhaps, if there's some plea bargaining going on behind the scenes.
1: All right, that's our NBC 10 legal analyst. Taking a look at the case. By the way, I'll have more on this coming up on Gino Script, Coastal ABC 10 a.m. and live on NBC 10 at 3. All right, another local news. Concern about something that may have happened at a Southie Regina football game on September 19th. A woman who came up from New Jersey to watch William Patterson play against Southie says she overheard racist remarks from the players and the coach on the Salve side. This is reported by the school's newspaper, The Beacon, in New Jersey. William Patterson is a state school outside of New York City.
11: Send them back to the hood. That's what an opposing player's mother says she heard from the sideline of a Salve Regina football game in Newport. The Beacon, a student-run newspaper at William Patterson University, interviewed that parent after the game. The mother says she heard several racially charged comments coming from Salve players and a coach.
20: Personally, no, I didn't see or hear anything. I was all locked in on the defensive aspect of the game.
11: We spoke with some Salve football players on campus Monday. Were you surprised when you heard the allegations?
20: Definitely, because I know the people here, the people that we've met here so far, being here the last month and a half that we've been, are all people of respect, and they're all great people.
1: All right, latest on that alleged stabbing at Charahoe High School. 16-year-old Charlestown boy is being referred to family court, having been charged with assault. This is the kid who allegedly stabbed the other kid in the welding class and went after two other kids with a hole puncher, some kind of a welding tool, more of a puncture wound than an actual slash. Mother can't believe this happened, and that nobody called her right away. And now other parents are concerned in town, too. The Charahoe School District.
28: I love where I live, and I love this community, and this is my last daughter in this high school, and I've never come across anything like this before, so it's very disappointing. obviously, it's a major concern. Not to have any information, but social media was very upsetting.
1: So the kids are in class. They're in a welding class. The kid's got a tool in his hand. He says, can I stab you? And the kid said, no. And he punctured him with the thing. This is according to the allegations made. And then he went to two other kids. And then nobody called the mother. She's angry.
6: Richmond police confirm a 16-year-old from Charlestown was referred to family court on a simple assault charge. Tiffany tells me over the phone she's happy her son is getting justice and prays the student who stabbed Glenn gets the help he needs. I called school leaders looking for comment. The woman who answered the phone told me the superintendent would call me back, but I never got that call.
1: All right, NBC 10 covering that story. Remember up on Federal Hill a couple of months ago after one of the festivals was wrapping down, some guy in a motorcycle went through the barrier, shot down Atwell's Avenue. Another guy threw a garbage can at him to stop him. Then he went off the bike, and then he went into a tent, and then he went into a person. Well, there's a little follow-up to that. Whatever happened to the guy on the bike and the guy who was hit in the tent and the guy who threw the garbage can?
12: The driver, then 19-year-old Michael Carnevale, didn't have a motorcycle license or insurance on his bike when he allegedly bypassed police barricades and sped down Atwell's Avenue. At the time, closed to traffic. Carnevale was sentenced in late August for reckless driving. He received community service, substance abuse counseling, and a 30-day suspension on his driver's license. According to court records, Carnevale was cited in early September for driving despite that suspension. But Rhode Island law says the offense will cost him $150 and shouldn't extend his suspension period.
17: I really feel like he should have at least got his license suspended for a year. People's license is in danger. It's like it's a slap on the wrist. It's not just him. It's a lot of people that comes around here and have the motorcycles and spinning and doing donuts all in the middle of the street.
21: That's Christopher Woodley. He was the guy that got hit by the motorcycle that got hit by the trash can.
1: He was in the tent. So the guy's coming down. He goes past the barrier, speeding down, noise and everything. Then the other guy flings a trash can at him. He goes flying off the bike, and the bike goes into the tent and hits that guy.
12: According to the state DMV, license reinstatement is done on a case-by-case basis. If Carnevale wants to get back behind the wheel, he'll have to go to the DMV with a reinstatement notice and pay off any fines against him. The man, now 20, is scheduled to appear in court on October 13th. And the man who threw the trash can, he was charged with felony assault and battery. He's expected back in court in January.
1: While we're in ridiculous Providence, how much is it costing the city to try to get rid of that controversial cop, Sergeant Hanley, who beat up the guy while he was handcuffed? Remember that? They've been trying to get rid of this guy for years under several different mayors. What's the tab on this, Brian Crandall? How much does this cost the taxpayers to try to get rid of Hanley?
22: Almost 6.5 years, Hanley has been kept out of work. And based on the disciplinary board's decision, he would be owed back pay for all but the 45-day suspension. The mayor's office tells me that is now almost $594,000. But the city is fighting that, arguing Hanley should only be entitled to pay from after his plea in 2024, not before. And the city has not yet paid Hanley as it waits for the court process to play out, hoping for a reversal of fortune. Smiley's office says in a statement to me, the mayor believes Sergeant Hanley's termination is necessary. Quote, while pursuing the matter through the legal process has costs, accountability, and ensuring officers meet department standards remain essential.
1: Hundreds of thousands of dollars, right? The guy went to trial, then it was a different decision in the trial. Then he came back, police officer's Bill of Rights. Didn't go the city's way. They still want to get rid of him. So, but Smiley's coming in tomorrow for Ask the Mayor. And we shall certainly ask the mayor about the update on the Hanley case. Do you want to just cut bait here and cut your losses and let the guy back to work? Or you want to keep fighting this thing and let Morales take it from there? We'll see. Maybe Morales is next public safety commissioner. We'll see what he decides to do. That's the Sergeant Hanley case. Another cop news up in Braintree, just outside Boston. Another cop alleged to have misused the flock system, the license plate reading system, to track a girlfriend. This we've seen this before, right? Tom, what was it? Over in, where was it?
21: New Bedford,
1: right? That cop, she was charged, accused of using the flock camera to track her girlfriend.
7: A now former Braintree police officer is due in court accused of misusing police tools to harass an ex-girlfriend. Now, according to court documents, 56-year-old Mark Sherrick used flock cameras as well as police databases to monitor the victim and also put a GPS tracker on her car. Sherrick retired from the department in April of 2025 during an investigation into his conduct. He's expected to be arraigned today on a criminal harassment charge.
1: Ledyard, Connecticut has had enough. They've decided to pull out the flock cams near the casinos. No more flock cameras in Ledyard, Connecticut.
13: This is what the four flock cameras in town look like right now, covered by black plastic wrap. People living in town have been sharing their concerns about the technology for months. Last week, the town council unanimously voted to stop using them, and the police chief agreed yesterday. The final straw may have been a recent data breach where the flock security company says the town of Ledyard was included.
14: The founding father stepped out of the time machine right now, and we could explain to them what an automatic license plate read camera was. They'd be in the streets with their flintlocks taking pot shots at these things.
1: It's Ledyard, L-E-D-Y-A-R-D. However, the locals pronounce it Ledyard. For some reason, they stick a J in there. Ledyard, Connecticut. Let's keep going down 95 South. Get down about another 50 minutes to New Haven, Connecticut, where there's a tiny airport, Tweed, New Haven. But they have commercial flights. Avello. The billboard airline you see on Route 95, they fly out of there. And when they're not flying you to Florida, they fly illegal immigrants for the government. It's a little contract they have. That's controversial. Not only that, the mayor of New Haven says, I don't want ICE at the airport at all.
15: On September 4th, a Southern Connecticut State University student was detained by ICE at Tweed New Haven Airport. The student, Dang Dang, had a pending asylum case. Dang Dang was released 12 days later, but immigration advocates say that never should have happened in the first place. Following the student's detention, New Haven's mayor sent out this letter to Tweed New Haven Airport Board of Directors, requesting the airport authority to only provide access that is required by law. It goes on to request that the airport notify and cooperate with the city of New Haven when ICE detains an individual on airport property.
1: Dom, that's Dang, Tom, Dang Dang?
16: Dang Dang.
1: Not to be confused with Ping Ping the Panda.
16: Not to be confused with Ping Ping.
1: Or Feng Shui.
16: Feng Shui.
1: It's Fu Shuang is the other panda out in Atlanta. We'll get to that coming up in just a minute. In the meantime, also in Connecticut, an arraignment charges filed in the death of a DOT worker on the highway.
23: Connecticut Department of Transportation workers filled the Bridgeport Courthouse on Monday morning to support their colleague Elvin Hernandez and his family. Hernandez was parked on the right shoulder of I-95 South near Exit 20 when he got out of his truck to remove debris. That's when police say Edward Myers of Derby crashed into him before trying to leave the area. A police report says Hernandez was found about 30 feet from the DOT truck with a severed leg. Authorities also finding a substance that appeared to be cocaine. Myers is now charged with second-degree operating under the influence of alcohol or drugs, illegal operation without an ignition interlock device, possession of a controlled substance, and failure to maintain proper lane.
1: Wow. Well, Peter used to talk about it all the time. Safety on the highways for the DOT workers, right? They put that on the signs and everything. Give them a break.
16: That's Bob.
1: Slow down. This happened. All right, guy under the influence allegedly killed a DOT worker in Connecticut. There's money to rebuild, I guess build a new Sagamore Bridge on the way to the Cape, if that's where you're going. There's money to start that construction.
24: State dollars have been put in place, enabling us to successfully procure $1.3 billion in federal dollars.
26: Nearly $1 billion of that federal money is now authorized, another $371 million expected in October, moving the Sagamore Bridge replacement into request for proposals from three joint ventures competing for the job.
24: When we get this procurement done and award the job in 2027.
26: But below the bridge, a series of boarded up homes. The state is taking 13 properties by eminent domain, buying out homeowners and now dealing with break-ins.
27: I know there are some issues there that needed to be cleaned up.
24: We want to make sure now that they're secured. We will probably take them down as this project moves forward.
1: 8:23 on a Tuesday.
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2: 195 westbound stop and go between exit 1 and Seekonk and the Washington Bridge work zone. Eastbound slow from 95 to the Washington Bridge. 95 southbound pockets of slow traffic through the Pawtucket S curves all the way into downtown, backed up on the ramp to 195 east. 95 northbound heavy volume with a handful of slowdowns too, just after Jefferson Boulevard heading up into the city. 295 southbound slows down getting past Route 6 to the landfill exit. Stop and go on the 610 inbound, pretty much start to finish. 146 southbound, backed up past Mineral Spring. I'm Robin Murphy with your Right Now Traffic.
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4: Mostly cloudy today with a high of 69, partly to mostly cloudy tonight, though 58. For tomorrow, clouds and some sun, high 71. Thursday, times of sun and clouds, warmer and more humid, high 76. With WP.
5: How did I lose weight? 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
8: All right, you want to do some trivia quick?
1: I'm good. I'll take you to Greg's. All right, go ahead.
8: Robert De Niro directed this movie that...
1: Raging Bull.
8: Robert De Niro directed this movie that opened 33 years ago today in 1993.
1: Raging Bull?
8: No.
1: No?
8: 33 years ago today. 93. Raging Bull was in the
1: 80s. 30?
8: Bill, do you know it?
18: It's not Goodfellas. He didn't direct... No, Scorsese directed Goodfellas. Oh, boy. Is it Casino?
8: Chaz Palamentary.
18: Oh.
8: Palamentary.
18: Palamentary, jeez.
1: Palmetieri.
18: It's okay, Tom.
1: Oh, A Bronx Tale.
21: There you go.
18: Oh, how about that?
1: Played the bus driver.
21: 33 years ago today.
1: Little kid, Collagio, right? The mobster, down the hall. Yeah.
18: Good stuff.
1: Good movie. Josh Palmentieri does the one-man show. That was actually based on his real life, I think.
18: Right, yeah.
1: He brings the one-man show to Rhode Island every so often. Charles Palmentieri. Collagio, De Niro. Okay, good movie. All right, it's 8:30. Good morning, Collagio.
18: Gene, good morning. Hey, Gene, the focus is going to be on Tim Cruz out there in Plymouth, Gene. 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
6: The noise in this case may be louder than it is for other prosecutions in our county, but we have treated it the same as any other case. Children were murdered, and it's our job to seek justice.
18: That was after the mistrial was declared. Tim Cruz on whether he'll seek a new trial for Lindsey Clancy. Both sides due back in court this morning after the mistrial declaration. More New England news this morning. U.S. attorney in Boston says a former T-track inspector is taking the plea. He, 42, from Brockton, he's one of those inspectors caught putting in bogus track inspections on the red line. Speaker Mike Johnson's going to be at the White House. President's going to have the heavy hitters and AI in today. Johnson calling the data center opposition whipped up here in the U.S. a Chinese psyop, he says, aimed at having China win the artificial intelligence race. In WPR Sports, the Bears hand Philly their first loss of the season, 27-7 on Monday Night Football in Chicago. The Bruins drop the puck on their new season as they skate against the Broadway Blue Shirts, the Rangers, tonight in Boston. WPR News time is 8:31.
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9: Slow going 195 westbound over the state line out past Broadway. Eastbound slow from 95 to the Washington Bridge. 95 southbound mostly under the speed limit from the Pawtucket S-curves all the way into downtown. You've got backup on the ramp to 195 east. 95 northbound heavy but moving after the Jefferson Boulevard on-ramp. You do have some brake lights around the Thurber's curve and on the ramp to 195 east. 295 southbound slow getting past Route 6 down towards the landfill exit. I'm Robin Murphy with your right now traffic.
18: 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The WPRO AccuWeather forecast. Rain is over. It will remain mostly cloudy today. Temperature 70.
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7: Good morning. Hi.
1: Good morning. What are you up to today? Fighting with Canada? We slapped the tariffs on Canada. Whiskey, motorcycles, whatever else they send us. They used to have that hot clothing line Roots, but not anymore. Canada.
12: Well, they want to have a deal with us. They call us all the time. The problem is that they've treated the United States very unfairly. They have been one of the worst countries in the entire world. You know, we get along with China, we get along with the people, and we make good deals, but Canada's been really very difficult to deal with, actually. They charge our farmers 400% tariffs and more, and they take advantage of us. They feel entitled.
1: I'll have to check in with Mark over at Droplight. Get anything from Canada? We get anything from Canada? Other than gas and auto parts, and right, they make the cars. American parts, we ship them up there. They do the assembly. I mean, the parts come from all over the world. And then they ship them back to us. Or a little more from President Trump on the tariffs kicking in against Canada today. Used to be, Canada was the first country an American president visited. The first foreign trip was to Canada. Not anymore.
13: At the heart of the dispute with Canada, says President Trump, is that
12: they have been one of the worst countries in the entire world.
13: And so, at 12:01 this morning, the U.S. imposed a ban on the importation of Canadian whey protein, molasses, non-alcoholic beer, and some alcohol. It's largely symbolic, as the forbidden items represent about 0.25% of Canadian imports to the United States.
1: What whiskey is made in Canada? Is Canadian Club actually made in Canada? Seagram's a Canadian company, I think. What whiskey is made in Canada? Tom, see if you could check that for us. See what whiskey is made in Canada.
8: Let's see. Canadian whiskey and spirits. 23 products. Crown Royal.
1: Crown Royal?
8: Yeah.
1: You know, I got that's something people give you as a gift. It's just in the closet for years. My brother gave it to me. It's got to be 30 years old, Crown Royal. Who's going to drink that stuff?
8: Pendleton.
1: What else?
8: Pendleton.
1: Pendleton?
8: Yeah.
1: What about Canadian Club?
8: Yeah.
1: That's made?
8: No. A Canadian Club, I got to look.
1: It's all Seagram stuff?
8: Let's see. Rare Hair, Lucky. Oh, I can't say that word, right? Starts with a B.
1: Is that a name for whiskey?
8: JP Whispers. Yeah, it is.
1: Yeah.
8: Caribou Crossing.
1: Never heard of them.
8: 40 Creek.
1: Nope.
8: Keepers? No, Keepers is not on the list.
1: Keepers? Crown Royal and Pendleton. That appear to be the big ones. Crown Royal. It comes in that blue bag, doesn't it?
8: Purple.
1: Purple bag? I think I got my father-in-law's got a bottle of that stuff we took when we cleaned out the house. It's still here. You can have it. I'll give it to you. You could take Enrique out with that. Have fun in Providence with him.
8: I drink Hennessy.
1: Maybe one of the sip joints. The new Minister of Information over there.
8: No, you just go to an after party like everybody else does.
1: That's right, yeah. He'll show you the good spots, though, I'm sure. All right, that's so much for the tariffs. The possible next president of Brown University is making the rounds on CNBC and the podcasts.
8: Yes.
1: Former Governor Gina Raimondo, former Commerce Secretary Gina Raimondo, commenting on anything under the sun.
8: How about
1: AI? Ask her anything. How about AI? Are you concerned about AI? Because the big brains say AI is going to kill us all. What about that? Former Commerce Secretary Gina Raimondo. Gina from the
14: If we just let AI loose and wake up in
2: three or four years with a 10, 11% unemployment rate, 20% unemployment rate among young people, people in their 20s, I think we're screwed.
21: That's
2: a non-technical term. I think you'll have all those three things I said. So let's get ahead of it.
1: Hold on.
21: That's a drop.
1: Hold on.
2: I think we're screwed.
21: There we go.
1: No.
21: There we go.
1: Okay. Future president of Brown University, do not say, I think we're screwed.
21: She did.
2: I think we're screwed.
21: Yeah, we
1: governors
21: are.
1: Governors, we don't use that diplomatic language. I think we're screwed.
21: I think we're screwed.
1: Oh, did she actually say that?
2: I think we're screwed.
1: Well.
21: Thank God. Thank you, Gina.
1: Well. There you go. Drop of the week. Maybe the month.
21: Needed that.
1: There you go. Hi, can my kid get in Brown?
2: I think we're screwed.
1: No. No.
21: Hey, Gina, how do you feel about David Morales taking over Providence?
2: I think we're screwed.
1: All right. will you be shopping at the new supermarket, Comrades?
2: I think we're screwed.
1: Will you be getting the free-range chicken at Comrades? It's free.
2: I think we're screwed.
1: Oh, this is a good one, Tom.
21: Hey, Gina, are we getting a Costco?
2: I think we're screwed.
1: Wait a minute, you're on the board. You and folks, you're on the board. You can't get it. Why can't we get a Costco? Why? I want to welcome you all. I want to welcome the class of 2030 to Brown University.
2: I think we're screwed.
1: Not you, you old man. By the time that rolls around, you'll be paying a buck and a half a year to go there. By the way, that's cash after taxes.
21: Hey, Gene, is Rhode Island FC going to make the playoffs?
2: I think we're screwed.
21: Hey, Gina, is Drake May's arm okay?
2: I think we're screwed.
1: Hey, is Kraft trying to keep Drake May out of Gillette now?
2: I think we're screwed.
1: I think we are.
21: No, it's not AI. That's really Gina Raimondo.
1: It really is her.
2: If we just let AI loose and wake up in, 3 or 4 years with a 10, 11% unemployment rate, 20% unemployment rate among young people, people in their 20s, I think we're screwed.
1: This is what they all do now. The politicians.
21: Oh,
1: now.
21: God.
1: This is how they talk.
21: Tears
1: himself with the younger crowds. Like they make the videos. But Morales make a new video? He's got a video every day, Morales. What's this one on? This is post-flooding video.
21: Yeah.
1: Reminding you not if there's any damage reported. Is that it?
21: The other thing,
1: he was reminding you not to drive into flooded streets and to call for help if you need help and bring your lawn furniture in. And now this is post-storm analysis from the future mayor of Providence, supposedly if he gets past Dave Tallon, which the Republican admits he's got a heavy lift. Anyway, new video of the day.
4: Hi, neighbors. I hope you all stayed safe and dry this weekend. While most of Nor'easter is now behind us, we're still in a flood watch. So please be mindful when driving through areas across Providence that are susceptible to flooding, like Pleasant Valley Parkway, Branch Avenue, and Valley Street, just to name a few. As noted, our city crews were working incredibly hard over the weekend to keep our community safe, from the Department of Public Works to Parks and Forestry. I also want to give a special shout out to our homeless shelters that were opened on a 24-hour basis to make sure that our unhoused neighbors were cared for. Now, neighbors, as we get ready for the week, please remember that trash and recycling will be on a normal schedule with no delays, so make sure you get your barrels out on time.
2: I think we're screwed.
1: Even McKee came out. He said, listen, elections have consequences. This is who they put in. What do you want from me? I'm out. I'm done.
14: This is BS.
1: This is the Providence. You put him in. I'm out. I'm done. Listen, don't complain to me.
14: That's concerning.
21: It is. You don't care anymore.
1: You don't care. What do you care? You're gone. You're out. All right, Governor Watt. They get what they get. You get what you get.
21: You can ask Smiley about Morales tomorrow.
1: Yep.
15: And hi, Providence.
1: We'll ask him about Alorza, too. Is Alorza maneuvering? What's going on over there? Alorza, little by little, he got back in. Little Bud. Have you heard that, Tom? That he made that he might be the police commission? Have you heard
21: he
1: that?
21: Might,
1: that?
21: I'm hearing from
1: You're
21: my
1: hearing that buzz?
21: I'm hearing from the Leos that Alorza is going to be the new public safety commissioner.
1: Well, you know, he can make the case. He was a, you know, can make the case. Now, why do we need a another level of bureaucracy in a city the size of Providence? Why do you need another level of bureaucracy? Another $1 million budget between the mayor and the police chief and the fire chief. Why? Unless that's the guy who's going to do all the dirty work for you. That's going to be your henchman. You do this, you do that, you do this, so that, you know, I stay over here. But we'll see. I think that, Tom, we're going to be a video a day on Morales.
3: Hi, how are you? We're screwed.
1: 840. Hey, comrades, I think we're screwed. 633, McKee, damn it. 265. Hi, Jane and Tom.
5: Hi.
1: I heard from Costco. I heard from a Costco employee when I was getting my new Costco card that there is one coming to Smithfield. We have heard that as well. However, That's not confirmed by the two board members, folks in Raimondo. We don't know if that's the case at all.
21: Now, does she stay on the board if she becomes governor? When she becomes governor?
1: No. 300 says, I think we're screwed. That comes after Diane's, I touched the button. You touched the button.
2: I think we're screwed.
6: What the hell is that?
1: I don't know, Diane. 438-9776. AI is the fourth industrial revolution. It will create more jobs and prosperity than any other time in history. Just the opposite of what the big brains are warning. 206, Gina, what happens if the legislature wants to name the new bridge after you? The Gina Raimondo Bridge. 479. Is Selena Folks going to be Rhode Island's next governor? Well, she's ahead in the polls. Anything can happen. Now, Gina, I want to thank you for doing the live reads about Breeze at the airport. I saved $1,000 from travel that I canceled with the other airline. That starts with an S and ends with a T. Many thanks again. We're here to serve. Breeze, nonstop direct to LAX.
21: How you doing?
1: You could also go nonstop or breeze through. Get on the plane here, makes one stop, and then you continue on. Don't even unbuckle your seatbelt, sir. We're just picking up a couple of stragglers over here. Tom, what was Raimondo on? A podcast?
21: Yeah, she's going to be on a CNBC podcast.
1: A CNBC podcast, not to be confused with real CNBC?
21: Yeah, no, she's doing a podcast with CNBC, so they were previewing that this morning on Squawk Box.
1: Oh, okay.
21: All right. Gina, what do you think about Alorza being the public safety commissioner?
2: I think we're screwed.
1: No, stop that. Can you get Smiley a job over at Brown? Get him a little gig over there in the one of the buildings?
2: I think we're screwed.
1: No, stop. I'll ask him about that myself tomorrow. Smiley's coming on tomorrow. Ask the mayor.
21: I agree. This is an awesome drop, 644.
1: Pregunta el alcalde tomorrow.
21: Pregunta el alcalde.
1: Yes.
15: Who are these people?
21: Good question.
1: Nobody knows. It's Mr. Carchi these days. Quiet. Shh.
21: Well, he still could be the next Supreme Court justice.
1: Yeah, I guess some people speculate that the thing is going to all come together for him in the end, that it's not really what you think it is. What did McKee say about that?
21: He
1: gave kind of a cryptic shoulder shrugging answer when I had him in on that topic. Remember, we asked him about that.
21: Yeah, hold on, I'll tell you right now.
1: Is there anything to this story that Shikarchi is going to come back at the end and actually get it, and the guy you put in is not going to get it because the legislature's not going to come back? Remember, we asked him about that. He gave kind of a cryptic answer.
16: You're going to need to have both House and Senate approve a Superior Court judge.
22: So,
16: excuse me, a Supreme Court judge.
22: So, is there another show going on that I don't see?
16: No, not that I don't. Right now, my anticipation is that Judge Matos will get confirmed.
22: But there is the possibility that things could work out differently because of the way the system is.
16: The way that the rules of the appointment is that for a Supreme Court justice. They have to be approved by both the House and the Senate.
22: So stay tuned, you're saying.
16: Well, we're going to make we'll make it public when we notify, which will be after the November 3rd election.
22: Yep.
16: I'm asking the General Assembly, as I said before, come back in and let me swear in Judge Matos. That's my appointment, and it's a good one.
1: He didn't say, absolutely not. Don't listen to that. No, that's the motto. He didn't say that. He didn't say that. Yeah. How's Candyman? You heard back from me? He's not going to call you. The last guy he calls. You. You're on the poop list.
21: Yeah, several people's poop list.
1: That's all right. You're okay. You've been on a poop list all your life, right?
21: Yeah,
1: you could take it. You could take it.
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8: 195 eastbound, slow moving between 95 and the Washington Bridge. Westbound, the brake lights start, getting over the state line. 95 southbound, mostly under the speed limit, getting out of the Pawtucket S-curves into downtown, backed up on the ramp to 195 east. Northbound, heavy volume, couple of slowdowns, getting out of Warwick into Cranston. It's slow past Thurber's Ave and on the ramp to 195 east. 146 southbound, backed up past Mineral Spring Ave. I'm Robin Murphy with your Right Now traffic.
7: From the Seascape Lawn Care Weather Center.
9: Mostly cloudy today with a high of 69, partly to mostly cloudy tonight, though 58. For tomorrow, clouds and some sun, high 71. Thursday, times of sun and clouds, warmer and more humid, high 76. With WPRO's exclusive AccuWeather, I'm meteorologist Joe Lundberg.
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0: 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Coming up, right? You got to vote. 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We got the vote button right on the front page. So you can vote for us once a day. And let's hit this one, too. Then we've got a big celebration. Iftikhar's going to throw a big buffet, probably. 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This is three. 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Hey, we just heard the commercial from the guys over at Cabo Verde Airlines. They're with us now. And this is the only nonstop from the country. 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Out of PVD, we depart weekly, Mondays and Fridays, for Praia. Beautiful Praia. We could also, once you're there, you go to the other islands, too. Got a flight to Sal. Departs weekly, too. So nice. This is great. Breeze, we just told you about them. 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Sunland said we got to get that, and now we have it. Now we have it. Southwest, take you down to Texas. Dallas's Love Field, they're serving that now. 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Delta, Sun Country, all the great partners with us at your airport, where the renovations continue. Check out the new restaurants, including the Springhouse Grill. Go through security, bang a left, get a little to go before you go. Right? That's the Springhouse Grill, the famous hotel from Block Island. They're at the airport now, and you should be too. Why just fly when you can fly RI?
1: Santino, I got my own flood watch here. I got to use a diaper. Get the trash can.
0: Thank you for that. An amusing little Tuesday show, wasn't it, Tom?
2: Oh, yeah, hysterical.
0: I'm not sure it was going at the beginning, but I think we found out.
2: That's because it's you.
0: Right in the barnyard.
2: You ever think maybe sometimes you could pick up a little bit of slack?
0: No, never, never.
2: No, okay.
0: Remember that. That's what Mr. Maresco said. It's always you.
2: Yeah, I
0: got to run. It's 9 o'clock. Let's see. I'll be on the Coastal ABC at 10 o'clock with Gino Script. I'll be live on NBC 10 at 3 with a new edition of Gino Script. And then right back on the news at 6. And right back on the radio tomorrow on WPRO. Ciao for now. I know
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5: Have a good day as well. Gonna be tired tomorrow. I got the big baseball game. It's gonna be a tired stretch for we baseball fans. Right,
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5: we early risers.
4: We got a Rhode Island FC game tomorrow night.
5: That's it. Go.
4: Pushes on.
5: Got him. Is that a Tidewater landing, Tommy?
4: Yeah, it is.
5: All right, there you go. Boy, it's busy. They got the Governor's Cup this weekend, huh?
4: Yeah.
5: Working full time up there, Tom.
4: Enjoy good being day. Back up
5: we'll
4: there.
5: See you bright and early. Oh, it was great. A lot of fun. Good to see. Good reacquaintance. Tom from the Home Improvement Specialist News Center. This is the WPR News at 9 o'clock. Good morning. Both sides gathering anew out there in Plymouth. Lindsey Clancy's first hearing since this month's Smith's trial. Let's get going again at the New England desk and correspondent Peter Horolumbus.
6: All eyes are on prosecutors during the hearing, who could announce whether they plan to retry the case. Immediately after the mistrial earlier this month, Plymouth County District Attorney Tim Cruz declined to say whether he'd pursue the case further.
7: The noise in this case may be louder than it is for other prosecutions in our county. But we have treated it the same as any other case. Children were murdered, and it's our job to seek justice.
6: Meanwhile, defense lawyers for Clancy are pushing to have the case dismissed, as well as investigate the holdout juror who prompted the mistrial. Peter Harlamus, ABC News, New York.
5: In Johnston here in Rhode Island, Mayor Joe Polisena tells Channel 12's Tim White he'll be bringing in Steve O'Donnell to conduct an independent investigation. Allegations of a firefighter there that his colleagues have been drinking and smoking pot on duty.
8: I've been in the back of that rescue multiple times. My son has been in the back of that rescue. I have absolutely no fears and no doubts when my life is literally in their hands.
5: That's Mayor Joe Falasino tells Tim White on Channel 12 those allegations made in a lawsuit, just not so. President's going to have the AI heavy hitters back to the White House today amidst concerns. ABC's Mary Bruce, they were going too fast on AI.
9: As the debate over AI safety reaches a fever pitch, President Trump preparing to meet face-to-face with titans of the industry, including the CEOs of Anthropic, Google, NVIDIA, Palantir, and Meta. While many of these execs are sounding the alarm, calling for a global slowdown in development, Trump, who refers to it as superintelligence, says fears AI is growing too quickly are a hoax and a scam.
5: ABC's Mary Bruce at the White House. Iran's currency has fallen to an all-time low as the stalemate drags on with the U.S. Wall Street Journal reports blockade of the Strait of Hormuz, according to some experts, may be starting to break down. The AP reports in the night mediating talks are resuming with the Iranians. I lost a big one on Saturday morning TV. Sort of the death of Mr. Belding of Saved by the Bell fame. The actor Dennis Haskins gone at the age of 75. Coming up as the WPRO news continues. Traffic updates on the way. The AccuWeather forecast coming up as well. Tara Terrific is settling in. She's taking your phone calls next. It's the Tara Granahan program. WPRO News Time is 9:03.
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16: 195 westbound. Still pretty slow moving this side of the state line. Out past Broadway, eastbound slow between 95 and the Washington Bridge. Both sides of 95, watch for brake lights, hopping onto 195 east. Southbound, mostly under the speed limit from the Pawtucket S curves into downtown Providence, and northbound is heavy past the zoo. I'm Robin Murphy with your Right Now traffic.
5: 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The WPRO AccuWeather forecast. Well, if you need rain for lawns, we're going to be doing great next year, huh? It has just rained and rained. However, look at this. The clouds came back after a second. I was going to say, as Gene says, right, the big story on Action News, the sun is back. Looks like we're seeing a little sunshine outside. Temperatures again approaching 70 degrees. Again, mostly cloudy skies with sunny breaks. We'll be back to 70 tomorrow with more sunshine after we hold at about 60. And again, October arrives on Thursday. We'll turn warmer. October's coming in warm. Temperatures on Thursday and Friday going to run 75 to 80 degrees. Right now in the upper 50s across Rhode Island, skies still mostly cloudy. Here in Providence, current temperature 57 degrees. I'm Bill Haberman, WPRO News. 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
18: Well, up until this morning, we were looking at the lieutenant governor's race as being the race to watch. Could things be changing for the gubernatorial race? Also, let's not forget, there is a challenger running against Congressman Gabe Amo. We're going to introduce you to her today. And the Republicans are speaking about the last legislative session, what went on in 2026. So we'll talk to Representative Mike Chippendale. We have a busy show right now on the Tara Granahan Show.

0: All right, good morning and welcome in on this Tuesday. 5 weeks to the day that we're going to be voting in the general election. But early voting starts next month. And next month is in a day, or 2 days, rather. So, yes, welcome into the program at 9:08. 5 weeks to go. Little bit of exciting news here. And we're going to talk about it throughout the morning. I have Kelly Keenan, who is a Republican, running against Congressman Gabe Amo, coming on. I have Representative Mike Chippendale at 10:05. And then this just in, Ken Block, the independent running for governor, has done his own poll. He polled last week and asked a question he says no other poll has asked in a two-way race between Helena Folks and him, Ken Block, the independent, Helena Folks, the Democrat. Who wins? And he's posting all over his social media, and I actually did talk to him off air this morning. It turns out, he says, I win by 5 points. Ken Block says, I closed a gap of over 30 points since April. Helena Folks can't escape the fact that most in Rhode Island view her unfavorably. So we're going to go to how he polled. He says Aaron Gukian, the Republican, is in serious trouble in a three-way race. In a three-way race, Folks wins, and he gets only 19%. And in Ken Block's words, one of the worst GOP gubernatorial results Rhode Island has ever seen. So I'm going to go into it, how he says he's polling, you know, if Aaron Gukian dropped out, Ken Block would get pretty much all of that vote. And then he says he could win in November. So we will get to that. That is brand spanking new. The three-way results mirror pretty much what the UNH poll has. But he asked, in his poll, Ken Block, just remove the Republican. And he says he closed a gap of over 30 points since April, and he would beat Helena Folks by 5 points. Now, I don't know if you're moaning, groaning, cheering, woo-hooing, or what you're doing out there, but that's today's bit of news in the governor's race, and we will get to it. As I mentioned, sometimes, you know, once you win that congressional seat or that senator seat, and you go off to Washington, you really don't have to keep a suitcase handy, because usually you stay put. Unless, you know, was the recent situation where David Cicilline went on to bigger pastures, as you know, in this financial world, I guess, into a bigger job that he thought he could do better things, working the Rhode Island Foundation. But, you know, many, many, many of our congressional people, they stay for decades. Are they really well known? Is Seth Magaziner, you know, in any jeopardy with this Victor Meller, who came back to Rhode Island with a lot of money, by the way, on the Republican side? Who knows? I see his billboards. I see trucks, like giant tractor trailer trucks. He's got a staff. He's paying a lot of people to go knock on doors and things like that. So I don't think he can get too cozy, right? I don't think he can just throw a little sweater on and hang out and not campaign if you're the incumbent. We just saw what happened on the local races. Two big incumbents, the governor and the Pawtucket mayor, got knocked out. However, it's very difficult for a Republican to get into those Washington seats. And I'm sure they're well aware of it, but you've got to start and get your name out there. Representative Congressman Gabe Amo, who is the freshman congressperson from Rhode Island. We'll play a little of what he's been up to. He seems very confident. He seems, again, as a freshman rep, you don't get a lot of action. You don't get a lot of, you know, you're not passing a bunch of bills. It takes a while. But could he be vulnerable? I'm not sure. So this is a little bit of what Gabe Amo's been doing online, with some videos, and then we'll introduce you to a challenger that he does have. This is Congressman Gabe Amo.
1: Hey, everybody. I'm Congressman Gabe Amo, representing Rhode Island's 1st Congressional District. I am here in my office, and I'm playing this or that.
2: New York system wieners or hot dogs?
1: New York sis, obviously. 3 all the way, anytime.
2: Clear or white chowder?
1: I'm a clear chowder guy. You taste more of the clams.
2: Pizza chips or party pizza?
1: Oof. 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
2: Quahog or calamari?
1: Look, I'd like to consider myself a calamari connoisseur.
2: Stuffies or clam cakes?
1: Oh, this is easy. I'm a stuffy guy all the way.
2: Big Blue Bug or the Independent Man?
1: The Big Blue Bug or the Independent Man? Well, look, there's no other blue bug that I would rather help light up for Christmas than Nibbles Woodaway.
2: Kendrick?
0: All right, we may.
1: Oh, Kendrick all the way.
0: I can't. Your tax dollars hard at work. The staff members there. She cue the cheesy music. I don't know. What does that song sound like? I have it in my head. All right. Getting a little bit foolish, but a little bit silly. It's kind of cheesy. What are you going to do? That's one of the things that's floating around online. A lot of the politicians are doing these videos. I do not understand how it's helpful when people are saying, holy crap, gas is $4.19 a gallon on the Wampanoag Trail. Or, you know, where are the saints and Mary and Joseph when I need them because the oil delivery guy just came? That's what a lot of people are talking about. The fact that hamburger, I just went and got a pound of hamburger and or ground beef and some chicken tenders smashed them out and made a little bit of a chicken marsala last night. The meat was more than the chicken. More expensive, maybe by $1 a pound. It's it all adds up, and we're making these videos. I don't know. My question to the audience, once you hear from my guest this morning, is Congressman Gabe Amo vulnerable? He seems pretty comfortable in the position and spends a lot of time fighting Donald Trump. That's all you hear from him. He's probably one of the biggest ones about fighting Trump. And I do think it wears people down. However, let's get to someone who is challenging Congressman Gabe Amo. So you know who your congressperson is. He is Congressional District 1. His challenger is a Republican, Kelly Keenan, who I'm not sure if I've met or spoken to before. But welcome to the program. And on the CCONC Supply Hotline is Kelly Keenan. Good morning. You are a Republican.
3: Good morning.
0: Good morning, representing the Republicans. Hi there, Kelly.
3: Yes, hi, Tara. Thank you so much for having me on your show today.
0: I just want to make sure people know, you wouldn't realize, maybe you do because you might be knocking on doors, but I'll ask you that, but how some people don't even know what district they're in. So I set it up so that this is Congressional District 1 with Gabe Amo. You are the Republican contender. What made you decide to do this?
3: I really just decided to do this because I'm really nervous about the future for my kids. I think all of us are feeling that way. None of us can really afford to live in Rhode Island. It's so expensive. The business climate is down. Energy is expensive. There's a lot going on just in our country as a whole. I really think that I can bring experience. I've worked in federal programs my whole life and overseeing community health centers, Medicaid. I have a really good understanding of how our government works. And I have a lot of good ideas to fix the issues that we're facing. And I decided to run because I would really love the opportunity to do so.
0: All right. Give us an idea of what one of the ideas would be. And I know that's a broad-based question, but what do you really want to zero in on?
3: So besides energy, I think we really need to bring in more energy into Rhode Island, whether we're bringing in nuclear energy from another state or we are setting up small modular reactors. I think the cost of living is directly impacted by our energy, the cost of our energy in Rhode Island. So that's a great idea there. But my experience is in healthcare. I have a lot of experience in different community health programs. So I would really love to help our broken health system, whether that is bringing in more docs, expanding community health centers, and working at the federal level to help fix our Medicaid programs. I really know the in and outs of all of those different systems.
0: All right. So give us a little bit of your background then. So you're in healthcare. Yeah. What's your career? What is it all about?
3: Yeah. So I have mostly worked in various leadership roles, but it's always been in operations. So I have always implemented federal policy. I've overseen federal community health centers and all of the different programs that come there. So whether that's you know, SNAP, Medicaid, Medicare, WIC, all of those different systems, addiction services. So I really have spent majority of my career, and I started off at the front desk, so I spent a lot of time really working directly with patients and then like high level overseeing the systems itself and implementing that policy. And so my run really is the opportunity for me to be on the other side of the table, because I have always implemented from the operational side on my side of the table and be there and be like, I know these systems, this is what we need to fix, to really get just a better process for our district and our state.
0: All right, we're speaking with Kelly Keenan, the Republican challenger for Congressman Gabe Amo, 5 weeks away. What are you hearing when you do go door-to-door? I'm assuming you are.
3: Yes, it's mostly the cost of living, and it's all quality of life issues. I think that that's one thing that we can really unite over is all of the issues that we're facing are quality of life issues, and that comes down to getting good policy. But the number one thing I hear is the cost of living, just between electric bills, groceries. It's just astronomical to live in Rhode Island at this point.
0: And how do you think that works in Congress, though, Kelly? You know, what's your experience or what's your research showing you that you could be able to do for Rhode Islanders?
3: Yeah, so I would think getting some good policy, and that comes with federal funding, too. So a lot of this will be like developing different federal funding for us to bring in better energy into Rhode Island, as well as the cost of healthcare. So a big reason why the cost of healthcare is so high in Rhode Island is because we're lacking primary care docs, right? So we have a lot of people who will end up going to a hospital for a sore throat, and, you know, that charges three times the amount, you know, that's not the exact number, but then them going to their normal primary care doc. So there's a lot of ways federally that you can incentivize doctors to come into our state, but also to expand community health centers, which would bring in more primary care within our state. And that would help, one, lower the cost of healthcare, and then with good federal policy to bring in and incentivize better energy sources, would help bring down the cost of living. So there's a lot of different ways I could do that from the federal standpoint. And some of that may just come down to federal funding to incentivize the project, but it will still get the same policy goals.
0: All right. And did you grow up here, Kelly Keenan? I don't know. Have we spoken before? I can't recall. I don't know if you've run for anything before.
3: No, this is my first run.
0: Okay.
3: And I grew up right next door. So I grew up, and you might be able to tell by my accent, but I grew up in Boston, in Dorchester.
0: Okay.
3: So we moved here. We've been here for six, if not more, years now. And we own a house in Providence, and I have my three little babies here. So they're in the school districts. My husband owns a small business. I'm still working. I do consultancy for different federal program operations. So I'm still heavily involved in that piece of it as well anyways. And so we've been here, and it's just starting to get just as bad as it was in Massachusetts as well. So we're I think us in New England, we're all in this big block where we're all facing a lot of quality of life issues.
0: So do you say you live in Providence?
3: Yes.
0: And are the kids in public school?
3: So my two littlest ones, I have a two-year-old and a three-year-old.
0: Oh, gosh.
3: Sasha's not in my oldest. Her name is Sasha. She's in private school. She goes to St. Paul's. Catholic school.
0: And so what do you think about, the shifting of, it certainly looks like David Morales will be the next mayor of your city where you're raising your kids. He says he's a socialist Democrat. You're a Republican. What do you make of that?
3: So I'm concerned about socialist policies in Providence, truly. I'm concerned about the public schools, and I'm concerned about the crime. I'm concerned about our taxpayer dollars. I'm extremely concerned about what will happen with the estate taxes and just in general, like the plans with that. I know I've seen just a couple policy proposals, even just from Mamdani in New York, with just crazy estate tax proposals. And, you know, I own a 3-family, so I'm also a landlord. So, everything on David's platform is going to directly impact me and my family. So I'm extremely concerned about that.
0: Mm. All right. Listen, Kelly, it was great to meet you. And, you know, keep us posted and good luck with everything. Kelly Keenan, Republican, running for Congress in Congressional District 1 against Congressman Gabe Amo. Do you want to throw anything in, like where people can find you and maybe reach out to you? Do you have a website?
3: Yes. My website is KellyKeenanForCongressRI.com, and I am on all social media platforms. Feel free to find me on there. And if not, I hope to see all of you while I am out canvassing.
0: All right. Good luck. It's Kelly with an IE,
3: by the way.
0: All right. You take care.
3: Thank you.
0: All right.
3: Bye-bye.
0: Awesome. Okay. That's Kelly Keenan running against Gabe Amo on the Republican ticket, on the Republican side of things. And yes, I could hear the Boston accent, and I think it's charming. My daughter once said to me, guess what my favorite accent in the whole world is? I said, the whole world? This was a while ago. I said, okay. She said Boston. She just loves a Boston accent. All right. So when people want to get their name out there and give it a shot, why not? It's not an easy thing to do. Not an easy thing to do. I give people grace if they're a little nervous or whatever. But I also give them a nod because she's got 3 little kids. And she's in healthcare. That's a busy life. So, indeed. All right, we'll take a quick break right here. And we'll discuss a few more things. I wanted to get into this Ken Block poll. And then might have to wait until after we speak with Mike Chippendale. Representative Mike Chippendale, the Republican, you know, the minority here, they put out this report. And it caught my eye this morning. And it's called Truth and Consequences, a Rhode Island House Minority Report on the 2026 Legislative Session. Now, nobody knows how to sum it up and bang the points home better than Mike Chippendale. I will tell you that, which is why instead of me going through the 17-page report, we're going to have his voice with the highlights and the lowlights, really, I would imagine. And we're not going to go through every vote that was gone through the 2026 legislative session. But what we really need to know, because we often say, what's going on up there at the General Assembly? We're going to have Representative Chippendale walk us through. Right now, it's 9:25.
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4: 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The wind blows, the waters rise, the power goes out, and we are there. 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
0: Oh, I haven't had a thing to eat, just my vitamins. And so then I get to this. And I start to talk about Top of the Bay, and now I'm going to be starving. texting with Eli yesterday, I said, I know about the lunch special, but yeah, it's amazing. They have a lunch special at Top of the Bay, which, by the way, you can't buy that view, but you can get a nice lunch, gorgeous dinner, wonderful appetizers, fabulous cocktails, entertainment too. But listen, what are you doing for lunch today? Because this is an amazing deal. At Top of the Bay, Oakland Beach in Warwick, as you're looking, finally the sun is out, go to lunch today. You get two clam cakes and a cup of chowder. And by the way, the chowder is to die for. I'm obsessed with the New England clam chowder. They have the clear, they have the Manhattan. I'm obsessed. Two clam cakes and a cup of chowder, a choice of a lunch entree from the list, and the daily dessert. 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You can't even go to a drive-thru. 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Treat yourself. You win every single day at Top of the Bay, and visit and enjoy that spectacular view, the delicious food, and of course the wonderful team. Tell Eli I sent you. Top of the Bay in Warwick. Oh goodness, I got so carried away. Bill Haberman, good morning with our Tuesday news. Hi, Bill.
8: Hey, Tara, good morning. You're talking politics there. Ken Block releasing a poll, as you mentioned. He claims puts him ahead of Helena Bonanno. Folks, this is in a head-to-head race. No less than 2022 Republican standard better. Andrew Kalis writes on social media, suggesting Aaron Kukian drop out of the race. In Washington, Jack Smith going before the Senate Judiciary Committee. One-time special counsel claims he still has the goods on the president. Meantime, President Trump will have the AI heavy hitters into the White House to discuss their concerns, essentially, that the industry is getting over its skis with AI, potentially with catastrophic results. Now, Hayden Panettiere's ex-fiance is seeking to be made temporary guardian of their daughter's estate. According to Los Angeles County Probate Court, he says there's a high probability that a property belonging to her estate may be lost, damaged, or dissipated before something can be put into place to protect it. From the Seascape Lawn Care Weather Center, the WPRO AccuWeather forecast, that's it. The sunshine finally showing. It's been a long time since Thursday of last week. Temperatures around 70 degrees. Again, the trend's going to be for improvement and then warming for the second half of the week. Temperatures will be close to 80 degrees as Thursday into Friday with the arrival of the new month. 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
10: 195 westbound slows down starting right around the East Shore Expressway on-ramp heading out past Broadway eastbound, just a little under the speed limit right as you approach the Washington Bridge work zone. 95 southbound is under the speed limit still just a bit after Smithfield Ave heading into downtown. Northbound doesn't look too bad, though, getting in and out of the city. We did have a crash 10 south on the ramp to Union Avenue. That has been cleared. It is still pretty sluggish.
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0: All right, welcome back at 9:38 on this Tuesday. Get a lot of email, and then all of a sudden, boom, something pops up, catches my eye. And it's in regards to, you know, what goes on at the General Assembly, quite frankly, and that Rhode Island House Republican Caucus released a new report, an annual report, Truth and Consequences, Navigating the 2026 House Legislative Season, details important public policies, highlights legislation to the Democratic majority passed, identifies the costs or consequences for Rhode Island taxpayers. So the House Minority Leader is Representative Mike Chippendale on the Republican side, obviously, and joins me on the Seekonk Supply Hotline. Good morning, Representative Chippendale.
1: Good morning, Tara. How are you?
0: Good. I feel like it's been a long time, so I'm happy to hear your voice. I know this can get wonky, and you mentioned in the press release that we're not going to go through every single vote, but maybe let's start with a couple of highlights.
1: Yeah. Yeah, you know, every year we distill down the work that we do with the legislature. We try to approach the policies from the context of our constituents. And this year being an election year is an easier time for us to make those contextual analyses, because we're talking to constituents constantly at their doors as we're campaigning. And there is a very clear pattern, and it doesn't stick to just one part of the state. All candidates across the state are hearing about, frankly, the growth of our state budget with all the new taxes. Our energy policy, that's the number one issue on doors right now, is electricity prices. The housing affordability and the policies around that. Healthcare access and the affordability of healthcare, our general business climate and regulatory environment, which is something we always hear about. Education, of course, is always a big issue. And then this year, government accountability, because of the advent of the Inspector General, has started to come into the conversation as well. So what we did was we just took from our perspective as the minority party. Our job is primarily to be the other side of the coin. We are to offer alternatives to what the supermajority, the 86% supermajority, is proposing. And we do it from that perspective of our constituents, what it is we're hearing they want, what it is we hear from the public. And so this report comes out of that. And what we try to do, rather than more of a narrative document where, you know, we've made record investments in healthcare, which is what we hear from our Democratic friends on the other side. And a record investment means we're spending more money than ever.
0: Yeah, I don't get excited when we hear record spending.
1: Well, yeah.
0: Because I'd rather see what the results are.
1: No, because the word investment is a misnomer. An investment is putting money into something that will return something of value to you. And throwing money at affordable housing and not producing housing is not an investment. It's throwing money into a black hole. And we're seeing that. We do see that. And frankly, this report does a very good job of detailing it without getting super wonky. It does it in consumable chunks like percentage increase, percentage of income, you know, dollars per capita, in things that just your average person can look at a glance and relate to. And that's the difference between our report and what you'll see from the majority. You know, as soon as the budget's passed, you'll get a fluffy document of talking about, you know, record investments in education and record investments in housing. And I mean, let's stick with education. For example, this year, the state gave control of the Providence school system back to Providence. Right. And that was heralded as a huge victory. The reason the state took control is because of John Hopkins' report that was released in 2019 that had examined since 2014 to, I think, 2016, the outcomes. It revealed that the proficiencies in the system were 10% in math and 14% in English language arts. Well, when we handed the schools back over to Providence, the state merely increased it to 16% proficiency in math and 18% proficiency in English language arts. And proficiency, by the way, is defined as 50% of the standard. Oh. So we've made record investments, according to my friends on the other side, but those investments have not had a return. We've not seen a material return. If your child entered kindergarten in 2014, the first year the Johns Hopkins report started to look at the schools in Providence, and the schools were 10% proficient in math, well, then your child graduated this year with 16% proficiency in math.
0: That's unbelievable.
1: And that's criminal.
0: Yeah.
1: And so when we in the Republican caucus hear our colleagues championing themselves for record investments, we automatically start to look at what do those investments translate into, and oftentimes it's spending. So that's the sort of approach that we take to this, and you know we use hard facts. We just use the numbers that are out there. These are numbers that are cited within the report. Anyone can go look them up, verify them independently. They can find conflicting information if they think there's conflicting information out there, but the truth of the matter is that we have seen, particularly in our electricity prices since 2020, an increase of 1.32%, then 4%, then 16.4%, then another 6%, then another 3%, and these are hard costs. We can call them investments. We can call them investments in our renewable future, where the world will be green and everyone will skip around holding hands and jumping rope under rainbows. But the truth of the matter is, I hear from people in my district all the time, and so do every single one of my 74 colleagues, mind you, that they can no longer afford their electricity. This is then met by Republican initiatives, not to throw the baby out with the bathwater, which is it's always painted as, but rather a more structured approach. If you want to move towards this renewable energy goal, let's put some guardrails on the roadway that we're taking. Because if things get too expensive, we're going to have to make a correction to help our people be able to pay the bills. Well, those guardrails were ripped off in 2021 with the Act on Climate, which is one of the most ideologically driven and destructive policies this state has passed in my time in the legislature. It is literally bankrupting families. And what we see is a constant increase, and then the very same people who are pushing that policy, these renewable policies, then stand up and scream, well, it's the PUC's fault, and it's Rhode Island Energy's fault because they're greedy corporate entities.
0: Mm-hmm.
1: And that makes for wonderful talking points, and it gets their rallies filled up with people who are angry about being unable to afford their electricity, but it does nothing to solve the problem. Republicans offer solutions. In fact, our solutions in many cases are so gosh darn good that what we saw this year was Governor McKee, in a desperate attempt to save his failing campaign, which he clearly wasn't able to do, he literally adopted amendments and policies that we've been putting in on energy for the past several years and put them into his budget, which would have done exactly what we were trying to do, which is lower the pain, put some guardrails in the way so that people aren't getting driven off the road. And his proposals were stripped out of the budget by the Democrat majority, who passed the 2021 ideological Act on Climate, the most destructive policy in the state of Rhode Island. This is the dynamic that exists in the state house. And this report, and we go through it all, housing, as I said, we go through all of the key areas, and we point out, here's what we're taking from you in dollars, and here's what you're getting back in return. So the truth is, the dollars that you're spending, or that we're taking from you, we're confiscating them from you in taxes, which have increased dramatically, and here is the consequence, which is the outcome. And quite frankly, they never match up. There is no one-to-one on how much money is taken via taxation and other means versus what we get in return. In fact, our budgetary growth has reached an unsustainable level where the state of Rhode Island is expecting its citizens to pay 200% more than it did in the year 2000, while only earning 25% more than they did in the year 2000. So those numbers don't add up. And if we make a trajectory based on those percentages, there's going to eventually be a nexus where the amount of money we are earning, or the increase in the amount of money in wages, is crossing the point of taxation at a place where it's unsustainable, and frankly, you would have to be bankrupt. You would have to go bankrupt. That is, and I mean, I'm maybe going off a little bit off topic here, but that will only be exacerbated this year when we see what we all expect to be the outcome in the Providence mayoral race, which is going to throw that city into a financial tailspin, and as it currently does, relies on Rhode Island taxpayers to keep that city afloat. It is only going to get desperately worse. So people, fasten your seatbelts if you're a voter in Providence and you vote for this mayor, because things are going to get bad, and it's going to hit every single city and town in this state, because every single city and town in the state is already subsidizing Providence.
0: Understood. Oh my gosh, that was a lot. Representative Mike Chippendale is on the Seekonk Supply Hotline. You're not looking at a very rosy picture financially for Rhode Island. And I mean, I'm sure you've heard Len Lodaro, professor from URI here on the radio. Does he ever pick up the phone and call you guys? Or vice versa, I should say.
1: You know, we have in the past reached out to the professor. He is always kind enough to share source data that he has. But I mean, I will often point out, often in Twitter, which is a place where you go to just throw bombs out and get conversation started. I will often go out there and see something from Professor Lodaro that completely contradicts what the state is stating, as far as whether it's unemployment or employment rise or you know, joblessness claims. And Professor Lodaro's very factual-based assessment is very different than the Department of Business Regulation or Department of Labor's assessment, because that's a political classification, whereas the professor's is strictly by the numbers. Yes, he is on the money, and yes, he is also one of the most ignored economists in the state of Rhode Island, because quite frankly, he's not singing from the same sheet of music as the people who run this state are. And that does never work. You can never sing from a different sheet of music in the state of Rhode Island and expect to be embraced by the supermajority that controls this state.
0: Yeah, it's do you want to jump in? You don't have to, but do you want to jump into the governor's race? And I don't mean physically, which I think a lot of people listening to you want you to do that.
1: You know me, Tara. I will never say no. I'll jump into anything. I'm stupid like that.
0: Oh no, I'm wondering what you're. Okay, so brand new right now. Ken Block's the independent. Yes. Brand new. He's saying he did a poll right around the same time as the University of New Hampshire poll, and pretty much in a three-way race. It's the same. You know, forecast or whatever. Sure. But if you take out Aaron Gukian, who is the Republican primary winner. And you know, obviously candidate.
1: Yeah.
0: He says he can beat Helena Folks, according to his latest poll numbers. I am expecting a statement coming in from Aaron Gukian, because I asked him what he thought about the whole thing. Is the Republican Party, I know you're not running the Republican Party, but you're one of the bigger voices, saying to Aaron Gukian, get out, because we don't want more Democratic rule, which would be Helena Folks.
1: I don't know. And as you point out very, very aptly, I am not the party. I am, especially in a campaign year, I am the House Minority Leader, and my focus is 100% on getting more members elected into the Rhode Island House of Representatives as Republicans and retaining the Republicans that we already have. So I am pretty far removed from statewide races. But I will say this. I haven't seen the poll. And polls can tell you whatever you want them to tell you.
0: Mm-hmm.
1: So I would have to see the methodology. I would have to see how it was done, the samples, all of those things, the scientific

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1: Find it on all the socials. It's been sent out to all the media. It's very easily consumed. Just look at it. And when you look at it, look at it through the lens of you and your family sitting around the kitchen table on the day that you pay the bills. And imagine what it is that you do. You put a little bit in this pile for electricity, a little bit in this pile for medical, a little bit in this pile for this, and then maybe this other pile over here is where your vacation money may or may not be. Mm-hmm. Well, the state should be operating the same way. And when you see these figures, I want you at home to think about how you budget your household and compare how we're budgeting this state. Because what we're doing in this state is we are making, quote-unquote, record investments, but we're doing it with credit cards, Tara. We're doing it through bonds, $165 million of housing bonds. We're doing it through bonded indebtedness of our children, 20-year bonds that, when you're done paying them, are the face value is about 1.6% of what the face – your true payment is about 1.6% of the face value. You're paying 60% above the price. These are, quote-unquote, investments that are accruing in the background on top of one another, and those credit card bills will come due. So if you're sitting around your kitchen table and you're paying your bills for electricity and for hospitals with credit cards, there is going to come a day when those credit card bills become due, and you're going to die and your kids are going to be stuck with them. That's what we're doing in the state of Rhode Island, and I want people to know that when they go into the voting booth. There is no magic switch. We do not turn the SS Rhode Island around on a dime by suddenly electing a Republican. That's never going to happen. We need a mindset change. We need people to understand that the fancy talk of investments is really confiscation of your tax dollars and spending it on places where a few very powerful Democrats decide it should be spent, not where it needs to be spent necessarily. And I want people to go into I want them to go into the voting booth. Because the turnout in the primary was absolutely disgusting, and that's why we have a communist taking over the city of Providence. I want people to get out and vote, but I want them to educate themselves on who's out there. And if you see the same names in the same seats every election, maybe it's time to start thinking about an alternative. Because what we're doing right now, folks, does not work.
2: Yeah. Wow. Okay. Listen, a lot to talk about. Representative Mike Chippendale, thank you for your time. Up against the clock.
1: My
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9: All right, Mike Chippendale, he knows how to get the message home, but he says, you know, the financial struggle is beyond real. And he's thanking sarcastically his Democratic counterparts. So we'll go back over. He said, if you don't get out and vote this time, you know, basically we could be screwed financially here in Rhode Island. And then also a new poll by Ken Block, the independent running for governor. We'll break that down and see what the Republican challenger has to say as well, because there's talk that he's getting asked to drop out of the race, Aaron Gukian. So I expect a statement coming from him soon. We'll bring it to you. It's 10 o'clock. Here's Bill Haberman.
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12: I know the whole focus has been on me, but we want to reel everything back and put the focus on the three angels that's at hand.
11: That's the holdout juror in an interview sent to Fox News to Sean Hannity last night. This comes with Lindsey Clancy returning to court now several weeks after her mistrial. From the New England desk, here's correspondent Peter Horlambous.
13: The big question for this morning's hearing is whether prosecutors will decide to retry the case of the Massachusetts mother accused of murdering her three children after an 11-1 deadlock prompted a mistrial earlier this month. If prosecutors decide to retry the case, Judge William Sullivan could set a trial date during the hearing. Defense lawyers for Clancy are also pushing to have the case thrown out, as well as investigate whether the holdout juror was dishonest during the jury selection and deliberations process. Peter Harlamus, ABC News, New York.
11: At the White House, president will have the leaders of the AI giants in. This comes with concerns going too fast on artificial intelligence. Here's ABC's Mary Bruce.
14: This coming on the heels of Australia's prime minister revealing that an artificial intelligence agent from OpenAI went rogue attacking a government-run health website, gaining unauthorized access to public and non-public files. OpenAI apologizing to the Australian people, saying it plans to rebuild trust, adding, this is a new kind of cyber incident which represents an emerging global challenge.
11: It's ABC's Mary Bruce at the White House. Here at home, Johnston Mayor Joe Palacina tells Channel 12's Tim White that he'll bring in Steve O'Donnell to conduct an independent investigation. Firefighters filed suit. He claims some of his colleagues have been drinking and smoking pot on duty. The mayor tells WPRI in an interview those allegations are untrue. From Ithaca, the mayor there is pushing to stop permittings for gatherings at Cornell University. This is after allegations the school covered up the gang rape allegations made against a series of frat brothers there.
15: The mayor of Ithaca, New York, home to Cornell University, is looking to stop permits for student events, including fraternity gatherings, until the school overhauls how it handles sexual violence. The mayor says Cornell never alerted city police to the alleged gang rape at a frat house in 2024. The DA, who just reopened the case amid a new civil lawsuit from the accuser, is defending his decision not to prosecute back in 2024.
11: Correspondent Hannah Vital reports this morning. CNN, MS Now, and Politico headed back to court anew as they put a new court filing saying the Trump administration is still working to keep them out of the White House despite a court ruling putting a ban on those three news organizations on hold for the next 2 weeks. Coming up, as the WPRO news continues, traffic updates on the way, the AccuWeather forecast, that's coming up as well. Tara Granahan continues taking your phone calls next. WPR News Time is 10:03.
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15: Both sides of 95 are looking pretty good. Busy spots, but no delays. Warwick to Pawtucket and back again. We've got moderate to heavy volume on 195 in both directions through the work zone at the Washington Bridge. No backup, though. We do have some backup. 138 eastbound getting through the work on the Newport Bridge. Brake lights on eastbound on the Jamestown Bridge getting over those bumps as well. I'm Robin Murphy with your right now traffic.
11: Howdy, Robin. 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The WPRO AccuWeather forecast. We had a few sunny breaks this morning. Good to see. Haven't seen a lot of the sunshine since last week. Temperatures should get to around 70 degrees. Have more sunshine on the way tomorrow. And then we turn warmer as well. Second half of the week. October's going to arrive. No frost on the pumpkin, at least to start anyway. Temperatures going to run 75 to 80 degrees Thursday and Friday. Across Rhode Island right now, temperatures are hovering right around the 60 degree mark. Again, skies remain cloudy here in Providence. That's where we are. The big 60 degrees here at the weather station. I'm Bill Haberman, WPR News. 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
9: Well, the House Minority Leader, Republican Representative Mike Chippendale, just unloaded with a report about what's going on legislatively, financially in the state of Rhode Island. Yes, it will be a podcast, but let's talk about it right now. Plus a new poll from Ken Block running for governor. Let's go on the Tara Granahan Show.

0: There is no magic switch. We do not turn the SS Rhode Island around on a dime by suddenly electing a Republican. That's never going to happen. We need a mindset change. We need people to understand that the fancy talk of investments is really confiscation of your tax dollars and spending it on places where a few very powerful Democrats decide it should be spent, not where it needs to be spent necessarily. And I want people to go into I want them to go into the voting booth. Because the turnout in the primary was absolutely disgusting, and that's why we have a communist taking over the city of Providence. I want people to get out and vote, but I want them to educate themselves on who's out there. And if you see the same names in the same seats every election, maybe it's time to start thinking about an alternative. Because what we're doing right now, folks, does not work.
1: Oof, he sounds exasperated. I can't say I blame him. That is Representative Mike Chippendale. Good morning, everyone. At 10:08, if you're just joining us, they put out a new report, the Republican caucus. And they do it every year. And they try to assess and reassess, I guess, the doings up at the State House with the General Assembly. And identifying costs and consequences, maybe, for the taxpayers of Rhode Island. And focuses on the gap between the rhetoric and the reality, this says, what was promised, what was passed, and what Rhode Islanders are likely to pay in higher costs, fewer opportunities, reduced affordability, and weaker accountability. That's not a good highlight reel. It's called Truth and Consequences. And, You heard Representative Chippendale. If you wanted, someone said, is that going to be a podcast? Yes, it will be. Eventually, 99.7WPRO.com. And I understand, they're opposing sides, Republican versus the Democrats, but the Democrats have the upper hand, bigger, stronger numbers. And as you just heard Representative Chippendale, he said, it's not going to take one single person. You get a Republican in and they're going to be able to change the whole dynamics. He said, you need a mindset change. What does that mean to you? What does that mean to you? You know, that the group of Rhode Island businesses, the League of Rhode Island Businesses, spearheaded by Dave LeVake. You heard him here on most of the shows from time to time. And they really tried. They tried to get business owners to run for seats in the General Assembly. They focus on the General Assembly and not the statewide offices, trying to get candidates, trying to gather up monies through, all kinds of ways. They had a whole system in place and they had a lot of energy. It didn't work out well for them because of the Democratic machine. But the number of unopposed seats up at the General Assembly is monstrous. It's in the 60s, 60 something percent, maybe 62, 63%. And how does that happen? So you think, well, maybe we don't need all those seats, right? If there's a small amount of Democrats that are running the state, particularly through the General Assembly, what's everybody else doing? Putting in bills for their neighbors, showing up, which I congratulate, we appreciate that. Maybe we need to tighten up the size of the General Assembly. What do you think about that? And maybe it would get more balanced if we had fewer seats. And listen, and if you have an idea, I'd love to hear it. Sometimes the best ideas come from you. That's why I always say I use my lifeline. Ask the audience. Should have asked the audience before I put the bleach and the toilet cleaner in the toilet this morning and almost knocked myself out. Why I felt the need to clean the toilet before I came to work, I don't know. It's one of those things. Ooh, I don't like the way that looks. Boing, boing, boing. Almost hurt myself. And I guess I wasn't paying attention to how much bleach I put in. Yeah. All right. I know the answer to that, so I don't need that lifeline. I do need it on what is your definition of a mindset change that Representative Chippendale was talking about? I would really like to know. The only thing I can think of right now, in order to get different people in with you know, better ideas is maybe not let the same people just sit there unopposed forever and ever. Amen. I mean, we see it on the federal level, you know, 40 years, 50 years. People out there have a lot of good ideas. Successful people, you know, had to start their businesses with a good idea. And it's unfortunate that the league didn't get more traction. And I talked to some of the people that were involved and that were running. And I know there's people out there that want to make a change. I mean, you just heard the passion in Representative Chippendale's voice. But he's one of a few Republicans. Do they have to be Republicans? No, but I think once you get up there on Smith Hill and you get involved with the State House, and there's a way of doing things, and you kind of fall in line. And I'm talking mostly, obviously, about the Democratic Party. Maybe we just don't need that many seats. And then you could get a few more independents. There's only one independent up at the State House. And right now there's statewide, I believe there's only one person independent, which is Ken Block, running for a statewide office for governor. 438-9776, 438-WPRO. I always enjoy listening to Mike Chippendale. He is concise. He has done so much of the homework. He knows what he's talking about. He's not going to run for governor. He's got other things going on in his life. And people always say, why can't he run for governor? People listen to him. He works across the aisle. We just need more of that. But maybe fewer seats. What say you? 438-9776. How would you change that? I don't know. Probably constitutional convention, blah, blah, blah. I don't know. Now, nobody up there wants to say that because they're obviously there because they enjoy it. And they're not making a ton of money, a little less than $20,000 a year. It's a part-time situation. Maybe we just need one rep for one, you know, one or two reps for each city and town, depending on the size. 828, we need to go back to having a senator for each municipality. Exeter has no representation. We share two senators, one with Richmond, the other with North Kingstown, and we share a school district with West Greenwich. So you want to have more. We need to go back to having a center for each community. Exeter has no. So you want more people up there. 438-9776. Let me go to Ann in the car. Good morning, Ann.
2: Good morning, Tara. How are you?
1: Good. How are you?
2: Good. You've had some good conversation this morning. I've been driving around since 8 o'clock. So,
1: oh, awesome.
2: Thanks for, well, I listened to Gene and now you. But I did want to touch base on something that Mike Chippendale said, and it's been on my mind since I heard the poll that, I saw the three-way poll in the paper Monday or Sunday, whenever it was, that had, if you added the numbers between Ken Block and Aaron Gukian, you're beating Helena Folks. And then obviously Ken Block saw that and did his own, poll, mm-hmm. so to speak. I think it's a no-brainer. Every Republican in the state, including Mike Chippendale, like, we need to change our mindset. Well, okay, change your mindset. Step back your Republican candidate and let's get somebody else besides a Democrat in the State House. It is a no-brainer. Is Ken Block the perfect gubernatorial candidate? No, he's got his pluses and minuses. Full disclosure, I've donated to his campaign. I mm-hmm. intend on voting for him. He's from Barrington. I'm from Barrington. I've encountered him in political situations in the town before. I don't always agree with him, but he's always willing to talk. Mm-hmm. And he does have that statistical mind that we so desperately need. We're throwing money at things, for decades, and we haven't seen anything.
1: I hear you.
2: Let's try a different way. And I think, I think this is what Republican town committees should really step back from the state. If the state Republican committee is not allowing them to you know, say, hey, we support Ken Block, then I think there needs to be a little bit of a mutiny. I think this needs to start at the grassroots level. And you know, for God's sakes, like, look at the possibilities. Why would you want to elect another Democratic governor? It boggles my mind.
1: Well, it's strength in numbers, right, Anne? And there's a lot of people there's people that don't know enough about Helena Foulkes, and she's not exactly forthcoming.
2: No.
1: You know, she's not offering a lot of specifics, and people are having almost like a trust situation with her. Like, I don't know, but she's the one with all the, you know, support and all the money and all the this, and you know, maybe she can work with Washington. And when does that happen? When does that happen with a governor? Hardly ever.
2: It's going to be it's going to be the same old same on affordable housing, you know, which is just bankrupting us, increasing everyone's property taxes, and really taking the last bits of property from open space from Rhode Islanders, whether we decided to protect it, whether we decide to, you know, put market rate houses, whether we decide, you know, here's where we're going to put our nuclear power plant, which is what the woman who is running for wherever she was running for that you had on earlier. So
1: Congress, yeah.
2: Congress, you know, that is such a misguided program that they've been. I was elected to a town council in 2012, and that was one of my running points, that affordable housing. So this has been going on for a very, very long time. And we've not, all it has is made a lot of money for developers. So we've got the affordable housing, we've got the ridiculous renewable energy. Like, come on, it's not working. Like, obviously, please, like, we've all been through fourth grade, right? We know that batteries die. Like, we've all had the Walkman. We've all had, you know, it's just the nature of the beast. You know, there are so many things that we keep going back at because they're money makers for people who donate to campaigns. It's got to stop.
1: Yeah, no, and loud and clear, I hear you. So you feel like the Republicans should be coming out and if they really care about the state, that they should tell what, Aaron Gukian to step aside so that Ken Block has a shot at Helena Foulkes. That's what I got out of
2: 100%.
1: What you were saying.
2: 100%.
1: Wow.
2: Yep, 100%.
1: Okay. All right. I actually texted Aaron Gukian way earlier this morning, and we're going to find out. I know people have been talking to him, quite frankly, and telling him that, but we'll see what he says. He says he's going to put out a statement. So I'm not expecting him to do anything, you know, make a big move, but who knows? I'm not on that inner circle. Thank you, Ann. I appreciate you all the time. Thank you. Richard in Pawtucket on WPRO. Hi, Richard.
3: Good morning, good morning, good morning.
1: Good morning.
3: I didn't like the idea that Mr. called this guy a communist. I think there's a big difference between being a communist and a democratic socialist.
1: Okay, tell me the difference in your frame.
3: Well, communism is run differently than a democracy. And in a democracy, we can have socialism. We have a lot of socialist things in our government already. What is social security? You know what I mean?
1: I think you understand, though, that there's a big difference between a social program and socialism versus communism. No?
3: Not really. Okay. Not really.
1: So you think we live in a socialist, we live with a socialism already because we get Social Security, or you get Social Security?
3: Yeah, and there's a lot of other things that we have. Our education system is based on a socialistic type of education.
1: What does that mean?
3: We wanna, how's that?
1: Yeah, well, how's that?
3: Because everyone in this country is given an opportunity to go to school.
1: How is that?
3: For free.
1: So how is that socialism? Because it's free?
3: Yes.
1: Okay. And you want to, you know, take people's property and share it with other people?
3: Well, we do that anyhow. Well, we use our property taxes. That's what we do.
1: We don't take people's private property and, you know, share it with other people. No, we don't.
3: Well, we make these people who own property, you know, pay for those who don't own property.
1: All right. So what are we actually saying here, Richard? You enjoy, you want to have more socialism. What do you want here?
3: What I want is liberty and justice for all.
1: Okay.
3: That's usually the definition
1: of socialism.
3: Huh?
1: That usually doesn't go hand in hand with socialism.
3: Why not? I think so.
1: Okay. All right, Richard. I appreciate you. Thank you for calling in. 438-9776, 438-WPRO. 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And I'm asking you what you think that entails. 438-9776. We'll break here. It's 1023.
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1: All right, we had a lot to chew on with what Representative Mike Chippendale was talking about, changing the mindset here in Rhode Island. Let me squeeze in Steve in North Providence. Hi, Steve.
10: Hi, Tara. How are you?
1: I'm good. How are you?
10: I just wanted to say, good. I just wanted to say regarding Richard's comment on Social Security being a social program. Mm. Let's say you're a plumber or electrician, self-employed. You're putting in the employee's portion, and you're putting in the employer's portion. So I want to know from Richard, where is the government's funds? What are they doing on the social program? The funds, if you work for Citizens Bank, you put in your portion, Citizens Bank puts in the employer's portion. I want to know, where is the government's portion? What does the government actually do then oversee that program, which could very easily be put into a balanced fund, such as the American Balance Fund, the Columbia Balance Fund, Franklin Balance Fund, and do much better than the funds you're going to end up with when you're at retirement age? So I wish you could get Richard back on the phone to explain that to me, what the government actually does in the Social Security program. Now, we could get into talking about others that receive Social Security that have not worked as long as some of the working people. But I'm not even going to go there. If he could just answer my simple question, I'd be satisfied.
1: All right. Thank you, Steve. I'm sure he's listening, and we don't usually have the caller call back in, but maybe tomorrow. I appreciate that. Ronnie and Warwick, hang on. We're going to go over to get the news of the day from Bill Haberman at this 10:30 mark. Good morning, Bill Haberman.
11: Hey, Tara. Good morning. We have the tri-screen up and running this morning. You got the Sox and Yanks on the way tonight, game one. Lindsey Clancy back in court. Jack Smith is before the Senate. First, though, breaking news out of the Bronx. Aaron Judge is a no-go for the wild card series against the Red Sox. He will not make it back from a calf injury, at least for this series. The Red Sox, by the way, are activating Garrett Crochet for that best of three series. He hasn't pitched since late April with shoulder-related issues. We'll talk about that much more. We talk sports every night at 6 o'clock. Kevin McNamara going to break down the very latest game one of that best of three between the Sox and Yankees. Right now, Kevin Reddington is asking Lindsey Clancy's judge in Plymouth to dismiss the murder case. Jack Smith telling the Senate Judiciary Committee he will not be silenced. He continues to insist that he had the goods on Donald Trump. Adobe out with a survey. The coming Christmas season, they say, will spend 6.7% more over the holidays. That's $275 billion to make merry this coming Christmas. WPR News Time is 10:31.
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12: Both sides of 95 are looking pretty good. Busy spots, but no delays. Warwick to Pawtucket and back again. We've got moderate to heavy volume on 195 in both directions through the work zone at the Washington Bridge. No backup, though. We do have some backup. 138 eastbound getting through the work on the Newport Bridge. Brake lights on eastbound on the Jamestown Bridge getting over those bumps as well. I'm Robin Murphy with your Right Now traffic.
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0: There is no magic switch. We do not turn the SS Rhode Island around on a dime by suddenly electing a Republican. That's never going to happen. We need a mindset change. We need people to understand that the fancy talk of investments is really confiscation of your tax dollars and spending it on places where a few very powerful Democrats decide it should be spent, not where it needs to be spent necessarily. And I want people to go into I want them to go into the voting booth. Because the turnout in the primary was absolutely disgusting, and that's why we have a communist taking over the city of Providence. I want people to get out and vote, but I want them to educate themselves on who's out there. And if you see the same names in the same seats every election, maybe it's time to start thinking about an alternative. Because what we're doing right now, folks, does not work.
1: Representative Mike Chippendale, the House Minority Leader, they issue a report every year, and it breaks down all the doings and the spendings and the bondings and everything that goes on up at the State House. And it's not a good look. We're spending, you know, like crazy. He's talking about getting a mindset change, and we were kind of trying to take a deep dive. I know it's very easy to go, just leave, get on that ship and sail away. That's not acceptable. Mindset means party change, 617 says. Democratic values don't align with those of a majority of Americans. Ronnie's in Warwick, and then we'll get to Frank. Hi, Ronnie.
2: Good morning. For the socialism and capitalism, I want to make the guy saying, it says people who want socialism, they start reading Karl Marx's Capital. People who understand socialism, they are the capitalists and free market people. So just to let that guy know, so people who truly understand what socialism is actually are the people who are capitalists and free market enthusiasts, basically.
1: Mm-hmm.
2: Now, what comes about the Ken Block, I think if even Gukian drops out, it doesn't mean automatically every single vote going to go to
1: correct
2: Ken Block. And Ken Block, I think, knows that's why they're playing wars game. They say he has a chance. Yes, he. So basically he's admitting right now he doesn't even have a chance. That's what I look like to me. So if Gukian drops, then he might have a chance to win. But on his stance on gun issues and other issues, I don't think he still has a chance. He needs a lot more than just to, I'm going to tackle the social services fraud on a computer side. And I don't know, and fight, I guess, for some electricity fees to go down. That's all we hear from him. We want to hear a lot more tackling, actually, corruption issues. As I said, there is a problem. Yes, there is a problem with the social services, like a fraud and stuff. But the biggest fraud is actually happening private business doing business for the government. I believe that's the biggest. That's why the URI, they put two roofs on top. And I just bring you example. Say I have a pizza place and I sell pizza $15 and I have a contract somehow end up getting contract for some military base to sell same pizza for $100. That's what I'm talking about.
1: Oh, yeah.
2: That's what
1: yeah.
2: doing
1: the
2: is.
1: Government invoices. Yeah.
2: That's what. Yeah, government invoices. I get $100, then yes, I will pay my worker instead of $20 an hour. I will pay $40. I kick back through the, I don't know, Bitcoin or something, some of the government senators or congressmen to give me that contract. That's how it works. That's what the biggest problem in this country is. And until they don't go head on to tackle this problem, that's why we have $15 billion, and $15 billion is not being spent on the social services, on a welfare or whatever, Medicare.
1: But who, so who do you, I mean, granted the General Assembly has a lot to do with the $15 billion budget, but the governor has a role.
2: Yes.
1: Which, who are you leaning towards, Ronnie?
2: Right now, nobody. I'm like the Sergey from Bristol. He wants to Mickey Mouse, maybe I do the... I don't know.
1: Donald Duck?
2: Scrooge Mug Duck. Something like, yeah, Donald Duck. Something like that.
1: Don't waste your vote, though. If you we've got 5 weeks left. Don't waste your vote. If you.
2: I will keep. We will have. Yeah, we have 5 weeks. We'll see. I always say that in the end, I vote somebody. So we'll.
1: All right. I appreciate you. Thank you, Ronnie. Thank you. Frank in Cranston on WPRO. Hi, Frank.
3: Hi, Tao. How are you? First, I want to say that I'm a Democrat all my life, but I'm an old school Democrat. I don't recognize the Democratic Party today, but I have been a Democrat all my life. Mm-hmm. And I agree with Representative Chippendale. There has to be a change. The problem is the Republican Party as a whole is a bit dysfunctional. You can't expect to have a change. You can't expect to have different members if you have no money. And they don't have the apparatus around them to raise enough money to help candidates in different parts of the state. That's one of the problems. One of the things they should be doing, when he says you can't make a change one person, you can. You can start at 1,000 miles. You know, you can. 1,000 miles begins with one single step. Same thing. Every Republican in this state, every city committee, every Republican leader in this state should be talking to Gukian and saying, you have to get out. We need to have something different. We need a start. Make him the inspector general. Tell him to be the inspector general. Make him head of the department. Let him go in and clean up DOT, which their budget is absolutely incredibly ridiculous and bloated, that you could save $200 million. So there's things they can do now to try to get him out. That's the only chance they have. And then you got to look at some of the things. You want to change housing. You want to have housing. But look what they're doing. What they should have is an investigation of all the people that bought undersized and undevelopable lots before the legislation made its way to the General Assembly. And you will see a number of people who had bought hundreds and hundreds of these lots that are making extraordinary profits now because those lots are all of a sudden being able to develop for supposedly housing, affordable housing. We need affordable housing. We absolutely do it. But what the systems they have today is a waste of taxpayers' money. It's only meant to make money for those that Representative Chippendale was talking about that are in power. And those are the things we have to change. But first of all, you have to get the Republican candidate out. And every Republican who wants to actually walk the walk that they're talking should make their efforts to get him out of the race. So at least you have a chance for people to say you can do something different if you go with Mr. Block. So that's number one. And the other thing is you got to change the General Assembly. The whole system is really stacked against the people. One of the things you should do in the General Assembly is any candidate that runs for General Assembly or the Senate, whatever, you should not be able to hire a relative or get a job for any of your relatives once you get elected. Mm-hmm. You can't do that because that's controlling people. You get elected and you get jobs for your cousins and your sisters and your brothers. Where is that vote going to go? It's going to go with the person that got your family jobs. So we have to change that. So first of all, you should have no member of elected that runs now, you can't take away somebody if they've already had a job, but no one should be able to get jobs. You shouldn't be able to work for a city or a town and get a taxpayer-paid salary from the General Assembly and also a city job. There's so many things you have to change to break that dynamics, that power structure, and no one wants to really do it. So when I agree with Representative Chippenaro, there needs to be a change, but I agree also that you have to have a plan to change it. And right now, you don't see any chance. It should start with every Republican in this state getting Aaron out of the race if they really want to walk the walk that they're talking. That's my two cents, Tara.
1: Well, I know it's harsh, I'm sure, on his ears. Thank you, Frank. Appreciate it. But I do know that people have been talking to Aaron Gukian. I'm not saying the other candidates have been. Yes, and he had said to me this morning that he has a statement coming out momentarily. That was 9:30, so I haven't seen it. I don't know if anybody else has gotten it. And so I'll continue to look for it. I'm assuming it would go through email. You know, if he's polling under 10%, let me just go back to Ken Block's polling. And if you're just joining us at 10:48, Ken Block said he polled last week, same time as the UNH poll. Very similar numbers in a three-way race, which would be him, Ken Block, the independent, Helena Folks, the Democrat, Aaron Gukian, the Republican. He said, but when they tested a two-way scenario, taking out the Republican, Aaron Gukian, he says he beats Helena Folks, 44-39%. And then it says, that's the initial ballot. Then it said, so Block by six. Then it says, with leaners allocated, he's 46-42, Block by up by four. But at the three-way, it's, you know, Helena Folks, likely voters, 41%, Block 24%, Gukian 19%, undecided 16%. That's with a five-way ballot. There's two other people that I don't think have gotten much press or anything like that. Of Democrats, 76% with the five-way race, 10% of Block, of course, and 3% to Gukian. Of course, the Democrats got to vote for the Democrat. But when you go to over to a two-way ballot and you go down to independents, 59% would vote for Block, according to his poll, to just 22%. Of independents unaffiliated for Helena Folks, 19% undecided. And of course, Republicans, 78% would vote for Block in a two-way race, 4% for Folks, 18% undecided. The takeaway is, if you want Ken Block to have a chance at Helena Folks, Aaron Gukian would have to get out. And Ken Block posts, this is a tremendous result for me. Folks have spent close to $6 million this year. I doubt she can change how she is perceived at this point. I have spent far, far less and have plenty of room to gain support. I've got quite the day today, but we'll try to post some more highlights from the poll as I can. I spoke to him early this morning. He actually called me to say, did you see my new poll? And I said, I'm stuck on the broken bridge. So there's that. Nobody left to blame that's still running. So there's that. The voter registrations by party in Rhode Island are roughly 15% Republican, 34% Democrat, and 51% independent. So he's saying Gukian is in serious trouble in a three-way race. Folks wins, and he only gets 19%, one of the worst GOP gubernatorial results Rhode Island has ever seen. I pull substantial support from across the ideological spectrum. Gukian has never polled higher than third. So he's got some big energy going on. Tony in Providence on WPRO. Hi, Tony.
4: How you doing?
1: Good. How are you?
4: Yeah, good. Why should I vote for a Republican? Tell me that. You there?
1: Why should you vote for a Republican? How's it going with
4: Give me one reason.
1: Well, why don't you?
4: One reason.
1: Why don't you let me answer, Tony?
4: Go ahead.
1: How are you faring with the 80 years of Democratic rule?
4: Beautiful.
1: Well, then you keep voting.
4: That's right.
1: You keep voting the way you're voting.
4: You know why? Hey, shut up a minute.
1: Okay, No. You don't tell me to shut up. Bye, Tony. Bye, Tony. You don't tell me to shut up. You can tell me a lot of things.

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1: I don't need to hear anything from anybody. 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Just play the game one way. You hit a ball in the gap, run. 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
1: Tony got a lot of feedback on this, on the texting line, but my favorite one, it said, can Tony hear me way back into the 1950s? He said, shut up to me. I just said, you know, he's rude, crude, and probably smelly. Tom's in Narragansett on WPRO. Hi, Tom.
2: Hi, Sarah. Unfortunately, what a rude, ignorant individual he is.
1: Well, I hope
2: he should be ashamed of himself.
1: I'm thinking the Democrats are not wanting to claim him right now. He's like, well, I'm a Democrat. Shut up.
2: Well, that is a perfect example of a Democrat.
1: Yikes.
2: In my eyes, to be honest with you. But, you know, I think one of the key components that everybody's missing is John Laughlin. Let me tell you something. He's climbing the ladder. He's going for lieutenant governor. He destroyed Mattos in a debate. He's extremely intelligent, okay? And that's the future of this state right now.
1: I've been saying that from day one. As soon as he declared he was running for lieutenant governor, I said, oh, he's on a mission.
2: But look how smart he is. He's going to get into the lieutenant governorship. He's going to be there badly, to be honest with you. And he's going to be in there, okay? Listen, and for that to happen, Block and Gregorian have a shot. Because when you look at folks, she's less impressive than Kamala Harris and AOC in my eyes. I mean, especially in her debates and her knowledge of what's going on. She's loaded with cash, and she's getting all kinds of cash and all kinds of support from, you know, Gina and company. But let me tell you something. Don't forget that key component of John Laughlin. I'm going to tell you right now, he's a key component. And I think he's going to factor in a lot of this. So when Rhode Island voters are looking on who to vote for, they better keep in the back of their head John Laughlin, because he could be the key to success for Rhode Island, in my opinion.
1: I hear you, Tom, and I've been saying it since the very beginning when he said he's going back in politics. Thank you, Tom. And I thought he was going to run for governor. I think he's very strategic, and I think he's doing the smart thing. At first, I was kind of banging on him, saying, why wouldn't you run for governor? I've said this from the beginning, especially when you hear him go up against this competition. It is a different world. It certainly is. It's a different approach. It's a totally different candidate. All right, let's rock and roll. Vicki in North Providence, again, hang on. We'll come back with you and all your text messages. It's 11 o'clock. Here's Bill Haberman.
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4: Our investigation developed proof beyond a reasonable doubt that President Trump engaged in serious crimes against our nation.
3: That's Jack Smith. He's back on Capitol Hill today. The one-time special counsel telling Senate Judiciary at a hearing this morning he will not be silenced.
4: If asked whether to prosecute a former president today based on the same facts, I would do so regardless of whether that president was a Republican or a Democrat.
5: He believes that what we've seen since Trump took office is a deliberate weaponization. Essentially, what Republicans are accusing him of doing, he believes is being done in President Trump's retribution campaign that we've seen going after and using the Justice Department to target his political enemies.
3: ABC's Alex Mal in that hearing, ongoing as we speak. Senate Judiciary Committee also ongoing in Plymouth. Kevin Reddington asking Lindsey Clancy's judge to throw out the case today. The hearing, the first since this month's Smith trial. Back in Washington, the president launching America.gov. They say it's an artificial intelligence-powered website meant to give Americans a simpler way to find federal information and services spread across the government. Comes the same day the AI leaders are going to be at the White House with concerns, moving too fast, too much risk.
6: As the debate over AI safety reaches a fever pitch, President Trump preparing to meet face-to-face with titans of the industry, including the CEOs of Anthropic, Google, NVIDIA, Palantir, and Meta. While many of these execs are sounding the alarm, calling for a global slowdown in development, Trump, who refers to it as super intelligence, says fears AI is growing too quickly are a hoax and a scam.
3: ABC's Mary Bruce at the White House reporting in WFRO Business News. The Conference Board says consumer confidence is at its lowest level in a decade. Concerns, elevated prices, stagnant wages, the ongoing war with Iran, they say. In sports, Red Sox and Yankees have released their rosters for the wild card series that starts tonight in the Bronx. Aaron Judge will not make it back. He is a no-go for the series with that calf injury. The Red Sox, though, are activating left-hander Garrett Crochet, who hasn't pitched since late April because of shoulder-related issues. Don't forget, WPRO talks sports every night. Kevin McNamara's got you full of sports roundup. Do that every night, 6 until 7 o'clock, as we preview Game 1 of the Red Sox in the best-of-three series against the Yankees tonight in New York. Coming up, as the WPRO news continues, traffic updates on the way, the AccuWeather forecast, that's coming up as well. Tara Granahan continues taking your phone calls next. WPR News Time is 11:03.
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18: No major issues to contend with right now on 95 or 195. Getting in and out of Providence. 610 inbound looks pretty good past Dean Street. No major trouble on 146 north or south between 95 and 295. I'm Robin Murphy with your right now traffic.
3: 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The WPRO AccuWeather forecast. Again, we're expecting mostly cloudy skies. We will have sunny breaks. We already had some today. The rain is over. Temperature should get to 70 degrees. We'll do that again tomorrow. 70 degrees. More sunshine, though. And the new month arrives on Thursday. The second half of the week decidedly warmer, 75 to 80 degrees. A little cooler first part of the weekend. Could have some rain moving in the second half of the weekend on Sunday. Again, the clouds right now are winning out. Our temperatures across the state are running in the low 60s here in Providence. Current temperature is 62 degrees. I'm Bill Haberman, WPR News. 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

0: Welcome back at 11:07 on this Tuesday, 5 weeks till the general election. And I'm looking at the State of Rhode Island Board of Elections website. There's a couple things here. The statewide general election is on the 3rd of November, which is a Tuesday. Someone actually wrote to me, sweetly wrote to me and said, on the texting line, don't forget it's a Wednesday. I said, no, that was primary day was a Wednesday just because it fell on Labor Day weekend or after. So I bumped it up a day. This is a Tuesday, first Tuesday of the month. You vote and then some of us go to dinner. First Tuesday of the month, November 3rd, the general election. Now, you want to vote? Are you getting a little rumble in the tumble? And you're saying, oh, I'm getting, you know, I feel the urge that I better do something. Don't waste my vote. Voter registration deadline is October 4th, right? 30 days. October 4th, 30 days away from the general election, I should say. Which, that is around the corner. I know October seems far away. No, 2 days away. October 4th is Sunday. So you either get online and, you know, register to vote or whatever you feel you need to do. Go to your town and, you know, go to the canvassers, whatever. Get it done. Don't wait till the weekend when, you know, everybody's running around saying, yay, it's the first weekend of October. Oh, damn, I wanted to vote in November. It's going to be too late if you're not registered to vote. If you want to do the mail ballot application, that deadline is October 13th. And early voting begins, October 14th. So just about 2 weeks away. And then you'll have another 3 weeks, and then it's going to be November. It's unbelievable how quickly time goes. Once those kids, you know, once the summer wraps, it's right into the holidays. I did get a statement from Aaron Gukian just now. And it starts off with, he's firing back this morning after the Ken Block campaign released its own poll claiming that Block is the candidate best positioned to defeat Helena Folks. I'll read it to you in just a moment. And if you're just joining us at 11:10, Ken Block did do his own poll. And he's fired up. He says, if Aaron Gukian gets out of the race, I can beat Helena Folks. He's the only, this is the only poll where people were asked, what if it were a two-person race as opposed to a three-person race or a five-person race? Because there are the three top candidates, Democrat, Independent, and Republican, Helena Folks, Ken Block, and Aaron Gukian. And then there are two other names that will be on the ballot, which people probably won't recognize. And I'm not going to confuse people because, you know, it is what it is. That being said, I do want to get to the calls. We had Representative Mike Chippendale. That'll be a podcast, 99.7WPRO.com. And he was lambasting this whole situation, looking back at the 2026 legislative session and how we are up to our eyeballs in spending. And he said, we need a new mindset. We need a mindset change. It's not going to be one individual, no matter what party. But we certainly, you know, if you want the same old, like Skunky Pants, what was his name, Tony? I already blocked him out. Tony, who said, why would I ever vote for a Republican? I said, I don't know if you're happy with what's going on with 80 years of, you know, Democrats formulating the situation, then have at it. Keep voting Democrat. If you want change, maybe you look at somebody else. I don't know. It's pretty simple to me. And then he told me to shut up. And, whatever. I could slam the phone down and talk about him for another hour, but it sounds like his life is not as fun as mine. So I'm not going to bother. Vicky's in North Providence. We'll get to what Aaron Gukian is saying this morning. Hi, Vicky.
1: Hi, how are you?
0: Good, how are you?
1: Very good, thank you. I called in regard to some information that was on your program that I think is so important, that when you vote for governor and you vote for lieutenant governor, they do not have to be of the same party. And believe it or not, I did not really know that.
0: Really? You did not know that?
1: Yeah, because I was following the
0: ticket.
1: Federal. Yeah, It was always president, vice president. So I have to admit my ignorance. However, I was so happy to hear that info on your program. And I don't know how many other people are out there. I got a good idea. There's quite a few.
0: You know what, Vicki? I'm super excited that you called in because it is so important. And yes. People are busy or you know, maybe you like to do other things and not everybody's sitting and listening to the news all day long or the radio all day long. We want them to, obviously. Yeah. But you're very right in saying, I didn't know this. And so say you wanted to vote one way in the Democratic Party, whether it's a Republican or an independent or a Democrat, then you can go right to the lieutenant governor's column and vote however you want. Is that your concern? Exactly. I have a feeling you want to vote for John Laughlin. Why do I think that?
1: I think you're very right. he can save Rhode Island. Believe me, we are in such dire straits. Well, we've got to do some house cleaning. Pronto.
0: Yep. So you're right. Say you had a different pick for governor. You do, maybe it's not the Republican. Maybe it's not the whatever it is.
1: Yeah.
0: You could vote one way in the governor's race, and you can obviously vote for a different party person in the lieutenant governor's race, and you can do that all day long in every race.
1: Exactly, and I had no idea.
0: It's only the primaries, right? In September when you get either the Democratic, ballot or the Republican. Then that switches up for the general. Anybody can be on that ballot. You just got to pick your person.
1: Exactly. I think we should put big signs on the highway so people will know.
0: I think the DOT will do that for us. Where's Peter Alvey? He did change the signs for it at one point, so thank you. Thank you, Peter. Thank you, Vicki. All right, thanks, Vicki. Don't be a stranger. Monique Chartier from AnchorRising.com has called in. Hi, Monique.
2: Hey, Tara. So you had a caller who advocated for the Rhode Island Republican Party to quote unquote make the Republican candidate for governor get out of the race. And I'm calling in not just because I'm a Republican, but this actually touches on a pet peeve of mine because it's the same thing as the people who say, why did the Democrat Party allow the socialists and the communists to take over their party? So, I mean, maybe this is obvious, but I get maybe it needs to be said. Political parties do not choose their nominees by unilaterally crowning someone. They hold elections called primaries. And by the way, my solution is to do away with primaries and do runoff elections, nonpartisan runoff elections. But here we are, we have primaries, and the voters speak, and then the parties respect the will of their voters, whether it's, whatever party. There isn't a mechanism, nor is there power for a party to withdraw their crowning of a nominee. So even if the Republican State Central Committee, if the chairman himself, Alan Myers, today asked or ordered Aaron to withdraw, it would have no effect. Aaron was elected in the primary, and he alone makes the decision as to whether to continue or to withdraw. And this is the system that we have, and it doesn't serve anything to call on a party to do something that it does not have the power to do.
0: Yeah, I think you and I both know, Monique, it would never be anything official. There'll be no press release.
2: That's true.
0: And there are a lot of phone calls being made. Right? He would have to do it on his own. He would have to do it on his own. I know people are calling him. I do know that. Not a shocker. I mean, it's not a scandalous or anything like that. It is what it is. It's politics. But I hear what you're saying about the process. Thank you, Monique. I appreciate it. AnchorRising.com. You can find all her writings there. So, Aaron Gukian. People are calling in. People are writing. People are texting me. He should drop out. As Monique said, he was duly, everybody did their due diligence, whoever decided to turn out on primary day and vote. And he got the nomination. So, he puts out a statement this morning. Aaron, and by the way, if you didn't hear this morning, Ken Block did do his own poll. And he said, we're the only ones that have ever asked people in a two-way race between himself, Ken Block, the independent, and Democrat Helena Folks. He said it came back that he would win in a two-way race. So therefore, that's the call by some, not all, for Aaron Gukian, the Republican, to step out, go, not this time. let Ken Block go up against Helena Folks if you don't want more Democratic governorship. Okay, so that's where we are. And just now, Aaron Gukian's people sent me a statement. And it's titled, The Most Ridiculous Poll of All Time. There once was a man, no. Republican gubernatorial nominee Aaron Gukian is firing back this morning after the Ken Block campaign released its own poll claiming that Block is the candidate best positioned to defeat Helena Folks. And here's what the release says from Aaron Gukian. Quote, let me get this straight. Ken Block is pays for a poll and now he's winning. This may be the most ridiculous poll of all time and any Rhode Islander can see through it. Let's not forget the only time Ken Block faced Rhode Island voters in a general election, he got a whopping 6.5% of the vote. Now he's suddenly the guy Rhode Island can't live without. I don't believe that for one second. Ken quit on Republicans. He quit on the moderate party. Now he wants Rhode Islanders to believe he represents everybody. There's nothing worse in politics than a man who doesn't know what he believes. Ken Block paid for this poll. Now he wants to buy Rhode Island, just like my other opponent. Ken has always been and always will be a roadblock with R-H-O-D-E for progress. I'm the only person who is going to stand up for what you need. Rhode Islanders are hurting. We don't have time for these little games anymore. We need to think big and we need massive change come November. In this day and age, it's very easy to separate facts from campaign propaganda. This poll was paid for by the Block campaign. That tells you everything you need to know. In fact, the polls are upside down right now. Just look at my primary win. I look forward to the debate. I know Rhode Island will see right through Ken. They realize he's doing this for all the wrong reasons. This is just some strange hobby of his to create confusion and prevent progress for this state. I'm the Republican nominee for governor. I'm not dropping out. I'm not going anywhere. Try harder, Ken. Okay. His people told me that he's making a speech today, which would go up to about 11:45, if he can call any well. All right, that was a slam back. I don't know if it was a slam dunk to you, but it was a slam back. Ken is not hiding the fact. Ken Block is not hiding the fact. It's in the headline that he commissioned his own poll, and he says that his is the only poll that asked if it were a two-person race between him and Helena Folks. And he says he comes out on top. Hits a nerve, I'm sure, with the Aaron Gukian campaign and supporters. And there are phone calls being made. I heard of some yesterday that people are asking Aaron Gukian to take himself out. It certainly doesn't sound like he is when I just read that to you. 207 says, Gukian has no money. Ask Elaine Paulino if she would have dropped out or will she endorse Ken Block personally? Yeah, I don't think that's necessary. No offense. 225. Hi, Tara. Ken Block should have ran as a Republican instead of an independent. He is out of line asking the Republican nominee to drop out. Let's see. 692. Republican circular firing squad. You should not be going after Ken. This is everything that is wrong with the Republican Party, which I am a member of. See, a lot of people who are just not doing this whole party alignment thing are saying, just combine forces. Who's the better person to beat Helena Folks, if you don't want another Democratic governor? If you do, keep it a three-way race. All right, hang on, Leo. Hang on, Dean. We'll be right back. It's 11:21.
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0: All right, we got a little battle going on. Ken Block says he's got new numbers. Aaron Gukian says I'm not getting out of the race. Dean in Cumberland on WPRO. Hi, Dean.
13: Hi, Tara. Three-way race, I don't believe Gukian gets 20%. I think, and I still think in a two-way race, I still believe that Block needs some McKee Democrats, because I wonder if those McKee people will vote for folks. I'm not too sure. And I think Rhode Island, to get out of the rut it's in, I think a Block-Laughlin duo up in the State House would be great. Thanks.
0: All right. I appreciate it, Dean. Pressure's on Aaron Gukian, but he's firing back this morning in his own words. Leo in East Providence. Good morning, Leo.
14: Hi, Tara. How are you?
0: Good. How are you?
14: Very good. Yeah, so kind of your texter and maybe that last gentleman, you know, stole a little bit what I was going to say. You know, I will more than likely vote for Ken Block, too. I like him, but I think he's way off base. I don't see how this makes any sense, asking a Republican to step out. You know, there's a process. If Ken Block was really, you know, he should have ran in the Republican Party. I mean, I don't like this calling another person to step out, you know, unless obviously if, you know, there was some kind of ethical or
0: and let me clarify,
14: criminal behavior.
0: Let me clarify. Ken Block has not asked Aaron Gukian to step aside. And in fact, I was on the phone with him this morning and he said, I would not he's not doing that. He doesn't even have the, he's in the, you know, he ran as an independent. So, you know, you're correct in the sense that he's just saying, I'm putting the numbers out there. And the, for the first time, someone asked, what if it were a two-way race? So that's the part that's probably bugging you.
14: Well, yeah, it is, you know, because, what is he expecting, I mean, Aaron Gukian to do and the Republican nominee? You know, did he not expect the Republican to be in this fight?
0: I'm uncomfortable answering for him, but what I can tell you is I think that the general overall feeling is if the independents and the undecided and the unaffiliates and the Republicans all say we can't, like as we listened to Representative Chippendale on with me a little earlier, we can't survive 4-8 more years of doing the same thing. So if you don't want more Democratic rule, you got to think of another plan. Now, whether or not that's Aaron Gukian getting out, that's what you know, listeners and other people are putting together. If there's only one shot to combine forces, I mean, that's the sentiment that I'm hearing, especially on the texting line, then, you know, forget about the party loyalty. Just do it.
14: Yeah. So is Ken Block, I mean, he's got to start putting that word out that he wants, you know, I mean, he's got to sell himself. I don't see how, you know, selling, I don't understand. Why did he put it out? Nobody can win it. You know, he can't win in a three-way race, so what was he expecting as an independent? It was going to be a three-way race no matter what. He's got to start selling himself to the people. Forget about this other nonsense as far as I'm concerned, you know. But
0: well,
14: anyways, thanks for clarifying that. To me, it sounded like he wanted him to step aside.
0: No, he made no statement to that effect. He just put out the polling numbers and emphasized we're the only ones that have asked what happens in a two-way race if it's Ken Block versus Helena Folks, and he says he would beat her. So that's really the news peg of the day. Thank you, Leo. I appreciate it. I've got Mike and others calling in. We'll come back. It's 11:30. So now we have a response from Aaron Gukian. Let's get over to Bill Haberman. Get all your news. Hi, Bill.
11: I wonder what Buddy Cianci would think, huh, Tara?
0: Oh, the old three-way race thing.
11: Remember Brett Smiley right back in the day, the man with the plan, gave up the run for Jorge Elorza.
0: Yes,
11: right?
0: He did.
11: Back in the day?
0: Yes, he
11: stood
0: did.
11: Aside.
0: But same party, right? Same party.
11: Yeah, boy, Jorge Elorza really repaid him for that one, huh?
0: Mm. Yeah.
11: Twice.
0: And he's twice. Back in town, so to speak.
11: Well,
0: who knows?
11: There you go, Tara. Times change, right, Tara? Good morning.
0: Always.
11: As you say, Tara, heck no. Aaron Gukian tells you and others, I am not going anywhere. This is after Ken Block releases the poll, claims he can beat Helena Bonanno Folks one-on-one. It's like they're done out there in Plymouth for the day. Lindsey Clancy's judge says he wants to set a new trial date November the 2nd, that is. Among other things, the defense there, Kevin Reddington, wants that case tossed altogether. David Morales, just talking to Brett Smiley. David Morales is weighing in on the scandal up at Cornell University. He's released a statement this morning saying that the Ivy Leaguer has failed institutionally. He says he is horrified at the gang rape allegations of a 20-year-old student there at a fraternity. President says AI is going to usher in a golden age. He announced that in an AI-powered website. Florida's attorney general just filed an injunction against OpenAI. Sports in the Bronx, Aaron Judge not going to make it back in time for the series against the Red Sox. That calf injury is going to keep him off the wild card roster. The Red Sox, though, are adding Garrett Crochet to their roster. He has not pitched for the Red Sox since late April. We talk about it starting tonight at 6 o'clock. Kevin McNamara get the very latest. He sets the scene game one. That best of three game series, the Red Sox and the Yankees tonight. K-Mac sets the scene starting tonight at 6 o'clock with the Kevin Mac Sports Hour. WPR News Time is 11:32.
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16: A few busy spots, but no major delays. 95 north or south between Warwick and Pawtucket. 195 is delay-free in both directions, too. Getting through the work zone, that is the Washington Bridge. 295 checks out A-OK in both directions between 95 and Warwick and 95.
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0: All right, we've got some commotion going on with Ken Block's new poll. I want to repeat myself that I read to you the posts from Ken Block, the independent running for governor on Twitter, X. And as his takeaway from a poll that he commissioned himself. And he's saying that it's the first poll that has asked those who were polled if it were a two-way race between Helena Folks and Ken Block, who wins? And he says, and I'm reading it to you, it turns out I do by 5 points. I closed a gap of over 30 points since April. Helena Folks can't escape the fact that most in Rhode Island view her unfavorably. So it goes into favorable, unfavorable. And yes, he commissioned this poll himself. He writes, Gukian is in serious trouble in a three-way race. Folks wins, and he only gets 19%, one of the worst GOP gubernatorial results Rhode Island has ever seen. He did not call for the Republican candidate to step aside. He did not. And I never said it, but I think people are assuming it through our discussions. In fact, he said he would not do that. To me, he said it this morning on a phone call. So, others are. Phone calls have been made as latest as yesterday. And you can ask the guy to do whatever. He doesn't have to do anything he doesn't damn well feel like doing. He won his primary, his Republican primary, when the polls were not always in his favor. And they were going towards Elaine Paulino, who was an absolute newbie on the political scene. And so I hear people saying, you know, no one has the right to ask Aaron Gukian to step out of this race, to drop out, because he's the obviously legitimate winner of his Republican primary. What other people are saying is, if the independents, the unaffiliated, the Republicans are all saying we can't survive more of the same Democratic rule, why don't they join forces? From what Aaron Gukian sent me, ain't no way. Ain't no way. That's a song. He said Ken paid for his own poll. Oh, now he's winning? The most ridiculous poll of all time. I'm reading from his press release, little blurbs. Rhode Islanders can see through it. And he goes on to slam Ken, that he quit on the Republicans and he quit on the independents. He said he is not dropping out. All right. Let me go to Mike in Cumberland on WPRO. Good morning, Mike. Good morning, Mike. Tara. Hi there.
2: Hi, Tara. How you doing?
0: Good. How are you?
2: I'm okay, thank you. I'm doing okay, thanks. I don't even know if there's any viability to the whole movement, because I'm pretty sure that early voting starts in a couple of weeks. Everything's printed out, right? So if
0: yes, you're right.
2: I don't think it's not printed. I mean, so some people are not going to hear this news. Some people have got their minds made up. So it's not like you're going to get 100% of those votes anyways, even if you got a lot of them. I don't know that maybe there's some truth to the fact that he's closing the gap. I don't know that it's over the gap.
0: Well, you know, you've got social media, which really, really helped this new Providence mayor.
2: I don't think we have the numbers. I don't think we have the numbers there. I don't mean to interrupt you. Voter turnout is going to be low.
0: Why do you think?
2: Well, because
0: no presidential race.
2: First of all, there's voter apathy. There's voter apathy, and there's a lack of a presidential race. Exactly. And everything that you read, it's all but sewn up. I think a lot of people pretty much feel like most of the people who won in the primary are more or less shooed in to win in the general election. Mm. I think the fervor is over. I think there was a lot about the governor's race. I think there was, I think the the lieutenant governor race really is interesting, but again, that's just for a position that I don't think most people know about. And at this point, people are going to come out and vote for who they're going to come out and vote for. And I don't know that they're dealing with the numbers at this point that's going to really push it over. Now, if even if you went on an aggressive campaign for the next, I don't know, however many days, social media, et cetera, how are you going to convince those who are holding out to swing it that much in terms of...
0: All good questions, Mike. And I appreciate it. And you know, the media plays a role in here by, thank you for the phone call, by saying, you know, oh, once we get to the primaries, then that's it. I don't necessarily buy into that. It depends on each individual race. And speaking of which, Ken Block has called into the program on the CCONC supply hotline, on the road and on a whim. I don't think so. Good morning, Ken Block.
3: Good morning, Tara. How are you?
0: I'm good. I chatted with you earlier this morning before I got on the air. What say you? Did you hear the response from Aaron Gukian?
3: No, I just had a few minutes and I saw about 9 billion text messages saying I needed to go on with you.
0: Oh, okay.
3: So,
0: not for me.
3: I know enough from the text messages on what he said.
0: Yeah, he said no way, no how.
3: You know, so, and that's his right, for sure. But I think it's a little delusional because the poll we took is from one of the more serious pollsters in the country. He polled Mitt Romney. He polled Chris Christie. He polled Charlie Baker. He did polling for John Laughlin. So, you know, this isn't a constructed poll, number one. Number two, nobody has asked the question, what does a head-to-head look like? And that answer that we got blew me away. I wasn't expecting it. I can't say that I'm surprised because Helena has a favorability problem. I'm the only candidate in this race that voters have a positive favorability. They like me more than they don't like me, and neither other candidate has that. So what it really comes down to, what this race comes down to, is fixing the problems that we have been confronted with for decades. And Aaron's problem is he doesn't know how to fix it. No clue. So, you know, we have a situation in front of us right now where the bridge really broke politics. We know that there's a lot of Democrats who do not like Helena folks. I hear it every day. And Aaron doesn't really even have half of his own party at this point. So what this race is going to come down to in the eyes of most voters isn't party politics. They're looking for answers, and I am the only candidate in this race who has the answers to our problems. I cannot live here and see that we don't fix our educational system, which allows so many kids in our urban districts to graduate with grammar school levels of education. We're going to break that cycle of poverty. I'm going to tackle that problem. No other candidate, no other governor has gone after it. I'm going to go after it. We have to fix the instability of so many of our cities and towns whose finances scare the bejesus out of way too many businesses.
0: You're fired up right now. I just want to I want to repeat because it was I never said and you never said that you were asking Aaron Gukian to step out of the race. You were putting out your poll, and the interpretation from a lot of listeners, was, well, why should he have to get out? Because he is the candidate on the Republican side. He won his primary, and nobody has the right to ask him to step out. Those were a few of the sentiments, although a lot of people are also cheering you on. I said, and I repeated, you never said he should get out of the race. You are presenting, obviously, your side and everything that you want to do. But I just wanted to make that clear. You are not asking him to step out of the race.
3: I am presenting... the data available that everybody can take a look at. I released all of my poll, and I haven't been able to, I've had a day, so I haven't been able to look at it. Mm-hmm. The intention was that we were putting all of it out there so that it could all be seen. You know, and look, Aaron can poo-poo the poll. He'd be wrong, but on the other hand, I'm not sure he has the financing to run a quality poll. He has some insurmountable problems ahead of him, given the time that's left. And he can soldier through it if he wants. What my poll shows very clearly is as I focus on Helena and I get the messaging out that we're going to get out, that I can win a three-way. It's harder, but I can win it. And when I'm done, Aaron's share of the vote will be under 15%. And that will be one of the worst outcomes in Rhode Island gubernatorial Republican politics ever. So, there are hard conversations to be had across the board. And our problems aren't fixable by parties. They just aren't. So let's get our act together and let's just get us moving on a far better path than we're on right now. That's really the value proposition that I bring to this race. And whether he's in or out, I'm going to make this happen, and we're going to make the changes that we have to make.
0: All right, listen.
3: We don't have a choice. I'm
0: running on the time, on the clock. You know how this works. Ken Block, independent for governor, thank you for calling in, and we'll talk again soon. And his poll results.
3: Thank you.
0: The poll results, people are asking me, what is this? I'm sure he would be putting them on his website. Ron in Wakefield on WPRO. Hi, Ron.
4: Boy, I just wish I could have butted in that conversation because my suggestion I have ties right into what he said. I think the two of them, if they continue the path they're going to go in, they're going to, in my opinion, and I've told you and I've talked about this before, I think they're going to hand it to Helena.
0: Well, yeah, that's the numbers really show that, and I think Ken's poll does too.
4: Yeah, well, I think the problem is I worked for years with consultants, and consultants have a tendency to tell you what you want to hear.
0: Yeah.
4: So no disrespect to Ken, but if I think the best answer would be if the two of them could come together and they truly believe they need to beat Helena, that they both fund a independent poll, equally and let an independent source come up with one that has nothing to do with either campaign and let them see the true bottom line. And it could be one of the colleges. It could be one of the national ones. And then both agree that whomever is the best candidate to beat Helena based upon a co-paid for poll, the other will step down. And if they really truly want what's best for Rhode Island, they should drop the personalities, drop their assurances that their own camp's giving them, and let an outside person tell them face value what the sense is. And Ken's going to say, well, his poll says that. Mm. Problem is, it's his poll funded by his people. And I know what consultants will do when you hire them.
0: Understood. Thank you, Ron. I appreciate it. A lot of candidates, no matter what the race is, they commission their own polls. Of course they do. They have inside numbers, or else, how do you know where to, what to shoot for? I remember I think it was Brett Smiley would never release his poll numbers. And listen, he got beat. Surprisingly. So it's very interesting. People who have said, go back and look at Ken Block in past races are, kind of hitting him, slamming him for, what was it, John Robitaille? Remember? And when you have a three-way race, or if you got a couple of other people on that ballot, it really, every little piece that gets pulled away, obviously that's how it works. So there's a little resentment there, I think, for Ken Block, having done I guess that was when he was in the moderate party. And John Robitaille was the Republican. But listen, I mean, it's gotten interesting, hasn't it? I've been saying, boy, it's really weird that the lieutenant governor's race is more interesting than the governor's race. And now it's starting to get juicy. And that's what I like. I like when it's a hot race. Now, it's still Helena, folks, to lose. I haven't seen her around in the last couple of days. She's probably saying, let these two slug it out. Right? Let them get all dirty and I'll zip in there. But listen, who knows? Who knows? There's always two more days and it's October. We could have an October surprise. You never know. Right now it's 11:52.
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8: 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I wasn't Dwayne. 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
1: All right. All politics aside, let's go get some money. Let's go to Roman Jewelers together. We'll bring in the gold, the silver, the diamonds. You know, I know, and you know, we all have something hanging around in drawers. We don't know what it's worth. You've already put aside the sentimental stuff. And then you're sitting there with some bracelets and bangles, earrings, chains from Barry's, diamond earrings. Listen, if you don't wear them anymore, I tend to not wear necklaces. I always find necklaces. Once in a while I do. Right now I'm wearing one with, says Noni on it. My husband gave me because I have a little one. And I wear that every day. But other than that, I don't wear all the other stuff that's hanging around in my house. 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And also your antique and estate jewelry. 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So take it to Vlad at Roman Jewelers and tell him Tara sent you. And I said, hello. Wave to my little picture that's on the counter. Everybody said, I saw your little picture on the counter. 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
1: Alrighty, on the texting line, Tara, is Block going to debate folks? All three of them, as far as I know, as of today, 9:29, all three will be in a debate. I'm sure it'll be a TV debate, and I do believe we're working on something, not me, but WPRO in general.

0: I would imagine. 212, being a Republican, I would not vote for Block. Taryn, 2010, Republican John Robitaille would have won if Block would have gotten out of the race, and then instead Lincoln Chafee won the election. Hey, listen, anybody can run and try to stay in the game. The only thing Aaron has that Block doesn't is his position on the Second Amendment. Oh, maybe Ken Block strengthens that. He said to me in the past that it's not one of his top issues. And that's paraphrasing. All right, so we had some fun political chat today, and we'll carry on tomorrow. So don't forget to tune in at 9 o'clock. Of course, the Matt Allen Show is next for you. Thank you, one and only Nick Flanagan. Bill Haberman has all your headlines and your news. And we'll talk to you tomorrow at 9. Have a great day.
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2: From the Rye-Hi Home Improvement Specialist News Center, this is the WPR News. It is noontime.
3: I think it's a little delusional.
2: And that is Ken Block just a couple of minutes ago here on WPRO. Delusional is the word he uses. Aaron Gukian, the Republican gubernatorial nominee, declaring this morning he is not going anywhere as Ken Block releases a poll claiming he can beat Helena Bonanno Foulkes one-on-one.
3: Aaron can poo-poo the poll. He'd be wrong. But on the other hand, I'm not sure he has the financing to run a quality poll. You know, he has some insurmountable problems ahead of him, given the time that's left.
2: Ms. Ken Block live with WPR's Tara Granahan a moment ago. In Plymouth, Lindsey Clancy's judge says he'll potentially set a trial date November the 2nd. That's the next hearing in the aftermath of this month's mistrial. Let's bring aboard correspondent Peter Haralambos is covering the story.
4: The mayor of Ithaca, New York.
2: That is not Peter Haralambos. Stand by. Again, this is the first hearing since this month's mistrial. Lindsey Clancy, again, back before the judge, again, as we bring aboard ABC's Peter Haralambos.
5: We didn't really get a clear answer from prosecutors if they're interested in retrying this case. They certainly left that option on the table, but both of them kind of hedged at the end. They basically said they didn't want to set a new trial date because they want to see how these motions work out. Reddington asserted at the very end that he's also busy until June. So really, the big question from this, are we going to see another version of this multi-week spectacle that really captured the country's attention? It's kind of unclear at this point to me.
2: Reporter Peter Haralambos, the latest on Lindsey Clancy. David Morales is wading into the debate at Cornell University as he accuses the Ivy Leaguer of institutional failures. These are the allegations of a then 20-year-old student and her claims that she was gang raped at a fraternity in Ithaca. David Morales says he is horrified by that young woman's charges. Florida's Attorney General today is filing an order in Tallahassee that would bar OpenAI from developing their products until they're safe enough for the general public. And this comes with the president in Washington saying that the AI is going to usher in a golden age as he announces an AI-powered website to help people navigate the federal government.
6: This is one more example of why I will never stifle the growth of technology that will be bigger than the Industrial Revolution. This is why the SI superintelligence is, they're saying, bigger than the Industrial Revolution.
2: As President Trump in Washington today, sports, the rosters are now released for the Red Sox and Yankees in their best of three wild card series in the Bronx. The Yankees are leaving Aaron Judge off of the series. His calf is still not ready. The Red Sox, though, are adding left-hander Garrett Crochet. He hasn't thrown in a game since late April after suffering a shoulder injury. We'll talk about it starting tonight at 6. Kevin McNamara will be with us, setting the stage for the Red Sox and Yankees, their latest installment of the long rivalry, the best of three wild card series, and the Kevin Mac Sports Hour every night, 6 until 7 o'clock, right here on WPRO. Coming up is the WPRO News Continues. Traffic updates on the way, the AccuWeather forecast, that's coming up as well. Matt Allen takes your phone calls next. WPR News Time is 12:03.
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11: 195 westbound, moderate volume over the Washington Bridge. No backup. Eastbound seems to be moving okay as well. 95 is a delay-free ride north and south between Warwick and Pawtucket. 610 inbound is a little heavy between Dean Street and 95. Keep an eye out for crews working 138 east and west on the Newport Bridge. I'm Robin Murphy with your right now traffic.
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12: Mostly cloudy today with a high of 69. Partly to mostly cloudy tonight, though 58. For tomorrow, clouds and some sun, high 71. Thursday, times of sun and clouds, warmer and more humid, high 76. With WPRO's exclusive AccuWeather, I'm meteorologist Joe Lundberg.
2: And temperatures right now holding in the mid-60s. Winds are fairly light, mostly out of the north right now. Here in Providence, current temperature 66 degrees. I'm Bill Haberman, WPRO News. 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
10: Oh, ladies and gents. It's funny, I know that Ted Nesi from Channel 12 wrote a column. I didn't actually see the column itself, but I saw him talking about the column, saying that the something to the effect that the governor's race has been very quiet. Today it's gotten a little bit louder. I don't know what that means in terms of the outcome. But Ken Block puts out a poll showing how head-to-head he and Helena Foulkes, that he would take out Helena Foulkes. It's his poll. So take that for whatever it's worth. And most of the time, and you take it, oh, it's an interesting talking point, but it's not a, you know, it's not legitimate to the extent any polls these days are legitimate. But anyway, and you know, without saying says the Tara just now calling in, sounding more animated and more passionate than I think I've heard him in a long time. This so far this campaign season, just on Tara's show just a couple of minutes ago, not calling for Aaron Gukian to drop out, but basically calling for him to drop out, which is the point of putting out the press release and the poll. You know, and it's sticky because you don't know how the general public, or at least in this case, how Republican-leaning voters perceive Ken Block. And it's really interesting how sometimes you hear from some people who are very political, they look at him as a spoiler. I've talked to a lot of people who are passionate about being critical of third-party candidates of all types. Angry about them, you know. There are people out there who are conservative types are still mad at Bob Healey. Bob Healey's been dead for years. You know, you hear about, oh, it's thanks to him and this, I mean, you know, upset. And you get very upset about these things and think that there are certain people who just don't have a right to run or have a moral obligation not to run because of some possible purported outcome that may ever come that very, very rarely actually materializes. And so it's frustrating. You know, it's a very frustrating thing. People want to have something different. And I think that, you know, I don't know. I'm going to ask you what you think. I'll play for you what Ken just said. He just called in the Tara's show. But basically what this was is that this poll, let me tell you what his poll said. First of all, he put this his press release. Independent Block is the only candidate Rhode Island voters view favorably. Gukian's own supporters choose Block over Foulkes 76-4 in a two-way race. What? Oh, it's like, what? That was like the sub-headline. The real headline is, new poll, Ken Block leads Helena Foulkes head-to-head in race for governor. Aaron Gukian on track for worst Republican result on record. Let me read to you. A new poll of 800 likely Rhode Island voters finds that independent Ken Block would defeat Democrat Helena Foulkes in a two-way race for governor, 44% to 39%, and that Republican Aaron Gukian is headed for the weakest finished by a Republican nominee for governor since the founding of the Republican Party in 1856. Quote, the poll says the same thing that most voters tell me, said Block. Rhode Island faces serious challenges and they wish it was a two-person race. I don't know. If people... The survey conducted September 23rd to the 25th by Opinion Diagnostics for the Block governor campaign shows Foulkes leading the current five-way field with 41%. Block second at 24%, Gukian third at 19%, with 16% undecided. Block has run ahead of Gukian in every public poll since June. The results align with the September 24th poll conducted by the University of New Hampshire, which found Foulkes leading with 44, Block around 25, Gukian at 17. The new poll finds that Block is the only candidate in the race whom voters view favorably, 37% favorable to 23% unfavorable, and at a 15%, 15 points, I should say. Foulkes is at a 42% favorable and 43% unfavorable, with 29% of likely voters holding a very unfavorable view of her 2 weeks after she won the Democrat primary. Gukian is at 25% favorable and 27% unfavorable, and nearly half of voters cannot rate him. They don't know who he is. Asked how they would vote in a two-way race between Foulkes and Block, voters choose Block 44 to 39 with 17% undecided. Block would carry independents, the largest Block in the state, 59 to 22, Republicans 78 to 4, folks would carry Democrats 73-13. The margin holds under every turnout model tested, including a larger and more Democratic electorate of presidential years. Gukian's 19% would be the lowest share for a Republican nominee for governor in 104 elections since 1856. The current low is James Nugent's 21.5% in 1974. Gukian holds only 62% of registered Republicans in the five-way ballot. Blah, blah, blah. And it goes on and on and on and on. So, and I guess we were talking about this. I guess they were talking about, I know what they were talking about because I was listening. I know. They were talking on, Tara was talking about this with the callers, and then they got a response from Aaron Gukian. You know, there are many people, I see Ashley Kalis on X, you know, talking, saying, come on, Guk, she's not a fan of Aaron Gukian, she wants him out. You know, there's discussion on X about that. Remember, like, I think last time I looked, was it 20% of Rhode Islanders have an X account? So it's not necessarily it's not the place to go to see where Rhode Island thinks about things. It's to go to see where people who like to talk about Rhode Island go to possibly think about things. But anyway, so she wants him out because she doesn't like him. And, you know, it seems like Ken is asking him to step out without asking him to step out. And he calls into Tara's show. I guess, Nick, what was it? People were texting him that Tara was talking about this. So he calls in, Block calls in just in the last 15, 20 minutes, or actually more than that now, a half hour, 45 minutes, about, you know, his take on this whole thing. And he sounds more passionate than I've heard him sound so far this race. Here's how it went just a few minutes ago.
3: I chatted with you earlier this morning before I got on the air. What say you? Did you hear the response from Aaron Gukian?
5: No, I just had a few minutes and I saw about 9 billion text messages saying I needed to go on with you.
3: Oh, okay.
5: So,
3: not for me.
5: I know enough from the text messages on what he said.
3: Yeah, he said no way, no how.
5: And that's his right, for sure. But I think it's a little delusional because the poll we took is from one of the more serious pollsters in the country. He polled Mitt Romney. He polled Chris Christie. He polled Charlie Baker. He did polling for John Laughlin. So, you know, this isn't a constructed poll, number one. Number two, nobody has asked the question, what does a head-to-head look like? And that answer that we got blew me away. I wasn't expecting it. I can't say that I'm surprised, because Helena has a favorability problem. I'm the only candidate in this race that voters have a positive favorability. They like me more than they don't like me, and neither other candidate has that. So what it really comes down to, what this race comes down to, is fixing the problems that we have been confronted with for decades. And Aaron's problem is, he doesn't know how to fix it. No clue. So, you know, we have a situation in front of us right now where the bridge really broke politics. We know that there's a lot of Democrats who do not like Helena, folks. I hear it every day. And Aaron doesn't really even have half of his own party at this point. So what this race is going to come down to in the eyes of most voters isn't party politics. They're looking for answers, and I am the only candidate in this race who has the answers to our problems. I cannot live here and see that we don't fix our educational system, which allows so many kids in our urban districts to graduate with grammar school levels of education. We're going to break that cycle of poverty. I'm going to tackle that problem. No other candidate, no other governor has gone after it. I'm going to go after it. We have to fix the instability of so many of our cities and towns whose finances scare the bejesus out of way too many businesses.
3: You're fired up right now. I just want I want to repeat, because there was, I never said, and you never said, that you were asking Aaron Gukian to step out of the race. You were putting out your poll And the interpretation from a lot of listeners, you know, was, well, why should he have to get out? Because he is the candidate on the Republican side. He won his primary, and nobody has the right to ask him to step out. Those were a few of the sentiments, although a lot of people are also cheering you on. I said, and I repeated, you never said he should get out of the race. You are presenting, obviously, your side and everything that you want to do. But I just want to make that clear. You are not asking him to step out of the race.
6: I am presenting the data available that everybody can take a look at. I released my all of my poll, and I haven't been able to. I've had a day, so I haven't been able to look at it. Mm-hmm. The intention was that we were putting all of it out there so that it could all be seen. You know, and look, Aaron can poo-poo the poll. He'd be wrong. But on the other hand, I'm not sure he has the financing to run a quality poll. You know, he has some insurmountable problems ahead of him, given the time that's left. And he can soldier through it if he wants. And, you know, what my poll shows very clearly is as I focus on Helena and I get the messaging out that we're going to get out, that I can win a three-way. It's harder, but I can win it. And when I'm done, Aaron's share of the vote will be under 15%. And that will be one of the worst outcomes in Rhode Island gubernatorial Republican politics ever. So, you know, there are hard conversations to be had across the board. And our problems aren't fixable by parties. They just aren't. So let's get our act together and let's just get us moving on a far better path than we're on right now. That's really the value proposition that I bring to this race. And whether he's in or out, I'm going to make this happen, and we're going to make the changes that we have to make.
3: All right, listen.
6: We don't have a choice. It's everything or nothing.
3: I'm running on the time, on the clock. You know how this works. Ken Block, independent for governor. Thank you for calling in, and we'll talk again soon.
10: All right, so you go. That was from Tara's show just a few seconds ago. What Aaron Gokian has said as a result of this poll is he says, let me get this straight. Ken Block pays for a poll, and now he's winning. This may be the most ridiculous poll of all time, and any Rhode Islander can see through it. Let's not forget, the only time Ken Block faced Rhode Island voters in a general election, he got a whopping 6.5% of the vote. Now he's suddenly the guy Rhode Island can't live without. I don't believe that for one second. Ken quit on Republicans. He quit on the moderate party. Now he wants Rhode Islanders to believe he represents everybody. There's nothing worse in politics than a man who doesn't know what he believes. Ken Block paid for this poll. Now he wants to buy Rhode Island, just like my other opponent. Ken has always been and always will be a roadblock. R-H-O-D-E. I'm the only person who will stand up for what you need. Rhode Islanders are hurting. We don't have time for these little games anymore. We need to think big. We need massive change come November. In this day and age, it's very easy to separate facts from campaign propaganda. This poll is paid for by the Block campaign that tells you everything you need to know. In fact, the polls are upside down right now. Just look at my primary win. He was making some sense until the end there. Or at least could get away with the things, with the statements he was making until the end. Look at your primary win. You almost lost to a person who had zero name recognition, zero money spent, almost zero, barely any resources, and basically made her name on social media. So I don't know. I don't know. I don't think that's the. I don't think that is the way to sell that, Aaron. Now, look, here's the thing. Ken can't control whether or not Aaron Gokian drops out. Nobody can. I mean, I don't know. I don't know that there's a party apparatus or any sort of levers of pressure that you can put on Aaron Gokian that is going to make him want to step out for the greater good, in quote unquotes. Okay. And I don't even know that's even worth your time and energy. If Ken Block took that same fire about, I'm the only guy that can fix this crap, and focused it on Helena Folks, rather than the guy he says has no support, and, you know, maybe we could get a race going here. I don't know. It's weird to me. So far I've heard two commercials for Ken Block's campaign, and if he had the same fire in those campaign commercials he just did on that phone call, people might be paying attention. To those things. Not that they're not paying attention to them, but you know what I'm saying? They get more attention there. This is such a strange thing. I think, obviously, Aaron Gukian's talking about the race back in the day with a multi-person race, you get 6%. Things are different now. Ken Block's made a name, more of a name for himself in a bunch of different ways. He is somebody who's made that the bridge a major issue. He has gained the respect of some in some places in Rhode Island for people for being a community activist in that way. It takes a long time for Rhode Islanders to get to know you. They do. They don't know Aaron as well. They don't know him. Which is why he gets a lot of, like, I don't know, neutral type of stuff in these polls, because they don't know who he is. And he doesn't have the resources to let everybody know who he is. So, I don't know. I mean, it seems to me that you're putting out a poll that suggests that he should leave the race, I guess hoping that there's going to be some political push out there to get him to do it. Don't waste your time. Just go tell everybody what you just told Tara. Find a way to get in front of everybody as much as you can to tell everybody that you're the only one that can fix this place, because nobody else knows how. The education thing speaks to me. I'm sick and tired of wasting money, constantly spending money. The whole enterprise of taking the Providence takeover was a waste of time, money, and aggravation. Those poor kids are going to be underserved yet again. They're going to get nothing done. The adults win, kids lose. Everything's expensive. We have all these problems. Everybody agrees on the problems. And it's like, yeah, you know, maybe this race will be about competence. And the more you can show competence, then maybe you'll have a better shot. I don't know that, you know, I don't think people want to care about whether or not my poll shows that Aaron Gukian is going to be embarrassed. Who cares if he's embarrassed? Then embarrass him. Go ahead and win. I don't know. Guy's got a right to run. What's in it for him to get out? What policy prescription? What, you know, have a conversation? I don't know. Seems like it's just like, you know, it's never been you've never been in a spot where you need, we talked about this yesterday, where the people need somebody to, you know, the whole glass half full, half empty thing. We talked about this yesterday. The governor accuses Rhode Islanders of being, Governor McKee accuses Rhode Islanders of being glass half empty. And I said, you know, people don't want to be glass half empty. We have a propensity for it because we're New Englanders, but we don't want to be glass half empty. We'd rather be glass half, or have a glass that's full, not glass half full, glass full. And the only way you do that, it was with somebody who can get everybody together and show real material change in your life and say, here's what we're going to do. Here's how we're going to do it. Show the progress while doing it and getting it done to show it can be done. That's what people need more than anything. And that's a competence issue. Show your competence. You know, I'm the competent one here. Let me tell you why. A, B, C, E, F, and G. The other two don't even know what I'm talking about. That's your only bet. Expecting people to drop out for some kind of weird math. I mean, I get it. The politics of math and everything else. But, you know, if you can't control that, then don't waste your time on it. Control what you can control, which is your messaging, your fire, your passion, your charisma, all that, to the extent you can control that. So anyway, that's my reaction to that. I would love to talk to you about it. My number is 438-9776. We'll take your calls when we come back. Tim White's going to join us at 1 o'clock today to tell a story about perhaps or allegations of drunkenness and drug use, I guess, in the Johnston Fire Department. That's kind of a weird story. Talk about that. And then we got AI concerns with the Pope. We want to get to that at some point. That's coming up next on the Matt Allen Show. Stay there.
8: 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We've turned your phone into a radio. 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
11: 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And I did... Lean, right here. I did. I love this stuff. 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
10: A couple minutes to the news here at the bottom of the hour. Back and forth. Ken Block puts out a poll suggesting, you know, with the inference is that Aaron Gukian should drop out because he's got no shot. And got very passionate with Tara in the last hour. Adam's in Wakefield. Adam, you're on WPRO. Hi, Adam.
18: Hi, Matt. How you doing?
10: Good.
18: So, you know, I actually kind of agree with Ken Block. I am a registered Republican. You know, Aaron Gukian, you know, this is not going to be a good year for Republicans in Rhode Island.
10: Yep.
18: And the way that people win in Rhode Island who are more center-right or conservative is you pretend not to be a Republican while being a Republican, right? I mean, you even
10: a lot of Democrats that way, sure.
18: Like Nick Mattiello. I mean, there's a lot of these guys, right?
10: Yep.
18: Who were like that, you know, for better or worse. And, you know, Ken Block, he's smug. He's sort of smart, obnoxious. He thinks he's smarter than everyone. But the reality is that he is actually a smart guy. I think the Republican Party is just a complete joke. I mean, these guys are...
10: Adam, do me a favor. Can you hold on for me? Because I want to flesh this out with you. Can you hold on?
18: Sure.
10: All right, hold on, because I want to finish this up with that when we come back after the bottom of the hour. I want to get your take as well. 438-9776 right after the news.
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20: With America.gov, the federal government no longer stands in your way, and it stands only at your service. And that's what we're doing. We're simplifying it. We're glamorizing it. We're making it what it should be.
19: He says Americans can now renew passports or change their names that way, but those features don't yet appear to be available. Trump's saying the new site will be using AI, evidence, he says, of the need to let it grow unregulated. His meeting at the White House today may be challenged. The tech bosses say it should be regulated. CEOs of Anthropic, Google, NVIDIA, Palantir, Meta. New York's governor calling for an outside counsel to investigate Cornell University's response to a woman's claim that she was gang raped by 7 frat brothers 2 years ago. At the time, prosecutors said there wasn't enough evidence to charge them. This is ABC News.
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21: Cloudy skies this afternoon, the high up to 69. Still cloudy tonight, the low dipping down to 58. A pleasant day for Wednesday with clouds and sun, milder with the high 71. Nice Thursday, too, with clouds and sun, the high up to 76. With WPRO's exclusive AccuWeather, I'm meteorologist Jason Caterina.
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22: Both sides of 95 looking pretty good. A little busy in and out of downtown Providence, but no major problems or delays. Hopkinton to Pawtucket and back again. 195 busy but moving in both directions through the work zone at the Washington Bridge. 610 inbound, 146 south are moving okay as you make your way towards 95. I'm Robin Murphy with your right now traffic.
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5: What this race is going to come down to, in the eyes of most voters, isn't party politics. They're looking for answers, and I am the only candidate in this race who has the answers to our problems. I cannot live here and see that we don't fix our educational system, which allows so many kids in our urban districts to graduate with grammar school levels of education. We're going to break that cycle of poverty. I'm going to tackle that problem. No other candidate, no other governor has gone after it. I'm going to go after it. We have to fix the instability of so many of our cities and towns whose finances scare the bejesus out of way too many businesses.
10: Yeah, I mean, look, that's a great message, and it's delivered with great urgency and verve. And that was Ken Block calling into Tara's show today after he put out a press release showing an internal poll that shows him that if he was one-on-one with Helena Folks, he's ahead of her by 5 points, I think, 44 to 39, if I go back and remember the exact numbers. And you know, which basically, without coming out and saying it, just says, you know, Aaron Gukian has no shot, so why doesn't he just leave? And Aaron Gukian's like, what? Didn't you see my primary, which is a weird flex? What do you win, like 10 votes by 10 votes of somebody that nobody knew? Right? So I wouldn't use that as a flex. But, you know, you can't force the guy out. How much energy you want to put into that? Take that same fire you just mentioned to sell Rhode Islanders and your vision for Rhode Island and point out the fact that neither one of the candidates you're running against can get it done. I mean, that's the only way you can do it. So I don't know. It just seems to me that Helena Folks is just out there drifting along, just cruising. She's just doing her thing. I think she's put out a new commercial. I think I saw that this morning. Maybe a new commercial. She's just like, she's smoking cigars and chilling. Going to, like, I don't know, whatever awfuls go to, whatever events. What do affluent female white liberals do? Like, on their off time, go to polo or something? You know, wine tastings and polo. You know, go to Providence once a week to have dinner to pretend like they like diversity or something. What do they do? That's what they do. She's going around to, like, you know, knitting clubs and talking to, I don't know what they do. You know, and just doing the thing. And what happens with this type of conversation, that it focuses on a guy who supposedly has got like 19% or 15% or 17% of the support as the problem rather than the actual party that's in charge who's running against you. So anyway, we're talking to Adam Wakefield before the break, and he was very nice to stay on it with us because I want to hear his point. Adam, your point was that Ken Block has a point. Is that in that?
18: That he has a point, that he's the right kind of chameleon when it comes to Rhode Island, like where you can't overtly be a Republican, especially not right now.
10: The right kind of chameleon. I like that. I like that.
18: He is, you know. And like Gukian, you know, like for example, like he barely won that primary. And, you know, like I said, I'm a registered Republican. I met Helena Polino, I think her name is, or the woman he beat. And she's nice, you know, whatever. Like, I'm not super impressed by any of the Republicans in the state, maybe other than John Laughlin.
10: Mm-hmm.
18: But, you know, she was nice and, like, whatever, put her hat in the ring, like, you know. And, like, Gukian released that really nasty ad. Like, you know, like, libs and like, liberals and progressives will use the word misogyny a lot. But it was really misogynistic. He kind of made fun of her as, like, some, like, beauty queen ditz. Kind of a nasty guy. And, you know, I just think for a guy who's, like, sort of nasty, has no name recognition, has no real ideas, barely won that primary.
10: Barely.
18: Kind of a sore loser. I mean, he was sort of a sore loser, like sort of smoking a stogie and the cigar and like the parking lot at the Board of Elections. I don't know. Like, I just don't think he has the personality to be a Republican and win. And the, like in Rhode Island, if you're gonna, you got to be like a Charlie Baker. I mean, you got to have like a really, you have to be likable and you have to be smart.
10: It's just nobody knows him. Nobody knows him. That's the thing too. You have to.
18: What little I've seen of him is bad. I mean, like,
10: yeah, well, yeah. I mean, you just don't. You don't know the guy. He hasn't. You know, he followed Governor. I remember him from when he would come around with Governor Kachiri. And that was about nice enough. I mean, you're a guy who follows Governor Kachiri around like a bag man. And okay, great. And then he did some other stuff. And he just, whatever reason, you just don't know him. And you're not going to have the resources to get anybody to know you. Rhode Islanders take time to get to know people. And Ken Block has earned, whatever people think of him, he's earned it.
18: Yeah, right? He's earned it. And Republicans, you know, like whatever. I mean, they have a couple of issues. Okay, the Second Amendment. Look, I mean, you know, whatever. Yeah, I think he's got to get over it. You know,
10: I think the Supreme Court's going to take care of that soon.
18: They're going to take that, and you know, like you know, there's a faction of the Republicans who have like American Revolution fantasies in their head about why they need guns, and it's like similar to the leftists who think they're going to be a communist revolution one day. Like neither of them are happening, and it's just not the most important issue in the world.
10: Well, I don't know if I agree with you about the communist revolution thing.
18: Well, maybe
10: we got one that's about to become mayor of Providence.
18: I don't think it's happening. I don't think it's happening, fortunately.
10: Okay.
18: But either way, I just think that, you know, the objections to him are pretty fringe. And I think as a sort of Republican in hiding, he's the most reasonable candidate. And I think that Gukian might just end up being a spoiler, unfortunately.
10: You know what's funny?
18: We think of the third party guy as a spoiler, but here I think of Gukian as the spoiler.
10: Why is he a spoiler? Explain that to me. Why is he a spoiler? I mean, he's a guy who has very minimal support, right, based on the polling. He's got a right to run. How is that a spoiler? Like,
18: sure, yeah,
10: I don't know. It doesn't seem to me. Why does Ken Block have a right to his voters? This is an argument that aggravates me on a regular basis because I used to fight the same fight with Bob Healey. I mean, everybody has a right to run, and you got to earn votes.
18: They do. But I'm just speaking probabilistically, right? I mean, you're right that everyone has a right to run. I'm not talking about the right here.
10: No, I know what you mean. Right. I get it. I get your point. But I mean, in terms of like, I'm not saying you're questioning anybody's right, but to call him a spoiler would mean that Ken Block is somehow entitled to the votes that he has.
18: You're right. He's not entitled to the votes, but it would certainly make, I think you're more likely to get someone who, you know, like the Venn diagram between Gukian and Block is probably pretty big.
10: Yeah.
18: And, you know, okay, it's like if you want Gukian, like, you might as well kind of just vote for Block.
10: It just seems to me that if a guy like, if Aaron Gukian is so terrible, and just you just mentioned in terms of, I don't mean terrible as a human, but terrible as a candidate, and as you just mentioned, it shouldn't be hard for Ken Block to take his voters from him. What voter is going to be so hell bent on Aaron Gukian at this point that they're going to be locked in no matter what? And the only way you could get them to come over to you is if he left the race. You know what I mean?
18: It's a fair point. You know, I think it's a fair point. I mean, because it's not like Gukian is, you know, necessarily like such a hardcore.
10: He's not Donald Trump. He doesn't have people who will literally follow him into hell and stay there with him. You know what I mean?
18: But I just think that statistically, you know, I think Ken has the advantage. I think he has better ideas from what I've heard, right? I mean, I think Ken is good at articulating his ideas.
10: Mm-hmm.
18: And I think if it's going to be, you know, a situation where, you know, the margin of error is really small and you need to just pop up above that noise level, that having a third candidate in there, you know, who is garnering, if you buy Ken's poll, which I do,
10: mm-hmm.
18: I'm not so sure it's as amazing as it is for Ken, maybe as he says, but I do think, you know, he is probably leading,
10: mm-hmm.
18: Generally. So I think that it's basically you're just making the smart choice. You're making a strategic choice here.
10: Interesting.
18: So,
10: I don't think you're alone. I think a lot of people probably think the same way, including Ken Block. Thank you. I appreciate it. I appreciate you fleshing it out with me. Thanks for staying on. So I don't know. I that's where I look at it. I mean, at the end of the day, I get the X's and O's of it, and it just frustrates me as a person who gives a damn about generally almost anything and everything when it comes to electoral politics, right? No matter if it's the country, the state of Rhode Island, your city or town, I want the people to be able to make good decisions. And, you know, you got to give at least some credit to anybody who decides to get in a race and try to put themselves out there and thinks they have a vision for it. Now, the responsibility is on them to actually have a vision that makes sense. Right? That's the responsibility on them. So there's a little bit of that I get. But, you know, to the extent that Aaron Gukian has any sort of voters at all, Ken Block is not entitled to them. You know, if he wants to make a public plea to try to get to whoever can, whoever Aaron Gukin listens to and respects, and maybe gets a bunch of people around him and do whatever to try and to make things easier for him, I get it. That's strategy. But at the end of the day, you know, you got Gukin's got, you know, 16% or whatever, it is, 19%, I think it was. This 19% of the vote, the people that want to vote for him, you know, I can't imagine that they're, you know, they're looking at him like Trumpian, like, I'll follow you to the gates of hell, right? So give them a reason. It's incumbent on you to give them a reason to come to you. Give them a reason to come to you. You know, make them abandon him. I can't imagine anybody's locked in on Aaron Gukin at this. I don't think, besides the Democrats who will just follow, who will literally have for 70 years or 80 years followed their candidates into hell, created hell, and have living in hell, being hyperbole for a purpose. Rhode Island's not hell. But, you know, politically and tax-wise, it's not great. So since Rhode Island, the people in the Democratic Party are, you know, ready, willing, and able to sit in their own stew, in their bed that they've made, and they love the bed. They seem to love it. They're, you know, they'll go to Helena folks no matter what. You know, all the machinery that's in the Democratic Party is now like, okay, we go this way now. They fight in the primary. After the primary's over, locked in. And so you have to give these people a reason. There's no jobs. You know, the Republican Party doesn't hand out jobs in wide swaths to where there's political leverage and pressure on people to keep everybody in line. This is like on the Republican side in Rhode Island, on the right wing side, independent, conservative, whatever. It's pure, you know, you got to earn it from them through their, you know, through their good nature, through their intellectual, you know, understanding, their pet issues, whatever it is. You've got to go ahead and you have got to earn it from them. And since, you know, nobody, it doesn't seem like there's been enough time or whatever for Aaron Gukin to earn that kind of loyalty from anybody. You know, don't waste much time trying to get him to drop out. Just go use that effort to go grab his voters to the extent you can. You know? Make better ads, catch more attention, sound like you did on Tara's phone call when you're doing your campaign ads. That's it. That's my take on this. Nobody is entitled to anybody else's voters. It's annoying to me when people say that. I used to say about Bob Healey all the time. He's going to be a spoiler for this. I'm like, well, then earn his vote. I mean, well, come on. Tom's in Cranston. Tom, you're on WPRO. Hi, Tom.
2: Yeah, I think you're putting theory in front of reality here. You know, as a Rhode Islander,
10: yep,
2: we almost never get to vote on anything. I mean, who cares who my state rep is or my state senator? They, you know, it's all up to the speaker and the head. There's only one party. No point in voting in a presidential election. No point in voting for senators or congressmen. And the governor is about the only time our vote matters. And Gukin has the choice of, are we going to have, Gukin's not going to be governor.
10: Right.
2: So are we going to have a contested election to see whether the electorate wants folks or wants, we don't know what folks' stand is on anything, but someone, you know, who we know and respect, or is it just going to be a coronation of folks?
10: What's really interesting to me is, and I understand it completely, so this is not a criticism of you by any stretch of the imagination. What's interesting to me is that the guy you focus on as like your only chance to have an impact is the guy that has the least amount of power. I mean, the governor traditionally in Rhode Island is a weak position. It doesn't have much power. The General Assembly is where you should focus on, and that's really the place where you don't even care about. It's kind of weird.
2: It's not that I don't care about it. What can I do about it? I don't get to vote for the speaker. I don't.
10: No, but you vote for representatives. You can listen. If you want to, again, you're probably a busy guy. It's got to work. So again, not criticism. But if you got a bunch of like-minded people like yourself in your town or your city or wherever it is, depending on where you live, you might already have this in Cranston specifically. You gather together, you put a different-minded person in office, whether it's a conservative Democrat or a Republican or an independent, whatever, and then they have to contend with those people. And if you do it, it happens enough in Rhode Island on a large basis, then you can change the complexion of what the speaker is allowed to do. You know?
2: Well, first of all, I agree with you 100%. the governor's the only thing we really get to vote for, and unfortunately that doesn't mean all that much in this state to begin with, because we are designed to have the governor have very little power. So it does go along with we don't get to vote for anything. If we had two parties, then your bit about, you know, work to get your state rep. But with only the single party, you know, working to get my guy elected to state rep doesn't change a thing.
10: Yeah, I mean, look, change happens slowly and chips away at it. Tom, thanks for the call. I mean, you say you don't get to vote for him. You do get to vote for him. It just doesn't have the impact that you want it to, because you need many people to do the same thing. I get your point. Text message, Matt, the Democrats love three people in the race. He's a spoiler. Ken Block cannot win unless Gukian drops out. Benefits Helena. Okay. All right. That's fine. You can say that. What do you do about it? Yeah, look, you're the candidate running for office. You've determined there's a guy, another guy in the race that doesn't have as much support as you do, and he's got weak support, whatever. Just stick it as a fact, okay? And then you, without him, you have an easier chance of winning. Not 100% chance, but an easier chance. What do you do about it? You got two options. You can sit there and put out polls that try to convince him to step out, or you can go after the other person and his voters and try and earn them with a message that inspires people, or that, you know, makes, that sells your message, that gathers political support for the project you want to, engage in when you get in office. I don't know. Which one do you think would impress Rhode Islanders more? That's my point in all this. I don't know. I get the reality of it, and I understand why people, you know, do it. But at the same time, if we're going to talk about a glass half full society here in Rhode Island, you need something new. And I don't mean just new in terms of party. You need something new in terms of attitude. So, anyway. And yes, to the caller's last criticism, what I'm talking about is more of, and he used a different term, but I'm going to say, is more philosophy than reality. Yes, it is. I'll admit it. I'm sitting behind a microphone doing a talk show. I have that.

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2: All right, ladies and gents, we're going to talk to Tim White in the next hour about this story out of Johnston, you know, whistleblower allegations about, I guess, substance use in the fire department. The mayor's pushing back, says that's not the case, all this. We'll talk to Tim right after the 1 o'clock news. Got a couple people who have reached out.

0: to me that I have mentioned that if you are the praying type, our pal Joe from Providence, Joe Bernstein, who has called this show for years and years and years, could use some prayers today for his health. I don't think he'd mind if I said this to you. So if you could do that for me, I'd be greatly appreciative. We love Joe. He's been on this air with me many, many years. So prayers for Joe from Providence. So if you could do that, be great. So anyway, when we come back, we will talk to Tim White. Tim White and the Target 12 investigator strike again. That's next.
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2: From ABC News, I'm Wayne Cabot. A Six Flags coaster blamed for over 100 brain injuries is being shut down for good. Magic Mountain in California will permanently retire its X2 coaster with top speeds of 76 miles an hour and seats that rotate 360 degrees forward and backwards. Six Flags says the ride passed safety tests, but they're closing it because it's the right thing to do. Two women suffered severe brain hemorrhages this past summer. You can click on a new government website, a help site, that hit the web today, powered by artificial intelligence.
3: President Trump today doubled down on his calls to not slow down or regulate AI technology as he unveiled America.gov, a new federal government website that uses AI to help connect Americans to federal resources.
4: This is one more example of why I will never stifle the growth of technology that will be bigger than the Industrial Revolution.
3: Amid a fierce debate over safety and regulation of AI, President Trump today meets at the White House with some of the biggest names in the tech industry. CEOs from Anthropic, Google, NVIDIA, Palantir, and Meta. Karen Travers, ABC News, the White House.
2: Lindsay Clancy's lawyer, Kevin Reddington, now says there wasn't enough evidence to prove that she killed her children. The case now in limbo after a court hearing in Massachusetts today, and ABC's Peter Haralambos was there.
5: We didn't really get a clear answer from prosecutors if they're interested in retrying this case. They certainly left that option on the table, but both of them kind of hedged at the end. They basically said they didn't want to set a new trial date because they want to see how these motions work out. Reddington asserted at the very end that he's also busy until June. So really, the big question from this, are we going to see another version of this multi-week spectacle that really captured the country? Attention, it's kind of unclear at this point to me.
2: New York Governor Kathy Hochul now calling for an outside counsel to investigate Cornell University's response to a woman's claim that she was gang raped by seven frat brothers 2 years ago. You're listening to ABC News.
6: I'm Bill Haberman in the Rye-High Home Improvement Specialist News Center. Ken Block tells us it's delusional. Aaron Gukian's declaration that he is going up nowhere after Block releases a poll showing he could beat Helena Bonanno Folks one-on-one campaign. In Plymouth, Lindsey Clancy's judge says he may set a new trial date at a hearing in November. It's happened at the end of the first hearing there since this month's mistrial. In sports, the Yankees are leaving Aaron Judge off the roster for the Red Sox series. The captain's still not ready with that calf injury. The Red Sox, though, are activating Garrett Crochet. He'll be on Boston's roster for the best of three that starts tonight in the Bronx. I'm Bill Haberman, WPRO News. Got the latest on the highways coming up in the AccuWeather forecast.
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1: From the Seascape Lawn Care Weather Center.
15: Cloudy skies this afternoon, the high up to 69. Still cloudy tonight, the low dipping down to 58. A pleasant day for Wednesday with clouds and sun, milder with the high 71. Nice Thursday too with clouds and sun, the high up to 76. With WPRO's exclusive AccuWeather, I'm meteorologist Jason Caterina.
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16: Bridge work in South County, a bit slow on the inbound side of the Jamestown, and both sides of the Newport a bit delayed there. And then the bridge work continuing on the Mount Hope as well. Looking pretty good, though, through downtown Providence on 95. 195 is fine, so is 146, and the same on 295. I'm Dave Gardner with your Right Now Traffic.

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10: So this story reminded me of another story that took place in Pawtucket, where there were, I guess there was some, I'm trying to remember the details of this, but the story in Pawtucket where there was some people who had gotten some form of disciplinary action. One person was reinstated for alleged marijuana use on the job in the fire department in Pawtucket. Well, this situation is in Johnston. Tim White has the story. Whistleblower alleges Johnston firefighters were drunk and high on duty. Now, this is also very possible, and I've seen this happen a couple of times in public life where somebody who doesn't feel like they were treated fairly on the job, you know, wants to take a little vengeance on people and make some allegations. And so it's hard to figure out what's true and what's not. So Tim White has the story. We're going to talk to him in just a second, but I'm going to play the story from Channel 12 from yesterday, and then we'll talk all about it when we get the details.
11: Do you have firefighters that are getting high on the job right now?
12: No, I don't.
13: My message to the people of Johnson is that the Johnson Fire Department is one of the best fire departments in the state.
14: First at 6, a Target 12 investigators exclusive. The mayor of Johnston is pushing back at serious allegations raised in a lawsuit by a firefighter. The whistleblower lawsuit claims firefighters are using drugs and alcohol on the job. I'm Shannon Heggie.
15: I'm Mike Montecalvo. Target 12 investigator Tim White sat down with the mayor and fire chief, who both say the claims come from a disgruntled employee. Tim?
11: The lawsuit filed last week by a Johnston firefighter who has been out on sick leave after he says he was retaliated against for raising concerns.
16: The allegations against the Johnston Fire Department, alarming. A whistleblower lawsuit by Johnston firefighter Edward Spicer against the town alleges firefighters were routinely intoxicated on the job, whether through alcohol or marijuana use. The lawsuit says the open and notorious use of drugs and alcohol created a hazardous working environment, including operating vehicles while intoxicated.
11: Mayor, do you have a problem in your fire department?
13: No, I don't believe so. I think they are exaggerated claims by an employee that has had a troubled history with the department.
16: Johnston Mayor Joseph Polisina Jr. and new fire chief Keith Kelsey sat down with Target 12 and strongly denied the allegations raised in the suit.
17: I've been with the department for 30 years, and I've never seen once anything like what he's alleging occur.
11: So do you think this individual was making it up?
13: Yeah, I think this individual, all of this started, as you've seen the complaint, over an issue with sick time.
16: Polisina says Spicer would call out sick to work another job. Spicer's attorney denies the accusation, adding, "We are confident that justice will prevail and that Mr. Spicer will have been shown the victim of retaliation for having reported misconduct that would result in an immediate danger to the public." In a letter to the town ahead of the lawsuit, Spicer's attorney says there was an incident where intoxicated women were allowed to play with fire department equipment. The chief says one firefighter was disciplined in the matter.
13: It was a TikTok trend that I believe was going around nationwide where women were showing up to fire stations to go and talk with firefighters.
16: According to the lawsuit, Spicer says when he raised his concerns to top department officials, he was outed and labeled a rat by a battalion chief who is later disciplined. Spicer has been out on sick leave, saying he's been diagnosed with PTSD from the stress. Polisina says the lawsuit is unfair to the 92 firefighters in Johnston.
13: I've been in the back of that rescue multiple times. My son has been in the back of that rescue. I have absolutely no fears and no doubts when my life is literally in their hands.
11: Polisina says they have hired former State Police Colonel Stephen O'Donnell, who is also a 12 News law enforcement analyst, to do an independent investigation into the fire department. It's unclear when that investigation will be completed. With the Target 12 investigators, Tim White, 12 News.
10: That man right there, Tim White, joins us on the line right now. Hi, Tim.
18: Hey, Matt.
10: I hope you're well. This is an interesting story. This lawsuit you got a hold of, and does it detail like names and people who are alleged to have been drunk or high on the job?
3: No, the lawsuit does not name individual firefighters that they allege, or the plaintiff alleges, was taking part in this activity. I will say a letter that was sent to the town of Johnston prior to the lawsuit, it was sent in June, and this is by state law. If someone is going to sue a municipality, you have to send what's called a letter of intent mm-hmm. to a town before you can actually file in Superior Court. The idea, as you know, Matt, is so a town can try and settle a claim prior to it being bound up by litigation in the court, which can be very expensive for all the parties involved. That letter had more details, Matt, than the actual lawsuit did. Again, no names other than a battalion chief who the plaintiff alleged called him a rat to other members, and of course the fire chief at the time. But it did say, it alleged in the letter, that 25 to 30 firefighters were involved in this activity. And when you heard in my piece there, I said that there are 92 sworn personnel, 92 firefighters right now in Johnston. Mm-hmm. So that is a third of the entire workforce, if you will, or sworn workforce at the Johnston Fire Department. Now, it's notable that that number wasn't put into the lawsuit because you have to, you know, be
10: back
3: able
10: up.
3: To point right. back it up in a court of law before a judge.
10: Well, let me ask you about it. It's interesting. So the mayor, parsing his words, listening back, says that these are exaggerated claims. So yep. he's not saying it didn't happen. He's saying they're exaggerated. So there's got to be some, what, there's some booze, marijuana, drug, whatever drug use in the fire department that's been dealt with?
3: Yes, and he says that. Okay. But what he says in the content, he didn't. It isn't in the television piece that you just aired there. We get a little bit more online on WPRI.com. But I picked up on that word like you did, Matt. I said, look, Mayor, you said exaggerated. It's not a full denial. What are we talking about here, essentially? And he said that they have had firefighters, like any other workplace, that have had substance abuse problems. And when those people come to their attention, they have sent employees off for treatment to get help. And that's what they did in this circumstance. He said that in the profession, public safety profession, that substance abuse can be more prevalent because of the things that firefighters and police officers deal with, and certainly Johnston wasn't immune. But he wholesale rejects this idea, in his words, that there's a party atmosphere happening in the different firehouses in Johnston. So mm-hmm. that's why he used, in his words, exaggerated.
10: And then he talks about this TikTok challenge where, I guess what, women yeah. were coming to the firehouse to play with equipment, and it was brought, I guess, put on TikTok. Did he give you an idea how broad in scope that was?
3: Yeah, I got to tell you, I had not heard of that TikTok challenge until we started reporting this story out. You know, the fire chief sort of surprised me in the interview when I brought up the allegation. Now, that allegation was, again, made in the letter of intent and not in the lawsuit. But the fire chief said, yeah, something like that happened. Two women came into the firehouse. They put on what's called turnout gear, you know, the firefighter uniform, if you will, mm-hmm. and they were on fire department equipment. They disciplined one firefighter for letting the women into the building at all. We then did a dive into this TikTok trend. It is a thing. It was certainly a thing in New York City where women were being encouraged to go into fire departments and chat up firefighters. We think we found the video of the Johnston incident, but first of all, copyright issues, we need permission to air it, but we're also not 100% sure because we couldn't see any Johnston paraphernalia in the background. But I'll just describe the video, Matt, if mm-hmm. you like. It starts with the opening shot as two women, what appears to be at a bar, and then next thing you know, they're inside a firehouse with that turnout gear on, and one of them's kind of hanging on to one of those exhaust hoses that is plugged into the side of a rig when they're inside the bay, so it doesn't fill it with exhaust. And, you know, they appear like they had been having a good time, if you will, throughout the night. So that's the video we were able to find that we believe is the one that was referenced in that incident.
10: So it almost sounds like, you know, to the mayor's point, it sounds like this person's taken, you know, if there's at least evidence of like this person's taken individual circumstances and maybe exaggerated how many times it's happened or how often it's happened, because it seems like the mayor's at least admitting to some of it, right? There is that party atmosphere. We let women in to the firehouse at least one time, and you've got a couple of people who have been sent for treatment. So that's kind of weird. So he's saying that there's small instances of this. It's not as big a deal as this person makes it out to be.
3: Yeah, and I think Mayor Polizzino would say, look, the TikTok challenge is its own thing.
10: Right.
3: And that shouldn't have happened. The firefighter shouldn't have let them in. But it's, you know, he didn't say this, but I think in translating what he did say to me during the interview, that's a misdemeanor, not a felony. And again, wholesale pushes back at this idea that firefighter Spicer put into his lawsuit. It's a whistleblower lawsuit against the town of Johnston, that there are just firefighters that are driving fire department vehicles drunk or intoxicated or high, smoking marijuana on the job. He said that is just not happening. It is just false. Again, that's the town's claim. We'll see how this plays out as it kind of winds its way through Superior Court.
10: So this is very interesting to me, because it seems to me that there is got to be some kind of drug testing or alcohol testing for firefighters. No, am I wrong on that? It makes sense that they would be.
3: Yeah, you have to think there would be, but a lot of that is put into, and I admit I haven't read the collective bargaining agreement.
10: Right.
3: That stuff is usually in a union contract.
10: Mm-hmm.
3: Here. So whether or not that is in the CBA in Johnston, you raise a good question. I'm not entirely sure.
10: It'd be interesting to see, because then there would be, you know, clear proof of that, I would imagine. But maybe there isn't. I mean, I don't know. Marijuana is legal now, so I would imagine it's still not within regulation to smoke on the job, I would hope. But, you know, who knows? All right. So in the scheme that the abuse of sick time, can you explain to us what happened there with the mayor and the chief alleged there on that one?
3: Yeah, sure. And again, I want to stress, this is what the town alleges.
10: Right.
3: Through his lawyer, the firefighter at issue here denies the allegations.
10: Mm-hmm.
3: But what the mayor told me on camera yesterday was they looked at the sick time that this firefighter was taking, and they noticed that he would routinely, I don't know if always, but routinely call out sick during snowstorms. And this person had sort of a side hustle of plowing. And they believe or have evidence of, and they say will come out as this thing works its way through court, that really was what he was called out on the carpet for, this kind of activity. And all of a sudden he files this lawsuit against the town, making all of these allegations again through the attorney. Firefighter Spicer denies that. But that is the allegation that the town is putting forward, that he was having disciplinary issues with the town of Johnson, with the fire department, and it really centered around this abuse of sick time.
10: So what's his status now? He's still on, technically, he's on leave. He's still a firefighter, as far as we know, officially?
3: Yep. And yeah, it's a good question, because part of the lawsuit explicitly says he's almost out of sick time. He was out on injured on duty status. What happens when you have somebody in public safety out on IOD, the town or the agency will put that person before an independent medical evaluation, an IME, and that doctor, that neutral doctor, so, you know, a lot of unions take issue with the phrase neutral on that, but will examine the individual and determine whether or not they can return to work. They did that in this case, and the doctor determined the firefighter can return to work. Now, according to the lawsuit, that firefighter said, that is not what my doctors say. And under law, and this is part of the issue before the court now, in this lawsuit, besides it being a whistleblower and a First Amendment allegation, there's this employment discrimination allegation, which is under law, you know, you also have to listen to my doctors. You can't force me back to work. He claims that he has a lot of anxiety and PTSD because of how he was treated after he claims he was outed as the source of this information. What's important here, Matt, is he, in the lawsuit, and the town doesn't deny this, came to the fire chief at the time, who's no longer there, and said, look, this activity is going on. And the fire chief then brought a bunch of people in such a way that it identified, according to this firefighter, who he was. Mm-hmm. He then alleges that a battalion chief labeled him a rat in front of others. And the town backed that up. They said that they did discipline the battalion chief for using that language. And the current fire chief said that that wasn't appropriate for sure. But because of all of that, this firefighter says that he there was a lot of anxiety and stress, and he now has PTSD from the job. And so to answer your question, he's not working, but the clock is ticking. He's almost out of sick time. So from their perspective, from the plaintiff's perspective, they are looking for the court to intervene quickly, I suppose, in this case.
10: What does he want the resolution to be? Do they want money? Does he want his job back? What is he looking for?
3: Yeah. So with all of these things, it's almost always money. He is looking for punitive damages for how he was treated, both in employment and on the First Amendment issue. And he's looking for, under state law, we have something called the Whistleblowers Protection Act, and he is seeking protection from the court under that act. So the town can't take certain actions if they were to move to terminate him because he's out of sick time or something like that. That would be sort of a pause on things moving forward, alleging that he is somebody that, you know, he says brought something that was of significant public interest and puts public safety at risk. So he should qualify for the Whistleblowers Protection Act, and the court would be the one to decide if he would get that or not. But at the end of the day, it's protection under that act, as well as money that he has lost, including attorney's fees, and if a jury decides, also punitive damages moving forward.
10: And he wants to keep his job, I would imagine.
3: Yeah, I mean, I would imagine he wants to keep his job. You know, I don't know, Matt. I think it's hard to imagine. Hey, look, he could go back to work and he'll be fine. But obviously, it might be a difficult work environment.
10: Yeah, I would imagine.
3: No,
10: yeah,
3: I mean, yeah, right? Yeah. I mean, he brought forward these really serious allegations. Look, a lot of employment discrimination lawsuits are filed all the time in Rhode Island. And we could fill our newscasts with these lawsuits. We just could. They happen all the time. Mm-hmm. This is different, obviously. We have somebody that is raising serious allegations that puts the public safety at risk. So this one, you know, rose higher for us in terms of reporters in looking into it. And, you know, to the mayor's credit, he did give an interview on this because he, too, felt that this is something that, you know, he needed to address head on. I can tell you, I'm sure the city solicitor in Johnston sure as heck did not want the mayor and the fire chief to go on camera with Channel 12 and air this thing out because their interest is protecting the town legally in a court of law. They don't want to try this in the media, all this stuff you always hear lawyers say.
10: Yeah.
3: But in this case, I guess the public's interest in politics outweighed sort of the legal concerns.
10: Yeah, I mean, I would
3: the
10: be,
3: mayor's
10: if
3: view. Has a law degree, by the way.
10: Yeah, I mean, if you have an allegation that your fire department, a third of your fire department might be, you know, altered in some way, shape, or form, that's a bad situation.
3: Yeah, you want to talk about it.
10: Yeah, right? you want to allay the fears that that's not the case or that everything is being taken care of. So it's interesting. Tim, real quick, because I only got a couple of seconds left and I got to go for a break. I would imagine since you've aired this thing, you've been getting all kinds of reaction from the public out there. Is there anything else you got to follow up on? Are we looking for a follow up on this and more information as to the veracity of either side's claims?
3: Yeah, all I will say to that, Matt, I know you got to run, so I'll make it quick, is that yes, we have gotten some emails since the story ran, and that won't surprise you. You know, one story can often beget another. We're chasing those down. But we're also going to obviously monitor the court case. I would expect that this case might actually end up in federal court, which often municipalities will do, transfer it to federal court, especially since there are First Amendment allegations made in this one. So I know that sounds boring in a way, but procedurally it's important, and that would definitely spark another story if that happens.
10: And I would imagine that you're going to be pretty confident in your side of the story if you hire Steve O'Donnell to come do an investigation on it. Steve O'Donnell's not going to lie for anybody. So my take on him, he's not going to. So if you want the truth, you're going to get it from Steve O'Donnell, as far as I'm concerned.
3: Yeah. And look, they hired him not only to look at this incident and by the way, the incident of the two women coming into the firehouse, but also more broadly at the fire department. And if there are policies and procedures and regulations that need to be changed or examined and things like that. So it is my understanding is it's a 30,000 foot view of the Johnston Fire Department that O'Donnell is conducting.
10: Interesting. All right, Tim, thanks for the time. Great story. Appreciate it.
3: Thanks, Matt.
10: There you go. Tim White, Target 12 Investigators. We're going to take a break. We'll check in with news and we'll get your reaction coming up.
0: Matt Allen.
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2: All right, we're coming up with the bottom of the hour news update in just a second there. It's interesting. Look, the reason why I brought this up, because I thought it was interesting to see it back and forth. It's one of those things where you you don't know who to believe. Obviously, there are allegations on one side. There's pushback from the other. And, you know, the whole TikTok thing caught my eye, too. It's amazing. The stupidity that goes on there with the social media nonsense. So we'll wrap it all up together in the next half hour, and we'll get to some other things as well that I want to get to, including artificial intelligence. The Pope speaking out on the pullback in artificial intelligence. The president's like, no, we got to go forward. That's coming up.
3: ABC News, I'm Wayne Cabot. One of the world's most intense roller coasters is being shut down for good in California after 100 brain injury claims, including two women who suffered severe brain hemorrhages this summer. ABC's Alex Stone.
4: In recent months, there have been claims and lawsuits alleging serious injuries from the ride, including some that led to deaths after riding X2. In a statement, Six Flags Magic Mountain says X2 consistently passed safety tests, but they have decided to close the ride permanently because it's the right thing to do.
3: Lindsay Clancy's lawyer now says there wasn't enough evidence to prove that she killed her children. Kevin Reddington says that the case was all circumstantial. Unclear after today's court hearing if prosecutors will retry the case. Sources tell ABC News the Trump administration used money from the Department of Homeland Security to pay for new TV ads featuring the president. The White House calls the ads public service announcements, but Democrats say that they look like campaign ads. This is ABC News.
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5: Cloudy skies this afternoon, the high up to 69. Still cloudy tonight, the low dipping down to 58. A pleasant day for Wednesday with clouds and sun, milder with the high 71. Nice Thursday too with clouds and sun, the high up to 76. With WPRO's exclusive AccuWeather, I'm meteorologist Jason Caterina.
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6: The bridge work continues on the Mount Hope, so delayed there. The inbound side of the Jamestown a bit slow for that work. The outbound side of the Newport is delayed as well with the work going on down there. Around Providence, though, it's okay on 95, 195, 146, and 295. All good for now. I'm Dave Gardner with your Right Now Traffic.
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3: Yeah, so we're going to watch this Johnson thing. It's interesting. It's, you know, I can see why the mayor wanted to come out and nip it in the bud, or at least do some pushback and hire Steve O'Donnell to look into it. You can't have people thinking that you're, you know, fire department's walking around drunk all the time, or have a good proportion of our high as a kite. You just gotta, you know, don't ask questions you don't want the answers to. So if you invite Steve O'Donnell in to look, take a look under the hood, expect to get what's under the hood, and expect to hear what he finds there. So, you know, we'll see. We'll watch Johnson, see what happens there. Tim White's story here, and I put up on the Facebook page. You want to check it out, WPRI.com. The other thing I wanted to get to is, well, there's a bunch of different things. Pope Leo was talking about artificial intelligence and the threat of artificial intelligence. People are asking the Pope about this, asking a lot of people about this. There have been some developments. There was an AI, I believe it was open, was it ChatGPT 6.2? There's an open AI product that has just been pulled from release because of fears of safety concerns. Basically what it's done is that it's such an interesting thing. You're literally training an artificial brain. It's they have a thing that I forget the name of the term of it, but it's basically making sure that it doesn't do anything crazy. Like you give this computer program, this model, a task, and you score it. Now, you know, it knows, it's built into the program, and it's going to get scored based on its ability to get that task back. And then they have this thing called this subject called alignment, which, you know, is kind of the limits to which, like, if I ask you, Nick, will you give me, can you get me a glass of water? There's lots of ways that Nick can go get a glass of water. Nick could meander down to the, you know, the speed at which Nick goes to get the water, the state at which he returns with the water. Will the cup be full? You can run real fast and only be a little bit of water in it. You know, all of that's built into. Did he clock a few people on the way to get him? Did he wait his turn for the water fountain? Did he go over and just knock people over to take it? Did he run over to the across the street to the neighbor's house, break in and fill the water at their faucet while, you know, murdering the people that are in the house? There's, you know, there's a lot of ways. So alignment is not only whether or not you are getting the thing done, but the alignment part of it is how you get the thing done to make sure it's done in a way that would be within, it's almost like a moral code, basically. And what they're finding is that the new ChatGPT product, they're not going to release it because the alignment is not something that is appropriate. I guess it was ready to be released. I'm like, you know what, we're not going to do it because it's not meeting quote unquote safety standards. And so this is what we're doing. I read an op-ed piece the other day about artificial intelligence, and it was a guy who was just saying, like, we're anthropomorphizing the AI. We're it's a computer program, and a computer program that's been told what to do. And to the extent that the computer program doesn't do what it's supposed to do, it's a human error in the programming, not some sort of mystical thing that's happening. And I sit there and I laugh at that, because if you talk to people who are working in the AI field, many of them will tell you they don't really understand how the stuff works. So you know, completely. I mean, they understand some of it, but they don't. There's some stuff that's happening they don't really understand. And so even if they did, so what? I mean, American history, human history is replete with humanity making humanity mistakes and then having people pay large prices for all sorts of things that, yeah, I mean, you know, they wouldn't have, we wouldn't have had a meltdown if people just did their job at Chernobyl. Well, they didn't. And that's kind of built into the human existence. The human existence is fallible. It's built with all sorts of, We have all sorts of shortcomings, some of which we can see, some of which we can't. One of the biggest problems with humanity is self-deception of all kinds, negative and positive, right? Great example of that. You ever look at yourself in the mirror every day? You're like, all right, not too bad. You know, you're just like, it's fine. And then you see a picture of yourself and go, what the hell happened to me? Why does the picture of yourself in a picture and what you see in the mirror look different every day from time to time? Why does a picture look different to you? Because, you know, there's a level of self-deception that happens so that you can function. You're not going to wake up every day, look yourself in the mirror and go, God, that is awful. You wouldn't leave the house. You know? Not that I'm speaking from experience in any way, shape, or form. That's others, not me, guys, not me. Anyway. So, you know, there's that. There's a level of that self-deception that goes into being human. And we will screw up in ways we can't even pick. We can't even figure out because we can't see it. We deceive ourselves. We turn blind eyes to things. We literally cannot find the stupid ways in which we do things, which can come back and bite us in, as my grandma would say, in the coup. So that's a problem. And so whether or not it is a mystical, you know, function of an artificial intelligence that's come to quote unquote life, or a bunch of screw ups from human beings who are programming the thing the wrong way, it doesn't matter where it comes from. It just matters the end result. And so we got to be careful. Now, the president of the United States is bullish on this. He wants golden age. We're about to enter the golden age of artificial intelligence, which scares me because he's like, how old is Trump now? Is he 80? Is he officially an octogenarian? I think he is, right? He has no clue how this works. He's probably used it to the extent that I've used it, which is to make funny memes. He is 80. He's 80 years old. He's an octogenarian that doesn't understand this stuff. That's just my take, my opinion. I don't think I don't think half the people in Congress understand it. They don't understand the gravity of it in terms of what it could do, what it could possibly do. They don't understand how it works. The people, how can you expect them to? The people who are making it don't really understand it to the degree they should. And then you have, but the very real possibility is that you allow yourself to be intentionally held back while your adversaries, namely China, are going full speed ahead, and then they get the upper hand in something, and then we're really toast. So which side do you believe on? Which way do you go? Now, the things to be concerned about run the gamut from economic reality all the way up to annihilation of human species. And the Pope was asked about, Pope Leo was asked about this. Nick, let's play the first cut we have here about the threat of artificial intelligence. And he said this, I believe this is on, what they call it, Shepard 1, his airplane. And he said this to reporters.
4: In Paris, you spoke on the urgent need for ethical discernment around the development of artificial intelligence. And in the wake of multiple cyber attacks committed by rogue AI agents, several tech industry leaders have warned that the technology could destroy the world. How worried are you that AI could pose catastrophic risks to humanity or even wipe it out entirely? And what must nations, especially the United States and China, do to ensure that their technologies are safe for humanity? Thank you.
5: Thank you. If someone were to ask me, am I in panic mode? No, I'm not. I sleep at night. I do think that the concerns raised by many of the experts, specialists in AI, should be taken seriously. I don't think that that is a fake news, as some have said, to try and cause, whether financial or some other kind of benefit. It's interesting to note that just today I read that the head of NVIDIA claims that he has found some way of inserting into AI certain guardrails, if you will, or limits, so that they won't go outside of their particular units and cause the damage that people are talking about. He's the same one, however, that says there should be no limits placed and no government regulation, et cetera, et cetera. This is a problem that I think we need to sit down and talk about. We need to continue to invite political leaders, the leaders of AI, social organizations, associations, to come together and look at what is happening already and what could be down the road. To simply say, oh, it's not going to happen and close our eyes to it, I think is probably not the most responsible way to go about that. The Vatican has organized our own commission on artificial intelligence, which on the one hand, if you will, began as a way of coordinating what we ourselves are doing in the Holy See and how we're using AI and what the risks are and what the benefits are. But since Magnifica Humanitas was published, we have received many contacts from people in many different areas and fields. And so we are trying to continue to promote dialogue, study, investigation, to find ways to make sure that AI does not get to a point where it could destroy humanity or remove humanity from the conversation. I am relatively optimistic that that can happen. I think that people, there are enough people seriously interested in that and willing to look at that outside of the questions, once again, of power, who gets there first, what happens when AI goes to being what they call general artificial intelligence, et cetera, et cetera. But we have to keep working. We can't just sit back and pretend nothing's going to happen.
3: It's so funny to listen to people, and I don't mean like funny, ha-ha funny, but just interesting to listen to people like him who are obviously getting briefed on this stuff and trying to follow it and doing all these other things that I don't think anybody, even the people who are creating this stuff, can know where the hell this stuff is going to go, how it's going to impact our lives, how it's going to be, you know, transformative in terms of the until a tool, you know, you have a generalized tool, right? You have something like a cell phone. I'll give you an idea. Like a cell phone had an original purpose, right? Make calls. That's what it was for. Then here comes the cell phone with the smartphone capabilities. And until it's in the hands of the general public, you have no idea where this is going to go. Because the human beings start to poke at it like the monkeys who find the tools in the jungle. And the next thing you know, you see orangutans that are taking showers and everything else. They start to learn how to use tools. We are similar. We create a couple of us create these tools, geniuses, and then we go, all right, what can we do with this thing? And we start banging it against the wall. And the next thing you know, you've got TikTok and you've got Facebook and you've got podcasts and you've got YouTube channels and you've got all these things that are so transformative in and of themselves because a tool was put in somebody's hand. We have no idea what artificial intelligence will lead to because we don't know what people are going to find, what they're going to do to do with it yet. So to try and figure that all out is almost, in my opinion, like walking on a treadmill and expecting to get someplace. You don't know. And so to have at least some framework to orient ourselves to look at it, almost like a mission statement. Like, what is this for? Why are we doing this? Right now, it seems like we have artificial intelligence that's being developed because a bunch of people wanted to see if they could do it. What's the purpose of it? Now, you talk to Elon. He wants to make the world, to a certain extent, he wants to make the world a better place. He thinks you could basically remove all human poverty with artificial intelligence. I don't understand that. I still don't understand the economic argument. I don't get it. You hear about, using these computing powers and this brain like activity of a thing like an artificial intelligence to decode equations and mathematics or medical advancements and things like this to be able to find cures for cancer and other things. These are all ifs. These are all possibilities. They are not guaranteed. And I think the Pope is right to bring up the idea that we need to figure out what are we going to use this for. And how do you do that with a bunch of disparate places? Like think about two countries who rely on each other, but are very different, China and the United States. How do you figure that out? How do we come to some shared goal or share, more importantly, shared restrictions on what this stuff shouldn't do, right? What it shouldn't be in charge of, what limits we need to put on it. We have to have this. We have to have the limits on it. Because I think the stakes are too high. There are people out there who poo-poo that. They think, this is a bunch of scare tactics that are drummed up by industry bigwigs in order to create either cover for their over-the-top performance promises to justify valuations. And so now they're doing this and it's a bunch of horse manure. Or they're trying to create regulations that will keep their opponents and their competitors at bay. It's all a bunch of gobbledygook. And that may be part of it. I don't spend a lot of time thinking about this. I put in the back of my mind, I'm not particularly concerned about that. I don't know how a whole industry then shows you examples of how this stuff has gone sideways, while it's calling for itself to just basically, in following through, to stop its forward momentum. I don't know how that benefits an industry or individual companies, other than, you know, the very weird thing of like creating regulations that stymies startups. I guess that's possible. But like, you look at the situation, like they have the ChatGPT. They get ChatGPT 6.1 Astra. It's called GPT 6.1 Astra. They were going to put it out, OpenAI, right? Wall Street Journal is reporting on this and says that the company had planned to launch the model, like I said, GPT 6.1 Astra, in the coming days or weeks, aiming for an October debut. The model was more capable than the company's previous models in completing challenging tasks from end to end without human assistance, as well as writing. The company instead will focus on improving the safety of future models, which is expected to be even more capable. Sashi Jain, OpenAI's head of safety systems, said in an interview that GPT 6.1 Astra regressed in two areas compared with its predecessor, GPT 6 Astra. The model performed poorly on tests measuring alignment, or how well the model adheres to what humans would like it to do. Specifically, GPT 6.1 Astra showed higher levels of deception. It wasn't always honest about telling the users of the actions it did or didn't take. Another issue is what OpenAI calls scope authorization, meaning that GPT 6.1 Astra would push ahead on a task without asking the user for permission and would at times reach for external tools and services, even if it might be unsafe. So the head of safety says for anything regarding safety and alignment, there's a trade-off. You really do need to find what the right line is between staying within scope, but also avoiding laziness in terms of how the model actually pursues tasks, even when it hits friction. While GPT 6.1 Astra improved in areas such as model laziness, Jane said, it didn't quite meet OpenAI's bar for safety and alignment, so the company's not going to launch the model publicly. So this is a very subjective thing. And I don't know what mechanism we're going to need to do. I don't know what we're going to... To me, this is one of the things that it's going to... It's not going to be until something disastrous happens that the people will be, oh my. And assuming that it hasn't already happened. Like, assuming we haven't reached out to a place where it could have been disastrous, but we avoided a disaster, and if anybody ever found out about it, then the whole world would go crazy. This is one of those things that we're going to have a disaster before humanity gets together and says, you know what, maybe we need to chill out. Maybe we

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1: All right, I have a brand questions for you in the next hour. Brand questions. What do I mean? Favorite brands, things from your childhood. One of which is trying to make adjustments. The other is trying to make a comeback. One I experienced the other night, which was shocking to me, the vibe and the energy is kind of slowly bubbling in this place is like, it was insane. It was something, place I had not been to in a long time. And whatever they're doing it right. It seems like they're doing it right. And I want to ask you about these things, right, when we come back.

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2: From ABC News, I'm Wayne Cabot. Control AI or leave it alone? The debate affecting all of us underway now at the White House at a lunch with industry titans who say without constraints, we're potentially in big trouble.
3: Depending on who you talk to in the AI space, whether it be Mark Zuckerberg, who's at this lunch, whether it be Sundar Pichai from Google, they all kind of have slightly different opinions about the degree to which we should be concerned about AI's potential to go wrong. All that needs to be hashed out before President Trump, lawmakers, and leaders of the industry can even really start to think about solutions. We're at the very early stages of this debate, it seems.
2: That's ABC's Mike Dubusky. Allegations of gang rape at Cornell University could go to a grand jury in weeks after prosecutors first took a pass on pressing charges. The DA, Matthew Van Houten, spoke with ABC's Aaron Katursky about the frat brothers' messages to each other.
4: If you take that Snapchat being vile and crude and vulgar, that did not have any relevance to the issue of whether Jane Doe consented to what was happening.
5: To be clear, though, it was pretty crude and vile and vulgar.
4: Absolutely. And the grand jury will consider that as part of the overall picture.
2: After more than 100 reported brain injuries, Six Flags Magic Mountain is closing one of its famous roller coasters.
6: X2 is one of the world's most intense roller coasters. It brought coaster enthusiasts from around the world to Valencia, California to ride it. It opened in 2002 as X and then reopened in 2008 as X2 with a new seat design. In recent months, there have been claims and lawsuits alleging serious injuries from the ride, including some that led to deaths after riding X2. In a statement, Six Flags Magic Mountain says X2 consistently passed safety tests, but they have decided to close the ride permanently because it's the right thing to do. Alex Stone, ABC News, Los Angeles.
2: Stocks are lower, S&P down 20. 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
7: I'm Bill Haberman in the Rye High Home Improvement Specialist News Center. Lindsey Clancy's judge says he may set a new trial date at a hearing in November. This is after the first hearing today and the aftermath of this month's mistrials. Aaron Gukian says he is going nowhere. After Ken Block releases a poll showing that he can beat Helena Bonanno Folks one-on-one. Block tells us it's delusional. Going to need two radios tonight in sports. Red Sox and Yankees game one of a best-of-three series in the Bronx. The same night the Bruins drop the puck on the new season as they'll skate against the Broadway Blue Shirts, the Rangers, tonight at the Garden in Boston. I'm Bill Haberman, WPRO News. Got the latest on the highways coming up in the AccuWeather forecast, which is next.
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1: From the Seascape Lawn Care Weather Center.
14: Cloudy skies this afternoon, the high up to 69. Still cloudy tonight, the low dipping down to 58. A pleasant day for Wednesday with clouds and sun, milder with the high 71. Nice Thursday too with clouds and sun, the high up to 76. With WPRO's exclusive AccuWeather, I'm meteorologist Jason Catarina.
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15: The bridge work continuing on the Jamestown, the Newport, and the Mount Hope, so expect some delays, but a nice ride on 195 to and from Seekonk. 95 is good through downtown. 146 is clear, so is 295. I'm Dave Gardner with your right now traffic.

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10: All right, so very interesting experience this past weekend. I wanted to get this yesterday. We didn't have time. But there's two brands that are, one's making a try to make a comeback, and the other one's trying to recapture something. The two brands, Toys R Us and McDonald's. There's been an internet rumor that I was interested in. I saw a couple days ago where people are saying that they're spending $8 billion on McDonald's to figure out why families don't go there anymore. That's not exactly what's happening. They're doing an initiative. It's a bunch of different things. It's about $8.5 billion by 2036 to do a bunch of different things, to make some changes, some efficiencies, and trying to grow their market share in the fast food area. And like $5 billion of that's going to be spent in the next 3.5 years alone. And what they're saying is that this combination of capital support as well as rent relief for franchises who are in buildings, that's everything's getting more expensive. So they're going to be doing that. But one of the things they're going to do is they want to remodel restaurants. They want to retrain their employees and add new menu items to target high protein eaters. So I can imagine chicken fries or something like that. I don't know, whatever. But I was thinking about this, and they call it Next. Like, what's next? And they're trying to, I guess they had their slowest quarterly growth since 2025 in the last, and it's just been that the decline in McDonald's in general has happened. And last time I was in McDonald's was probably 3 years ago. I was driving home with my buddy from New Hampshire, and he stopped to get something, and I don't eat the stuff anymore, so I haven't been there in such a long time. I ended up getting a cheeseburger without a bun. They'll do that for you. But I was shocked to see that there were no people. There was you didn't go up to a counter. I used to work there when I was a kid, as a teenager, and we had a lot of people on the counter. The place was always hopping. You went in there, it was just like screens. And it was confusing. It was weird. It was like, I don't know what this is. This is so strange. You used to have people you walked up to. Usually it was a teenager in the town or whatever would work there. I mean, it was like mostly made up of my classmates when I was working there. So anyway, so I don't know. And then the remodeling, the places on the outside, they used to be one of the most welcoming places in the world. The one I used to work, I used to have the playground in the front where you had like the Mayor McCheese thing you could climb inside. You had the Hamburglar. All those characters were, I mean, the commercials for Christmas were amazing. And Ronald McDonald handing out the bucks so you can buy those things. Those are all, I mean, when's the last time you saw Ronald McDonald, like, besides the Ronald McDonald House? You don't see it in the commercials anymore. It's gone. Now it's all like, you know, hip hop music and like hipsters trying to buy things. It's just like, dude, this is like burgers and fries. Like, what are you doing? So, you know, one of the things that they're obviously, the cost of things at McDonald's is outrageous. It's absolutely outrageous. I mean, it's just crazy. They say the chain stock has fallen about 20% for the year, which is crazy. You think about that. You think it would just be like you print money. So what they're saying is in addition to rent relief and capital support, some of the billion dollar spend, will be used for remodeling restaurants. They mandate that they have to remodel every decade. Images revealed on Wednesday shows expansive dining rooms, bigger play areas, and improved lighting. There's also redesigned kitchens that will use AI tools to improve speed and efficiency. Can't wait to see that. Which the company says expects to earn each restaurant an additional $100,000 in cash flow via savings. It also is going to change its menus and combats new competitions like a revitalized Burger King, beverages from fast-growing upstarts, and chicken-centric chains rolling out nuggets and tenders. So there's that. Then the other brand that's trying to make a comeback is, believe it or not, Toys R Us. which this made me very happy, but I don't know if this is a good thing or not. I don't know if this is a good thing. When you read the story as to what's going on at Toys R Us, here's the, it's in, Toys R Us was like closed basically, or declared bankruptcy and like disappeared for all intents and purposes effectively, like 10 years ago. I think it was about a decade ago. And what's happening is they're now going to be opening, and so reportedly by NBC News, they're going to be opening up 120 standalone Toys R Us locations. I believe Macy's used to have a Toys R Us section. I was in the one in Dartmouth one time, and it was pathetic. It was like five shelves of like Legos. It was not, there was nothing there that a kid would want. You know what I mean? That they couldn't get on Amazon. And so they went bankrupt, I think, a while back, and I don't know who bought the thing, but eventually somebody bought it. And so now what's happening is they're going to be starting to in certain places, 120 standalone Toys R Us operations are going to be opened up again. What they say is driving this is not, it's not kids, it's adults. What they say is toy sales among adult-only households have now outpaced households with children for toy sales, growing 16% through June, according to market research group Circana, equivalent to 55% of total toy industry receipts. Toy sales among all adults are growing 25%, only slightly behind the teen group at 33%. Together, teens and adults generated nearly 60% of the industry's incremental dollar gains in the first half. The trends have helped toys see their strongest overall first half of the year sales in 6 years. It's part of a broader trend towards so-called analog products in an increasingly digital world. There's a quote here. It says, quote, we're seeing toys increasingly function as hobbies, fandom ecosystems, and social experiences rather than traditional children's products, according to Kristen McLean, vice president of client insights for Circana's Entertainment Knowledge Group. That's expanding the consumer base and creating new opportunities for manufacturers and retailers that understand how to engage collectors, enthusiasts, gifters, and self-purchasers. This is happening a lot. Guys my age are going, nostalgia is the greatest drug that's ever been served to anybody. And guys like my age, maybe a little younger, are going back and buying the stuff that they probably couldn't afford as kids and getting it now and giving it to their kid. I've done this with my son. He's a big collector. My son's going to be 14 in November, and he's a collector of, he doesn't play with things like a kid would play, but he collects certain action figures and models and builds them, and he sets them up in scenes. Like articulation is a big thing, so he's got like these, he has this very high-level taste in certain things that he likes to look at, and certain he has. SH Figure Arts is one of them. He's got these brand names that he's all into these things, and he builds them and puts them on a shelf, and it's like a display. And so that's very interesting that that's coming back. And what's also interesting to me, I went for the first time in a very long time out to dinner with my family on last Friday night. And it's just because we happened to be down here in the Seekonk area, and I hadn't been in a long time, and I said, we should go to Chili's. Or I said, what about Chili's? My son, yeah, I want to go to Chili's. He likes Chili's. So we went there. And I didn't have high hopes. It's like, this is a sit-down, low, you know, it's not going to be good. It's just going to be something to eat, and we'll move on. You walk into the, this is the one in Seekonk over here. Is that East Providence technically over there? It's right near Channel 12. Might be East Providence. So I've been there 1,000 times in my life. That's been Chili's for as long as I can remember. We used to eat lunch there all the time here when I first worked at the radio station. Been there a billion times. But it was like a new experience. You walk in the place. As soon as we walk in, there's two individuals. I thought they were leaving. No, there were two managers opened the door for you and said, hey, welcome. How are you? We're like, whoa. They had some kind of raffle thing in the little dining area, a little alcove place where people wait to be seated. It's East Providence. Okay, it's Chili's in East Providence. So they had some kind of like celebratory thing going on there. The place was jam-packed. Now, this is like this nor'easter starting on a Friday night. It was packed with young people. Looked like, you know, post-practice, post-sporting event, high school kids and their families everywhere. The energy was high. The people were super friendly. They sit down. How you doing? Oh, lady sat with us. Hey, what do you want? You got to get some of this stuff? How about this? How about this? Came out fast, friendly. They were very accommodating. It was like everything used to be back in the day. It was weird. I don't know if this is just a moment in time, but I walked out of there going, holy crap. The energy in the place was popping. You know, the price was what the price was. I think for three of us, it ended up being, with a before tip, was like $80, $87. After tip ends up being like $100, you know, a little more than $100 for three people, three adults. My son's not an adult, but he eats like an adult. And I was just walked out of there and go, this is why they're, you know, Chili's has notoriously been eating the lunch of all these other places, because you can't, you know, you really can't get out of there for much less at McDonald's based on what we got. McDonald's is expensive. In that place, they're happy to see you. It's a positive experience. Everybody there was very nice. Got a huge amount of staff in there taking care of every need you might have, you know, relatively speaking, for the price point you're at. And it was really eye opening to me. Like, oh, I remember this. This is called service. And so I figured out, just telling you these stories, I'm curious for you, if, you know, looking at these old brands that are going to come back, what would it take? What do you think, like, especially a place like McDonald's, which is as Americana as it gets, what would a place like McDonald's have to do to make the experience better? Price, obviously, because it's ridiculous. It used to be very cheap. It used to be a value. There's no value there anymore. As of last time I was there, anyway. And then, like, the Toys R Us thing is very interesting. The adults are driving the whole thing. In your experience, a toy store like that, has that been a lacking? Because I'll tell you what, that was a place of much joy when I was a child. You walked in there. You know what I wanted more than anything as a kid? To win a shopping spree. They used to do that all the time. Remember Nickelodeon would have it all the time? You win a shopping spree. You have 5 minutes in Toys R Us to fill as many carriages with stuff that you want that you could get. Or maybe it was 3 minutes, whatever it was. And we would strategize. I would go down this aisle. I would take every G.I. Joe, every Transformer, blah, blah, blah, and I'd go crazy. And those places are like meeting spots. Like, you would go, it would be a reward for chores done, for good grades, for behaving in the mall, whatever. All of these things. It became like a cultural icon. I mean, is there a jingle that's more recognizable? I don't want to grow up. I'm a Toys R Us kid. There's a million toys of Toys R Us that I can play with. From bikes to planes to video games. It's the biggest toy store there is. Gee whiz. Right? And is that something that's lacking that you think America is ready for? So we're going to do like a market research discussion with you today. My number is 438-9776. 438-9776. Jump on the line. What does McDonald's need to do to get people back in there, or to grow more, I should say? And is Toys R Us coming back going to be a void that needs to be filled? The Chili's thing was wild. I was shocked by it. And whatever they're doing, the magic sauce they've got, somebody should steal it. All right, 438-9776, you'll be next.
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17: 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I don't want to grow up on a toy rocket. They got the best for so much less. You really flip your lid from bike to
18: 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Stores.
19: We're going to bring back Jeffrey.
20: She wins.
17: I don't want to grow up.
19: I remember when my cousin and I heard a rumor, like the Toys R Us we would go to would be the one in Swansea. Right near the Swansea Mall. And we heard a rumor Jeffrey was going to be there. We were like, oh. We gotta go. We got to go see Jeffrey. The big giraffe. I don't know if we thought Jeffrey was real or whatever. I have no idea. Like, we got to go there for Jeffrey. I get the same thing. Like, my sister, when she was younger, she got a subscription. Do you remember Sweet Pickles? God, this is such an old thing. There was a brand of, like, educational cards or something like that that you would order called, so you can look it up on YouTube, Nick, they probably have it, and it's Sweet Pickles, and it said that what would happen is you'd order it. It was a subscription thing, and it would be a game or something. You would, they'd give you the first time you came, it would give you a plastic Sweet Pickles bus box, and you'd put all the things in the Sweet Pickle. Does anybody remember this? And the part of the selling pitch was that the Sweet Pickles bus was going to drop it off to you. So it was like animal characters in the bus
10: And my sister got it for something. I don't remember what it was or who gave it to her. But I remember what we were in our apartment. We lived in an apartment in Bristol on Reservoir Avenue. And I remember looking out the window because we were told it was going to come that day. And we were waiting for the freaking Sweet Pickles bus to show up because we thought that the thing was going to be, we thought people in like animal costumes were going to be sitting there. And it was an old lady, and it was an old lady in a broken down red pickup truck showed up and dropped it off. It was the most disappointing thing ever. It's such a bummer. Is there anything on YouTube on the Sweet Pickles bus? Does anybody remember this?
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10: Now, what they were talking about was the Sweet Pickles bus to your door was the box that the stuff came in. Because in the commercial, you had the bus with the characters in it driving up to somebody's house, dropping the things off. So the kids were looking at it going, the Sweet Pickles bus comes to your house and you get this stuff. So I remember staring out the window waiting for the thing to show up. It was an old lady with a ponytail. I say old lady, she's probably 40. Got out of her broken down red pickup truck. I'll never forget. She's wearing a flannel shirt. She got out and like knocked on the door, dropped it off to my mom. It was the most disappointing thing ever. Like, where's the Sweet Pickles, people? Oh man, so funny. But anyway, the issue. So the branding that we're looking at, Toys R Us is making a comeback. Is that going to work? Is it going to fill a void that America needs a toy store to bring kids to get them to play with toys again? One, that two, McDonald's is trying to make things better so that they can get more people to come back. What do they need to do to change? I say they need to do whatever Chili's is doing, which is human centric when you walk in there. Will's in Bristol. Will, you're on WPRO. Hi, Will.
21: Hey, Matt. Hey. I want to say I'm totally in the pro on bringing Toys R Us back because this is against the tech boom, the instant gratification that our generation's children are suffering under. In the anti, I will just throw out there, I'm sure people think the whole kidult thing is BS because there are adult collectors, but that's been for a long time, and that does drive up market, drive up sales. But really, it's about human interaction, giving children consistent, traditional things to look forward to go into a brick-and-mortar store, to go hang out with your parents and select
10: your
21: product. I went to the Star Wars prequel 1999 midnight sales of their action figures a month before the movie came out. Things like that. Yep. Kids look forward to that, and it bridges generations. I went with my grandparents as a kid. So that's the kind of thing we need to bring back. It brings back
10: kids
21: away from the phones and more stability.
10: Amen, says Will. People from Bristol, very smart. Will from Bristol, ladies and gentlemen. Seriously, it's so true. And, you know, your grandparents brought you because they're the ones who had the extra money to spend on you. Mom and Dad couldn't afford that stuff. So here come Grandma and Grandpa to the rescue. And Toys R Us is how I kept everybody in line. All right, more of your calls when we come back. Stay right there.
22: ABC News, I'm Wayne Cabot. The men who hold the keys to artificial intelligence are at a White House lunch sitting down with a president who is resisting their calls to regulate. The risk, they say, is too big to ignore.
23: People who are attending this luncheon at the White House include people like Dario Amodei, who's been one of the largest voices when it comes to raising concerns about what goes wrong with artificial intelligence. Earlier this month, he wrote in a blog post that there's the potential that within the next year, AI could take over the entire internet.
22: ABC's Mike Dubusky, Cornell University, saying it is sharing the concerns about campus culture and will cooperate as investigators reopen a case of alleged gang rape 2 years ago by 7 frat brothers. At the time, prosecutors said that there wasn't enough evidence to charge them. Six Flags Magic Mountain, California, closing its X2 coaster after claims of 2 deaths and more than 100 brain injuries over the years. This is ABC News.
0: From
1: the Seascape Lawn Care Weather Center.
2: Cloudy skies this afternoon, the high up to 69. Still cloudy tonight, the low dipping down to 58. A pleasant day for Wednesday with clouds and sun, milder with the high 71. Nice Thursday, too, with clouds and sun, the high up to 76. With WPRO's exclusive AccuWeather, I'm meteorologist Jason Catarina.
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4: 195 East is slow heading out of downtown before the bridge. The westbound side a bit slow in East Providence heading in. And 146 South is back to before Admiral from 95. The 610 inbound, busy before downtown. Bridge work on the Mount Hope, the Jamestown inbound, and both sides of the Newport. So a bit slow on the bridges down there. Looking pretty good on 295. I'm Dave Gardner with your right now traffic.
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3: Are we doing a controlled study here? We're doing a focus group for some famous brands that are either making a comeback or trying to get better. One, Toys R Us. They're opening 120 new stores since they went bankrupt about a decade ago. They've been kind of like a section in Macy's in some cases, but now brick and mortar's coming back, 120 stores. They're seeing the toy market is being driven largely by like older adults who are using them for nostalgia, collection purposes, whatever else. It's starting to grow. They're looking for, some people are looking for a social activity. We just had our last caller call in and talk about how, as a reward for good grades or good behavior, grandparents would take their kids to go to the toy store and take a look around. I remember my son was little, right before Toys R Us closed. I think he was probably about three when they closed. He would love just to walk through and just go take a look and just check everything out. That kind of thing was just rife in my life as a kid. His grandparents, I remember one time my grandfather was like, "We'll take you guys to Toys R Us if you're good." We went to go to the mortgage. We had to go to a bank. They had to do something with their mortgage. And we had to sit quietly in a bank. It's like, if you behave, there's the three of us, me and my brother and my sister. If you behave, we'll take you to Toys R Us. Why do I remember that? Because I remember what I got that day. I got a Transformer, Blaster, the little radio. I was like, this is all I did was sit still for 15 minutes, keep my mouth shut. It was great. I was like a field general. My siblings, keep your mouth shut. Tell my brother Jonathan, sit down, keep your mouth shut. We're going to Toys R Us. If you screw this up for me, there'll be hell to pay. And as for the McDonald's thing, first of all, stop making your restaurants look like an asylum. Like bring the stupid playground back and simplify yourself. Stop with all the nonsense. Do what Five Guys does. Offer burgers and fries. That's it. Bring back the classics. What are the classics at McDonald's, Nick Flanagan? Burgers. Cheeseburgers, fish filet, chicken sandwich, nuggies, the French fries, obviously. Big Mac, quarter pounder, and that's a wrap. Then you can have like other things you throw in once in a while, like little people that come in, seasonal type stuff, to bring the McRib back. People love that crap, and that's it. Just stick to the basics: milkshakes that work,
4: right?
3: Sodies,
4: McFlurries,
3: right? What's the other thing? Like the pineapple, apple pies, pineapple, pie,
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3: Sure, why not? 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You could find that in the couch cushions. That's what you got to do. That's it. And stop with the offering apple slices and milk with the you get the happy meal. There's no happiness in apple slices. You get the cheeseburger, you get the french fries and a toy. That's it. Shane's in Kingston. Shane, you're at WPRO. Hi, Shane.
5: Hey, Matt. I got to say the new apple pie, the fried apple pie, I haven't been to McDonald's in years, but part of me wants to go to have that again, because that was happiness.
3: Yeah, they're bringing it back. The old one, right? When I was there, I used to bake them. They got rid of the frying because frying became out of favor. But
5: But frying was the best one, even though you would seriously not be able to eat anything for like, or taste anything for a week after that because you burn your tongue.
3: But it was lava.
5: I realized as I was on hold, okay, so when I was in mid-90s, I used to play baseball. I'd have doubleheaders on Saturdays, go to McDonald's in between games. And at the time, I was making about $4.50. That was minimum wage at the time. And that was enough for me to get something to eat, drink, a burger, and something else. It made me think about it. Isn't minimum wage like $15 now?
3: Yeah.
5: Yep. Can't you theoretically
3: It's more than that, actually.
5: Thing?
3: Might be more than
5: For $15, I'm pretty sure you can get a burger, a drink, and maybe like fry at McDonald's, right? So is this just all relative?
3: I don't know. I just know that there is, it's very different. Maybe it's like people remembering the wrong thing, but you used to be able to get something. It just seems to me that if you can't get something for under $10, like get a complete meal for under $10 at McDonald's, then it's like, who's going to, for the quality you're going to get, you take that same $10, you're going to go to Chili's instead and sit down and have a drink and good fries. It doesn't match.
5: I think that's
3: match.
5: The thing, as you get older, you realize quality. And
3: yeah.
5: And you die, like as a kid, you'll pretty much eat anything. So it really didn't matter at the time. But I guess if all the things like you're mentioning, the retro, if they were to, they're going to bring back, and there used to be this awesome, it probably was the best in the state, playground at the McDonald's in Wakefield that literally had a wooden wheel that you get it, it was a hamster wheel. I think I've actually told you about this before. It was a lawsuit waiting to happen, but it was awesome.
3: I wonder how real that is. Like, I wonder how they get rid of the playground because of the liabilities. You know,
5: they probably did, but that one still had the old metal things too. Like, you had the metal slide that you definitely got.
3: But
5: that's good for you because then it teaches your body not to get it. And then you had the hamburger thing. And I remember bigger guys would be like, you bet someone to go in there and they get stuck. Like all of that.
3: Oh, you're talking about the Mayor McCheese. You would get inside the middle of it, and it would crawl up the middle and then go around the side of it. It was like a cage.
5: Yes.
3: Oh, yeah, it was definitely a thing. The Hamburglar was the swing set. It was the Hamburglar's arms were out, and the swings would hang and it was just the coolest place ever. It was hardcore. It was, and you know, like to your point, the metal slide, it would be out in the sun. You'd sizzle. You'd come out with third-degree burns. But it built character.
5: If you go on to Facebook Marketplace and expand your search, like do like 500 miles, type that in, you'll see people are selling them. And it's funny, when you see it, you're like immediately like, I want that.
3: Put a Mary McCheese in the back of your yard. Put a Mary McCheese in the back of your yard. There you go. Bring the characters back. Remember the little fry guys? They're like pom-poms with legs. Thank you, Shane. Appreciate the call. Stupid things, and people remember that. And that the Ronald McDonald guy, whoever he was, I think it was... There was a second one that when I was a kid, but the first Ronald McDonald wasn't it the guy from the Today Show? What the hell's the guy's name? The first weather guy before Al Roker for the Today Show. Oh, Willard Scott. I think Willard Scott played the first Ronald McDonald. I think he was the one. John's in his car. John, you're on WPRO. Hi, John.
6: Good afternoon, Matt. How you doing? I got to tell you this story. Every time I take a Toys R Us, it was about 1996. I had a 1985 Cutlass Supreme. It was about couple of days before Christmas. And I wanted to buy my son the remote control, one of those buggies with the big wheels, the rubber ones, you know.
3: Oh, yeah. Yep.
6: Terrific. It was unbelievable. Anyway, I landed up purchasing. It was busy as hell in there, right? I come out to the parking lot. Guess what? I had the car in my hand that I purchased. And I'm looking around for my car. It got stolen.
3: Your car got stolen?
6: My car got stolen. I couldn't believe it. I told the security guard. He says, I parked right under that light. He said, you surely ride you around the parking lot. I said, no, I'm telling you, I parked right under that light. Sure enough, it was gone. And at the time, I had to get picked up. Get a ride home. I ended up going home with the car in my hand and without my car. And about 3 days later, they found my car in Pawtucket and it had, you know, they popped the trunk and stuff. I guess they were looking for, you know, toys and stuff like that. And eventually the car wasn't worth anything because they popped the hood and they popped the trunk. They ruined, you know, kind of ruined it. But that's my Toys R Us.
3: Wow. Well, let's hope other people's memories are better than that one, John. Thanks for the call. Hey, at least you get the thing. The kid got his prize. It's all that matters. It's all that matters. Scott's in his car. Scott, you're on WPRO. Hi, Scott.
7: Hey, Matty. How are you?
3: Good.
7: Matty, I'm the guy who fixes the McDonald's ice cream machine, so that hurts when you throw that shot out there. They don't work.
3: Well, hey, listen, when I was there, I was usually met, we didn't clean it, so we just like, it's broken.
7: Well, Matty, I'm going to give you a little secret, just so your viewers know. The reason those machines are always broken because they pasteurize every night, and that's why they break, because if you don't pasteurize the product every night, they fail, they lock out, and guess what? You don't have to make shakes anymore.
3: Yeah.
7: McDonald's ice cream machine.
3: So you actually, that's your job? You go around and fix them?
7: One of many things of that in McDonald's, yeah. I fix we make that ice cream machine. We're Taylor of New England. We make it for them.
3: And, wow.
7: We make the grills, and we make their frappe machines for them. So, yes, I service a lot of stuff inside their restaurant.
3: So if it's not working, it's Scott's fault.
7: No.
3: It's blame Scott if you can't get ice cream, damn it.
7: Oh, no. Good thing these people don't have caller ID or ID, man.
3: All right, Scott, thanks. I appreciate the call. Anthony's in his car. Anthony, you're on WPRO. Hi.
8: Hey, man. How are you today?
3: Good.
8: I just wanted to tell you about, I know you worked at McDonald's.
3: Yeah, back in the
8: back
3: day.
8: In 69, 70, around there. I worked at Burger Chef in Cranston on Gansett Avenue.
3: Mm-hmm.
8: Hamburgers were 15 cents. They had a delicious Skipper's Treat fish sandwich. The food was real back then. You could go there and eat, pay a dollar and get a whole meal and get change back. There was no inside restaurant. You had to eat in the parking lot in your car, and everybody threw their garbage outside. And one of my jobs was to go out and pick up the trash at the end of the night. So that 15 cents for a really good hamburger back then.
3: Yeah, that's the other thing, too, is I think the food was more real back then, right? It was like, you think today, I remember when I was there, when I worked at McDonald's, they rolled out the toastless bun. Like, they were baking the buns so that you didn't have to toast them.
8: Yeah.
3: And so there was something about them that they had altered with chemicals or something. I don't know what it was. They did something. And so you'd have to toast them anymore. It was a big flop. Everybody hated it. And so I remember it lasted about 3 months, and they were like, all right, the buns are back. Back to the regular. You have to toast them again.
8: I'm pretty sure, too. I know at McDonald's, a friend of mine worked there. They had real potatoes, and they made their own fries. They didn't buy them in bags.
3: Oh, really? Yeah. When I was there, they was all in bags. It all came in boxes.
8: Yeah. Well, the food was really good back then. And the milkshakes were delicious back then, too.
3: Yeah, in general, I think that goes to our processed food thing. It was probably all just literally ground beef. You had no choice. Some people say it was the beef tallow that they fried the fries in that was removed and went to vegetable oil back in the 90s is what they say. I don't know if it's true or not. And so
8: also,
3: things taste
8: also
3: different.
8: Also, back then, the minimum wage was $1.25.
3: Yeah. Yeah, I mean, some of it is just the inflation and the devaluing of the dollar. But I think that there's maybe it's just a hangover from the massive inflation we've dealt with. But a lot of people tell me that they go to these places and you're not going to spend a lot of money. I'm not even 50 yet. So I have memories of real cheap McDonald's. In my head, McDonald's should be cheap, decent food. And if you're going to spend, I'm not spending $20 on McDonald's for one person. It's not happening. And some people do that.
8: You're better off going to a restaurant and getting a real meal for that price.
3: That's my point. See, you say it just as I would say it, to a real meal.
8: Yep.
3: It's McDonald's is kind of like fake stuff just to fill you up, or it's like a fun thing to do for the kids. And if it's not even that fun anymore because the place looks like a prison or looks like they got a problem. They got to get it back to going. Anthony, thanks for the call. They got to make it fun again, inviting. Hell, I used to clean the ashtrays out. I used to go around in the dining room. They had ashtrays back when I was, that's how long ago it was. You know? People would smoke in there. The old men. I did every job you could possibly imagine in that place. And we did I liked opening better than closing. Because closing was, up all night. It's just afterwards you're up all night. But opening, you'd be there. It was a nice shift because you'd get there at 5 and you'd leave by 1 o'clock in the afternoon. And the opening crowd is very different than the closing crowd. Closing crowd's young kids, drunks, things like that, depending on where you are. The opening crowd's all old men. And those old men, they used to take advantage of those senior discounts. It used to be a 29-cent cup of coffee for a senior discount. And those guys would come in there and they'd sit there and they'd BS with their friends and their buddies. They would leave. They wouldn't buy anything. Once in a while, they would buy like a McMuffin or something like the Egg McMuffin. Most of the time, they would sit in the corner and they would leave a pile of empty creamers and sweetener packets. I'm talking like a metric ton, okay? Like, unbelievable. Like, what is this? They would keep coming to get the free refills. They would drink probably a pot of coffee a person for 29 cents. Not to mention $5,000 worth of creamers and whatever. They would just keep coming back. And they would chit-chat in there. They would be there from 5 a.m. until like 10 o'clock in the morning, sitting off to the side, not bothering anybody, doing their thing. And, man, they took advantage of that stuff. Now, I don't know what I don't know whether or not there's like the senior discount thing in the coffee now. I don't know if they still have it. We got time, Nick, for this? Take one more. Brian is in Bristol. Brian, you're on WPR. Hi, Brian.
9: Hi, Matt. How you doing?
3: Good.
9: McDonald's, I don't know if anybody already called, but they got to bring the playgrounds back, right?
3: That's what I said. You got to make the place inviting.
9: You got to bring the playground back, and like you said, it looks too much like a prison now, but private equity took over, forget it. Like, they did that nostalgia thing, I don't know if it was last Halloween or two Halloweens ago, where they brought the bucket back with the kids' meal.
3: Oh, did they? Yeah.
9: Yeah, that thing was a hit.
3: Yeah.
9: People are just going to McDonald's just to get those buckets. Remember, you had to collect those cops.
3: That would happen every couple of months. A new movie would come out, the place would be flooded for the Batman Returns movie. I remember all these films would come out. I remember I had an E.T. glass from McDonald's back in the day. Those people would come in just to buy those. They would just buy them.
9: Yeah. You know, but the Portuguese people like myself, we'd always go there, and my parents and stuff, that would be our silverware, those cups. Because they were good cups, too.
3: True.
9: Glass cups.
3: That's so true. Brian, thanks for the call. You got to get the black soda. What Portuguese people call Coca-Cola. I'm going to get me some of the black soda. Got to drink the black soda. All right, we'll come back. Get ready for the Dan York Show coming up next.
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11: All right, so it looks like the artificial intelligence gurus had some lunch with the president today. We'll review that tomorrow and see what's coming out of there. They're I don't know, they're explaining the thing to them. They want to do two things at once, and maybe they can figure out a way to do it, which is to keep the innovation going, but at the same time, you know, protect us all from annihilation, which would be great. And I don't mean that in just like, you know, humanity ending, although I guess that's the extreme possibility. But how about like economic annihilation? How about the annihilation of truth, the annihilation of being able to understand what's real, what the reality of all this stuff is? The other thing we haven't gotten into that I may want to get to tomorrow is we're seeing is more examples. This Lindsey Clancy trial is the next step in the degradation of justice. Well, now you get this Cornell 7 thing that's going on. It's getting even worse. It's wild what's going on. We may have to review some of that tomorrow on the Matt Allen Show, all right? We'll talk to you tomorrow. Dan York shows up next. See you then. Bye.

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1: From ABC News, I'm Wayne Cabot. President Trump says Americans should welcome data centers, saying they'll work to make the community happy as they provide the computing power for artificial intelligence.
2: There's a belief that there should be tremendous self-regulation, and we automatically have regulation with the Department of Justice, the

0: FBI, all of that. But the self-regulation is very important.
1: This after a lunch with AI execs who say regulation is needed to stop AI from escaping human control. We're hearing from the lawyer of one of the seven frat brothers that alleged gang rape 2 years ago at Cornell University.
2: I can't speak to the other people, but solely as to my client, he is unequivocally innocent. And if he saw anything that he thought was wrong or dangerous, he would have reported it. But what he saw did not rise to that level.
1: Attorney Jeremy Sallon telling ABC News his client went to the room where this allegedly happened to see what was going on, where his roommate was. The DA reopening the case now, based partly on a group chat among the frat brothers. Lindsey Clancy's lawyer said today that the case has to end because there's a lack of evidence. Here's ABC's Peter Aralambos.
3: Defense attorney Kevin Rennington made the argument during Clancy's first appearance in court since a triple murder trial ended in a hung jury 3 weeks ago. He asked the judge to effectively throw out the case because he claims prosecutors failed to establish that Clancy killed her three children, even though the insanity defense he made at trial involved arguing that she was in the throes of postpartum psychosis when she strangled her children. Judge William Sullivan didn't issue a ruling from the bench and instead scheduled a hearing on November 2nd to resolve other issues raised by the defense. He could set a trial date then. Peter Aralambos, ABC News.
1: The man who was shot by a federal immigration agent in Austin is being charged by prosecutors for allegedly trying to strike the officer with his car, causing the officer to fire his pistol. First day of the wild card, the Yankees yank Aaron Judge from the series against Boston. Calf injury. You're listening to ABC News.
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5: Good afternoon. I'm Deb Paquette in the NBC 10 newsroom with your headlines on WPRO. State police have identified a pedestrian hit and killed on 95 in Pawtucket. Witnesses said 36-year-old Dominic Santos walked into traffic several times before he was hit. Happened Sunday night. Santos sadly died at the scene. The weekend nor'easter means South Kingstown's lasting water bans have been lifted as of today. Veolia says water levels improved thanks to several inches of rain that fell over the weekend. Customers are still asked to follow an odd, even watering schedule for the time being. Finally, Tiverton has been awarded $1 million in federal funding to address PFAS contamination in home wells. This will help pay for water line connections for homeowners who can get filtration systems. More federal funding may become available. More news coming up on...
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13: Good Tuesday afternoon to you. Right now, 610 connector inbound between Toby Street and 95 is stop and go. Same goes for 195 east from 95 to the Washington Bridge. Ditto. 95 north from Route 10 to 195. 95 south, it's a quick tap of the brakes from the 610 connector to 195. 95 south from Smithfield Ave to Orme Street, going to take you a couple of minutes. Same goes for 146 south between Branch Ave and 95. 24 south and Raynham from 495 to 140, going to take you 5. I'm John Laurenti with you right now, traffic.
14: From the Seascape Lawn Care Weather Center.
15: Cloudy tonight, low 58. Clouds and sunshine Wednesday, high 71. Tomorrow night, low 58. Thursday, clouds and some sunshine with a high 76. 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
17: I have to tell you, I'm no psychologist. I'm no psychiatrist. I'm no mental health expert by any chance. I do know politics a little bit. And what I heard today is a full-blown political panic attack.

0: It's great to have you aboard. Thanks very much for tuning in. Holy cow. Poor Ken Block. What in heaven's name? We're going to play some of the audio from Tara Granahan's program today where Ken joined her. He's in full-blown panic mode because he knows that he has messed up. This is a classic example of somebody who's in a position much better than he had possibly hoped and is unable to deliver what's necessary to take advantage of it. And it didn't take a rocket scientist to figure out that there was a different way if Ken, well, there were multiple different ways if Ken Block, the prominent independent candidate for governor, was truly serious about doing what he had to do to get elected, to win the November race. If he had put the work in, if he had raised the money that he boasted he would raise and didn't, if he was in a position to have a one-on-one with the Democratic nominee, Helena Bonanno Folks, and he doesn't, if he had actually, rather than just playing rope-a-dope with this race, sitting around for the first handful of months of 2026, deciding he was, you know, smarter than everybody else and wanted to just run a few billboards, bust the governor's chops on the bridge, re-engage his persona that way, remind everybody of who he is that way, you know, take some meetings, run around, do some of the bare minimum stuff. That's all he was interested, it seems, in doing in 2026. And now he's sitting here with a self-funded poll, which I believe is accurate. He published it himself today, and he's in full-blown panic mode, you know, having this semantics dance with Tara this morning over whether he's calling for the Republican candidate to clear out and quit the race with no understanding at all as to what the motivations are for the Republican candidate to be in the race. He hasn't done the work. Running for high office is hard. Raising money is hard. Here's the irony. You know, Bill, we looked up the Bill Bartholomew, of course, on the other side of the window. We looked up the amount of money that Ken Block has in his last quarterly report, and it's under $100,000 in his campaign account. Was it 93, 95 grand, something like that?
1: Yeah.
0: Here's the irony. My best recollection, and we should probably, I don't know if we can look this up. The irony is, in his last gubernatorial run, he spent over $1 million. Now, I have no what's the word I'm looking for? I don't think it's intellectually honest of me to say, well, why didn't you spend another $1 million? I see personal finances as just that, personal finances. It's your business. Helena Bonanno Folks, in large part, is bought the Democratic primary. And by the way, She's unloading a couple of $1 million of advertising in about 3 days to clean Ken Block's clock. So she hasn't done a damn thing since the primary because she hasn't had to. But I don't have any doubt that she's got some problems when it comes to her own negative polling numbers. But she's got plenty of foundation to be, you know, another unliked Democrat and being successfully elected to being governor. Whereas Ken Block had to do a whole bunch of things really, really, really well and at a very high level, including raising money, including creating a lot of noise other than just banging the governor on the bridge with a couple of billboards. Instead, he fiddled and diddled with social media. He kept a very lukewarm presence. Do you remember, Bill, like prior to, I can see myself and I can see you and hear you on the other side of the window with me asking, where's Ken Block been? I don't know what the date on the calendar would be, but it was months ago. But mm-hmm. do you remember me doing that?
1: Definitely.
0: Yep. I only raise it because it's my memory evidence of saying in real time, what the hell is he doing?
1: Yeah.
0: He's stealth. Do you remember me saying, I don't think he really wants to win this race?
1: Or necessarily even run. Will he actually be on the ballot come the end of June?
0: Right. I was wondering about that. But, you know, he went through with it. But now he's like in a situation where I've been thinking of racking my brain today about what the analogy is. And I still can't. 438-9776, if you want to pipe in. Again, the phone traffic on the governor's race has been negligible, and it will be. It doesn't mean that the people don't have interest. It's just kind of, you're on another planet these days when it comes to this stuff. But you don't think that if you have something smart to say about this really interesting new dynamic today with a press release and a poll released by Ken Block, which we'll get into, that you're not welcome. You're always welcome. Especially if you've got an analogy. Like oftentimes I'll use the term like the dog who caught the car when somebody actually gets in a position to actually, win or they find themselves in a place that they kind of just, wanted to be in and then found themselves there and then didn't know what to do with it. This is kind of like the inverted phenomenon. It's kind of a cousin of the dog who caught the car in the sense that he's got this polling data from a very credible polling source. By the way, the same pollsters that he had when he put out that phony press release that, you know, that he wins a three-way race. Which was, he and I had a, how long was our argument about that when he came in here? It had to be 10 minutes long. He wanted me to get off it. I wouldn't get off it. I wanted him to admit that it was complete baloney. His last press release and poll was, hey, I win the race in a three-way race was the headline. Oh, only when you push poll and you tell people on a second try to answer a question, all these good things about you, you move the poll. The original poll that he did, had him in a deep second place in a three-way race. But, you know, when you tell everybody about yourself, all of a sudden, and say, so can we do this again? Then he wins, you know, or some nonsense. And it was just garbage. It was garbage, garbage, garbage, garbage, garbage. And, you know, he obstinately refuses to admit that he tried to mislead the public. Now, there are people out there that will regurgitate press releases and not ask tough questions, but this was a no-brainer for me. I looked at it and said, well, anybody can do that. Anybody can adjust a poll based on what you tell the people you're polling. Anyway, that was poll number one. But the data was real. The company he's using is real. He put out a press release today that has data that I believe is accurate. I really do. It has him. Well, what's the top number? I'll get into some of the nitty-gritties here. In a five-way field, because there's two other independent candidates in this thing that nobody knows. Helena Bonanno, folks, has 41%. Block has 24%. And Aaron Gakian, the Republican nominee, has 19% with 16% undecided. So he's sitting there at 17 points back. University of New Hampshire had him 20 points back, or 19, 44, 25, right? Isn't that what it was? Right? And Gakian at 17%. So that poll and his poll kind of match up. Difference being, I think it was 10% undecided in the UNH poll, and this is 16% undecided. And then there's a whole big breakdown, you know, on the favorable, unfavorable numbers. And it's fascinating. I mean, if you like politics and polling, I'm sure there's other things in your life that you find more fascinating. But I'm just telling you, it's interesting stuff. And I believe that this polling company that he's using is credible and is offering accurate data. But when I read it today, you know, Bill caught it first. Do you remember what I wrote back to you in text this morning?
1: I do. It's not for not for air.
0: Yeah. He sends me this. Ken Block leads Lana folks head to head in race for governor. And I wrote back to Bill, well, no kidding. Well, I didn't write kidding. But my immediate reaction is, what's the point? Like, what is the point? He's locked in a situation that he can't do anything about. Now, the other part of the poll that this headline refers to, so I don't want you to miss what is the essence of this publication he puts out. The company polls a two-way race with Helena Folks. And he leads 44-39 with 17% undecided. And then there's a breakdown, you know, how the independents do, how the Democrats do, and how the Republicans do. In a general election, he leads one-on-one with Helena Folks. Do I believe that? Yes. But the headline of his press release has to say this. New poll. Ken Block leads Helena Folks head-to-head in race for governor. Aaron Gakian on track for the worst Republican result on record. I looked at that. I didn't have to dig deep into the data, as we say in Rhode Island. I knew that. I know she's got high unfavorables. People don't like her. People don't like her. People didn't like her 4 years ago. People don't like her now. It was a hold-your-nose choice because some folks had just given up on Governor McKee for reasons that we can talk about until we're blue in the face. It breaks my heart. But I see them. I understand them. It's hard to swallow for the governor himself and for the McKee camp, but I get it. And not all his doing, by the way. You want to talk about some of the worst breaks you can have as a sitting governor, the bridge being the major one? You bet. So we're going to talk about this in some detail today. We're also going to replay the conversation between Tara and Ken Block because It is the living version of a political panic attack. Bogged down in this ridiculous conversation about whether he's asking Aaron Gakian to get out of the race or not. Aaron Gakian is like a weeble. I mean, you can punch him over. He just kind of bounces back up. Aaron Gakian gets the biggest kick out of Aaron Gakian. Aaron Gakian, has he run to his phone to go in front of Cello's or something and say, you know what, I want to have a chocolate cake because Ken Block's been asking me to get out of the race, and I'm just celebrating that Ken Block's trying to get me out of the race. Let's have a chocolate cake on, I'm not just making it up. I mean, the ridiculous stuff that he does on his social is just laugh out loud funny. I've enjoyed this race because Aaron Gakian is such a fool. He thinks, but it's past the point of, laughing at him. I actually laughed with him a few times because he has no chance of winning this race. He most likely will deliver the worst ever Republican performance in a statewide governor's race. But Ken Block is so clueless. He's barely a hair above Aaron Gakian in terms of self-awareness. He doesn't understand. Aaron Gakian's greatest day of entertainment is the next video he does on the campaign trail about being governor. Guy is having the time of his life getting his ass kicked in. Ken Block actually thinks... This is what you're going to have to... I'm so exasperated by this. We probably won't get to the audio with Tara until after 3:30. But you're going to have to... You got to stick around and hear it again if you haven't heard it already. Of course, you can always get it at 997wpro.com, blah, blah, blah, blah. All of our interviews are there on all the shows. But he actually has this fixation that Aaron Gakian wakes up in the morning and says, what's best for Rhode Island? Or how do we get this Helena Foulkes out of the race? Ken, Aaron Gakian could care less about your panic attack. And the more you panic, the funnier he thinks it is. Ken Block has the unmitigated nerve and the complete lack of awareness that hard questions and hard conversations need to be had in the immediate future. With who? With who? The hard questions that Ken Block needs to ask need to be directed at the mirror. Why haven't you raised the money necessary for matching funds in the general election? Why didn't you raise the money that you said you would in evaluating the race? Do you remember the number? I remember the number. It was $300,000, wasn't it, Bill? When he first announced, he said something like, I'm going to raise $300,000, and at that time, we're going to evaluate, where we sit in the race. He never raised $300,000. Or if he did, it's dissipated. He put $1 million into his last race. He's got no money in this race whatsoever. I don't judge his personal finances, but the irony is clear. Now, he's publicly joked about his wife doesn't like the idea that he's running. Okay? He's made that a public conversation. I never would. He hasn't talked much about it in this particular race, but it doesn't take a rocket scientist to figure out that she wasn't having it. You want to run for governor again? Have yourself a ball. Raise the money, but don't take it out of our bank account. And believe me, I understand. And then the ultimate stupidity, he ran as an independent. He could have rented space in the Republican primary. He never would have had a look back with Elaine Paulino and Aaron Gakian running in that race. He would have kicked their asses from Westerly to Woonsocket and back. And he has the unmitigated lack of awareness again when he talks to Tara this morning, saying, this isn't about party politics. Dude, party politics are broken all across America. But we have a two-party system as a qualifier, considered to be like the NCAA tournament. There are two lanes to get to a one-on-one with the Democratic winner. One is the independent. There's two lanes to run and one that gives you a one-on-one. It's like the express lane and the service road. Which one do you want? You don't want to deal with a primary? You run as an independent, but you got to know you're in a crowded field. You're one of three at least. You spend the money and you do the oomph to go into the Republican primary. You win there. You come out with that momentum, and guess what? Your pollster says, guess what? You're not going to believe this one. One-on-one, you're up 5. And after you clean yourself up from whizzing down your leg going, oh my God, I'm up 5. You play the Rocky music. Dun dun dun dun dun dun dun dun dun dun dun dun dun dun dun dun dun dun dun dun dun dun dun dun dun dun dun dun. I thought you had that in the computer. What's the matter? How do we not have that when I want it? Anyway, you'd have it. You'd have your one-on-one. So instead, he puts out this poll. I mean, the headline on the poll should have been woulda, coulda, shoulda. Ken Block admits, I'm an idiot. No, he's not an idiot, but, you know, I'm talking about poetic license here. Ken Block admits, man, did I screw up. Ken Block admits, I'm lazy. I haven't done the work. I haven't raised the money. But my 15 years of public persona and doing some good work has me at a higher place than I ever thought I could be. Boy, did I miss the boat. And whose fault is it? Aaron Gakian for not getting out of a race when he can't even ask him to get out of a race. Oh, my heavens. The panic attack next.
2: ABC News, I'm Wayne Cabot. The Supreme Court has just ruled that migrants may be deported to third countries without notice. The justices pausing a lower court order that said the Trump administration couldn't continue a policy that has deported 25,000 people that way already, according to human rights groups. The Venezuelan DoorDash driver shot in the back by ICE in Austin is now being charged by the feds with causing the officer to fire his pistol, allegedly by trying to hit the officer with his car. Data centers will soon become very popular with people, says President Trump after meeting at the White House with AI companies that need those power-hungry centers for computing power. The president reported the meeting was friendly, but there was no word on the AI guardrails the leaders say they want. There is, though, an executive order coming, he says.
3: Renaming artificial intelligence, because it's not artificial. We all agree on that. And we're going to be renaming it superintelligence, officially renaming it.
2: This is ABC News.
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5: Good Tuesday afternoon to you. Right now, 610 Connector inbound between Toby Street and 95 is stop and go. You're looking at a five-minute ride, 195 east from 95 to the Washington Bridge. 95 south is stop and go from the 610 Connector to 195. 95 north from Route 10 to 195 is 5 minutes. Same goes for 95 south from Smithfield Ave to Orme Street. 146 south is sluggish from Branch Ave to 95. Same goes for Route 4 North between South County Trail and the Middle Road Overpass. 24 South and Raynham from 495 to 140. Going to take you five. I'm John Laurenti with you right now. Traffic.
6: From the Seascape Lawn Care Weather Center.
7: Cloudy tonight, low 58. Clouds and sunshine Wednesday, high 71. Tomorrow night, low 58. Thursday, clouds and some sunshine with a high 76. 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
4: Okay. Telephone number is 438-9776, 438-WPRO. I have to tell you, it's been a while since I just kind of yelped by myself out of, you got to be kidding me, like humor about something political, at least around here. And to see this press release today, new poll, Ken Block leads Helena Folks head-to-head in race for governor, semicolon. Aaron Gakian on track for the worst Republican results on record. Because Opinion Diagnostics, a very viable polling company whose data is, you know, high level, has, you know, and hired by Ken Block, you know, in the multi-candidate race that we are looking at here in November, Helena Bonanno Folks leads the current field, the five-way field, with 41%, Block at 24%, and Gakian at third at 19%, with 16% undecided. You know, there's two others, you know, they're going to get 103 and 107 votes collectively together, you know? So, and I got to read this press release to you. Let me take a call or two first, and then I'll read the press release to you. And then I got to play this audio with Daryl, so you can actually hear the panic attack from Ken Block. Thomas, you're on WPRO. Go.
5: Okay, Dan, here's my analogy. You said you wanted an analogy.
4: Oh, yeah.
5: Okay, so we believe, and you believe, that the information is accurate. Poetic justice, you believe he's an idiot, right? Poetically. So my analogy is the Seattle Seahawks Super Bowl against the New England Patriots when Pete Carroll had the game in the bag, and instead of running in, he threw the pass, and there he goes. He'll never live that down. There's my analogy.
4: So you equate that to what?
5: I equate that to Ken Block having it within his hands, having it within reach, right? But screwing it all up by going the avenue he took and not being aggressive with the money, not being aggressive with getting backing, not being aggressive with attacking Helena's.
4: All right. You know what? Good records. For you. Good. Very, very good thinking on your part today, Thomas. Thank you. Not bad. Yeah, sort of. So let me say this. A good friend of mine who is very astute politically texted me during the break and took issue with my assertion. He took no issue with my assertion that Ken Block is lazy. Didn't do a thing for 6 months. Didn't raise the money he needed to raise. And now is looking at the world going, what's the matter with all you people? I'm right there knocking on the door. And Aaron Gakian's got to get out. The Republicans got to get out and make way for me because I'm one-on-one going to beat the Democrat. By the way, this polling data is legit for real time. Helena Folks is coming in, I understand, with a couple million dollars to spend in the next few days. You know, she'll relaunch, you know, all her stuff. And Bill, did you just mention to me, I don't know if this money is inside that 2 million or outside that 2 million, and we're talking about different sources, but you see that Ted Nesi at WPRI just tweeted out that the Democratic Governors Association, which is a national organization, just dropped a half a million for folks.
6: Yep.
4: Those people can't suck enough. You want to talk about a bunch of political whores. They pull money back from the incumbent governor. They actually are they're the people that actually are the brain trust around the governor's strategy to beat Helena Foulkes. And all they did was offer him crap, bad advice, ho-hum effort, half a staff. They suck. Politics is a terrible business. Believe me, if you don't think the Democratic Governors Association didn't from Jump Street just kind of go through the motions with Dan McKee, you don't think Gina Raimondo had something to do with the Democratic Governors Association offering a half-assed effort for Governor McKee? Oh, God. I mean, the house of cards nature of all of this is not apparent to the average working person who's just trying to figure out how to put food on the table and pay the bills. They're a bunch of sickos. It's a mean business. It's a mean, mean business. Having said that, so my buddy writes to me and says, you know, valid point about where he's been for the last 6 months, but no one can put together a 50+1 anti-political establishment coalition without MAGA, and they're never voting for a guy who debunked Trump's 2020 fantasy. Ken Block wrote the book. First of all, Ken Block was hired to data mine in what the Trump campaign was hopeful was support of the theory that the 2020 election was stolen. And it turns out that Ken Block ended up debunking the whole thing and wrote a book about it and got national attention for it. Again, you know, these flashes of brilliance from Ken Block, right? So my friend is saying he couldn't have won a Republican primary. Oh, that's baloney. That's complete baloney to my friend. Here's the thing. Doesn't matter. Doesn't matter. Which which needle do you want to thread? The Republican primary where you can bring independents in. You could add an ad campaign. If you raise the money and you were out there to say, I'm borrowing the primary. I have conservative thoughts on a bunch of things. I want to see lower taxes. I want to see this and this and this. I'm not a Trump guy, but I'm borrowing the lane. The independents would have moved. You could have moved independents into a 20,000 voter primary and made it 27,000 and won that thing. All you had to do is win it by a vote. He's been successful, at least in marketing himself in Republican politics. Yeah, he and Alan Fung had an 8 or 10 point battle, and he was on the wrong side of it. But people know him, and he could have been just clear. Look, this is not about party politics or MAGA ideology. I'm not MAGA, but you know what? This is the lane available to me right now because I need to go one on one with a Democrat. That's it. You got to be honest with people. You got to tell them why you're doing it. I mean, the whole damn electoral system is in a complete, dysfunctional breakdown anyway. He had to get a one-on-one with Helena Foulkes, and that's what the data says. He just put a press release out that says, I win a one-on-one. That's the irony and the stupidity of this whole thing. Honestly, I don't know why he tortures himself. Lazy ass for 6 months, raises very little money, but has plenty of it in his bank. I don't judge that. I'm just telling you for reference. He's used it before, didn't do it. And he's walking around saying, feed me. Feed me. Raise me up. I am your savior. Don't cry for me, Rhode Island. Raise me up. And he's got no footing to make the request. Let me read this whole press release to you. I may not get to the terror thing for a couple of minutes or stop. I'm sorry, but you got to stick around. Bill, what are the chances I can read this whole thing and not break off and offer commentary?
6: Pretty low.
4: All right, I'm you know what? How much money you want to put on it? You want to bet me? All right, new poll. Ken Block leads Helena Folks head-to-head in race for governor. Aaron Gakian on track for the worst Republican result on record. Subheadline. Independent Block is the only candidate Rhode Island voters view favorably. Gakian's own supporters chose Block over Folks 76-4 in a two-way race. That's the subheadline. Here's the narrative. Can we make this print any larger? I'm getting old, man. I can't. I was banging out my column today, and I went to, I think, the 18 on the, what do you call it, on the font? What's the normal font on a Word?
6: 14.
4: Doc? 14? I'm up to 18 now. Thank you for making it bigger. Thank you. A new poll of 800 likely Rhode Island voters finds that independent Ken Block would defeat Democrat Helena Folks in a two-way race for governor, 44-39%, and that Republican Aaron Gakian is headed for the weakest finish by any Republican nominee for governor since the founding of the Republican Party in 1856. Quote, the poll says the same thing that most voters tell me, said Block. Quote, Rhode Island faces serious challenges and they wish it was a two-person race, end quote. The survey conducted September 23rd through the 25th by Opinion Diagnostics for the Block for Governor campaign shows Folks leading the current five-way field with 41%, Block second at 24%, and Gakian third at 19% with 16% undecided. Block has run ahead of Gakian in every public poll since June. The results align with the September 24th poll conducted by the University of New Hampshire, which found Folks leading with 44%, Black second at 25%, and Gakian at 17%. The new poll finds that Black is the only candidate in the race whom voters view favorably. 37% favorable to 23% unfavorable, a net of plus 15. Folks is at 42% favorable and 43% unfavorable, with 29% of likely voters holding a very unfavorable view of her 2 weeks after she won the Democratic primary. Gakian is at 25% favorable and 27% unfavorable, and nearly half of voters cannot rate him. Asked how they would vote in a two-way race between Folks and Block, voters chose Block, with 44-39% and 17% undecided. Block would carry independents, the largest block in the state, 59-22, and Republicans, 78-4. Folks would carry Democrats, 73-13. The margin holds under every turnout model tested, including the larger and more Democratic electorates of the presidential years. Gakian's 19% would be the lowest share for a Republican nominee for governor in the 104 election since 1856. The current low is James Nugent's 21.5% in 1974. Gakian holds only 62% of registered Republicans on the five-way ballot. And when his supporters are asked to choose between Folks and Block, they pick Block 76-4. 59% of likely voters are not voting for Folks today, and 40% cannot yet rate Block. Among those who can, 62% view him favorably. Brian Wynn of Opinion Diagnostics, the pollster, says this, Rhode Island voters have told us two things. They do not want Helena Folks as their next governor, And their candidate and the candidate position to beat her is Ken Block. The vote against folks is a majority of the electorate. Today, it is split between a candidate who leads her one-on-one and a candidate on track for the worst Republican showing in the history of the office. Gakian's own voters have already made their choice. Given folks are Block, they choose Block 19-1. And then it's, you know, methodology and all that kind of stuff. By the way, I got through it, didn't I? I got through it.
7: You did.
4: I almost stopped in one area. These breakdowns on party. Let me throw this to you at one more time. Block would carry independents, the largest block in the state, 59-22. In a folks versus Block one-on-one. Okay. And Republicans 78-4. Here's my point. He could have moved independents into that primary. And he could have found Republican voters who are not MAGA. I mean, that was a heavy MAGA 20,000 turnout, no doubt. No doubt. But he could have added in a three-way race, if it was three-way, he could have added votes. He'd have to raise the money. He'd have to do the work. He'd have to be on the street. He'd have to take a lot of crap on the street at venues, booed out of MAGA only places, all that kind of thing. Would have been hard. But this is hard. It's always hard. But if you thread the needle and you get through the primary, you're now one-on-one with Helena Folks, and voila, here you are, leading by 5 points. And then the money comes in, right? And then, but you had to raise it to put yourself in a position to coordinate those independents and get them in. He didn't do anything. He didn't do anything. He types into his phone a lot. Telling you. Robin Tiverton, you're on WPRO. Hello.
8: Hello. I think the governor's candidates should be funneled down slowly to a final two, like a playoff rundown for the final champion, because all these polls, all they do is confuse.
4: I agree with you. I agree with you. I do. I agree. I think we need to really look at progressive. What's the term? It's progressive. It's
7: rank choice.
4: I'm sorry. What is it?
8: Rank choice. It's you slowly funnel it down so the people's true voice at each level gets heard. So at the final, you don't have 10 people running and somebody can win with 25% of the vote.
4: Yeah, the rated choice.
7: Rank choice.
4: Rank choice. Yeah. So that you eliminate.
8: You don't have first, second.

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1: Eliminate. You only get one vote, and you just you eliminate in a playoff. You know how they you know what they do? You know where they do it? In Woonsocket. For mayor.
2: Yeah.
1: It's a playoff primary. What is the term for it?
2: Well, I mean, it's when
1: anyway,
2: there's...
1: even though Rob is not going to win any personality contests out there and is looking for a fight for no reason, I agree with him.
2: It might be talking about nonpartisan elections, like East Providence,
1: Newport.
2: Yeah,
1: nonpartisan primaries, but they're elimination primaries.
2: The top seven
1: two.
2: Go or whatever.
1: No, the top two.
2: Or for city council.
1: For governor,
2: or
1: the top two.
2: Right. Mm-hmm.
1: In Woonsocket for mayor, it's the top two.
2: That's not ranked choice, though. Isn't that how they got New York?
1: No, I don't think they did ranked choice. They just vote, and then there's the first and second. The Woonsocket mayor is, come on, help me. The Woonsocket mayor.
2: Beauchamp.
1: Chris Beauchamp. And then the other guy who's kind of a heavy-duty dude, he's on the council.
2: Gendro.
1: Right. Good job. What's his first name?
2: Dan
1: Gendro finished first. But I bet you that the current mayor who finished second, Beauchamp, probably is in a better position in the general. That's my guess anyway. I don't you know, listen, I'm not Woonsocket Radio. It's its own unique little kingdom over there.
2: The election structure is a nonpartisan two-stage election. That's the official
1: right. You vote for the one you want to win, and the top two move to a playoff.
2: Yep.
1: Yeah. So that's what Rob was saying, that we ought to do in the state. The Democrats are never going to give that up. There's not a chance in hell that's going to happen. Your General Assembly, no chance. But spiritually, I'm with him. Anywho, it's newsworthy enough that the independent candidate did this poll to keep this conversation alive and going. It is laugh out loud funny to hear Ken Block's panic attack this morning when he was talking to Tara. And I'm going to play that for you when we come back from the 4 o'clock news, because you know she keeps asking. Well, are you going to ask Keenan to get out? I know you haven't. Are you going to ask him to get out? And he's like, well, I oughta. Well, he oughta. How does he not recognize? He's got to see. Blah blah blah blah blah blah. And it's just my ribs were hurting from laughing at this thing, because the lack of awareness of what's true in this race, especially when it comes to the Republican, is priceless. Stay with us.
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4: From ABC News, I'm Wayne Cabot. The verdict is in. It's guilty for a pastor and former American Idol contestant Caleb Flynn, accused of killing his wife to carry on an affair. Prosecutors say Flynn staged a home invasion after shooting his wife. In praise of data centers, President Trump today.
5: They're going to work to make the community happy. That might be supplying oil and gas. It might be supplying education. It may be helping teachers along financially, helping people along financially.
4: Polls show more than 70% of people don't want them. One developer in Pennsylvania is offering to pay each resident $10,000 if their center gets approved. Tech leaders met today at the White House with President Trump, but ABC's Elizabeth Schulze says there was no agreement reported on containing this superhuman computing.
6: These are the biggest companies in the world. The leaders of these companies worth trillions of dollars all gathered there in an acknowledgement from many of them that the technology is outpacing kind of the pace that they thought that it would be going at. And they are looking to Washington for some of these regulations. But also at the same time, some of them saying,

0: Oh, we can't actually do this ourselves. What we're seeing there, I think it's pretty clear this is as much a photo op as anything substantial coming out of the chance for any regulation that would actually happen from here.
1: With gas prices so high, some states have stopped charging tax.
2: Georgia has now implemented a one-month suspension of its state gas tax, equaling about 33 cents for every gallon of normal fuel and 37 cents for diesel. Governor Brian Kemp says the move is intended to give further relief to drivers. Several other states have taken similar steps to suspend or cut gas taxes, but the trade-off comes in the form of state budgets. In Ohio, lawmakers say their tax suspension could cost the state $726 million. Mike Dubusky, ABC News.
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4: Good afternoon. I'm Deb Paquette in the NBC 10 newsroom with your headlines on WPRO. State police have identified a pedestrian hit and killed on 95 in Pawtucket. Witnesses said 36-year-old Dominic Santos walked into traffic several times before he was hit. It happened Sunday night. Santos sadly died at the scene. Tiverton has been awarded $1 million in federal funding to address PFAS contamination in home wells. This will help pay for waterline connections for homeowners who can get filtration systems. More federal funding may become available. Finally, the North Attleboro Town Council voted last night to pause the use of Flock license plate reading cameras. The council voted to stop data collection and storage from the town's seven cameras. It was a unanimous vote, 8-0. The pause will last at least until state lawmakers set new guidelines for the cameras. Other cities and towns have paused their Flock programs or ended their contracts altogether. Critics cite privacy concerns. More news coming up.
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11: 610 connector inbound between Route 10 and 95 is stop and go. Same goes for 195 east between 95 and the Washington Bridge. 195 west from Pawtucket Ave to Taunton Ave is stop and go. 95 north at Lonsdale Ave, the road is cleared after we had a disabled vehicle there. 95 south, your stop and go due to an earlier accident between the S-curves and 146. 146 south from Branch Ave to 95 is stop and go. You're looking at some slow volume, 95 north between Elmwood Ave and 195. I'm John Laurenti with you right now, traffic.
12: From the Seascape Lawn Care Weather Center.
13: Cloudy tonight, low 58. Clouds and sunshine Wednesday, high 71. Tomorrow night, low 58. Thursday, clouds and some sunshine with a high 76. 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
14: We don't get fooled again.
15: All right. So let me quickly set the table. I promise you I'm going to play the audio right now because I've been teasing you. Some of you probably have been waiting. 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But I'm gonna play Tara's interview with Ken Block from this morning, which is a real life political panic attack. Now listen, I would never enjoy anybody's true panic attack. I would never poke fun at anybody for having a real panic attack. Not good. People go through hell with those things. But this is poetic license. This is a political panic attack. all stemming from this press release, I'll do it quickly, that was issued today by Ken Block. Headline, new poll, Ken Block leads Helena Folks head-to-head in race for governor. Semicolon, Aaron Gakian on track for the worst Republican result on record. Little headline, independent Block is the only candidate Rhode Island voters view favorably. You can hear about that. Gakian's own supporters choose Block over Folks 76-4 in a two-way race. That would be between Folks and Block. So here's what the numbers are. And I'm not chiding the numbers. I believe the numbers are legit. I believe this pollster is legit. I believe that the numbers as they're represented are legit. Helena Folks, the Democratic primary winner, 41%. Block, 24%. Gakian, third at 19%, with 16% undecided. The other number is, if Gakian was out of the race, Block would win. Block is leading, at least, 44-39 with 17% undecided. Okay. All right. Let's take all the yucks out of it and roll it. There's no way I'm getting through this whole thing without stopping it like 27 times, but roll it.
16: What say you? Did you hear the response from Aaron Gakian?
17: No, I just had a few minutes.
15: You know, I screwed up already. People are like going to throw stuff at the radio. Stop throwing stuff at the radio. Where's the Gakian statement, Bill? Is it on my sheet here?
18: Yeah, it's right below the Folks text message.
15: Okay. Here's what, when this press release came out today and all the chatter, Aaron Gakian, the Republican primary winner, this is a social media post. Is this what this is?
18: This was a press release.
15: Press release. This is the whole thing?
18: Yes.
15: No. This is Helena Folks. Okay. I thank you. Mm-hmm. Gakian released the following statement. Quote, let me get this straight. This is classic Gakian. Let me get this straight. Ken Block pays for a poll and now he's winning? This may be the most ridiculous poll of all time and any Rhode Islander can see through it. Let's not forget, the only time Ken Block faced Rhode Island voters in a general election, he got a whopping 6.5% of the vote. Now he's suddenly the guy Rhode Island can't live without? I don't believe that for one second. Ken quit on Republicans. He quit on the moderate party. Now he wants Rhode Islanders to believe he represents everybody. There's nothing worse in politics than a man who doesn't know what he believes. Ken Block paid for this poll. Now he wants to buy Rhode Island, just like my other opponent. Ken has always been and always will be a roadblock, get it, for progress. I am the only person who will stand up for what you need. Rhode Islanders are hurting. We don't have time for these little games anymore. We need to think big, and we need massive change come November. In this day and age, it's very easy to separate facts from campaign propaganda. This poll was paid for by the Block campaign. That tells you everything you need to know. In fact, the polls are upside down right now. Just look at my primary win. I look forward to the debate. I know Rhode Island will see right through Ken. They'll realize he's doing this all for the wrong reasons. This is just some strange hobby of his to create confusion and prevent progress for this state. I'm the Republican nominee for governor. I'm not dropping out. I'm not going anywhere. Try harder, Ken. Now, Aaron Gakian is a space shot. So the idea that because Ken Block invested in this poll that the poll numbers aren't legit is just typical of Aaron Gakian, who's just unable to put two cognitive thoughts back to back. But it is evidence of what I've been telling you the entire time. He's not getting out. You're not getting out. See, Ken's got a little problem here. Gakian is at least saying, I think there might be a spot where Aaron Gakian actually is a little bit more competent than he portrays himself to be. And you might get him to admit, yeah, those numbers are right. But not with the show that he tries to put on every day. Just follow him on social media. It's laugh out loud funny. You know, he's stopping waves. So that's why Tara is asking, did you see what he said? And he's not getting out of the race. All right, let's roll this.
17: No, I just had a few minutes and I saw about 9 billion text messages saying I needed to go on with you.
16: Oh, okay.
17: So,
16: not for me.
17: I know enough from the text messages on what he said.
16: Yeah, he said
17: and,
16: no way, no how.
17: So that's his right, for sure. But I think it's a little delusional because poll we took is from one of the more serious pollsters in the country. He polled Mitt Romney. He polled Chris Christie. He polled Charlie Baker. He did polling for John Laughlin. So, this isn't a constructed poll, number one. Number two, nobody has asked the question, what does a head-to-head look like? And that answer that we got blew me away. I wasn't expecting it. I can't say that I'm surprised. Because Helena has a favorability problem. I'm the only candidate in this race that voters have a positive favorability. They like me more than they don't like me. And neither other candidate has that. So what it really comes down to, what this race comes down to, is fixing the problems that we have been confronted with for decades. And Aaron's problem is he doesn't know how to fix it. No clue. So, we have a situation in front of us right now where the bridge really broke politics. We know that there's a lot of Democrats who do not like Helena Folks. I hear it every day. And Aaron doesn't really even have half of his own party at this point. So what this race is going to come down to in the eyes of most voters isn't party politics. They're looking for answers, and I am the only candidate in this race who has the answers to our problems. I cannot live here and see that we don't fix our educational system, which allows so many kids in our urban districts to graduate with grammar school levels of education. We're going to break that cycle of poverty. I'm going to tackle that problem. No other candidate, no other governor has gone after it. I'm going to go after it. We have to fix the instability of so many of our cities and towns whose finances scare the bejesus out of way too many businesses.
16: You're fired up right now. I just want to repeat I never said, and you never said, that you were asking Aaron Gukian to step out of the race. You were putting out your poll, and the interpretation from a lot of listeners, was, well, why should he have to get out? Because he is the candidate on the Republican side. He won his primary, and nobody has the right to ask him to step out. Those were a few of the sentiments, although a lot of people are also cheering you on. I said, and I repeated, you never said he should get out of the race. You are presenting, obviously, your side and everything that you want to do. But I just want to make that clear. You are not asking him to step out of the race.
17: I am presenting the data available.
15: Let's stop the tape for a second. How can I be nice? Without saying get out of the race, the whole press release is saying get out of the race. What the hell is the press release? The press release is Gukian's own supporters choose Block over Folks 76-4 in a two-way race. Independent Block is the only candidate. Gukian on track for worst Republican result on record. He's trying to shame Aaron Gukian to get out of the race. Now, let's see if Ken Block can just say, I'm trying to shame him out of the race. Go ahead.
17: I'm presenting the data available that everybody can take a look at. I released all of my poll, and I haven't been able to. I've had a day, so I haven't been able to look at it. Mm-hmm. The intention was that we were putting all of it out there so that it could all be seen. You know, and look, Aaron can poo-poo the poll. He'd be wrong. But on the other hand, I'm not sure he has the financing to run a quality poll. He has some insurmountable problems ahead of him, given the time that's left. And he can soldier through it if he wants. What my poll shows very clearly is as I focus on Helena and I get the messaging out that we're going to get out, that I can win a three-way. It's harder, but I can win it.
15: No, you can't.
17: And when I'm done,
15: no, you can't.
17: Aaron's share of the vote will be under 15%.
15: Yeah, okay.
17: And that will be one of the worst outcomes in Rhode Island gubernatorial Republican politics ever. So, you know, there are hard conversations to be had across the board, and our problems aren't fixable by parties. They just aren't. So let's get our act together, and let's just get us moving on a far better path than we're on right now. Really the value proposition I bring to this race. And whether he's in or out, I'm going to make this happen, and we're going to make the changes that we have to make.
16: All right, listen.
17: We don't have a choice. Everything or nothing.
16: I'm running on the time, on the clock. You know how this works.
15: Stop the tape. Bunch of things there. By the way, he passed away, but what is the comedian? I love him. Kevin Meaney. Can you find the Kevin Meaney? I don't care song. 420. Let's get you around town.
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11: 610 connector inbound between Route 10 and 95 is stop and go. Same goes for 195 east between 95 and the Washington Bridge. 195 west from Pawtucket Ave to Taunton Ave is stop and go. 95 north at Lonsdale Ave, the road is cleared after we had a disabled vehicle there. 95 south, your stop and go due to an earlier accident between the S-curves and 146. 146 south from Branch Ave to 95 is stop and go. You're looking at some slow volume, 95 north between Elmwood Ave and 195. I'm John Laurenti with you right now, traffic.
15: 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Equal opportunity lender. So, as Ken is going down this road of all the problems that Aaron Gakian has, all I can think of is Kevin Meaney.
19: I don't care. I don't care. My jokes don't go over. I don't care. Everybody, I don't care. I don't. He does not care.
15: God bless him.
19: I don't care. I don't care.
15: I don't care.
19: I'm happy, go lucky. Women call me plucky. I don't care. I don't care. Shut up. I don't care. Look out, Hank Mancini. Here comes Zini Meany. I don't care. One more time. No! I don't care. We hate you. I don't care.
15: This is Aaron Gakian. Do you understand?
19: Zoom, zoom, zoom.
15: Zoom, zoom, zoom. Bing, bing, bing. Bing, bing,
19: bing. This is stupid. Making noises on the Johnny Carson show.
15: Oh, my God.
19: You're like a crazy person. Why do you do this to your father and I?
15: That bit never got old. And the funniest part about it is that he would go on even further and further and further. And it just got it got to the point where it wore you down, and then you move past the worn down part, and he just laughed and laughed and laughed because he just wouldn't stop. I got a chance to meet Kevin Meaney at the Comedy Connection here in East Providence, and I think it was the Comedy Connection. Pretty sure. Well, actually, it might have been a Western Mass. Now that I think about it, you know what? I'm not sure. It was one of the comedy shows. Backstage, I was doing an introduction or something, I don't remember. And it was like one of the thrills of my life because he was just one of the funniest guys I've ever seen. And it's all I can think of when it comes to Ken Block trying to drop a load of guilt on Aaron Gakian. Aaron Gakian, just to be annoying, he's saying, you bought the poll. The numbers aren't right. Aaron knows the numbers are right. He doesn't care. He doesn't care. He doesn't care. He doesn't care. He doesn't care. I don't care. Which is why Ken Block is in a panic. Because he's looking a one-on-one with Helena Folks right in the eye going, oh my God. There's a Jersey term here. It starts with I. Three words. Starts with I and ends with up. Sergey in Bristol, you're on WPRO. Hello.
20: Hi, Dan. Thank you for taking my call.
15: Sure.
20: So it's like a circus with the clowns, but it's not funny at all. You know, it's actually very, very sad. Just looking at the whole thing, it's just like, what are they doing? I mean, you said, and I do agree with you that Aaron is basically a space shot. Okay, so why is Ken Block even looking at him? Like, why is he? I mean, how many votes did the Aaron Gakian got in the primary? What, like 11,000?
15: Yeah, okay, you so got 50 plus 1.1% of 20,000,
20: yeah. 22,000. Yeah, so why is Ken Block not aiming higher? Why is he not aiming for the leader of the pack, who is basically not doing anything right now? He should have been bashing her since the moment she won the primaries, okay? And he's barely talking about her. All his energy is basically wasted looking at Aaron, who is...
15: See, did I say something like that after the primary? Did you hear me say that? That he's... I mean, I agree with you. I mean, he's... I don't know if these are your own notes or mine, but I've told you that this had to be an immediate siege on her of some kind. Maybe not the kind that McKee ran, but an immediate siege on her. And he hasn't done it. And
20: he hasn't done it.
15: Well, he also doesn't have the money for it. He doesn't have the money for it. He didn't raise the money. He didn't.
20: There's radio. Damn. He could be on the radio.
15: He's on the radio. His content on the radio is, I'm so smart. I'm so smart. You should be optimistic. Vote for me. That's what it is.
20: But that's not the way to do it. He should have been doing it prior to the primaries. Mm. Now time for the nice guy is over. You have a clear leader on the other side. Go after her with you know, basically.
15: He's got no money. She's gonna dump $2 million into this race in about 10 minutes. He's got no money.
20: Well, where was he? I mean, if he decided to run, he should have been raising money. Prior.
15: Correct.
20: So,
15: he didn't raise the money.
20: It's extremely amateur act. You know, if you want to run for the governorship, you should have been doing stuff, and he is not.
15: Correct. You're correct about that part. Thanks. Look, you know that, what was it, that Twitter thing that we ran last week that Ken, you know, sent me a message that he's got nothing to do with, you know, beats the tar out of Gakian. This is the polite way of that. That thing, this is the polite version of it. We'll play that for you coming back after headlines. It's the polite version. He's like, oh my God. He admits it in his panic attack with Tara. Oh, when I saw the numbers, I couldn't believe it. When you saw the numbers, you went, oh my God. I never raised the money. I never thought it was going to be like this. I could have won this thing. Now you're going to pick on Aaron Gakian? He don't care. Be right back.
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2: ABC News, I'm Wayne Cabot. A jury last hour convicted Ohio pastor and former American Idol contestant Caleb Flynn of murdering his wife during an affair. Ashley Flynn, a school teacher, was shot to death. The mistress took the stand to read incriminating texts. Prosecutors say Flynn staged a home invasion and then tearfully called 911. He faces life without parole. A poll out today finds 71% of Americans do not want data centers. But President Trump said today,
22: I just have to do what's right. All I can tell you is that these big, powerful, very rich, very smart companies are going to be making massive contributions to communities.
2: The president hosting a lunch with AI leaders who fear out-of-control intelligence. The president saying the answer is self-regulation. OpenAI not commenting on a New York Times report that months before OpenAI's artificial intelligence went rogue, two employees raised an alarm and were ignored. This is ABC News.
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11: 610 connector inbound between Toby Street and 95 is stop and go. You're looking at a 5-minute ride, 195 east between 95 and the Washington Bridge. Same goes for 195 west from Pawtucket Ave to Taunton Ave. 95 south, your stop and go from the S-curves to 146. 146 south from Branch Ave to 95, going to take you a couple of minutes. Route 4 north between South County Trail and the Middle Road overpass is sluggish. Same goes for 95 north from Orme Street to Branch Ave. We have an accident, 95 north at 195. I'm John Laurenti with your Right Now Traffic.
24: From the Seascape Lawn Care Weather Center.
25: Cloudy tonight, low 58. Clouds and sunshine Wednesday, high 71. Tomorrow night, low 58. Thursday, clouds and some sunshine with a high 76. With WPRO's exclusive AccuWeather, I'm Andy Robb.
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0: Nobody has asked the question, what does a head-to-head look like? And that answer that we got blew me away. I wasn't expecting it. I can't say that I'm surprised, because Helena has a favorability problem. I'm the only candidate in this race.
1: I'm the only one they like.
0: That voters have a positive favorability.
1: They like me.
0: They like me.
1: They like me. Who's an SNL character? Do we have that?
0: Down to it. This race.
1: Do we have that? Was the...
2: Because I'm good enough, I'm smart enough, and doggone it, people like me.
1: They like me. I'm the only one they like. I'm the only one they like, and I don't have any money because I didn't do the work. I'm the only one they like, and I can't get the Republican out. I need all of his 19 or 17 points. I need them all, and I can't get them out. By the way, the stupidity of this press release today, this transparency decision that Ken made, Ken Block, whose voice you hear there, candidate for governor, this press release being sent out that says, Ken Block leads Helena Folks head-to-head in race for governor. Aaron Gakian on track for the worst Republican results on record. This press release, which is chock full of data, which I believe is legit, you know, drips of, God, did I screw up? God, did I screw up? But what's really funny is, you know, he's surprised. I'm the only one they like. Yeah, so he's got a plus 15 positive negative rating, and Helena Folks is like minus one. Why would it be new news to anybody who is really assessing the race that Helena Folks is hardly a charmer? She is not a Vita. Right? There is no emotional relationship between the constituency and Helena Folks, at least not now. She might develop one if she ends up being, you know, a decent governor. And look, you know, I hate the way she ran the campaign against my friend Dan McGee. I hate her arrogance. I hate her elitism. I hate the idea that she used the word incompetent. She incessantly used the word incompetent for a guy who's anything but. He may not be the most articulate speaker in the world, but he's hardly incompetent. So she called him incompetent. She talked down to him in these debates. You know, all's fair in love and war, I guess. She's not cozy. She's caustic in some ways. And maybe her edges will smooth over, and you know, we tend to get, you know, worn chewish. You know, with whoever's elected in office, at least for a while, and there's always the honeymoon period. You know, she didn't win this primary because she was liked. She won the primary because she was an alternative choice and a throw the bums out type of thing. Incumbents were Smiley got thrown out. Grebian got thrown out. McKee got thrown out. And the governor suffered with, you know, some things around his neck that weren't his doing, and there are other decisions that people disagreed with. It's the ebb and flow of politics, but The electorate didn't come running to her as if she was, you know, the Alpha and the Omega. You know, the turnout didn't blow up. It was the normal crappy Democratic primary turnout. She didn't win the debates. She just out-organized and outspent him. What were you thinking about, Ken? She was the same one that 4 years ago... She was even worse. And you couldn't figure out if you really, really want to be governor that you had to be poised and ready and having raised the money. And ironically, you put $1 million or so into the last time you ran for governor and got beat. And this time around, you're sitting around picking your nose with less than $100,000 in your campaign. And it's Aaron Gakian's fault. And now you're going to try to pressure him. Do you think that this press release, ladies and gentlemen, is any different than this thing we ran last week, which we took no ownership of? We've since learned who did it, right, Bill? We think we've got the person identified who produced this social media thing.
3: Yeah.
1: We don't endorse this. I talked about it last week. It's kind of, you know, whoa, holy cow. You want to talk about an attack on Aaron Gakian, but that, you know, Black could benefit from it, trying to you know, push Gakian's numbers down. So, you know, I know that Ken is uncomfortable with this particular piece that was done, and I understand why, because it's really brutal. But I would assert that this press release is just the polite version of this.
4: Rhode Island is about to get cucked. The idiot on the screen is Aaron Gucky.
5: The biggest loser, right? Or if you're working out, okay? Like, you make your biggest jumps early on. If with modern technology and my program, we wouldn't be able to save a lot of money and then say to you, yes, we're going to do this.
4: He claims to be the Republican-endorsed candidate for governor in Rhode Island. He just barely beat a no-name candidate with zero political experience by 250 votes. His opponent? A 70-year-old washed-up B-movie actress who ran a $0 social media campaign. When asked about a recycling sludge facility bill, Kukian responds with this gem.
5: We have modern technology right now. We have modern technology that can help do this. I know that there's a lot of modern technology. Some of this would be done willy-nilly. I can speak German. I sing in 5 different languages, and I'm an opera singer.
4: When asked about business growth in the state, Kukian responds with this gem.
5: If you take the Rhode Island Work Smarter model a little farther, right, and we have modern technology that can help do this, I was a public music teacher.
4: A $100 bet on Cauchy for Gukian to win the gubernatorial race in Rhode Island currently pays out $2.5 billion. At what point do you throw in your hat and choose people over politics?
6: The Republican-endorsed candidate barely beat his inexperienced primary opponent by 250 votes. His opponent had zero party support and focused solely on social media. If she almost beat him in the primary, what does that say about the Republican Party in Rhode Island and their endorsement? Aaron Gukian staying in the race when he can't win raises suspicions about potential quid pro quo promises made by the Democratic candidate who stands to benefit from him not dropping out. What did folks promise you, Aaron? She's going to let you sing the national anthem in German when she gets crowned as governor? Gukian is poised to ruin every Republican's race in the state by staying in his race. The 7'7" clown who wants you to think big has raised 4 peanuts and 2 corn dogs for his campaign funds. Answering every question with modern technology.
5: We have modern technology right now. We have modern technology.
4: Is a clear sign that this candidate couldn't hold office in any public position. Will the Republicans toss him to the side and see reason? Probably not. Share this video with anyone you know that votes party lines. If you don't vote for Ken Block, you get what you deserve.
1: All right, so Block. So, you know, Ken doesn't want anything to do with that ad. And frankly, you know, it helps him, and it's the mean spirited version with inaccuracies of what he put out today. So, Bill, isn't there a place where Ken says to Tara this morning, so some hard conversations are going to have to be had or somewhere in the, which made me just, again, yelp. We have that?
0: There are hard conversations to be had across the board.
1: Who? With who? Stop the tape. Thank you. Good get. With who? with Aaron Gakian? You know what it's going to be? You know what this? You know what it's going to be like? When your dog keeps peeing on the rug. And you've had it. Like, you're in no mood. And you sit that dog down. And you find yourself actually having a conversation with that dog as if that dog is human. And you're saying, look, I am dead serious. You pee outside. You scratch on the door. You tell us if you've got to pee. I am not cleaning this rug up anymore. You will not have your Alpo tonight. You will not have your Binky. And the dog's just looking at you. And you think the dog might be getting it. And you realize a couple of minutes in, you're talking to a dog. That is exactly what a conversation between Ken Block and Aaron Gakian would be like about Aaron Gakian getting out of this race. Aaron might sit for it. He might have a coffee and do a video and say, I was just here with Ken Block. He asked me to get out of the race. Well, here I am at the same coffee shop where he just left, and I'm not getting out of this race. How about a honking wave? That's what Aaron Gakian's going to do. He's going to keep peeing on the rug.

0: He's not getting out. And here's the other thing. This whole party thing. It's like, this is not about race, about party. He says that to get the terror this morning as well. This is not a race about party. This was never a race about people. Look, the Democrats have a foundational advantage. That's why Helena Foulkes is the odds-on favorite to win this race. People vote for candidates that they believe in, though, or that charm them. And they like to have easy choices. Okay? So if you had threaded the needle and you got through the Republican primary, borrowed it and was honest about it, said, look, I don't like Trump. I don't like, you know, I'm not as right as MAGA. I don't like Trump. I investigated Trump's data. He was full of it. But, you know, I'm asking, I'm begging independents who have a choice to take a Democratic ballot or a Republican ballot. I am begging independents to get into this race, because if I get one-on-one with a Democratic winner in this primary, I'm going to beat them. But I need a one-on-one race. That should have been his campaign, the whole campaign. The whole campaign. He should have had $500,000 to spend on TV, radio, social media, the whole bit, saying, just give me a chance. I got to win in the Republican. Yeah, I used to be a Republican. I'm not a Republican. Doesn't matter. The Republican Party is a mess. It's about the lane to victory and to change the way Rhode Island operates. I need independence. Don't go into the Democratic primary. Come into the Republican primary. You have that option. Vote in the Republican primary and vote for me. Let me win that sucker and let me go one-on-one. It was about borrowing the lane to a two-person race. Ken Block, as much as he thinks he's the smartest guy in the room, what a dumbass. He's trying to say, oh, party politics. This was about a chance to get in a position where your consultants just told you you could win. And now you're crying a river trying to look at Aaron Kakin, trying to get Aaron Kakin to stop peeing on a rug? What, are you crazy? Are you that dumb? This one drives me right. This one drives me crazy. I cannot believe this nonsense. Can't believe it. 453.
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2: Crews are dealing with an accident right now. 95 North at 195. The shoulder is blocked. 610 connector inbound between Toby Street and 95 is stop and go. Same goes for 195 East from 95 to the Washington Bridge. Picking up some volume, 195 West between Pawtucket Ave and Taunton Ave. 295 South is stop and go from Hartford Ave to Plainfield Pike. 95 South from the S-curves to 146 is a 5-minute ride. 95 North between the 610 connector and Lonsdale Ave going to take you a couple of minutes due to pockets of congestion. I'm John Laurenti with you right now. Traffic.
0: Hey, don't let that rotted wood or peeling paint sit through yet another winter. Don't procrastinate again through a winter period and go through the same routine in the spring of 27, which is right around the corner, about, you know, renovating the bathroom or building the deck or painting the house. There's still time with the weather. We're going to have 85 on Friday. What is up with that? 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Yeah, so this is the news today. It's the matchup that will never occur. The matchup that will never occur. Oh, and the other point I wanted to make about this.

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1: More red today. 131 Dow on the Dow, down on the Dow. NASDAQ 22 down. S&P 500 down 12. Not so bad, but kind of an icky trend here, Donna.
9: No, and I think that's exactly right. It wasn't a like really meaningful day in terms of the amount that we were down, quite moderate actually, but we are seeing a trend. What we're seeing is the continuing sale of long-dated bonds. So 10-year Treasury yields are up almost 5.3%. We haven't seen that since like the beginning of the great financial crisis. Oh, I shouldn't even say the words. 2007. We haven't seen that since 2007, and the 30-year was even higher. So those higher bond yields are really a drag. They're really a drag on equities. And then we still have, you know, in the background, there's still a geopolitical issue happening in the Middle East. So we did see oil cool a little bit today. I think we're around $96 a barrel. So that's a positive thing when we're thinking about inflation. But, yeah, we still got these pressures.
1: Yeah. Well, we'll talk more about when we got time about if this is a bad ending. SoloFinancial.com and Money Talk every weeknight at 7 o'clock right after Kevin Mack Sports Hour, which is an hour away on WPRO Providence, WENFM Wakefield, Peacedale, 5 o'clock.
10: From ABC News, I'm Lindsay Davis, anchor of Prime, streaming weeknights on ABC News Live. President Trump wants Americans to welcome the data centers that polls show most Americans do not want. He says the developers of these power-hungry plants will work to make communities happy by supplying oil, gas, schools, and financial assistance. One developer in Pennsylvania is offering local residents $10,000 if their data center is approved. Today, Trump had lunch with AI execs who say regulation is needed to stop AI from escaping human control. More from ABC's Elizabeth Schulze.
11: One of the questions is there anything baseline that these companies can agree on? We have seen the leaders of Google, OpenAI, Anthropic, for example, say that they would get behind a uniform definition of safety standards, just some sort of parameters to say, okay, if a model does this and it's really misaligned with what humans want it to do, that's a bad thing, and here are some of the actions we should take.
10: The Supreme Court ruled today 6-3 that the Trump administration can continue deporting migrants to third countries without notice. Human rights groups say the administration has sent 25,000 people to places where they often know no one. A Venezuelan DoorDash driver shot in the back by ICE in Austin is now being charged with causing the officer to fire his pistol by allegedly trying to ram the officer with his car. Facing hostile questions from Republican senators, special counsel Jack Smith defended bringing two federal cases against President Trump for trying to overturn the 2020 election and for the classified documents found at Mar-a-Lago.
12: I stand by my decisions as special counsel, including my decision to bring charges against President Trump. I made those decisions without regard to President Trump's political association, activities, beliefs, or candidacy in the 2024 presidential election.
10: Smith calls it an outrage that so many deputies were fired over their work.

0: Republicans claim it is Smith who weaponized the Justice Department by going after Trump. 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
2: Good afternoon. I'm Deb Paquette in the NBC 10 newsroom with your headlines on WPRO. State police have identified a pedestrian hit and killed on 95 in Pawtucket. Witnesses said 36-year-old Dominic Santos walked into traffic several times before he was hit. Happened Sunday night. Santos sadly died at the scene. Tiverton has been awarded $1 million in federal funding to address PFAS contamination in home wells. This will help pay for waterline connections for homeowners who can get filtration systems. More federal funding may become available. Finally, the North Attleboro Town Council voted last night to pause the use of Flock license plate reading cameras. The council voted to stop data collection and storage from the town's 7 cameras. It was a unanimous vote, 8-0. The pause will last at least until state lawmakers set new guidelines for the cameras. Other cities and towns have paused their Flock programs or ended their contracts altogether. Critics cite privacy concerns. More news coming up on NBC 10 and here on WPR.
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2: 610 connector inbound between Toby Street and 95 is stop and go. Same goes for 195 East from 95 to the Washington Bridge. 195 West from Pawtucket Ave to Taunton Ave, going to take you about 5. Same goes for 295 South from Hartford Ave to Plainfield Pike. 95 South from the S-curves to the 146 merge, going to take you a few minutes. 146 South from Branch Ave to 95 is stop and go. 95 North from Jefferson Boulevard to 195, going to take you close to 10 minutes. I'm John Laurenti with you right now, traffic.
3: From the Seascape Lawn Care Weather Center.
4: Cloudy tonight, low 58. Clouds and sunshine Wednesday, high 71. Tomorrow night, low 58. Thursday, clouds and some sunshine with a high 76. 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
5: Conversations to be had across the board, and our problems aren't fixable by parties. They just aren't. So let's get our act together, and let's just get us moving on a far better path than we're on right now. That's really the value proposition that I bring to this race.
6: All right, look, I've been really hard on Ken Block for the last couple hours today. And yeah, there's a million other things I could get to. Well, there's a funny situation at the Senate today where former Special Prosecutor Jack Smith was in a what type of conversation with a Missouri senator who just put himself in a bad, bad hole. Our president, by the way, believes that the tech world can self-police itself. I mean, the term self-policing is self-regulation. In and of itself is an oxymoron. Because for the most part, self-regulation brings you no regulation. And even the Pope is saying, can we talk about this? Can we talk about, these bots turn into agents, turn into a situation? You know, even Jesus doesn't know what to do with this. So can we talk about this situation, please? And the president's like, no, this is all a hoax. This is all a hoax. This concern about AI. And by the way, I think it's got a lot of people in this country worried. But don't worry, the Speaker of the House suggests that China is actually, selling this story to the world that AI is, potentially unwieldy and out-of-control technology that's going to put humans in quite a difficult position, survival, sooner or later. There are AI experts who are talking about, listen, we got a year to really get a handle on this whole thing, or this thing is out of control. We've never heard that before. Now, it's not a year that we're going to go into extinction, but it's like, there's going to be more headaches than we know what to do with. No, but don't worry, the president's all over it. I mean, he's all over it. The president of the United States, the smartest guy in the world. So, yeah, so there's plenty out there. There's plenty of stuff. But look, we've buttered our bread here for all our time on the stuff that matters here at home when it does. And this governor's race, which, frankly, the day after the primary, I will have to admit to a minor moment of depression. Just thinking, you know what? A, this thing is over. And B, why bother? But I snapped out of it. And now I'm enjoying the hell out of it. because it's really a study in the human condition. Ken Block, the unaffiliated independent candidate, I mean, it's three of them, but you wouldn't the other two if they hit you in the head or you walked into them. But this guy, you know, he doesn't understand that at the level that he has recognition, he was going to be formidable. I mean, that's the thing that's interesting about it. He was going to be formidable. And, you know, Dan McKee, in as much as I thought he deserved re-election, was, you know, always going to be at risk, even if he won the primary. Never mind getting beat pretty badly in it. But the person that beat him, nobody likes her. I'm saying nobody, but, you know, theoretically, a lot of people don't like her. Some of the damage that they did do, the McKee team did do to Helena Folks about her opioid thing and blah, blah, blah, blah, blah, has stuck. And she's no charmer. So she's got work to do. Now, she's got more money than God, and she's going to spend it all. And, you know, her numbers will come up with ads that just make her look like, you know, American Pie. But she's challengeable. And Ken Block has this recognition because of his good work over years. You know, 15 years of being engaged and blah, blah. But he's never thrown the gauntlet down. He did when he put his own $1 million down last time he ran for governor years ago. But not this time. This time he said he was going to raise the money and he didn't. This time he sat there and picked his nose for 6 months. You know, sitting on the sideline like he could walk in and own the party. Like the Carole King song. You walked in to the party. What's the rest of that? You walked into the party like you were walking into a yacht. Is that it? Your head strategically placed. Your hat strategically placed below one eye. I whatever the hell it is. I get the words all screwed up. But that... you had one eye in the mirror in. You watched yourself go by, and all the girls thought, and all the girls wished that they'd be your partner. They'd be your partner. You're so vain. You probably think this song is about you. You're so vain. All right, I'll stop. Sorry. People are screaming, please stop. Please stop. That's Ken Block. He comes across as a nice guy, but he is as arrogant could be. That he could just walk in with this. So this fluctuating lack of recognition that he was formidable enough, and that if he wanted to get in the race, he'd have to step it to the next level again, put the money in, or raise it. He did neither. But this is also this arrogance, which is he can walk in and he can throw his weight around now. Pay for a poll that has him actually one-on-one in good shape with the Democratic primary, but he's got this pain-in-the-ass Republican guy, and now he's going to, what, belittle him out? But he doesn't want to take any responsibility for that, you know, that vicious social media stuff. He's just going to talk about how Aaron Gakian, the Republican nominee, is going to break a new world record for lack of performance in a general election by a Republican, as if Aaron Gakian cares a whit about that. So that's what's on the table. The press release shows that Helena Folks has 41%, Block has 24%, and Aaron Gakian has, what, 17%? Was that the number? 19%. And the whole bit today has been to watch Block and you tell us, hey, listen, I'm leading by 5 if I could face Helena Folks alone. So this other guy needs a real serious conversation. And the other guy is like the dog that pees on your rug. He might be looking at you. And his tongue's wagging out of his mouth, but he's not listening to you because he don't care what you have to say because he's still running. He's running because he's entertaining himself. He's having himself a time. And you can never take away from him that he's the Republican nominee. I said that. He's the Republican nominee. He won. by 250 votes over a woman who should never have had stepped foot near this election. But he won. But he won. And why would he get out? No good reason. So let me ask you this, because I haven't been asking a lot of questions today. 4389776. What's your advice to Ken Block? Seriously. I've said plenty today. If you just tuned in, you haven't heard it all, but that's the summary. He had a panic attack today of formidable note, political panic attack. They like me. The poll says I'm the only one they like. They like me. They like me. They like me. They don't like her. They like me. I should be running against her one-on-one. They like me. Yeah, well, how come you're not prepared? Like, he's all revved up. He's Meatloaf. He's all revved up with no place to go now. He thinks he's got a one-on-one. And he does. But he doesn't. You know, it must be an awful feeling. You know, it's kind of like you get invited to your most favorite golf course ever. What would that be for me? Well, I played the old course. And that was the thrill of my life. I played some nice golf courses last week. But I'm trying to think of, you know, ultimately, wherever. You get invited to the most incredible golf course, you know, like a dream golf course. And you get out of the car, and you forgot your clubs. It's like, what? Where are my clubs? Oh, my God. I forgot to pack my clubs. Because he's got no tools with which to win this race. He's stuck. He's broke. And his Republican flank has all the votes that stand between him winning one-on-one. So what would you tell him? Now, here's the funny part. I don't expect the phones to ring a lot. Because I don't know what to tell him. I don't know what to tell him. Bill, I'm going to give it to you before traffic. What would you tell him? What advice would you give him?
7: Aaron Gukin is going absolutely nowhere, so every second of this race counts now, and I would focus on Helena Bonanno, folks, exclusively.
6: She's going to dump $2 million into the race beginning in a couple of days. Now what are you going to tell him?
7: DIY. Take a look at, honestly, I would say find out who worked with Morales and get those people to start making videos that can cut through and put as much money as you can behind them online. Put those videos in front of as many people as you can every single second of every single day. Sleep 3 to 4 hours a night. Otherwise, you're making videos and posting them. That's your only shot.
6: Okay.
7: Or if Helena drops out, maybe she'll drop out and it'll be a two-way race between Gukin and Block.
6: Oh, there you go.
7: Who knows?
6: There you go. Now, there's a flyer. 521-438-9776 is the number.
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2: 610 connector inbound between Toby Street and 95 is stop and go. Same goes for 195 East from 95 to the Washington Bridge. 195 West from Pawtucket Ave to Taunton Ave, going to take you about 5. Same goes for 295 South from Hartford Ave to Plainfield Pike. 95 South from the S-curves to the 146 merge, going to take you a few minutes. 146 South from Branch Ave to 95 is stop and go. 95 North from Jefferson Boulevard to 195, going to take you close to 10 minutes. I'm John Laurenti with you right now, traffic.
6: I mean, he's storming on Terra today. Find that spot where he's like, I'm going to win this race. Although he's all jacked up. The only way he's going to win this race, you know how he potentially wins this race? He's going to have to put his own million in. Because he can't raise it. He's got no money. He didn't even qualify for matching funds. If he had like $250,000 or whatever the number is, at a certain interval, you get the matching funds. The taxpayers actually double your money. He didn't have enough to qualify for that. Gagean doesn't either. Now, I know he doesn't want to hear this because he portrays himself when he comes here. He talks to you privately or publicly. He talked to Tara today as a serious candidate. I hate to break it to everybody and to Ken Block. He's only a hair more serious than Aaron Gagean. Joe in Providence, you're on WPRO. Hello.
8: Hi, Dan.
6: Hi.
8: I think what Ken could do is, in this kind of like, you know, progressive backlashy kind of moment, whatever you want to call it, is I like the Helena's platform a lot, what she says she's going to do, but I have more of like an inherent trust that Ken Block like cares about the people of Rhode Island and is making the most kind of unbiased, thought out decisions in that way. Like I just trust him more as a person. If he can eat into kind of Helena's platform and promises at all, I think that could get him some traction.
6: Okay. Let me ask you this. Why do you think that Ken Block, say what you said again. You said Ken Block cares more or
8: I trust him more
6: yeah. Because what?
8: I have an inherent distrust of Helena as a former CEO, and Ken Block has been at this for a while, and he seems to come at it from a really thoughtful place and a really serious place. And
6: because he loves to talk policy, right?
8: Yeah.
6: Yeah. I hear you. I hear you. I'm just working it through. He likes to talk policy. But let me ask you this. After all the time that's gone by here, and all of this blah, blah, blah, blah, blah, right? If he didn't do the work, if he didn't raise the money, if he didn't put himself in a position to win, why would you trust him more than Helena Folks to do the right thing or to do the leadership thing? Helena Folks, you got to say this. Whatever money she's got, she's putting it in. Whatever for some reason, I'm having a brain spasm here. But there's a trait that Helena Folks has here, which is kind of a killer trait. She's willing to do what she has to do to win this election. And if it buying it is buying it, then buying it is buying it. Now, I'm not saying that Ken Block ought to put his own money in here, but he did before, so I don't know what happened. I have my theory. But he didn't put himself in a position. And he flaunted being able to raise a certain amount of money and didn't raise it 6 months ago. So why would you trust him? he's a good guy to talk about shop, right? He's in, and to throw up a billboard and to antagonize the governor and to make a point. And in his day, he's a master lever creator, so he deserves our thanks for that. I mean, the anti-master lever guy, you know, right? And he's had a lot of good input to the public, and so he's got a signature on the public, on the public's quality of life. But truth be told, why would you trust him more than Aaron Gakian at this point? He hasn't done any more work.
8: I mean, I don't know a lot about Aaron Gakian, but I mean, Ken Block, I mean, when I was a kid.
6: Yeah, but right, because he's been around. See, that's the point. Joe, thanks. You know, when time is valuable. If you've been around for a while, you become household. It's just the nature of it. And over the course of that time, you'll do some work to get that household. But there's degrees of household. He's household enough to have a respectable second place finish in a governor's race. But he's nowhere near competitive enough to win it. The only way he could have, and now he's shocked by it because his opponent is not that strong, is to have had a one-on-one chance to run against her. And he's furious with Aaron Gakian. No, he's mad at himself. He's mad at himself because he knows if he had done what he needed to do, he could have been a contender. Headlines next.
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16: ABC News. I'm Wayne Cabot. President Trump is defending data centers as being good for communities and saying the concerns about rogue intelligence are misplaced, suggesting companies can self-regulate.
17: Whoever wins SI, because now we're calling it again super. We're using the word super. Because the other word is a fake word. It's just not a, it's not a good, it's not an appropriate
18: Mr.
17: word.
18: Mr. President.
17: But whoever wins SI is going to win.
16: The Supreme Court says the Trump administration can send migrants abroad to third countries, not their own. The attorneys that sued over the deportation said the order today is devastating to people put on a plane before they ever have a chance to raise a claim. In the trial of the Ohio pastor accused of killing his wife.
19: We, the jury in this case,
18: being duly impaneled and sworn, find the defendant, Caleb C. Flynn, guilty of aggravated murder.
16: He claimed that intruders broke in and killed her. This is ABC News.
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2: 146 South between Branch Ave and 95 is a five-minute ride. 95 South from Lonsdale Ave to 146 Merge is very heavy. Same goes for 95 North from Route 10 to 195. You're looking at a five-minute ride. 295 South from Hartford Ave to Plainfield Pike. 195 West is stop and go from Pawtucket Ave to Taunton Ave. Same goes for 195 East between 95 and the Washington Bridge. 610 connector inbound between Toby Street and 95, going to take you a couple. 295 north after Route 1 to 95 is slow. I'm John Laurenti with you right now, traffic.
3: From the Seascape Lawn Care Weather Center.
4: Cloudy tonight, low 58. Clouds and sunshine Wednesday, high 71. Tomorrow night, low 58. Thursday, clouds and some sunshine with a high 76. 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
1: 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Should anybody else have a bit of advice for Ken Block, who put out a press release today saying, look, I got this new polling data that says if I was one-on-one with Helena Folks, I would be leading by 5 points. And by the way, I believe the polling data is absolutely accurate. The problem is he's not one-on-one with Helena Folks. He's in a five-person race. You know, look, one-on-one, he'd be one-on-one with two no-names. He's in a five-person race with a Republican who's got 19% in that poll, and he's trying to diminish him to the point where he's suggesting that Aaron Gakian get out of the race, and Aaron Gakian is not going to get out of this race. So I don't know what. And without any money, of any formidable competitive money, and without having done the work to put himself in a position and making the right choices to literally, you know, work himself through a Republican primary so he had a one-on-one with Helena Folks, I don't know what to tell Ken Block other than you're screwed, which is what I've been saying all along. You know, putting out a poll that confirms you're screwed is your option, pass or play, but what are you going to do? Doesn't make you a bad guy, but no one's crying a river for you because you didn't do the work. You didn't raise the money. You didn't do the work. You disappeared for months and end at the beginning of the year. You announced you were going to run, then you couldn't, nobody knew where you, we wondered where you were. You could have gone into the Republican primary, held your nose, asked for independents to come in, competed there, threaded that needle, and then you said one-on-one with Helena Folks, and you might be the governor. But you didn't. And so now, what are you going to do? Call Tara and complain that Aaron Gakian won't get out of the race? Okay. And the reason why people are kind of staring at the radio going, I don't know what to tell them, Dan, because no one knows what to tell them other than, isn't that too bad? But, you know, do the best you can between now and the end of the election season and, you know, have some good debates and enjoy the process. And you go down again, you know, in your legacy of having been a, you know, a respectable guy and a formidable candidate who never got there from here. Oh, well, there's worse things. In the meantime, have you heard this audio from Washington where Senator Schmidt from Missouri takes on former special prosecutor Jack Smith at a hearing and tries to nail him down for having met with the prosecutor from Atlanta who was running her own, remember Fannie? She was running her own deal down there, and that court case got all messed up, you know, running, bringing Republicans in, and it was all about the 2020 election, yada, yada, yada, right? Anyway, I guess his staff must have given him some, hey, look at these correspondences, and, you know, he's going to a Hawks game. He's going to a Hawks game. Pin him down on this, because he was in Atlanta. He was conspiring with this prosecutor. It looks like there was a problem here. Roll this.
2: Did you go to an NBA game between the Golden State Warriors and the Atlanta Hawks on February 3rd, 2024?
3: I'm sorry, could you say that again?
2: Did you go to an NBA game between the Golden State Warriors and the Atlanta Hawks on February 3rd, 2024?
3: What city would that be in?
2: Atlanta.
3: No.
2: Okay. So your testimony today is that you did not go to a Hawks game on February 3rd, 2024. Is that correct?
3: I have no recollection of
2: okay.
3: that.
2: Okay. Is it your testimony that you were not in Atlanta on February 3rd, 2024? Let me just give you a little context.
3: Yeah.
2: The day before, Fannie Willis came clean with her affair with the prosecutor. You know, the Atlanta prosecutor that was also trying to get Trump. The next day, were you in Atlanta?
3: I do not believe so.
2: Okay, did you ever go to Atlanta during your time as special counsel?
3: I really don't think so. It's possible I flew through the Atlanta airport on the way to Florida, but I do not have a recollection of going to Atlanta. I definitely did not go to a Hawks game. I'm okay. sure of that.
2: Did you ever meet Nathan Wade or Fannie Willis in your time as special counsel?
3: No.
2: What would you say if I had a series of text messages from your team that said you were in Atlanta at a Warrior-Hawks game on February 3rd, 2024, the day after Willis and Wade announced their affair? I don't think you know that we have this stuff. So yeah. I'll give you a second to process it so you don't, you know, perjure yourself.
3: You just took it down really quick. If I could look at that again.
1: They were showing a sign behind
4: Chairman,
1: the senator.
4: Can we give the witness a copy so he can see what's being read to him?
2: Well, I think you've already sufficiently answered. I want to run through. We'll put it in a follow-up. You can respond. I think you've already perjured yourself. But
1: what?
2: Did you
1: what?
2: Or your office?
5: Can we see it? Can we see it?
2: Did you or your office seek? This is my time,
4: Senator.
2: If you want to use
4: it?
2: Your time to criticize my question, go ahead, Ranking Member. Did you or your office seek the contents of members of Congress's emails or text messages?
3: We sought toll record subpoenas. That did
1: All right,
3: not
1: well, do me a favor.
3: Content.
1: Slide this up a little bit. Do your best you can to put it in queue and slide this up a little bit. Because that's kind of there's a couple of questions here that are a little bit sidebarish. But then Amy Klobuchar from Minnesota kind of gets involved. And wait to hear what Jack Smith all of a sudden has to dawn on him. He might have been where he was in early February of 2024 at a basketball game.
6: Mr. Chairman.
7: Before I call on Senator Klobuchar, without objection, I'll enter into the record emails showing the FBI, of all agencies, raised concern with the DOJ that there wasn't sufficient probable cause to obtain the search warrant at Mar-a-Lago. Senator Klobuchar.
6: Mr. Chairman, then you're going to be able to allow the witness to see this fast poster board that we saw?
1: That had the texts on it.
6: Included then in the, so the witness can look at that at some point here before the hearing's over, because we couldn't see what it said. And I'm a former prosecutor too, and I have never seen anyone just say, what do you think of this, and put it down. We need a copy of the actual text. Can you give the witness the courtesy of giving him a copy of that?
8: I would love for him to further
6: examine this, though. Thank you.
5: Can the witness be allowed to comment now that he can see the chart?
6: Should we maybe give him the chance to look at it and then go back at it so he can see it?
3: I think I can address it.
6: Go to okay.
1: You ready for this one?
6: Listen to this. This isn't in my time, but yes, Mr. Smith, please address it.
3: Just very briefly, and this can, if this is the correct basketball game, I recall going to a University of Maryland basketball game where Caitlin Clark was playing right around that time. And the Marshal Service was there with me. You could check if that was the exact date. It was Maryland playing Iowa, I think February
1: you know what their nickname
3: of 2024. Is? But again, that's you could check that out if that's what we're talking about.
1: You ready for this?
6: Is it the Hawkeyes?
8: Yes.
6: Could it then be that University of Iowa's the Hawkeyes? Could that be it? And maybe before we show this kind of thing? I know. But if he was at an Iowa game, is that correct?
3: It was because Caitlin Clark was coming to Maryland to play.
6: And uh-huh.
3: So we went to the game.
6: I know, that might be the confusion over the names of the team, but perhaps you should have looked at it more carefully.
2: Whose questioning is this, by the way, Mr. Chairman?
6: Are you
2: using your time, Senator? Is this what this is?
6: No.
2: This
1: is Schmidt, who knows he just screwed up.
2: Well, I'm glad you're trying to rehabilitate the witness, but it's not
6: your time. When you are calling a witness a dirtbag,
2: I presented him with text messages about him wanting to meet with people that could have obviously been related to the prosecution that was coordinated with his office in
1: Long City, pal.
6: I'm going to begin my questions now, but I think that people should have their facts straight before they accuse someone of being a dirtbag and not get the teams wrong.
2: I stand by that statement.
6: Teams, you had the teams wrong, sir.
7: Senator Klobuchar
6: Mr. Chairman.
7: has the floor. Go proceed with your question.
6: Thank you.
1: We'll check traffic, Bill, when we do that. While you were skidding that forward, it went through the part where Schmidt calls him a dirtbag. That's fine, because I wanted to get to the... So, are you getting this, guys? So, this Missouri senator has texts about arrangements to go see a ball game. His staff, a bunch of Columbos here, I guess, gave him this stuff saying, look at this on this date. This is right after Fannie Willis got jammed up, found out to have an affair with a prosecutor, blah, blah, blah. Look, he's going to a Hawks game. He's going to a Hawks game. So they're putting this all together going, you were in Atlanta when this whole thing was busting up. You were working with that Fannie who was trying to get Trump. Weren't you? You want to see these texts? You want to admit that you were in Atlanta at a Hawks game? Dude's like, Hawks game? What are they talking about? Turns out he went to a Maryland-Iowa college basketball game. Caitlin Clark played for the Iowa Hawkeyes. And now this guy's trying to bail himself out. And Klobuchar's just kind of going, swing and a miss. Do you have it? Did you cue it? Yeah, even before traffic. Go ahead.
2: You may think you're a hero in this story.
1: It's a little speech.
2: But let me tell you something. You're the villain. You've done so much damage. As a former prosecutor, I can say this. So much damage to the trust and faith people have in our system. You have weaponized the Department of Justice against political enemies to an extent that has never happened in the history of this country. You will go down as a total dirtbag. I yield my time.
1: That's the Missouri senator in a hearing with Jack Smith, the former special prosecutor. And part of his rationale is that he's got evidence that he was conspiring with the Atlanta prosecutor. Because he's got text showing he went to a game in Atlanta in his mind. The Atlanta Hawks. Turns out Jack Smith went to see the Iowa Hawkeyes 800 miles away. Oh, Jesus. Our great country. 552.
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8: Crews are dealing with a couple of accidents right now. The first one is 95 North at the state offices exit. The left lane is blocked. The second is 95 North between Elmwood Ave and Thurber's. The right lane is blocked. We're also dealing with a disabled vehicle in Johnston, Route 6 westbound, right near 295. 610 connector inbound between Toby Street and 95 is stop and go. Same goes for 195 East between 95 and the Washington Bridge. You're looking at a 10-minute ride. 195 West from the Mass border to Taunton Ave and 295 South between Hartford Ave and Plainfield Pike is stop and go. I'm John Laurenti with you right now, traffic.
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9: Who should be held accountable when the AI agents committed a crime?
10: It's like not AI, it's SF. Like that's the other thing. We've changed the name officially today. We've changed the name, Steve, officially to SI. Okay? Psi, like Psi, S-I, instead of AI. You know what that means? Super intelligence. So the name, I guess that's really quite an announcement, but the name has been officially changed by the biggest, the smartest, the greatest people anywhere in the world at this. And I was with President Xi a few days ago, and he would admit, he said, these are the smartest
1: all
10: people
1: right,
10: in the world
1: President,
10: at what
1: thank
10: they
1: you.
10: Do. And
1: there
10: it's
1: you
10: a
1: go.
10: Big
1: it's now, it's, by the way, he's slurring a lot, isn't he? Just noticing, anyway. All right. K-Mac Scott Sports. It's a nice relief. Call Ken Block if you got any ideas as to what he's going to do, because he's this close to winning and this far. Bye.
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12: From ABC News, I'm Wayne Cabot. President Trump is defending data centers as being good for communities, and after a lunch with AI executives, said that concerns about rogue intelligence are misplaced.
13: President Trump said Tuesday he and a group of top tech leaders had signed a voluntary agreement on developing artificial intelligence technology.
14: Well, I think I'm seeing tremendous self-policing, and they understand that they have to self-police.
13: Asked whether this accord was binding in any way, President Trump said it's, quote, morally binding. The White House did not provide details, but House Speaker Mike Johnson says the agreement includes a statement of standards and sets internal controls and internal and external reviews of AI technology. Karen Travers, ABC News, the White House.
12: Meantime, OpenAI is not commenting on a New York Times report that months before OpenAI's artificial intelligence went rogue, two employees raised the alarm with top executives and were ignored. A jury today found an Ohio pastor guilty of murdering his wife to continue an affair. ABC legal analyst Bernarda Villona says the jury convicted Caleb Flynn on the strength of voluminous text messages read aloud in court by his mistress.
15: They already heard the evidence that they needed to hear. There wasn't a need for connecting the dots because usually you wait for closing arguments for the prosecution or the defense to be able to argue the evidence. But here was clear cut. The text messages spoke for themselves.
12: Flynn, known to some as an American Idol contestant, he faces life in prison. The government can send migrants to third countries with no notice, no chance to appeal, says the U.S. Supreme Court, 6-3. The Venezuelan DoorDash driver shot in the back by an ICE agent last weekend in Austin was arrested today by federal officials. They claim it was his fault he got shot, that he drove into the ICE officer, forcing the gun to go off. Pope Leo sending his Chicago White Sox a good luck letter ahead of the playoff matchup and called sports the school of life.
16: How did I lose weight? And I did. Lean, right here. I did. I love this stuff. Listen, Brickhouse Nutrition been with me for a long time. So chatting with Miles, I'm up at like 235. True story, I never minded being 235, but you know what minded? My knees that were falling apart and my back. I'm like, I don't know, before I started really lifting, probably about

0: 190. 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
3: From the Seascape Lawn Care Weather Center.
4: Cloudy tonight, low 58. Clouds and sunshine Wednesday, high 71. Tomorrow night, low 58. Thursday, clouds and some sunshine with a high 76. 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
5: Crews are in the process of clearing a couple of accidents we have. The first one is 95 North between Elmwood Ave and Thurber's. The right lane is blocked. It's right after the Broad Street overpass. We did have an earlier accident at the state offices exit that has been cleared due to sitting in residual backup right now. We have a disabled vehicle, Route 6 westbound, right near 295. 195 east between 95 and the Washington Bridge is stop and go. You're looking at a 10-minute ride, 195 west from the Mass border to Taunton Ave. 610 connector inbound between Toby Street and 95, going to take you a couple of minutes. 295 south is the same from Hartford Ave to Plainfield Pike. I'm John Laurenti with you right now, traffic.
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7: But I hate these two franchises. I really don't, because I like watching them. I just don't want to admit it to you. Boston at New York.
8: Of course.
7: Starting at Yankee Stadium. Of course. The history of, I don't have a horse in the race. I don't care about their pitching matchups. It's just, it's the Red Sox and the Yankees, and I can revel in that.
9: So this makes me very happy, because the winner in this is I-95.
7: I knew you were I-95.
9: Which makes you crazy, because you hate I-95.
7: But I do.
9: The fact of the matter is that the greatest playoff series of all time in baseball was the Yankees and the Red Sox. It's the only time in baseball that a team came back from 0-3 and won the World Series. And it's a very special moment
7: it
9: when
7: is.
9: The Red Sox and the Yankees.
7: I just gave you that.
9: No, I just want to rub it in a little bit.
7: Right.
9: Now, I'll tell you something else. They're also the second and third best teams in the American League, and I don't think they should play in the first round.
7: I know.
9: I don't.
7: We've talked about
9: I think that should be stacked differently.
10: All right, it's the Red Sox, it's the Yankees, it's the playoffs. Let's go, baseball fans. Welcome to the Kevin Mac Sports Hour here on News Talk 99.7 FM, AM 630, WPRO, and 790 The Score. So I'm a bit partial to, you know, Manny and Poppy and Pedro, Derek Jeter, Hideki Matsui, Burn, Baby Burn. That's Red Sox-Yankees playoffs to me. And I guess to Michael Wilbon and they're on PTI. Tony Kornheiser, of course. Yeah, those were big time. 2003, 2004. Covered every game. Home, away. It was absolutely crazy. Well, this surely is not that, okay? But it's playoff baseball. Red Sox, Yankees, for the second year in a row, gets going again tonight. Game one, best of three series at Yankee Stadium. Peyton Tolley against Cam Schlittler on the mound. And if the Sox are going to beat the Yankees this year, and they lost last year in three games, all at Yankee Stadium, they'll need names like Willy Abreu and Wilson Contreras, Trevor Story, Sedan Rafaela, Roman Anthony, some combination of those guys to be the stars. Oh, by the way, the Red Sox, they did win a wild card game versus the Yankees, a one-game playoff in 2021, and the last multi-game series that the Red Sox beat the Yankees was in 2018 in a division series on the way to a World Series title. So it's, you know, it's been back and forth playoff success by both franchises in the in this century. Enough of the history lesson. What are the keys to this series? Well, starting pitching is big. In a short series, if you can have a big-time pitcher who can go, well, in a game like tonight, if Cam Schlittler can shut down the Red Sox for, say, 7 innings, 8 innings, over and out. And this guy has absolutely dominated the Red Sox. 5 starts in his career, he has a 0.56 ERA. And he can go deep. Peyton Tolley, he can do anything. Good and bad. Hopefully the good Peyton Tolley tonight for Red Sox and Red Sox fans. Watch out for the closer matchup as well, because I do think these games will be close, and whoever pitches the best in the 8th and the 9th inning will scratch out some close wins. Aroldis Chapman versus David Bednar is pretty, pretty good in the closer department. All right, we're going to preview Red Sox and Yankees tonight. Also, it's the start of the NHL season. How about that? And the NBA is up and running, practice-wise anyways. Red Sox-Yankee fans, 401-438-WPRO. You can get in and tell me who's going to win the series, 438-9776. Let's get started with tonight's three big hits. All right, Major League wildcard games are underway. We have one final in the National League, the Atlanta Braves over the Phillies, 5-3. Austin Riley with the 3-run homer in the 8th inning. The Astros are, let me see how they are doing. They are now in the, actually the White Sox up on the Astros in the 3rd inning, 3-0. After the Red Sox and the Yankees tonight, the Cubs are at the Padres in the late game. Bruins open the season tonight against the New York Rangers at TD Garden. We'll have more on the Bees in just a bit. Some scheduling news for the upcoming college basketball season. Providence's Hall of Fame game against Syracuse at TD Garden in Boston is set for noon on December the 19th, and the Rhodey Rams will be on national TV at least 5 times this coming season in Atlantic 10 play. And international, big news, international soccer power Manchester City has been found guilty on 100-plus charges of serious breaches of Premier League financial regulations. Inflating revenues to help the team sign better players is probably the biggest one. Richard Masters, he's the Premier League CEO, said the findings show that City systematically broke Premier League rules for nearly a decade. Seems there will be some strong penalties to come for sure in the Premier League. So, Rooch, I know you're excited about Red Sox and the Yankees.
8: Absolutely.
10: I mean, it's finally, well, it's not October. It's at the 29th of September. This one could be over by the time, I don't know, October 1? Yeah, this one could be over. Someone wins tonight. Someone wins tomorrow night. and they move on to the ALDS. I'd like to see three games. I can tell you in a little bit which way I think it's going to go. But besides the pitching and close games, what do you think of the keys?
8: Yeah, well, I think since they are going to be close games and the pitching is going to be key, it'll be, you know, from a Red Sox perspective, as I've sort of pointed out over the last few weeks, you know, it's going to be time for somebody to establish a reputation, right? Like, whether it's one of the young guys, Roman Anthony, Sedan Rafaela, whomever, or Wilson Contreras, you know, it's time. It can be the opportunity. You just mentioned Poppy and Manny, you know.
10: Yeah, you're going to fall in line, right?
8: Yeah, legends built on postseason success, clutch moments, and I expect there to be plenty of those clutch opportunities, if for no other reason that the games are so close. But again, that's sort of a chicken egg thing. You're right on in terms of the pitching. You figure that, I mean, Schlittler, he's from Massachusetts, right? Isn't that the beef? Right.
10: That's right, yes.
8: Right. So he, you
10: and,
8: know,
10: and I guess
8: this.
10: Red Sox fans love to razz him online.
8: Yeah, right.
10: Social media. And
8: right.
10: He plays along.
8: Yeah, you know, does he ever? And so, you know, he's really been nails against the Red Sox. So you sort of count on that. And that's why you, from a Boston perspective, you know, you want to match fire with fire. Hope you can knock out a few hits and, yeah, come away with a series win. It'll be the front line pitching, the back end, of course, and yeah, opportunities should present themselves for some of these younger hitters, some of these inexperienced hitters to, you know, make their mark and have a moment here and
10: sure.
8: Give the fans something to hope for, not only this season, but beyond. Quick note, statistical note, only one team came back. Has ever won since this wild card scenario has come forth with these three games all in the one place. Only one team has ever won game one and lost one of these wild card situations.
10: So tonight's huge.
8: Well, it was last year's Boston Red Sox won game one and
10: okay.
8: lost the series. So, yeah, tonight still does figure to be huge. But if you're a Red Sox fan and you lose tonight, you can always lean on the fact that, hey, I've seen this somewhere before. Maybe we can turn the trick this time.
10: Okay, so news. Aaron Judge is not on the playoff, the wild card round roster for the Yankees. He was teasing Yankee fans in the last week or so that he would be ready. He even took some swings in batting practice on the field yesterday. The Red Sox, they're going with Roman Anthony as the DH. Jaron Duran will be in left. And, well, there's no more Mickey. Sorry, no Mickey Gasper. What are you going to do? He is injured, so he's not around. Wilson Contreras will be at first base. So the Red Sox lineup is Anthony, Adley Rutschman, Contreras, Willy Abreu, Rafaela, Nick Sogard at second, Duran, Trevor Story, Caleb Durbin. Not bad, Rooch. You know, I mean, 162 games, a lot of injuries, twists, turns. With the exception of, you know, Mickey, who we saw big time in the last month, pretty much everyone you'd want in that Red Sox lineup, right? I'm not missing anyone, right? This is probably the group you'd like to go to war with.
8: Yeah, this is out of the names available. These are the best of the best. But right, you know, you sort of casually mentioned there, and rightfully so, but I'm going to casually throw back, like, Mickey Gasper won, like, half those games for them, right?
10: So, he was important.
8: Yeah, he was very important, and not like you're really missing him per se here, but like I said, there are going to be opportunities for big hits late in these games, and Mickey Gasper is one of the guys who's delivered more of those than anybody else for the Red Sox in the second half of the season. Someone else is going to have to step up to replace the mix of mortal shoes.
10: All right, so I got whoever wins tonight wins the series in two. I think this is a short series. I think momentum is going to be key. Pitching momentum is going to be key. The question I have for the Red Sox is who is going to pitch in the seventh inning in maybe both of the games. They'd love to get Peyton Tolley to go seven innings, Sonny Gray to go seven innings, and hand the ball to Whitlock and Chapman both nights. That's perfection. I don't think that's... You can't count on that, right?
8: Well,
10: and so who else? Is it, you know, Crochet? It was funny, I saw it might have been Curt Schilling, sorry. I said, why would they ever go to Garrett Crochet? I actually agree with the Bloody Sock Man. They have other options in their bullpen to pitch one inning. And we talked about Jake Barnett last night.
8: Bennett.
10: Bennett, I'm sorry, last night. They're going to need somebody. In the sixth and seventh inning of these first two games, you don't want to get to a third game at Yankee Stadium.
8: No, and those types of decisions are why I wouldn't have extended Chad Tracy. We talked about this at the time, right? When, you know, the Red Sox, oh, yay, we met expectations. Let's extend everybody and let them know how grateful we are. Chad Tracy, I wish him well. I do not expect him to fall flat on his face. But who's going to come in the sixth? When do you pull these guys? These are decisions in the playoffs that we haven't seen him make that we don't know if he's ever even thought about making before. And it'll be interesting to see from that standpoint. I mean, think of Aaron Boone what you will. Here's a guy who's been around the block and then some when it comes to making decisions like that. And Chad Tracy is undoubtedly going to be faced with those decisions. I'm with you. That'd be outstanding if Toley and Gray could give you seven solid innings. You flip it to Whitlock and Chapman. But, man, if it worked like that, I don't think this version of the Boston Red Sox would even be in the playoffs.
10: That's right.
8: Right,
10: or wouldn't be in the wild card.
8: Yeah,
10: anyway.
8: It doesn't work like that. So, you know, Chad Tracy's going to have a lot of decisions to make, whether it be in the bullpen or when it comes to the lineup late in games. And, you know, I'd say that's why, you know, he'd be auditioning for a contract extension, but I guess he's already got it. So the Red Sox have enough faith that he's going to pull the right string.
10: All right, so you say a great platform for players step up. Well, no one is embracing the platform more than tonight's starting pitcher, Peyton Toley.
11: Well, this is about three times the size of the one back home, so.
12: Please raise your hand for the mic to ask questions. Thank you.
11: This is so official. I need 5 years of job prep to get the, well, I, how's it go? Okay, walk with me here. Whenever the job says you need 5 years of experience, well, you only got 1 year, but you're good. Like, you can go do your job. Sorry, that took a turn, but that's the best way that I could. I got Middlebrooks laughing. That's what matters. I tried to make an analogy there. Did it work? Roast slobber knocker. You know, it's gonna be a whole lot of fun. It's gonna be a really good night. Lou's giving me the thumbs up, so we're good to go.
12: Thanks, Peyton.
10: Okay, I hope he can pitch as well as he can field questions.
11: Because... Roast slobber knocker.
10: Oof, Peyton.
11: Sorry, that took a turn.
10: All right, Chad Tracy, what do you think about your rookie pitcher?
13: I know his age. I know he's a rookie, but as far as the way he approaches baseball and big moments, that part won't bother him. Like, he's just he's pretty pretty special personality that's been through a lot and doesn't take things too seriously that don't need to be taken that seriously. He's just going to go out there and pitch his game regardless of what it is, so don't have any concerns on that.
10: All right, hey, great matchup. Two young, really, really talented pitchers. I like Cam Schlittler tonight, right? He's been absolutely dominant over the Red Sox, and I've said for a long time that the Red Sox don't hit good pitching. They're going to face some big-time pitching tonight. So we'll have our picks more at the end of the show, but I think you know where I'm going tonight anyways. Okay, Bruins, the NHL. Could the NHL pick a worse night, by the way, and day? They've already opened this afternoon. Might as well go right up against playoff baseball. Yeah, really good scheduling by the NHL. Bruins, they get it going tonight. We'll get to that next on the Kevin Mac Sports Hour.
11: Roast slobber knocker.
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0: How did I lose weight? 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
22: The wait is finally over. The Bees return to action on Tuesday when they host the New York Rangers for opening night.
23: It's going to be tough like anyone else, but my focus today is really on our team that we, after this short camp, that we get back on track here.
22: David Pastrnak will take the ice for the first time with a C on his jersey. The forward has been skating on the first line with Elias Lindholm and J.J. Paterka, who will be making his Bruins debut. Will Borgen will also sport the black and gold for the first time. The defenseman is facing his former team. Borgen is expected to be on the first pair with Hampus Lindholm.
24: He's a good player. I'll help him out, and a lot of things are solved with communication out there too, so we can help each other out that way.
22: Jeremy Swayman will start in net for the Bruins.

0: It's hockey time in September. Not quite ready. But if I keep listening to this Bruins hype, I will get ready. The heck with the Red Sox and the Yankees. It's the Bruins and the Rangers. Hey, that's David Quinn's team. My man Quinny, assistant coach with the Rangers.
1: That's really all that matters here.
0: It really is. Welcome back to the Kevin Mack Sports Hour here on WPRO and 790 The Score. Yeah, the NHL increased their schedule by 2 games, 82 instead of 80 games. So they have to start in September. Okay. All right. They've always told me that making these schedules is next to impossible.
1: Yeah, that's what you hear.
0: I guess it's true. I mean, you can't play an extra game in, I don't know, February? Maybe even March?
1: I just love how they box themselves in Major League Baseball, too. Well, we can't move back in the other direction, even though, you know, the weather's fine and everything. No, we can't do that.
0: Yeah, and like, what's better than a July doubleheader?
1: Yeah.
0: Right?
1: Yeah.
0: People still show up.
1: Yeah.
0: Anyways, the Bees get going tonight. And, you know, I am a little intrigued by the Bruins this season. They have a couple additions that will make me, I don't know, well, they're not going to make me watch in September. I can guarantee you that. But maybe once there's a bit of a chill in the air. But they have the new captain, Pasta. No shock there. After all, Charlie McAvoy would be the other candidate. He can't even play in the first 6 games because he whacked a Buffalo Sabre in the playoffs last year and is serving a suspension.
1: That's unfortunate.
0: Yeah, it's you know, it's not captain-like, Rooch, you know?
1: No, well, that's, yeah.
0: Pasta will play on the top line with Lindholm and J.J. Paterka. Everyone tells me, well, everyone who knows hockey, tells me that J.J. Paterka is the real deal, acquired from the Mammoth in a trade over the summer. So talented, or potentially talented, that Morgan Geekie is going back to the second line. Of course, he led the Bruins in goals last year.
1: Not to mention, his name is a lot of fun to say.
0: Yeah, and you know, Geekie and Pasta on the same line is intriguing.
1: Geekie.
0: But Geekie, Pavel Zacha, and Casey Mittelstad on the second line. And then this James Higgins. James Higgins was literally at Boston College this time last year. And now he made the Bruins. Wherever he plays, internationally or in like these, you know, rookie skates and all this stuff that the Bruins do in the offseason, he scores goals. So he's, what, 20? I think he's 21 years old. Is he ready to score goals in the NHL now? That would be awesome. I'd love to see it. You know, a really good young player. The Bruins could use one. They could use the next Pasta, don't you think, Rooch?
1: Yeah, absolutely. I mean,
0: he's only 19. I take it back.
1: Oh yeah, only 19 years old. You see players like that achieving at the NHL level all the time, right?
0: So, you do.
1: Yep. You know, it's almost, I see a player like Higgins, and I almost feel like, you know, when we watch, and it'll be playoffs right now, great example for how many years we watch these other teams bring in flamethrower after flamethrower from the bullpen. Oh, this guy throws 150. Mm-hmm. And it's like, well, these guys are out there. I mean, this works. This does happen. And, you know, that could be a situation like that for the Bruins with James Higgins, where, you know what? He's young. He's ahead of schedule. He might not be a complete player, but you might not need him to be a complete player early on in his career. He can provide a needed spark for this team. And right at 19 years old, the sky is certainly the limit.
0: And, you know, we've talked about it for a couple of years now, really since, you know, since the Bruins run, maybe what it was, 3 years ago, they went to the finals. Anyway, when they were dominated by two outstanding goalies, now they need one outstanding goalie. And last year, Rooch's pal Jeremy Swayman wasn't that good.
1: No.
0: And he makes $8.2 million a year, one of the highest paid goalies in the NHL. He needs to be an all-star level player. The DiPietro from Providence is up as the backup this year. That's all well and good. You need a number one in the NHL, and this guy is supposed to be a one with a star.
1: Yeah. Is that DiPietro? Is he related to Rick?
0: You know, I can check because he could be a son. That's how old we are.
1: Well, I'm saying, right? Yeah. I mean, yeah. And I just remember, wasn't it Rick DiPietro got like that 30-year contract or whatever?
0: Was he the Islanders?
1: Something like that. The Islanders and the Rangers, New York hockey.
0: Right,
1: for sure.
0: Right.
1: I think the Islanders. But yeah, no, again, the Bruins, really, since forever, but certainly this incarnation and recent incarnations, this is supposed to be a defense-first team, which is why, you know, I mocked the front office and the coaching staff last year when, what was it, Don Sweeney got in front of the bank of microphones before the season started last year, and Cam Neely, too, and they were like, hey, if you're expecting us to score goals, that's not what we do here. We're a defensive team, and the goal scoring will come. Of course, they were like the highest scoring team in the NHL.
0: That's right.
1: Through like the first month of the season. But regardless, that was a fluke. That's the exception to the rule. This is supposed to be a defense and goaltending team, and that has to start with Jeremy Swayman. Like, salary cap or no salary cap, but certainly in the salary cap era, you're paying a goaltender $8 million. He better be a brick wall back there.
0: Yeah, and besides, the only coach who can juggle two good goalies is my man Monty.
1: That's right. Monty, you know, is he's proven himself elite. Is Vegas, they letting him talk to other teams yet? Whatever happened
0: I'm not
1: there?
0: Quite sure what
1: is
0: the deal is with Monty.
1: Is he still technically working for the Vegas Golden
0: Knights? I was
1: going to
0: say, does he have a job, Monty? Oh, I don't know.
1: He can come work with us anytime.
0: Absolutely.
1: Yeah.
0: Okay. When we come back, the Celtics and the NBA, they've opened practices and press conferences, and when these guys talk around the league, they do make some news. We'll bring you up to speed next on the Kevin Mack Sports Hour.
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3: He's the last guy I lose sleep about. He's the last guy I really ever am worried about. I just expect that he'll be great. He is. He'll be who he is. And one of the things that I appreciate about Jason is he's, even when he got hurt, it's always been about the routine of the work and putting in the work to get better today, leading by example in that regard. And then, you know, it shows itself when the lights come on. And I have no doubt that he'll have a great year. He looks good.
4: He better have a good year. Traded away Jaylen Brown, for God's sakes. Brad Stevens, the opening of Celtics training camp yesterday. Welcome back to the Kevin Mack Sports Hour here on WPRO and 790 The Score. Celtics back on 790 The Score, I think, Roots, right? I mean, why would they ever leave?
5: I hope so.
4: Certainly hope so.
5: Yeah.
4: I'll have to check on that.
5: Yeah, I have no information one way or the other.
4: I mean, talk about the spotlight on Jason Tatum. This is a guy now 28 years old. He's yearned for this spotlight since he, enrolled at Duke. Forget about
6: I'm a big deal.
4: Forget about come to the NBA.
6: I mean, yeah.
4: And he's, more than embraced it, right? This is the guy who chased the MVP of the All-Star game.
5: Scoring record, I think, too.
4: Scoring record, whatever.
5: Of the All-Star game.
4: I mean, okay. Now you are the man, Jason Tatum, to the point where that's my first question here, Rooch. How good does Jason Tatum have to be? Does he have to change the way he has played? I'm not quite sure if we'll see a slightly different Jason Tatum this year. He's, without Jaylen Brown, the first time in his career.
5: Yeah, so that's really the big story here, right, for the Celtics coming in. Not only the new players and how they fit in, you know, your Paul Georges and your Mitchell Robinsons of the world, and to a much lesser extent, hopefully, Mike Conley Jr. But not only, you know, Jason Tatum without Jaylen Brown, but how does Jason Tatum react, right? Like, this didn't happen in a vacuum. Is Jason Tatum going to feel extra pressure? I think he's going to need to do more. Are the Celtics going to ask him to do more? Is the offense going to be different because it's going to be more centered around one guy, whereas in the past, Jaylen Brown, Jason Tatum, neither of them on the court. It's always been a, you know, spread it out, get it to the open guy. There's still no doubt that at the end of games, it'll be Jason Tatum. Sure. But I think a huge part of this is, how does Jason Tatum react? Does he feel any differently? Does he feel more pressure? And does that impact how he plays the game on the floor? Because the Jason Tatum that's existed is the one that the Celtics need. It's really on Brad Stevens and Joe Mazzulla to, you know, put the right pieces around Jason Tatum, because I don't think you can really ask more of that guy at this point.
4: No, and I think, you know, how many times have we said, geez, you know, they only play these two guys together in short doses, the start of the game, certainly the close of the game, maybe at the start of the second half. So there was long stretches where Jaylen Brown was the guy. Okay.
5: Right.
4: So in the circumstances this year, when Tatum is sitting, you know, Joe Mazzulla would say, well, we have plenty of guys and we'll share the rock and it'll be maybe a little bit more team play. Okay. But this is still the NBA. And do we expect Paul George or Peyton Pritchard or Derek White to be the, you know, I wouldn't say the alpha, but the lead dog when Jason Tatum is sitting? That's what I'm curious about.
5: Yeah.
4: Will it be, okay, equal opportunity, which I think that's what they would like to see, but does that work in the NBA? You don't see it often.
5: Right, and this is, you know, where analytics someone, you know, I've always been battered as a proponent of analytics throughout sports. You know, people will always come at me as, oh, well, if a computer can do it, then et cetera, et cetera, et cetera. Mm-hmm. And if it's that easy, yada, yada, yada. And I think this is where analytics, this is where the rubber is going to meet the road for the Boston Celtics, because I have no doubt in my mind that a computer agrees that in the aggregate, Paul George, Derek White, Peyton Pritchard, et al. Can duplicate alongside Jason Tatum what Jaylen Brown did. But there's that added element of pressure and expectation, right? Like, all of those guys were doing a lot of that stuff without as heavy or as high of, you know, pressure and expectations. Sure. So while the numbers...
4: Yeah, they were doing it with Jaylen Brown.
5: That's what I mean. So the numbers you can plug and play. But I'm even saying, like, if you look at the raw numbers and you removed it, like, hey, so how did these guys do without Jaylen?
4: Okay.
5: It was still in the ecosystem, to your point, under which he existed, right? Mm-hmm. So it's like, yeah, maybe I felt more pressure for a week or, you know, a couple days or something like that. But you always knew Jaylen or Jason or whomever was going to come back. So I have no doubt that statistically the Celtics have faith that those players I mentioned can replicate or even out-achieve what Jaylen Brown did, and that they can find mixes on the court that can, you know, outperform what Jaylen Brown was able to do. But when push comes to shove, specifically at ends of games,
4: sure,
5: that's when we're going to find out, yeah, who is going to step up, because you can't just pass the rock around at those points. At some point, someone's going to need to take the ball to the basket, come up with those big shots. You know, I would say right now, Brad Stevens, Joe Mazzulla, they're giving those keys to Paul George and hoping that Peyton Pritchard takes that car out of the garage.
4: I'm with you. If Paul George can fill that role, great. I think no one would say he'd be able to do it for 60-plus games this season, but he's a good candidate.
5: Yeah, and that's what I mean. Like, Paul George, he starts off...
4: If he's close to Paul George, he should be able to do that.
5: Yeah, but and that's what I mean, though. I don't even need, like, all the games. But, like, what I'm talking about is you want Peyton Pritchard to establish himself as the type of player who can be relied on late in games, as Jaylen Brown was. Mm. I'm not saying he's the number two, and you could even exchange Peyton Pritchard in this example for Derek White. But I think Paul George is going to start off as that guy, as that number two in crunch time. But I think the Celtics would like, ideally, Peyton Pritchard to take over that role. But some combination of Pritchard and White would work pretty well, too.
4: Okay, the other thing that the analytics guys said in the offseason was that the Celtics' defense around the rim was bad. In other words, teams were scoring in the lane at a high rate the last season. Now, that puts a spotlight on Nemus Kata and his backups. Nemus Kata is, of course, back. But the Celtics really went out and got pretty much the best defensive rebounding big guy that they could find in Mitchell Robinson. We don't want to see him at the free throw line too much. And I think certainly Celtics fans have seen Mitchell Robinson struggle at the free throw line, courtesy of Joe Mazzulla. Yeah, here's Mitchell Robinson.
7: What did you think of Joe when you were playing and you saw him on the sideline?
8: I was like, this the crazy part, like, when we played him, especially in the playoffs, 2 years ago, like, they was up 20.
9: Mm-hmm.
8: Why you trying to get me out of the game?
9: You don't remind us.
8: I'm just saying, like, you know, you're up 20. Why you gotta, come on, dude, just let me walk out. Have a little bit of fun, you know? But, you know.
10: It's what it is.
9: Yeah, now you guys are going to be best friends.
8: You're never going to be best friends.
7: It seems like you already are.
4: The good news is this guy's a character. After seeing him in the playoffs with the press last year and just watching him yesterday, he's fun. He still can't make a free throw, which... Roach, that's a problem, okay? If they expect him, first of all, he's 28 years old. He's under contract for 3 more years. He's going to be a central part of this team. Do they see him as unseating Nemus Kata? Or just the combination? Who knows? Who's the offensive guy? Who's the defense? Well, we know who the defensive guy is. It's an upgrade, but the fact that the guy is an offensive liability, that has to play into it a little bit, right?
5: Certainly hurts them late in games, but sure, they're banking on the fact, again, I'm sure the analytics tell them that his ability to shot block and his offensive and defensive rebounding abilities, which are elite, you know, will more than make up for that. And of course, I'm sure Mazzulla and Stevens think that they can scheme their way around it, much like Joe Mazzulla tried to scheme his way around Mitchell Robinson, you know, being on the New York Knicks. I I've said this before about Mitchell Robinson. I thought it was a reactionary signing. I never like when teams go after role players from a championship team specifically. Because you have to overpay for those guys, and sure, they're role players, right? And it's like, I don't want to overpay for role players. That's just not something I'm looking to do. And also, this is, again, just me, and there's really not a ton to back this up, but Mitchell Robinson looks injured when he's healthy.
4: Right.
5: And to think that, I mean, I'm taking the under on 150 games over the 3 years of the contract. I just don't, you know, again, and that's sort of my problem. You watch what works in the playoffs. That's why I don't like teams reacting to that. Like, yeah, if Mitchell Robinson's healthy come playoff time, then, yeah, he's a good platoon big man who you can't keep in late in games because of his liability at the foul line. So, yeah, you know, Mitchell Robinson on paper brings a lot of what the Celtics allegedly lacked last year. I'm just not convinced it's going to be as seamless a plug-and-play situation as a lot of people seem to think.
4: Yeah, the Celtics, and we'll get into this more as the season gets, you know, I think they're pinched here with the salary cap big time. We know that Jason Tatum is a max player. Their next two highest-paid guys are question marks, Paul George and Derek White. Those are 2 and 3 on their salary cap numbers. And then you have to dip all the way to Mitchell Robinson at $15 million a year. Yeah, he's a role player, but shouldn't your fourth highest paid guy be, in the 20s and be just a better offensive-defensive combo player than Mitchell Robinson? I would say yes.
5: Yeah, well, that's why Peyton Pritchard is so important to this mix, whether it be from a salary cap standpoint or actually on the floor. Like, he's just, he's the wild card, and not that he's so inconsistent as to be labeled a wild card, but his boom potential could really help this team rise, and they're probably going to need him to boom a little bit.
4: All right, Brad Stevens asked a little bit of everything by the media on Media Day, including what he thought of former Friar Devin Carter.
10: Well, I think Devin, as all of you that pay attention to the Big East and pay attention to Providence basketball would be well aware, has a lot of ability to that he brings to the league, right? And I think that, like many young players, sometimes it's about finding the right fit, but also learning how your strengths can be applied to winning in the organization that you're in, right? And so the things for him, to me, are he's obviously got good athleticism and length, and his ability to compete on offense with the way that he plays, but also on defense with the way that he can get up into people, can really be a separator as he kind of navigates this next step of his career.
4: All right, not quite sure if this is a good fit for Devin Carter, just because there's not enough space on this roster. They have one open roster spot, and they could certainly sign Devin to a two-way deal where he goes back and forth between the G League and the NBA, but he wants the full roster spot. The word is the Celtics would like to keep that roster spot open for, again, salary cap reasons. So, still paying the Piper, Rooch, with this, the aprons, and avoiding the second apron is really the goal here this season. And we'll see what happens with Devin Carter. I can say this. If they put him in these preseason games, he's going to kick butt.
5: Yeah.
4: Because he's put it this way, he's way better than Mike Conley Jr. at this point. Now, Mike Conley came over in a trade, and he's 39 years old. This is his last go-round. I'm sorry. Devin Carter is going to impact the 5 or 6 minutes that Mike Conley Jr. or Devin Carter could play in an NBA game. I'll take the young Friar, but we'll see. We'll see how it shakes out. We'll get to Jaylen Brown sometime later this week. When we come back, we'll have tonight's Kevin Mack Sports Pick of the Night.
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3: This offense is still fresh with Case Keenum. It'd be different if he was coming in week 12.
4: Here's a pass caught. First down, what a throw. It's Odunze.
3: The Eagles have been stout. It's been all Case Keenum.
4: Here's Raymond. Khalif to the end zone. Touchdown, Chicago, no flags. They just get it away, and Keenum is in. Touchdown, Chicago.
3: Been with Denver, Washington, Cleveland, Buffalo, back to Houston, and now Caleb Williams, understudy and mentor. Case Keenum has got a win.
5: All right, who had Case Keenum as one of the stars of week 3 of the NFL season? Not me. It's really good last night. Welcome back to the Kevin Mack Sports Hour. Rooch, I didn't see that one coming. Good for the Bears that they would have Case Keenum ready to go. But I think this is more of a, what the heck are the Eagles doing, right? Oh, they did, that was a no-show.
6: Yeah, I think it was a, well, I think, you know, going into last night's game, I said the word out of Philadelphia that the offense had been bad. It still wasn't good. A.J. Brown wasn't the problem. Was his getting rid of him was not the answer. Mm. Things still looked bad offensively in Philadelphia. I'm thinking the story out of last night's game is Ben Johnson's playing chess while everybody else is playing checkers. Yep, yep. Case Keenum did an outstanding job of executing the game plan, but it was the game plan. I mean, the film has been everywhere this morning. There's like half a dozen plays that people are pointing to from a play call perspective as being like some of the 10 best play calls they've seen in the past like 5 years. Right. So Ben Johnson put on a clinic last night and really sort of put the rest of the league on notice. Like, even without Caleb Williams, they're able to do that to a team like Philadelphia, even with its shortcomings. That's going to be tough to stop the Chicago Bears.
5: Let's get to the Kevin Mack Sports Pick of the Night.
7: It definitely pays to listen to K-Mac and Rooch.
5: All right, so we got the Braves with a win. We have the White Sox over the Astros in the fifth inning, 5-0. And we have the Red Sox and Yankees getting ready to go in New York. The Yankees are the favorites. I see like plus 135, a minus 135, I should say. If you like the Red Sox, you can get them for about a plus 120. I like the Yankees. I like Cam Schlittler to shut down the Red Sox bats tonight. Again, it's been a season-long concern of mine, and now they're here. We'll see if the Red Sox can hit. What do you got?
6: How dare you go against Peyton Tolan?
5: Sorry, Peyton.
8: Rough slobber knocker.
6: Yeah, he's not... I'm going to be too happy to hear that. I'll go with Peyton Tolley and the Red Sox.
5: There you go.
6: I mean, he's a cartoon character, that guy. I want him to keep cartooning it up. If I want him to see him start another game in the postseason, get another turn in front of the microphone where he's actually pleased and happy to talk. I mean, he thought there were a lot of microphones for game one of the American League wild card. Wait till you see the ALCS and things like that. So maybe pick up a win tonight, and he can find out for himself.
5: Okay, Rooch, I got you. Understandable. Would you also go with the Red Sox to win the series?
6: Absolutely.
5: At plus 130?
6: Yeah.
5: I mean,

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7: President Trump holding a high-profile meeting with some of the biggest names in the tech industry. The meeting comes as the nation's AI chiefs are issuing dire warnings and calling for a slowdown in AI development before it poses a serious threat to humanity. After the meeting, the president claiming AI companies will be responsible for self-policing the technology.
8: I believe they're going to be used for the good, and when they're not, we're going to be able to nab them. But there's going to be a tremendous self-policing aspect.
7: Mr. Trump is considering a watchdog, a committee that would include some of those tech leaders. New York's governor today calling for an outside independent investigation into Cornell University's response to a Jane Doe allegation of a gang rape at a fraternity. The university saying in part that it's committed to working with state officials. This as
9: prosecutors in central New York are re-examining allegations against seven fraternity brothers accused in a civil lawsuit of pressuring a then 20-year-old Cornell student into snorting ketamine, drinking rum, and engaging in sexual acts with her, all without her consent.
7: ABC's Aaron Katursky. The case is being reopened nearly 2 years after prosecutors declined to file charges. A massive cyber attack at the FBI, hackers stealing personal data, potentially tens of thousands of employees. ABC's Pierre Thomas.
10: And this evening, we want to remember hate.
11: The key question, what do the hackers plan to do with this massive amount of FBI data? Last night, the group Shiny Hunters telling reporters they don't plan to publish the FBI's private information, suggesting they stole the data to refute FBI claims that they often overstate the scale of their hacks. Clearly, the FBI does not trust them, warning its employees.
7: A Kentucky state trooper killed during a traffic stop on I-65. Public information officer trooper Caden Parker memorialized his coworker.
10: And this evening, we want to remember Hayden Phillips, not simply as a trooper, but as a person.
7: Authorities searching for the suspect, warning that person could be armed and dangerous. You're listening to ABC News.
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2: News correspondent Will Reeves spoke with Good Morning America this morning, discussing his recent journey fighting testicular cancer, and delivers this message for men who may be hesitant to go to the doctor.
3: Don't be scared. This is not an epidemic. It is a rare cancer, but you should go get yourself self-checked. If you feel something wrong, say something about it. Go to the doctor, report your change, and you will end up okay. Almost always.
2: Reeves says he's now cancer-free. At Six Flags Magic Mountain outside of Los Angeles, one of the park's intense roller coasters is closing permanently after several lawsuits targeted the ride's safety.
4: North of L.A. at Six Flags Magic Mountain, the park announcing it is permanently closing X2. The roller coaster is known for being one of the most intense roller coasters in the world. Recently, there have been claims of severe injuries, including some that led to deaths after riding X2. Now, in a statement, Six Flags Magic Mountain says while X2 consistently passed a multitude of safety tests, they have decided to close the ride because they believe it's the right thing to do. X opened in 2002 when it reopened as X2 with a new seat design in 2008. Alex Stone, ABC News, Los Angeles.
2: Although the U.S. Mint stopped producing pennies back in 2025, legislation passed through Congress this week that will formally end their production after more than 234 years. The bill now heads to President Trump's desk, where he will likely sign it into law.
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12: Good evening. Welcome to the Money Talk Show. Nathan Bove here with you. Donna Soa Ellert as well. It is Tuesday, September 29th. And the rain has finally stopped. Don, I don't know if you, I know you were out of town this
13: weekend. I had a very different experience.
12: You were out of town this weekend.
13: I was.
12: You're doing something more fun than me, which was...
13: Much more fun.
12: Which was checking every corner of my house for flooding in the basement.
13: Yeah, I got to say, and you know, my husband is really funny. He gets irate when things are wrong. Like,
12: wrong?
13: If they're going to say that there's going to be a really bad storm and everything's going to be canceled, it better be really bad.
12: Yeah,
13: this is going to sound harsh, but he's also the type to be like, if I'm stuck in traffic, there better be a really bad accident up there. Like that sort of thing that sounds like you're a horrible person, but it's not really that he wants there to be a bad accident.
12: Right.
13: It's just impatience, right?
12: Sure.
13: So I was delighted that in our area, the storm was not as bad as predicted. I know other areas were not the same, right? If you were coastal, you had a situation. If you were a little further south and coastal, you had a situation with flooding. But Cumberland wasn't so bad.
12: I had a gig on Friday night. It got canceled because of it.
13: So Matt would have been so mad for you.
12: And I know.
13: And do you feel like it would have been unsafe to be traveling at that time? Or was it preemptively canceled?
12: What is the other option? To be
13: preemptively canceled. No, it would be canceled ahead of time with the expectation of bad weather versus canceled like day of because, oh my gosh, it's raining really bad.
12: Oh, it was day of.
13: Oh.
12: Yeah, it was day of. It was canceled, I don't know, 4 or 5 hours before he was supposed to play.
13: I don't know. If you don't know how it's going to be, do you err on the side of caution?
12: We manage risk, Nate. That's true. But the thing was, it was one of those gigs that was going to have probably like 10 people in the audience. It was like me and two of my friends doing like original jazz music, and it was going to have nobody there anyway.
13: It was just for weirdos?
12: Yeah, basically.
13: I love
12: so
13: it.
12: So it was going to be nobody there probably.
13: Yeah.
12: And I think that's why they pulled the plug.
13: You can't risk life and limb for nobody.
12: I mean, the venue is like a little bit bigger than the studio we're sitting in right now, probably.
13: So yeah, that's little. That's little. Well, I'm glad that no one was injured. I'm glad that I mean, I know that there were something like 2,500 Rhode Islanders who did lose power in different areas. So it wasn't, you know, without its victims.
12: Right.
13: But glad I wasn't one of them. I was with my son in Kentucky for Parents Weekend. It was our third Parents Weekend since he's gone to college.
12: Third year in college. Oh, wow.
13: Yep, he's a junior.
12: Time's flying by.
13: So it's like half over, you know, and just like, you know when you just like see someone kind of thriving in their environment and it gives you a good feeling?
12: Oh, is that your son?
13: Like, yeah, I just felt really good.
12: Nice.
13: Nice people, good times.
12: Very good.
13: So anything else to say or should we get right into it?
12: What's the storm brewing here in the stock
13: market? Oh, what a segue, my friend. What a segue. So storm brewing, maybe it's like moderate down days, right? Like today wasn't like a big day to the downside.
12: Oh, it's not the indices that have got you worried.
13: It's the treasury yields.
12: It's that and then what's going on under the hood in the market. I mean, right now, you look at the S&P 500, the median stock is down about 17-18% from its 52-week high.
13: Okay, so that's getting close to bear territory.
12: Yeah. And in fact, I did some research today. Do you mind?
13: I don't mind at all.
12: So we got 94 stocks that are down 20 to 30% from their 52-week high.
13: So, say that again, 91?
12: 94 stocks.
13: 94.
12: Down
13: okay,
12: about 20
13: so you're talking 20% of the S&P 500 is well into bear market territory.
12: Yeah, between 20 and 30% down. I mean, some of these are big stocks. Broadcom, Tesla, Walmart, Caterpillar, Goldman Sachs, SanDisk, Qualcomm, Pepsi, Bank of America. Sorry, not Bank of America, Boeing, CVS, Robinhood. Then you got 72 stocks that are down 30 to 40% in the market right now.
13: Yikes.
12: That's SpaceX, IBM, T-Mobile, McDonald's, Uber, Lowe's, Adobe, DoorDash, Ford, PayPal.
13: So these are down significantly from their 52-week high. Did you happen to look at like their, like, I don't know, 24-month average, their two-year average or three-year average with those massive downs? Because some of those we're not going to see anything impressive, like Pepsi and those. But others will probably still have some... Exactly.
12: Up a ton. Yeah, still. Right, right.
13: Yeah.
12: Then we got 20 stocks that are down 40 to 50% from their 52-week high.
13: Ouch.
12: Mostly smaller stocks, but the Netflix is down that much. We got 21 stocks down 50% or more. Oracle, AppLovin, Intuit, Nike. Nike's been down for a long time.
13: Nike has been a sad story for quite a while.
12: Coinbase. Overall, there's over 200 stocks down 20% or more. That's two-fifths of the S&P 500 down 20% or more from their 52-week high. So under the hood, doesn't look that great. And with yields, I texted you, I think, yesterday. It's like, I can't stop checking the 10-year yield.
13: And what did I say? Is it because you hate yourself or something like that?
12: You like to be tortured
13: like to torture yourself?
12: Yeah, really amazing numbers here. And, we're heading into a midterm. I mean, could it be any more textbook written?
13: I heard that after the midterm election, the war's going to end.
12: Oh, after?
13: Yes. So I think Trump's position on that is, once midterm elections have gone through, then Iran will be willing to like make a deal with the
12: US. Why doesn't he just like one week before the election just say, it's over. War's over. We won. Everything's fine. It's all over. And then once the election's over, you go, nope, it's back on.
13: I don't know.
12: Could you see him doing that?
13: I feel like anything's possible.
12: Yeah.
13: I believe it's around like the belief in the Middle East willingness to negotiate.
12: I mean, he's not going to fool the price of oil. He's not going to fool the interest rates.
13: Well, interestingly, we're watching. I don't know what oil did today, but I know like yesterday, yields were up and oil was down. So it's, you know, pretty. I think the formula the last, you know, several months has pretty much been oil is up, yields are up, stocks are down, and then the opposite. right? So if they pull back, if we see a retreat in oil, we see a retreat in yields, we see stocks perform. That's generally
14: the most interesting question, I think, right now. It's hard to answer. Is how much of the increase in yields is because of the price of oil?
13: As opposed to because of debt?
14: Yeah, debt issuance. Yeah. Just tons and tons of debt issuance.
13: I do not have the math on that.
14: But wouldn't it be something if oil came down?
13: And yields didn't.
14: And yields didn't.
13: Well, I mean, today, that is what happened.
14: Right.
13: So, but that's just on a day-to-day basis.
14: Yeah, right. You know, there's one other thing I think that's affecting stock prices right now.
13: Yeah.
14: And that is the net issuance of of stock. So this is something that is kind of counterintuitive here, but for a long time, I mean, we're going back 20 years, two decades,
13: yeah.
14: The actual net issuance of stocks has been negative because of stock buybacks, right? With stocks,
13: right.
14: NVIDIA just announced, right?
13: So we see IPOs and then we see buybacks, and the buybacks are more than the new issuances is what you're
14: Yeah, and not just sharing. IPOs, but like, for example, remember Google?
13: Oh, just additional
14: Google share class. Issued more capital stocks and stuff like that, and Berkshire Hathaway
13: has
14: one of the biggest
13: Those two famously.
14: Right.
13: Have,
14: But for 20 years, it's been negative, meaning the supply of stocks has been basically shrinking. This quarter, the second quarter of 2026 this year, was a huge spike in positive net issuance. So the supply of stock has gone up for the first time in a long time. And when you increase the supply in something and don't
13: typically demand,
14: and demand stays the same, what happens? The price goes
13: down,
14: right? So I'm not saying that's the only thing happening, but it is one thing to think about that's occurring right
13: now. Do you think demand would stay the same, though? I think, if anything, demand for equities would be higher. I feel like there's so much capital out there looking for somewhere to go. I don't know.
14: It's a complicated one.
13: And what I'm saying is anecdotal.
14: Sure.
13: I don't have numbers to back this up.
14: Well, the demand doesn't have to, it just has to, if it doesn't go up as much as supply, the price comes
13: down.
14: It's
13: relative.
14: Yeah, it's relative, right? You could have demand going up, but if it's not keeping up with the supply, then the price goes down. But I think that is part of this. I think rates obviously are part of this. Stocks look less attractive when rates are high.
13: Sure.
14: On a relative basis. And the midterms create a lot of uncertainty. For sure. And don't you think the stock market's not going to like it if Democrats take a sweep and control?
13: I would not think that they would like it. I mean, you have
14: initially.
13: You have a party right now that is looking for, deregulation and frankly implementing it across the board wherever they can, versus a party that would come in and want to see more regulation. So from that perspective, I don't think that stocks would love it. I wonder how. What were you going to say?
14: I was going to talk about the Trump meeting.
13: The summit?
14: Yeah.
13: I was just going to say, I wonder how the AI community would love it right now, because that is one community who is looking for some level of regulation, interestingly.
14: So OpenAI, I only saw the article, they announced that they're not going to release a new version of their AI tool because it's not safe, I guess.
13: They can't control it.
14: Crazy stuff, right? This is crazy stuff.
13: I mean, yeah, the headline from today's summit. So it was Trump and some other members of his administration, and like all of the big names in tech right now, I believe Dario was like directly across from him at the dinner table. So Trump released a seating chart.
14: Mm-hmm.
13: Did you see that?
14: No,
13: he released a seating chart to show who was where.
14: Yeah.
13: Because that's how we show how big we are.
14: He put the Anthropic guy right across
13: from him. Yeah, he put Anthropic right across from him. And then I believe J.D. Vance was to the left arm of Dario. Additionally, I believe they had a private meeting before this.
14: Yep.
13: Although I didn't catch anything after that, any statements following that. But I mean, they are, is it them or is it OpenAI who's, whose prospectus was leaked? Was that OpenAI? I'm sorry, there's so many things. There's so
14: know.
13: Many things going around right now.
14: It could have been Anthropic. It could have been.
13: I don't know. I'm just wondering like what they're like as they're looking for, on the one hand, to have like some responsible, I'd like to think of it that way, some responsible regulation guardrails put on AI.
14: I don't understand why existing laws can't be used like for some of the stuff. Like you talk about like the hacking, like the agents going rogue and hacking into something. Like shouldn't
13: that be illegal?
14: Isn't that illegal? Like isn't that breaking the law?
13: Yeah, I would think so.
14: And and once all these regulations are put in place, how long is it taken before they're obsolete by the pace that this technology is moving?
13: And so I think that's part of this is like you if you're when something is new when a technology is new, you want to be part of the conversation that frames the laws that will be made around it because people making the laws are not actually that well informed on the technology. And I'm not even saying that in like a tongue-in-cheek way or blaming them. Like how you can't possibly be well informed in everything. So you need the people who are the smartest in the room to come forward and help form or at least inform you as you're making these laws. At this point, the only thing I really got out of the meeting was that, you know, as we knew before, some of the leaders in this and researchers are looking to have some sort of guardrails or slowdown in terms of development until there can be some actual, I don't know, guardrails or regulations put in place. And they're changing the name officially from AI.
14: I was
13: going
14: to say, that's the one takeaway I got.
13: Yeah, the important one. It will no longer be artificial intelligence. It will be, is it special and super intelligence?
14: Right.
13: Right? SI.
14: Until it's super duper intelligence.
13: Until it's SDI. Okay. So Trump says that he signed a morally binding artificial intelligence document with tech leaders following his luncheon at the White House, calls for a slowdown have reached fever pitch.
14: Morally binding? Is that what he said?
13: Not legally, but morally. He's seeing tremendous self-policing and that the administration is considering a 10-person committee tasked with overseeing the AI industry. So I wonder how that works with companies outside of the U.S.
14: Right.
13: Does this apply to Chinese AI? I don't know.
14: I wouldn't think so. They're not part of our country.
13: The statements and principles are voluntary on behalf of the industry. Well, yeah. However, they're not part of our country. But if Americans want to use non-US AI, there has to be like they would have to follow our guidelines to be able to be used here in the US.
14: This stuff is so complicated and moving so fast. Yeah. There is no hope. In my mind, of trying to regulate it or put laws in place that are going to do it. Who's making the laws? Are like the lawmakers have any idea how this stuff works?
13: No, it's literally what I just said. Like they don't know.
14: No,
13: they don't know. They need the titans of industry here to
14: right.
13: come.
14: They're
13: going to
14: make. They're
13: going to
14: write the laws.
13: Them.
14: And I'm sure. And we, as you just mentioned, there's obviously disagreeing opinions on this. So who gets to make the law is going to be the one that's closest to the president. Clearly,
13: yes. That's whoever, why they seated people strategically.
14: Right? Whoever makes the donation for the ballroom?
13: Whoever makes the donation for the ballroom. And the arch. The arch with security. Yeah. Anyway, let us take a quick...
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12: 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Donna, you've heard the name Jason Zweig before?
13: Yeah, he's great.
12: He's a writer for the Wall Street Journal. Been there, forever, I would think. He had a great article.
13: It's a long time.
12: It is. Forever is a long time, especially towards the end. The title of this article is Don't Fall for Bond Funds That Say They're Beating the Market. And I thought this was a good conversation for us to have because as interest rates have come up over the last couple of years, bonds are looking more attractive. However, on paper, they continue to have losses, right? Because when interest rates go up, bond prices go down. But you have to consider a total return strategy. But anyway, he says the Wall Street Journal is calling a perfect storm for bonds. Yields on some U.S. treasuries rose to their highest levels in nearly a quarter century. No wonder lots of investors are getting interest in bond funds again, and they may feel spoiled for choice. Bond funds, unlike their pathetic stock fund siblings, regularly beat the market by a lot. At least that's the marketing message. But don't fall for it, he says. The number sounds amazing. Over the past year, 75% of fixed income funds outperformed the Bloomberg U.S. Aggregate Bond Index, a standard benchmark for bond portfolios. What a contrast to U.S. stock funds, where only 40% beat the S&P 500 over the same period. Donna, what is your initial take on that comment?
13: Benchmarks.
12: Yeah.
13: And indexing.
12: Mm-hmm.
13: And even with stocks, right? So the S&P 500 is essentially a large cap blend index.
12: Right.
13: So it is mainly weighted towards large cap growth at the time, but there are values.
12: 37% in tech?
13: There are what would be considered, air quote value stocks as part of it. It is a blend. Some pay higher dividends. Some don't have really, high growth rates, whatever. But it's your largest companies in the U.S. is what's in there. And so when you create a fund, there are multiple equity indexes, however you say it, that you could peg it to, right? You could go to a larger U.S. index, but it's when I look at the bond one, at the bond index, the aggregate, the Bloomberg aggregate is what we're typically looking at. It's boring. So the aggregate is super boring. It is what you're going to look at when you're getting like a core bond fund. My experience has been that the vast majority, and I think it's what you just said, is that 75% of fixed income funds outperformed the ag. It doesn't mean that the ag is an appropriate index for them. So when we're looking at stocks, we're typically looking at size and style. We might look at sector and pick an appropriate index for them. So a small cap stock fund, you would not compare to the S&P 500.
12: Sure.
13: That would be a terrible benchmark. Well, if I have a high yield bond fund, if I have a dynamic bond fund that moves across the yield curve and the credit spectrum, the ag would be an inappropriate benchmark for that.
12: Right.
13: that is the like big picture, like what I think on it.
14: So Jason Zweig says, among 2,700 fixed income mutual funds and exchange traded funds tracked by Morningstar, 1,200 use the AG as their primary benchmark. The AG consists entirely of investment grade bonds with approximately half of its market value in treasury securities. Now that has changed too over the 20, like you go back 20 years, the AG wasn't 50% treasuries. It was more like 40-30%. But because treasuries make up a huge part, a bigger part of the market, the index has to reflect that. It's kind of like when the S&P 500, right? The top stocks make up a bigger portion of it because that's just the,
13: then your
14: that's
13: index
14: how the numbers
13: needs
14: are
13: to adjust. Yeah.
14: Right. So he says the AG consistently of investment grade bonds with approximately half its market in value in treasuries. He said the most mature in 10 years or less. Relative to the AG, many bond funds have been taking way more credit risk, more interest rate risk, or both. That's made their trailing performance look great relative to the AG. In this new higher rate market environment, though, those riskier strategies could go sour. Even so, many funds that zig when the AG zags still compare themselves to it, which is probably not a good move. Among the 1,200 funds that measure their performance against the AG, 131 invest mainly in junk bonds. So that's
13: okay. So these are right higher risk bonds.
14: Yeah, not appropriate.
13: These are high yields.
14: Not appropriate. Yeah.
13: And the AG does not have junk bonds in it, to note.
14: Right.
13: It does not have high-yield bonds in the AG.
14: Also using the same benchmark are 62 non-traditional bond funds that may invest in anything from stock index options and real estate to development companies.
13: Yeah, this is that's a good point. So you can see funds that might be considered fixed income, but a portion is not invested in bonds or fixed income at all. They're in some other sort of income-producing security.
14: Right.
13: Yeah.
14: What's more, 43 bank loan funds, 24 municipal funds, and 4 emerging market funds compare their returns against the AG. This would be like if someone was managing
13: an emerging market.
14: That's what it says. He says
13: fixed income fund is making a comparison to the AG. It's not even U.S. bonds.
14: Yeah.
13: It's not even developed company bonds, country bonds.
14: Yeah. This would be like someone managing like a tech portfolio and benchmarking it to like Staples.
13: I thought you were going to say like benchmarking India to the S&P 500 or something.
14: Janice Henderson, spokesperson, says its presentation of performance conforms with Securities Exchange Commission rules that require all funds to compare their performance to a broad-based index. So they're arguing that they're not doing anything wrong, while Jason Zweig is calling BS
13: on this.
14: Yeah, right. He said JP Morgan Asset Management website said over 90% of its active fixed income investments outperformed passive benchmarks over the 10 years ended December 2025.
13: Here's the thing. I think it's okay to say this fund, which contains higher credit risk and higher interest rate risk, how does it compare to the S&P 500? Did it outperform or underperform? But I think you also have to acknowledge where that alpha is coming from. What is the beta to the benchmark? Like what do you have there? If this is a mutual fund, I'm assuming we're talking about.
14: Right.
13: Like, why did it outperform? Was it higher in risk? I think it's okay to show it versus a benchmark as long as you understand where the performance is coming from and disclose it.
14: Right. So let's turn this to a broader conversation about bonds in general. You know, since I think I would guess like 2019, 2020, I mean, bonds have been like a hot potato, right? You haven't wanted to touch it because it's got no yield. And if interest rates go up, you're getting
13: been kind of awful.
14: It's been pretty awful. In fact, I was sharing with you today that the returns on the treasury.
13: Not long term, but not short term either. Were we going back to 2020 on them?
14: I was going to the bottom of COVID. So March, it was May. The chart I sent you was May 2020.
13: All right. So it was May 2020 to today.
14: Right.
13: And obviously, the longer dated your bond was, so the more duration it had, the poorer the performance. The crazy thing here is what we're looking at is cumulative performance over the course of 6 years.
14: Right. So the long-term bond ETF is down 43%. If you bought this bond fund in May 1st, 2020, you've basically lost almost half your money in a bond fund.
13: And it was a super – so if you look at like the iShares bond index, which a ton of people use, that ETF, to be down 43% after 6 years is crazy.
14: It is. It's pretty wild. Now, the 7 to 10 year – is down 13.5%. The 3 to 7 year ETF bond is down 1.9%. The 1 to 3 year is up 8.9%. So, okay, that sounds good, but that's only 1.3% a year, Donna. Inflation's been double, triple that.
13: And so I'm glad you brought that up.
14: Yeah.
13: So the thing is, a lot of times when we're looking at fixed income, we want to talk about it relative to inflation because it's a more, it's supposed to be a lower risk, lower volatility asset class that typically you use if you want to make a more moderate portfolio where folks are trying to just keep up with and do a little bit better than inflation. Yeah. And this did not help.
14: No, this definitely backfired for 4 or 5 years. I think we're in the clear now. I think there's enough cushion on these yields, on these bonds.
13: Let's hope so.
14: If interest rates continue to go higher.
13: We're coming from very low places.
14: Yeah, that it's not as bad. So I think we're kind of back into a normal world.
13: But your mouth to God's ears. Let's hope. All right, let's take another break.
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3: Welcome back to the show. Nate, I want to talk about risk tolerance. Does that sound exciting?
4: Favorites. Yep.
3: So not necessarily about risk tolerance when we're putting a portfolio together, but more from the perspective of when we're doing financial planning. You know, we talk about planning based on what your goals are mm-hmm. and what your needs are.
4: Right.
3: But we also have to factor in your ability to handle risk, and not just your ability to handle it from a practical perspective, but also from an emotional perspective.
4: Sure.
3: Right?
4: Yeah.
3: And they're two different things.
4: Yeah. And that can alter depending on who the client is. And sometimes you got more than one client, like a husband and wife, for example, and they could have different feelings toward those things.
3: Right. And so that's actually what I want to talk about specifically. What it is like when you have two partners where you're building a life together or you have built a life together.
4: Sure.
3: And now you're looking at retirement. Maybe you each for the last 35 years have had 401ks and you have personally made your decisions about your 401k and your partner made decisions about their 401k. Now you're retiring. You're going to use them for income. You're all excited because you're going to see a financial advisor and you're doing your income plan and you're going to roll your money over and you realize that you have been invested 70% in stocks and 30% in bonds because that's what worked for you. You wanted more growth. And your partner is like, oh my gosh, I'm retiring. I'm going to go all bonds. Or they say, you know, I'm 40% in stocks and 60% in bonds, because one of you says, hey, I can ride out the market. I want more growth, and the other wants to vomit when they see red in the market. Those are two very different emotional places to be when it comes to your money. How do you work together to put a plan together?
4: Well, compromise is obviously going to be the goal here and what's necessary. But risks is so often defined by folks in our business, right? Mm-hmm. As a statistic, right? A standard deviation or Monte Carlo simulation, these fancy numbers. But too often we overlook the emotional side. I think advisors do. And it's like, it's not just a number. It's not just the statistics. You know, you have to know what the consequences and exposures are to each person as well.
3: Mm-hmm. Right. So when you look at it, say the Monte Carlo simulations and say, all right, you know, in a particular down market, this portfolio would have lost 22% because we live in the world of percentages, right? And so to me, I'm like, that sounds fine because I know that the stock market in that environment lost 38. So that feels fantastic.
4: Sure.
3: But then you say, okay, and your $2 million portfolio would have been down $440,000.
4: Right.
3: Does that feel different? And one person says, I'm going to ride that out. And the other says, no, I'm going to vomit.
4: Yeah, right. And also, if you have a smaller amount of savings, you know, I mean, the nominal number
3: is different.
4: It looks smaller, but it could hurt just as much if all you have is, you know, a couple hundred thousand dollars.
3: I would argue that it would hurt more.
4: It hurt more, right, yeah. So, I mean, those things all have to be taken into consideration. And that's what I'm talking about when I say exposures and consequences, right? A 22% decline on one portfolio for one person might mean one thing, but might mean something different for another person.
3: Because for one person, it might mean taking a $10,000 vacation that year instead of a $25,000 vacation. And for someone else, it might mean having to cut back on groceries, depending on your situation.
4: 100%.
3: Everybody's situation is different.
4: Right.
3: So one thing that I found really helpful, I was kind of looking up online, like just seeing what I could grab on this. And I found one suggestion that says, understand that your respective risk tolerance levels are useful, but should not necessarily drive all investment decisions that affect you both. So this is like about asking questions. This is talking to your advisor and really talking through, I think you understand your goals and then say, what do we actually need to reach those goals?
4: I love the usefulness term there. Have you ever heard of pragmatism, which is a type of philosophy?
3: Pragmatic.
4: Yeah. It was coined and kind of written about in the early 1900s. Mm-hmm. And it was all around this kind of idea of what's the cash value of an idea. You know, if the idea is true or false is really not that important. But like, what types of behaviors does the idea generate? And that's what you should be judging the idea on, the merits of, not whether it's actually true or false. So this is really heady, I get that, but
3: even if mathematically a riskier portfolio makes sense,
4: right?
3: Or you could show that over time, stocks don't win every time, but they win over time, right? Even if you can show that mathematically, if that portfolio would generate behavior that when it's down, you've got one client calling insisting we sell.
4: Right.
3: That's not useful.
4: Exactly.
3: So that wouldn't work in pragmatism.
4: Here's another simple example, a fun one, right? Mm-hmm. You go to the casino and you want to play a game. The odds of winning are 80%.
3: That sounds great.
4: You play that game all night, right? And you make a lot of money.
3: Unless
4: it's Russian roulette.
3: Unless it's roulette.
4: Russian roulette.
3: Yes. You're absolutely right. Because the risk is so bad.
4: The exposures and the consequences are really high, right? So you don't want to do that. So those are the kind of things we're talking about. But when it comes to, I worked with someone recently that was a husband and wife. The husband had more of a risk tolerance. He was much more interested in the stock market, you know, follows it very closely. You know.
3: So enjoyed it.
4: Yeah.
3: Enjoyed it. Like some people are genuinely, like they, the idea of having to manage money and use it for income does not make them happy.
4: Correct.
3: It makes them ill. They don't want to think about it. They liked getting a paycheck.
4: Right.
3: This isn't what they want to do.
4: Right. And so when you've studied it and you've looked at it and you're familiar with the ups and downs and the episodes, you know, you can kind of gauge, you know, or have an expectation of what's going to come and what's going to, you know, proceed after a bad time. But if you've never looked at it before, then I totally get the fear or the want to pull back from the risk levels. And so when you've got a couple, for example, it's going to require a compromise. Where you're going to have to find somewhere in the middle.
3: Which leads me to this other nugget I found, which is, I firmly believe this, and this doesn't just apply to risk tolerance. I want to be clear, this pretty much applies to everything in your life, but don't let yours or your spouse's preferred strategy dominate the conversation or the tactics that are used to invest. So you said compromise. Mm. There has to be some level of compromise. And yeah, that is it. You can't dominate. Your partner can't dominate because, reasonably speaking, most people are going to need to have some risk in their portfolio in order to beat out inflation over time, right?
4: Yep.
3: And fuel your longevity.
4: That's a big one now too.
3: Yeah, longevity.
4: More advisors talking about this concept of people living longer than they expect.
3: And if they do, that's typically going to require a higher allocation to equities than we've typically seen.
4: That's true.
3: You've got to get to a point where you can both reach a comfort level with decisions. So it means that one is probably going to have to stretch a little to take a little more risk than they're comfortable with. And the other is going to have to pull back a little and maybe be willing to leave a little bit of potential money on the table, so to speak, or earnings on the table.
4: Or what about just carving out, a portion of the assets?
3: A side account.
4: Yeah.
3: Yes.
4: Like maybe 3, 4, 5%
3: do you work with who are like the person you described? I think you said it was a gentleman in the relationship. He enjoyed trading. He liked the stock market.
4: Yep.
3: He enjoyed talking about it with you.
4: He did.
3: And watching it on CNBC or wherever he watches it.
4: Right.
3: So I love the idea of have a separate account. I'll talk to you about your stocks. I'm not a stock picker, but you want to chew on it? I'll talk to you about
4: it. Absolutely, right.
3: I'm not advising on it, but happy to listen and, you know, we can chat because that's going to be some money that doesn't show up on your regular portfolio. So when you and your partner, who maybe is more risk averse, are going through with your advisor, it's not showing up there. That's not the money that's being used for income. And it can be some fun money on the side. So if you win, you tell everyone. And if you don't, we know you don't tell anyone. People only talk about their winners.
4: They don't talk about the losers. Yeah, exactly. Yeah,
3: I think that is actually one of the biggest things. That on the side of wanting to take more risk. The other thing that you can do is, if you want to help quell some fears, is to take less risk by using some sort of either indexed product or a product that has, a buffer to the downside, something that has a little bit of insurance that's going to help protect some assets. I don't think that's appropriate for all of your money, but for a little bit, that might help. And I think if it allows you to stick to your investment plan long term, it's worth it.
4: Those products have become more popular over
3: as
4: the
3: interest
4: years.
3: Rates have gotten higher
4: interest
3: again.
4: Have come up. Yeah, yeah, absolutely. Yeah. And technology also helps too with making these things
3: absolutely
4: more streamlined. So
3: and more cost efficient.
4: Right.
3: Where they didn't used to be.
4: Exactly. Right. Yeah.
3: All right. I think it's time for another break. So let's take a quick one. Stick around.
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1: Welcome back to the Money Talk Show. It is time for some stock trivia. Our category tonight are consumer defensive stocks. So we're talking about consumer staples, healthcare, and utilities. These are the classic defensive names. You guys ready to go?
2: Let's do it.
3: Sure.
1: All right. First on our list, this is a large cap, but it's on the lower end of the large cap scale. It's ranked, I think, 177 on the Russell 1000, and it is in the beverages category.
3: Monster.
1: It is not Monster. Sorry. It is a publicly traded American beverage and beverage maker conglomerate with headquarters in Burlington, Massachusetts. Its East Coast division sells coffee and other beverages and trademark brewers. As of July 2018, the newly merged conglomerate also sells soda, juices, and other soft drinks. It was originally founded in 1981 as Green Mountain Coffee Roasters. And in 1993, it invested in a startup company that was designing and manufacturing small coffee brewers. It acquired Poland Spring in 1997, and a few years later began selling coffee under the Newman's Own organic label. Some of its brands are K-Cups, Snapple, 7-Up, Hawaiian Punch, Canadian Dry, Mott's, and Tuckett Nectar's Yoo-Hoo, which I don't even know what Yoo-Hoo is.
3: The chocolate milk drink and the yellow, with the bunny.
1: It's not chocolate milk, no.
3: That's why I said drink.
1: That's right. Chocolate drink. Its name is the combination of the coffee brewer and a carbonated soda with a proprietary combination of 23 flavors.
3: Ooh. Green Mountain something?
1: No.
3: Nope. Something
2: Dr.
3: Something.
2: Pepper?
1: You're on the
2: Keurig.
1: Right track.
2: Keurig Dr. Pepper?
1: It is.
3: Keurig Dr. Pepper?
1: Keurig Dr. Pepper.
3: That's an actual company is Keurig Dr. Pepper?
2: Terrible name.
1: That is the name of the company. That is the name of the company. You got it. All
3: and
1: right.
3: Here we are.
1: Right. Famous
3: right.
1: company coming up right here, number 17 on the S&P 500. It is the ninth, founded... it was ninth largest in the S&P in 1996, so it's come down as far as
3: ninth
1: its rank.
3: In 96.
1: In 96, okay. It was the ninth largest company.
3: Let's go back.
1: Multinational Consumer Goods Corporation headquartered in Cincinnati, Ohio, and founded in 1837 by two men whose names would give away the answer. It specializes in a wide range of personal health, consumer health, and personal care, hygiene products. These products are organized into several segments, including beauty, grooming, health care,
2: Johnson & Johnson.
3: I was going to say Johnson & Johnson. That was my guess.
1: No. And baby, feminine, family care. Some of its brands are Febreze, Gillette, Pampers, Dawn, Crest Toothpaste, Scope, Mouthwash.
3: Oh, I can see them. I can see the package. I can see the package.
1: Oh, come on, guys. Stock ticker is PG.
3: Oh, it's Procter & Gamble.
2: Didn't you joke that you were going to say that for every
3: I did
2: answer?
3: Joke that was going to be my guess for every single consumer defense.
2: Should have stuck with that strategy.
1: All right. Let's go to this one. This is a consumer defensive small cap stock. I want to say this one maybe should be taken off my list. And maybe it was bought out or closed or something, but a very famous name here. It's an American manufacturer of confectionery goods. It currently markets its brands internationally in Canada, Mexico, and over 75 other countries. In 1896, Leo Hirschfeld, an Austrian Jewish immigrant to the United States, began work on a small candy shop located in New York City. In 1907, Hirschfeld decided he wanted a chocolate-tasting candy that would not melt in the heat. And that would
2: Tootsie Roll?
1: It is Tootsie Roll, named after his daughter, who... he called her Tootsie.
2: Didn't they put those in with the ration packs for soldiers?
1: I think they did.
3: They won't melt. They can't put chocolate in with them. Yeah.
1: They can't melt, huh?
3: Well.
2: They can probably get really stale, though.
1: Yeah. 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
1: It's pharmacy, benefit manager, and care services group operated across 150 countries. 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
1: All right. 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Tyson Foods also owns a 5% stake in the company. 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
3: Beyond Foods.
2: Beyond Group?
3: Beyond Meat.
1: Beyond Meat. 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Beyond Meat is the answer. 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
3: It's beyond me.
1: All right, this one, very household name. 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
3: Colgate.
1: Palmolive. Now, Palmolive, that was a...
3: The soap, right?
1: Dish soap?
3: Yeah.
1: Right. And it came from... I guess it came from palm oil? Is that why it's called palm?
3: No. Or olives.
1: Or olives?
3: No, probably the palm oil.
1: It was founded by a devout Baptist, English immigrant, in 1806 on Dutch Street in New York City. It was originally a starch, soap, and candle factory. So there you go.
2: There you go.
1: But in 1896, the company sold its first toothpaste in a tube, and... Oh, my God. Was that news?
2: Whoa.
3: So they were the original toothpaste in a tube.
1: I think they were the first people to
3: ever do that. As opposed to like something you mix.
1: Yeah, probably. And, yeah.
2: Can't put it back in once it's
3: out. Put it back in.
1: Yeah. Right. All right.
3: Ask
1: next,
3: my kids.
1: We've got this one is a healthcare company, a mid-cap value stock, I guess you'd call it. It's in the Dow Jones Industrial Average since 2018. The company began operations in 2015. The company is organized into three divisions, Retail Pharmacy USA, Retail Pharmacy International, and Pharmaceutical Wholesale. Each division has its own name, which combined to make up the corporation's name. It operates the second largest pharmacy store in the U.S., which first appeared in Chicago in 1901.
3: Walgreens Boots Alliance.
1: That's it, Donna. It, in 2017, it purchased 1,900 Rite Aid stores.
3: Yeah. I remember that, the one on Mendon Road.
2: Yeah.
1: I always think it should be like, it has some like coat of arms or something.
3: Walgreens Boots Alliance.
1: Yeah, it has like this. You
3: know, they sound
1: royal
3: powerful.
2: Defense.
1: It sounds like a, has like its own military or something.
2: I mean, I think the Walties do.
1: Yeah. All right. This one is a mid-cap stock. It's an American multinational corporation based in Springdale, Arkansas, that operates in the food industry. The company is the world's second largest processor and marketer of chicken, beef, pork, and annually exports the largest percentage of beef out of the United States. In 2016, it bought a 5% stake in the alternative company.
3: Tyson.
1: That's right.
2: Yeah. Tyson.
3: Yeah. Thank you for that callback. Much appreciated. 5%
1: stake, can you name some of its brands? Together with its subsidiaries, it operates major food brands, including Jimmy Dean. They make like
2: sausage.
1: Yeah,
3: the
1: sausages,
3: frozen right? breakfast
1: good
3: thing.
1: Stuff. Yeah. Hillshire Farm. That's good stuff. Yeah. Ballpark Frank's.
3: A Ballpark Frank. Can't go wrong there.
2: You ever have the cheddar dogs?
1: No.
3: I cannot say that I have.
2: Cheddar infused Frank's. They're amazing.
1: Man. I should get

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1: 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From the Seascape Lawn Care Weather Center.
2: Cloudy tonight, low 58. Clouds and sunshine Wednesday, high 71. Tomorrow night, low 58. Thursday, clouds and some sunshine with a high 76. 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
3: Hi, this is Steve with Water Filter Company, and I hear I have all the time. I have brown stains, I have green stains, I have radon, I have bacteria, I have hot water, I have dry skin, I have hair problems, I have cloudy water, I have to buy a new hot water heater because it rotted, I have awful taste, I have chlorine.
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4: From ABC News, I'm Dave Packer. After meeting with tech leaders, President Trump says it's full speed ahead with artificial intelligence.
5: President Trump today doubled down on his calls to not slow down or regulate AI technology as he unveiled America.gov, a new federal government website that uses AI to help connect Americans to federal resources.
6: This is one more example of why I will never stifle the growth of technology that will be bigger than the Industrial Revolution.
5: Amid a fierce debate over safety and regulation of AI, President Trump today meets at the White House with some of the biggest names in the tech industry. CEOs from Anthropic, Google, NVIDIA, Palantir, and Meta. Karen Travers, ABC News, the White House.
4: New York's Governor Kathy Hochul, who's also a board member of Cornell University, wants an independent investigation into the gang rape lawsuit brought against the Ivy League school and the seven students accused of taking part.
7: The DA, who just reopened the case amid a new civil lawsuit from the accuser, is defending his decision not to prosecute back in 2024. He says the woman's original statement to police described her as consenting to the sex. He says under New York law, being voluntarily drunk or high does not mean a person cannot consent.
4: ABC's Hannah Batah. Today, former American Idol contestant Caleb Flynn found guilty of murdering his wife. Flynn claiming someone had broken into their home, shooting and killing his wife. He told police he was sleeping at the time. His ex-mistress testifying for the prosecution. Former special counsel Jack Smith testifying before the Senate Judiciary Committee about his role investigating President Trump. Republicans trying to accuse him of being dishonest, but Smith maintaining,
8: I stand by my decisions as special counsel, including my decision to bring charges against President Trump.
4: Republicans on the panel are claiming that Smith's investigative tactics were not ethical. To Wall Street, stocks were lower. The Dow down 131 points today. 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
4: The FBI now looking into a hacking incident involving its own employees. 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
14: Tens of thousands of current and former FBI agents and employees have been given an urgent warning following a massive hack targeting the FBI's employment website. 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
15: 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Researchers